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1: Wild world of DC politics to America's culture clash. Brace yourself for the reality check you've been waiting for. The one and only Mike Gallagher.
2: I keep wanting to start breaking out into song. All we are saying is give peace a chance. Who did that? Who is that, Eric? Is that that John Lennon and Yoko Ono? Oh my gosh. Am I turning into a hippie? Hey, give this deal with Iran a chance. I got an idea. Why don't we just kind of let the game come to us? Let's sit back, take a breath. President Trump has negotiated an end to Iran's enriched uranium program. Let's take the win for now. But instead, people are second-guessing. We're speculating about Marco Rubio, who's over in France with Trump at the G7. J.D. Vance is making the rounds. The vice president is everywhere. I don't know how it's going to go with him on The View. Good luck. I mean, those hens, they may start cackling and swirling and yapping. They may just all start yelling at him at the same time. And I think he's going to be fine. I think he'll do great. But give it a chance. President Trump had one mission, to stop Iran from being able to produce a nuclear weapon and detonate it. That's a pretty noble effort. America has been complaining about Iran and the mullahs and our being our enemy for 47 years. So I got a couple of goals as an American who has absolutely no access to any classified information. I'm a big mouth talk show host. Keep a nuke out of the hands of the Iranians, open the Strait of Hormuz, and watch prices plummet in America. That's it. Anything else, I'm fine. I'm completely satisfied. Anything else is noise. Okay? Again, keep them from getting their hands on a nuke. Open the Strait of Hormuz. Let the oil flow freely. Have prices in America plummet. And maybe, just maybe, we'll retain control of the House and the Senate on November the 3rd, and we've got a chance, a fighting chance, to keep this country in the right direction. Look, we are winning on many levels, and the Democrats and the Trump haters are just stone cold miserable. Period. That's all. They're just miserable. They're unhappy. They're frustrated. They're don't worry, I'm not bringing out the Bette Midler song again. We played it enough yesterday. I have to admit, I had a lot of fun playing it because this is what they're reduced to. To me, it's a metaphor. It's a total metaphor. But I want to give you a little bit of a fired up monologue from Jesse Waters yesterday on Fox News Channel, because the misery that they're wallowing in right now is getting to a point of comedy. Honestly, I won't play the Bette Midler thing, but the song, but to have her reduced to that, after her storied career, Robert De Niro, this legendary actor, up there reciting all the reasons he doesn't love America. And it's only one. He could read 10 reasons. There's only one reason he doesn't love America, because America loves Donald Trump. This country elected him twice, and he doesn't like it. And so he resents the people who helped make him rich and famous for having elected Donald Trump twice. That's all it's about. It's all it is. These people are nuts. I saw some lady died, some actress who was on ALF. Remember that stupid show with a little puppet that was supposed to be an alien? I guess the female lead of that show died this week. Do you know that part of her proud legacy, what she left behind for her friends and family. She was a vociferous Trump hater. That was in her obituary. Here's a woman who died, and the family's message and her message, apparently, that they wanted to remind the world of was she hated Trump. That's a sickness. That's a disease. This really is an ailment, and a lot of people suffer from it. A lot of these Democrats now are just wallowing in misery, and I thought Jesse Waters' explanation of this was pitch perfect last night on Fox News.
3: I was getting a bagel this weekend, and we were in line, and this woman with glasses and bad teeth and a ponytail hears my voice, and she turns around and she says, "You!" And I said, "Uh-oh." And she says, "You are the one that spews lies on TV." I mean, I'm like Limbaugh. I'm right 99.8% of the time. But my wife's there, and she says, "Do you talk to everyone like that, the way you talk to my husband?" And she's like, "Go on, go inside and get your bagel." And the woman starts shaking. You know how mentally ill they are. And she's like totally disconnected from reality.
4: They don't know how to talk to people.
3: Miserable, angry, crazy. And you look at what's going on here. I mean, we've just defeated the world's number one state sponsor of terror. We're about to sign a peace deal to get all their uranium. We just had thousands of Americans chanting USA on the White House lawn at the greatest UFC fight I've ever seen, 7 TKOs in a row, while they have the Marine Band playing all the intro songs, while they have the U.S. Air Force flying overhead to celebrate America 250, the greatest country in the world. At the same weekend, you have all of these Europeans who the liberals love here visiting, talking about how the United States is the greatest country in the world. Have you seen these videos of the French, Germans, and the Dutch, like, astounded about our landscape, our food, our trucks, our freedom,
5: are.
3: How friendly the American people are? And it's like the United States is also like, wait a second, we take all this stuff for granted. Yeah, maybe we are great. The Europeans are saying we're great. I think it must be true. So the Knicks, Trump's no jinx, major championship. Think about the run we're on. We have the hockey team winning the gold. I mean, we have crime down, the border sealed. We have the UFO files coming out, Jessica. This is a generational run we're on. I think you should just be happy to be alive.
2: He's so right. We're on a generational run. Be happy. Stop being so miserable. Even if you're a registered Democrat, okay, the elections aren't going your way. Okay, sorry. Hang in there. Don't give up on the country. What does the other side do? Have you heard about the terror plot that the FBI thwarted at the UFC fights and the 250th celebrations Sunday night? There was apparently a group of people who were planning to set drones with explosives, blow up, attack buildings around the White House UFC Freedom 250 event Sunday night, lure people out into the outside of the perimeter, and then with snipers start picking them off one by one, killing them like that guy did in Las Vegas, and then storm the White House. The multi-phase terror attack, as it's being described, allegedly involved using explosive-laden drone aircraft to strike buildings. Snipers poised to pick off the participants. The target were the billionaires and the oligarchs and the... And I guarantee you, they ain't registered Republicans. I can promise you, these aren't exactly, you know, members of the Turning Point USA chapter. These are not conservatives. If they can't stop us at the ballot box, I guess they want to kill us. This is what's on the ballot today in four states in the primaries. This is what's on the ballot in the midterm elections. This is what the choice is before the American people. You've got one side that wants to succeed, secure border, better economy, keep a nuke out of the hands of Iran, live our lives, enjoy this country. And you got another side, as Jesse pointed out, wallowing in misery and anger and rage. Imagine yelling at a guy in line to get a bagel. I mean, first of all, that means she's watching Fox News. It's like the guy that dumped the milkshake on my head at Theater Row Diner on 42nd Street in Manhattan years ago. Called me a Fox News a-hole. Dumped a vanilla milkshake on my head. That's how they communicate. That's how the left responds to ideas they don't agree with. So this is where we are. Let me get your take on all of it. 800-655-MIKE. Welcome in. We got a lot of breaking news on this Tuesday. Great to have you here after a wonderful visit to Dallas. I'll tell you a little bit about our lunch with some a dozen terrific donors to our Food for the Poor campaign earlier in the year. It was just a magnificent visit. 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
1: 25 past the hour. Welcome in. Why can't people be happy? Why can't people just accept victory? Somebody just sent me a text from Indianapolis, a picture of the gas price in Indianapolis. $2.97 a gallon in Indianapolis. Unleaded. $2.97 a gallon. Gas prices are going to be plummeting. The Strait of Hormuz is open, or is going to be opened. And thank you, Kash Patel, FBI director, thwarting a terror plot. They've got arrests from Cincinnati, Ohio, to Virginia. And that story is going to be very revealing. Won't it be interesting to find out, if the media dares cover it, the ideological makeup of the would-be assassins and the people who wanted to commit so much violence and horror. What a nightmare. The FBI and its law enforcement partners disrupting a plot that would that was targeting this weekend's UFC Freedom 250 event in Washington, D.C. Five people in custody, 23 people identified as part of a potential network of plotters with a plan that involved explosive-laden drones to hit buildings, force a mass evacuation, and steer crowds toward a pre-staged sniper team. A second wave was then planning to storm the White House gate. Now, going to be very interesting. And look, we might find out. Maybe these are a bunch of Republicans. I kind of doubt it. And so we've got law enforcement on the case. We've got the Trump administration doing its best. We've got good things happening. And yet people continue to wallow in criticism and negativity and misery. We got to stop. What's it going to take for people to learn how to take the win? Take the win. Accept victory. Be grateful. Be happy. We're Americans. All this fun stuff is happening. The UFC fights, the World Cup. And yet we continue. Maybe it's human nature. Maybe people are getting to a point where you're not happy unless you're unhappy. Well, I'm here to remind you to be happy. We got to play that song. What's that song? Don't worry, be happy. I mean, look, maybe it's time to be happy and take the win. 800-655-MIKE. We'll see what you think of all of that coming up here in just a moment. 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
6: In the War of 1812, our nation fought and won America's religious freedom. 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

0: Mike Gallagher.
1: I'm getting a lot of text messages regarding the naysayers over this Iran deal. Incidentally, this is the signing ceremony is scheduled to take place Friday near Luzerne, Switzerland. You know, there are talk show hosts who are bellyaching about the deal. Andy McCarthy over at National Review wrote a column that I don't even know that I want to read. The Trump administration thinks we're imbeciles. That's Andy McCarthy over at National Review's take on this Iranian deal. That President Trump thinks we're a nation of imbeciles. Now, you remember, National Review is the perennial, foundational, never Trump institution. Remember they had the big never Trump episode or, you know, edition? And they got all these people that wrote articles begging the American people not to vote for Donald Trump. And you want to look at the list of people who wrote the columns. It's a lot of people who are real big Trump cheerleaders today. Now, good for them. I'm glad some of them came around, wink, wink. Or maybe they knew they were going to lose their audience. I have to confess, I am very suspicious of some of today's Trump cheerleaders and supporters who were so hell-bent on stopping him that they wrote columns for the National Review, the big Never Trump edition. Remember that? And I don't want to embarrass some of these folks, but you got to look at the list of the names. Go look it up. You can find it out for yourself. It may shock you. But good, lo and behold, they've seen the light. They finally came around. But evidently not Andy McCarthy. And I've interviewed Andy before. He's a former federal prosecutor. And he's a National Review never Trump guy. How can you not be a never Trump guy if you make a scurrilous accusation that President Trump and his administration think we're a bunch of imbeciles? Without even knowing what's in the deal. Let me look at the. I don't even want to read the article, and it's behind a paywall, so maybe I won't. I'm sure Tracy has access to it. I could probably read it if I wanted to. But let's look at the comments on X, where Andy McCarthy posted earlier today his article. The Trump administration thinks we're imbeciles. So let's look at the comments. Here's one, a meme with Trump holding a little binky. Shh, here's your binky, Andy. Here's Rob, the brainiacs at National Review, who cheered while George W. Bush poured lives and treasure down the Iraqi drain and helped put an immoral, self-serving flim-flam man in the White House, are the imbeciles. So for once, the Trump administration is actually onto something. Here's Joe. You're right, Andy. You are an imbecile. TDS has rotted your brain. Another comment. So you're criticizing something you don't know anything about. We expect nothing more from you, Andy. You clearly don't like Trump. That's okay. But you don't even know what you're criticizing. Certainly, oil prices disagree. Another comment. You're proving him right. Wait for the actual deal to be released. I mean, you could do the both sidesism, I guess, all day long. But it just fascinates me the way people instinctively criticize something and they lose sight of the big picture. They lose sight of what's really at stake. You know what the goal for President Trump was? To make sure Iran wasn't able to produce a nuclear weapon. If that happens the way Trump wants it to happen, well, guess what? That's a massive victory. Trump wants to reopen the Strait of Hormuz so that oil starts flowing freely and our gas prices start plummeting and energy and grocery prices, the cost of living, inflation, all of that comes down. If that happens, hey, that's a victory. They don't even want us to enjoy a night at the White House, and this big White House Freedom 250 event. They're so upset about it. They're so enraged about it. And they're apparently one of the fighters stupidly said, oh, Michelle Obama's a man. So there they go. The left finds the one moment that was unfortunate, that was dumb, that was stupid, shouldn't have been said. It gives the left all the ammunition and the fodder they want to tear an event like that down. I mean, one stupid moment, and that's what they cling to, like Jessica Tarloff did last night on The Five on Fox News.
0: And now but
1: I want you to hear the... I want

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1: Real.
2: There are no Republican billionaires that mobilize.
1: Not the way you guys do it.
2: Elon Musk, what, he spent $250 million getting Donald Trump elected? Yeah, like, I don't agree with all of the counter-programming.
1: Charlottesville.
2: I'm still, okay. I'm very proud to be an American, no matter who the president is. And I think that that is important to spend some time on, especially as we head into the 250th birthday. The contrast was stark. I thought the flyover looked really cool. UFC is not my jam. I wouldn't watch it in the garden and don't want to watch it on the lawn. But Jesse's saying, oh, this is, you know, about America's birthday, et cetera. It was not lost on anyone that you could only watch it on Paramount Plus, on David Ellison's streaming service, or that he's paying the fighters in crypto and it's the Trump family coin.
3: Paramount owns UFC. They own the rights.
2: If it's for all of us, they should have found a way so that all of us could watch. And you've got to mention, and I know you probably don't want to, that the guy who won at the end, that Josh Hokett, gets up there and says, Michelle Obama is a man. That was his final message. So you had a guy who vomited on himself during a weigh-in the day before, stands up there, Joe Rogan. Maybe he was paralyzed in the moment and didn't think, oh, I should emphasize the fact that Michelle Obama, a former first lady, since we're talking about patriotism and paying our respects to the White House and those who have come before us, is not a man.
1: He's not running for Senate.
2: It doesn't. And then the White House today won't even clean it up. Stephen Chung's like, well, Josh Hokett had a great night. Dana White's out there saying this is no good. Portnoy, Shane Gillis, everybody knows that it is repulsive, and I presume you guys know this as well, that that shouldn't
1: be. How about Blattner?
2: Why can't you just say that the guy
1: I'm merely pointing out, there's nobody on the left that has any credibility to ask us that question.
2: We don't know it. What a woman is? Is that what you're trying?
1: No, because you guys have kept silent on everything. Hell, I seem to remember not too long ago how often I heard that Melania Trump was an escort. From a lot of people who are now huffing. People who say that a black kid who stabs a white kid, that was just him defending himself. People faking Charlie Kirk getting stabbed in the neck, thinking it's funny. People hoping for another Luigi Mangione to take out Elon Musk, or perhaps Trump, or maybe both. See, we don't have to listen. In fact, we enjoy it when you're upset. That guy is a troll. He showed up at the weigh-in pretending he was drunk and was throwing up applesauce as a fake pretense because he was pretending he was scared. That's called a troll. We get it. Not our fault if you don't. He knows it's going to upset you. He's a troll. You give a mic to a troll.
2: Some standards.
1: Vote for Blattner.
2: That's what his point was.
4: Can you imagine? We have some standards. Yeah, Democrats, you've got some standards, all right. You can't make this up. It just fascinates me. And, you know, and back to the Iran deal for just a moment. The same people who are criticizing any deal with Iran right now would be the ones understandably howling at the moon if Iran got its hands on a nuke and committed the annihilation of thousands, maybe millions of people with a nuclear weapon. They'd be saying, oh, Trump was asleep at the switch. Look at what happened on the Trump administration watch. Iran got a nuclear weapon and decimated Israel. This is what we're facing. People who are armchair quarterbacks, who consider the Andy McCarthy's, and I've got the column in front of me. I might as well share some of it with you because maybe you agree with him. He said, to repeat what I contended yesterday, they think we're idiots. The president is an impetuous man who would not be able to contain himself if the written memorandum of understanding were of even marginal benefit to the United States. Andy's contending that since it hasn't been revealed yet, it must be awful. Well, it's going to get revealed. And then I'm sure Andy McCarthy will say, well, now I'm going to take it apart word for word. And all through, he wants the Senate to approve the... Look, I guess he loved the Obama deal. I don't know.

0: Trump had a couple of goals. Keep Iran from producing a nuclear weapon. Is that a good thing or a bad thing, Andy McCarthy? Stop that. Make sure we get, we thwart their ability to you know, use the whole uranium enrichment to produce a nuclear weapon. I mean, everything that is good and noble and virtuous, the naysayers want. So all my advice to you is just ignore them. Let the talk show hosts who want to be provocateurs, who want to be red meat, oh, we're going to complain and whine and gripe and moan. They remind me of the talk show hosts who wrote the big 2016 Never Trump magazine at the National Review online and National Review. People are texting me right now saying, I looked it up. Holy cow. Some of these folks, you know their names. You're familiar with them, and you probably like them. I do, too. I don't hate somebody because they're a Never Trumper. I just know it's an affliction. I just know it is a condition, and it's not easily cured. You just bear in mind that a lot of the people that are browbeating Trump today over this Iranian deal, I suspect they're not really fond of President Trump to begin with. Prove me wrong. 800-655-MIKE, 800-655-6453. I'm so excited to return to the podcast today, the M&M Extra. Yesterday we had big technical problems in Dallas, and we're very sorry that we weren't able to air the M&M Extra. It's the first day we missed since we started this thing, and it was just heartbreaking, but just the technical gremlins were pervasive yesterday in Dallas, and it was very unfortunate, regrettable. 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
1: 8 minutes before the hour, text from Oregon. I can't believe how much they need to ruin everything. That's exactly how I'm feeling today. And you keep that in mind, even from people on our side who want to tear down and snatch defeat from the jaws of victory. We're winning. Good things are happening in this country. Look what they're doing on the left. Look at Robert De Niro lining up, listing all the reasons why he doesn't love America. Here's Scott Jennings last night, who's going to join us on the big Gulf of America cruise in November. Can't wait to entertain hundreds of you on a beautiful vacation. The Gulf of America cruise. We sail out of Fort Lauderdale on November the 14th. It's a week of sunshine and fun and camaraderie and political conversations. We're going to solve all the world's problems together aboard the Eurodam from Holland America. You can go to MikeOnline.com to get the details on the Gulf of America cruise. Here was Scott, though, who's going to be with us along with Larry O'Connor and Kurt Schlichter and Jennifer Horn. Here's Scott on CNN last night reacting to Robert De Niro's litany of woes, all the reasons he doesn't love America, Robert De Niro proudly said over the weekend. Like the texter from Oregon said, they just need to ruin everything. But here's a guy with some good wisdom, Scott Jennings.
2: Country, unfortunately, I think Mr. De Niro's comments are pretty indicative of a majority of Democrats who can't seem to find that attitude, which I applaud, inside them, to love your country even though you lost the last election. And, you know, loving America, being a patriot for America, feeling good about America shouldn't be dictated by whether you won or lost. When I hear De Niro, I hear him saying, I can only love America if we win every election from here on out. That's a rather fascist statement.
1: It's a rather fascist statement. Isn't that profound? They're the fascists. If an election doesn't go their way, they're mad at America. Look, when Obama won, we weren't mad at America. We didn't stop loving our country. You think we liked Barack Obama or Joe Biden in the White House? No, we didn't stop loving America. We're not the same. We're just not the same. They are of a different ilk. Take a look at what your kids are getting, the message they get about the way we are here. The movie, The Story of Everything, is back and available in streaming form. I told you about this movie featuring Dr. Stephen Meyer. Fascinating movie. You know, our kids are being taught that we're an accident. We're some kind of a subject of, you know, evolution. 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Well, the movie, The Story of Everything, is a powerful documentary introduces all the scientific evidence that there is a creator. 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You will absolutely be riveted by this movie. And, hey, watch it with your kids. thestoryofeverything.film/Mike. Wait till you hear what CNN is saying are the Democrats or Republicans' chances for winning on November the 3rd. Got good things ahead there, too. Don't lose faith. Keep praying and be engaged and be involved. 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We hold these truths to be self-evident. You know the opening words, but have you ever read the entire Declaration of Independence? Maybe you have, but what about your kids, your friends? This July 4th, my friends at Americans for Prosperity are encouraging all Americans to do exactly that through the Declaration Project. The Declaration of Independence reminds us that every person has inherent dignity, that our rights are unalienable, and that government exists to secure liberty, not control our lives. Those aren't old ideas. They're the foundation of America, the greatest nation the globe has ever seen. So this Independence Day, gather your family, your neighbors, or your friends, and read the Declaration together at the picnic, at the beach, before the fireworks. Share what one principle means to you most and why. When we read the words that declared our freedom, we reconnect with what it means to be citizens of a self-governing republic. 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
1: You know, it's a foregone conclusion for many that the Democrats are going to take over control of the House of Representatives, maybe even the Senate, on November the 3rd. If that happens, boy, America is in for a disaster. But, you know, it's not so fast, because even the folks over at CNN are starting to suggest it may not be such a bad outlook for the Republican Party after all. It's primary day. We'll give you a little preview of what's on the ballot and what states are going to be going to the ballot boxes today. And wait till you hear CNN's kind of ominous warning for Democrats. You guys may not have this in the bag. We've got new details being released on the arrests of those who were trying to kill people at the UFC 250 Freedom event Sunday night in Washington. It's a scary story. We'll bring you the latest on that and a whole lot more. It's a Breaking News Tuesday episode of the Mike Gallagher Show coming up.

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1: Wild world of DC politics to America's culture clash. 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
2: Can we try to pretend to be unified a little bit? Can we at least act like we can be unified as Americans? We've got big challenges ahead, but great things continue to happen. And I get so fed up with the naysayers who want to nitpick and second guess an armchair quarterback a very complicated situation with Iran. A number of people have been arrested in a plot, another assassination attempt, evidently, on the president's life. This would be, what by my count, number five. The FBI evidently uncovered a massive, multi-phased, bloodthirsty terror plot. They've made arrests from Cincinnati to Ohio, dozens of people allegedly involved. They wanted to have explosive drones attack buildings in and around the White House 250 Freedom Celebration Sunday night, and then lure people out of the protective perimeter of the White House and then pick them off with snipers. And then, in another wave, storm the White House. So, again, this is now, I think, number five of the attempts to assassinate the 47th president of the United States of America. You keep going on and on about he's Hitler, he's fascist, and now that he's trying to get this very difficult deal accomplished with Iran, we got people who ostensibly are on our side tearing the deal apart without even knowing how it's going to unfold. Andy McCarthy at National Review. The Trump administration thinks we're imbeciles, he screams in the headline. They think we're idiots. Neville Trump, he calls him, referring to Neville Chamberlain. Andy McCarthy, Mr. National Review. The memorandum of understanding is a nothing that Neville Trump is peddling as peace in our time. Neville Trump. He thinks we're all imbeciles, according to one of the smart kids over at National Review. Man, I tell you what, with friends like these, you don't need any enemies. I'd like Americans to be unified, and I don't think it's asking for too much. Just got back from Dallas and had a wonderful visit with a dozen donors to our Food for the Poor campaign. Mark Davis and I hosted the group yesterday at a restaurant, and a very funny thing happened at the end of the meal involving Mark and the restaurant and me. And we're sworn to secrecy until the podcast today. So if you want to hear a very funny story with Mark Davis in a hilariously compromised position with the restaurant manager, who was not a particularly nice lady, you got to tune into the podcast. The show goes live on YouTube at noon Eastern, 11 Central. And it's fun. There's a lot of people in there making comments. We have the live chat up and running. Subscribe to the M&M Extra YouTube channel. Do it now while you're thinking about it. And then you'll sign up for the notifications. When there's a new show posted, you'll get a little ding-ding. You get a little bell. And Mark and Mike will entertain you, we hope. And I think you're going to get a kick out of the very funny story of Mark and the restaurant and me after our dinner, after our lunch. That's on the M&M Extra podcast today. Again, noon Eastern, 11 Central, on YouTube, live. We go live on YouTube. We're sorry yesterday we had all kinds of technical problems. We've had 2 days of one thing after another. It's one train wreck after another, technically, lately, and we're sorry for that. And we weren't able to do the podcast. We were barely able to stay on the air yesterday, but we got through the show but couldn't do the podcast. But we think we're ready, up and ready and running for today's podcast. So check it out for a very funny story. But look, I think my role these days has been to remind you to stay positive, to accept victories. You know, the conventional wisdom is that when there is a political party in charge during a midterm election cycle, the opposing party wins big. I want you to hear the data guru over at CNN, fellow by the name of Harry Enten, explaining how the Democrats' confidence is evaporating over their chances of winning the midterms, particularly when it comes to the Senate and, to a lesser extent, the House. Let's peek in. Let's check in with CNN and how they're sounding the warning alarms that this may not be in the bag on November the 3rd for the Democrats quite yet.
3: CNN chief data analyst Harry Enten is here. So what are the warning signs here?
4: Yeah, I think the warning sign is this. Democrats have an edge, but compared to what we see historically, it's really not that big of a lead. I mean, just take a look here. Okay, this is Congress National June polls, Dem leads, and this is NBC News, midterm years with the GOP press. Look at this. They're up by 5 points, but that's half the lead they had back in 2018 when it was 10 points, and less than half the lead they had back in 2006 with 11 points when Democrats took back the House in both of those years, and now the Democratic lead is on a single hand. 1, 2, 3, 4, 5 points, and it's this type of lead where you say, you know what, Democrats are ahead, but don't count your chickens just quite yet.
3: And Harry, we're talking about this. As time goes on, you and I have kept on looking at these numbers saying it just doesn't look like the numbers we've seen when there had been waves
4: Correct.
3: For Democrats in the past. What are the trends in the other polls?
4: Yeah, okay, so this is not just one poll in which we are seeing this. There is this group of pollsters that are out there that are just not showing the wave you might expect given where the president's approval rating is. Okay, what are we talking about? We're talking about NBC, Marquette University Law School, and Ipsos. Look at where they were January and February, and look at where they are May and June. NBC, down a point. MU Law, down 3 points. Ipsos, basically staying the same. So the Democrats hold these leads, but again, you have this group of pollsters that are out there where this lead, simply put, is not matching what you might expect if you're expecting a Democratic wave.
2: And you know, what fascinates me about poll numbers is looking at the approval ratings for the Democrats, and they are under the toilet. They're not in the toilet. They're beneath the toilet. They're under all the plumbing. It's awful. There's nobody as unpopular as today's Democrat Party. And they're going to regain control of the House and the Senate on November the 3rd. And I want to share with you a little essay that I read. I mean, that I saw a day or two ago on social media about the doomers. And that's what these people are. Even conservative talk show hosts who are whining about the Iranian deal, the Andy McCarthys of the world, the so-called smart kids who are just whining and complaining, they're doomers. We use a couple of terms, panickins, right? They're people who, and remember, in the talk show realm, if somebody's got a talk show and you're hearing a lot of belly aching and complaining and bitching and moaning about the Iranian deal, look, they're provocateurs. They're probably very good at it, and they like being contrarians, and they like to be controversial, and they want, you know, that's part of the gig. From my perspective, I just want to shoot straight with you. I just want to remind you that we don't know yet all the details of the deal. We know that our president was convinced, based on reasonable and verifiable intelligence, that Iran was about to get their hands on a nuclear weapon, and he wanted to prevent that come hell or high water. Now, he wants to get the Strait of Hormuz open and all the prices down in America. But it's more than Iran. And this is somebody on X, Unseen is their Twitter handle, their X handle, Unseen One. Let me just read this to you, because it'll put things in perspective in a powerful way. And Tracy and I are going to figure out a way maybe to get it out to you on the text line. I did repost it. I reposted it on my X account. So if you follow me on X, follow me at Gallagher Show. I'll do my best to follow you back. But you'll see what I reposted from at Unseen One. Doomers must have mental whiplash at this point. And listen to the list. One, China kicked out of Panama. Two, Venezuela secured and friendly without a war. Three, the EU and Canada whimpering like babies. Four, no Russian tanks rolling across Germany or the rest of Europe. Five, no World War III. Six, China in a major deflationary event. Seven, Taiwan still free from China. Eight, Gaza ceasefire. Nine, Israel still standing. 10, BRICS on the back foot. 11, right-leaning governments being elected across Central and South America. 12, Iran military defeated. The men who ordered the deaths of thousands of American soldiers in Afghanistan and Iraq now sleeping with the 72 virgins. The Strait of Hormuz opening back up. No forever war in Iran. No boots on the ground in Iran. No U.S. recession. Gas prices falling. Oil prices falling. Jobs expanding. Flyover country booming. Lower taxes. Secured southern border. Deportations continuing. No empty shelves or empty oil tanks. SPR isn't running dry. Barnacles didn't end the world. Trade continues with tariffs. Fraudsters being arrested. Millions no longer on food stamps. Redistricting happened. GOP tightening up the midterm races. Trump still in office. ICE and Border Patrol fully funded for the rest of Trump's term. Stock market at record highs. Do I need to go on? Unseen says. There are about 100 more domestic policy issues I could list, and it hasn't even been 2 years. At this rate, this person concludes, the doomers are going to need even more intensive mental health care. Isn't that great? Check out that essay on my X account at Gallagher Show. The doomers with their mental whiplash. And I'm going to urge you to remember something. I advise you cautiously. The doomers are on our side, too. There are doomers on the left, and there are doomers on the right. Ignore them and enjoy the many, many victories. 800-655-MIKE, 800-655-6453. 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Going up.
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1: Here's Eric on line three. Eric's called a bunch. Eric disagrees with me regularly. You are more wrong on this than Trump is. Well, I think that's pretty notable then. I'm doing something even more noteworthy than President Trump himself. I don't think I'm in the mood for Eric in Atlanta, but we'll see. We'll see. You know, we need a little bit of, let's cleanse the palate. Eric's got a song queued up. He's been wanting to play it. I've been wanting to hear it. This applies to the Erics of the world and the Andy McCarthys of the world and the Doomers and the Panikins and the people who think that everything's fallen apart and everything's terrible and everything. Just don't worry. Be happy. Put a smile on your face and a step, a pep in your step, and realize we're living in the greatest country in the world and one of the most exciting times on the planet. This is better than the Bette Midler song yesterday, right? I know the Bette Midler harangue was in your ear, but this will put you in a better mood. I

0: everybody together.
1: Be happy.
0: See, I'm already feeling better.
1: In every life we have some trouble.
0: I'll feel good if I hang up on Eric in Atlanta. Don't worry. Just hang up on him right in the middle of the song.
1: Be happy.
0: One, two, three. Hey, Eric in Atlanta, would it put you in a good mood or a bad mood if I hung up on you?
2: I would have been very disappointed, man. I would have been really disappointed in you. Thank you for not hanging up on me, sir.
0: But I'll feel better if I hang up. I don't want to worry. I want to be happy, like the Bobby McFerrin song. What's that?
2: Okay.
0: You hear the song? Yes. You feeling happy? Don't worry. I want you to be happy, Eric. Stop complaining. Stop whining.
2: We've not said a word to each other. How am I complaining to you?
0: It's going to be okay, Eric. It's going to be all right. Don't worry. Be happy. Can you be happy? Can you be happy, Eric?
2: I can live in revelation. How about you?
0: You can what?
2: Are you living in revelation, man? I can live in revelation, and I can do it recognizing that we're living in revelation. How are you?
0: Yeah, that's profound. That's pretty profound. It does feel like end times. Feels like good is portrayed as evil. Evil's portrayed as good. Feels a little biblical.
2: It's in 2 Timothy. So I'm happy because I'm a saved child of God. I'm happy.
0: So you're happy with the Iran deal.
2: No, I thought you were happy. We should not be dealing with 12ers at all. We should not be dealing with Messies. We should not be dealing with people.
0: Goodbye. I feel better. Turn it up here. Goodbye. Bye, Eric. 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
1: So far, two California men have been arrested and charged with conspiracy to commit murder in Washington, D.C. There's going to be a big story. This thing is going to be terrifying. A teenager is facing charges in Cincinnati, Ohio. This was apparently a web of violent people who were planning a massive terror attack against the White House with explosive drones. And according to Eric Doherty, who I follow on X, he's reporting that the Trump Epstein hoax pushed by the Democrats was one of the big motivations. So that'll be interesting to see how that unravels. The goal was to force a mass evacuation towards a sniper team, and then a second wave was to storm the White House during the UFC Freedom 250 celebrations. It's absolutely horrifying and terrifying. There were nearly two dozen people involved, and it was foiled by the FBI and federal law enforcement. We better figure out a way to get a handle on all this violence. You think about it, because obviously that is yet another potential assassination attempt on the life of President Trump. That will be number five by my count. Five. Thank the Lord that Barack Obama didn't face a single bullet fired at him. Thank God. Thank God nobody tried to kill Bill Clinton or Hillary Clinton or Joe Biden. This guy has now officially, that we know of, survived five assassination attempts. And you don't think we have a problem with political violence in America? Tell me some more about January 6th. Rant and rave a little more about white supremacy. Is it white supremacy that has put President Trump's life on the line five times? We got a big, big problem here. And the frustrating thing is everybody knows it. People on the left know it. People on the right know it. I saw Mark Meadows, the former White House chief of staff, on Fox News last night, pointing out that far-left socialists and political violence is permeating the Democrat Party. Oh, Alex has got a caller on hold that forgot why he called the show. You got to put him through, Alex. Put the person through who forgot why they called. I can get him. Look, please, I'm begging you, Alex. I'm begging you. Put him on. Put the person through who forgot why they called. I'll give you a bonus. Oh, he hung up on him. No, don't hang up on that person. Come on. That'll be the call of the day. You're going to disconnect the person who forgot why they called? We're talking gold here. These are pearls. Oh, my gosh. 23 minutes before the hour. Look, if you're confused about, if you need some clarity on this Iranian deal, if you want some real clear-eyed thinking, I'm excited that I'll be joined by Scott Jennings on the Gulf of America cruise next in November. Scott does such a great job over on CNN, and here he was, Abby Phillips last night, questioning Trump's deal with Iran, and Scott laid down three key salient points that I think everybody can kind of embrace.
2: Why are we even talking about reconstruction funds or releasing any money at all?
3: Well, we're talking to them because we want this conflict to end, and we want to get to an ultimate goal where Iran doesn't have any or the capacity to make any nuclear weapons. That is the principal goal. That's number one. Number two, it would be wise for the administration to put this document out for everybody to look at. And they ought to do it as soon as they can, both for their allies who are interested, but also for the American people, because we've gone to war here. The American people deserve to know how this is going to come to an end. Number three, I talked to the president on Sunday, and he was, telling me he was about to sign something with Iran, and he did. And he was excited to get the Strait of Hormuz open. But he said something very important to me, which is, look, if they don't follow through on their commitments, we will start hitting them again. He's clearly not taken further military action off the table. So we have some miles to travel down this road. The next mile will be on Friday when there's a formal signing. For the people who don't trust Iran, look, I agree with you. I think an Iranian signature is worth very, very little, but it could be worth something if the president keeps this Middle Eastern coalition together.
1: Thank you, Scott. Thanks for some clarity. We have miles to go, there's no doubt. But look, if Iran doesn't have a nuclear weapon, if the Strait of Hormuz opens, and all the prices continue to plummet downward, don't you think we've got a win to celebrate? All right, here's Kelly. Kelly, is it true you called the show and you forgot why you wanted to talk to me?
4: No, that was the other time. This time I remember, but I didn't want to say it on the air.
1: The last time you called, you forgot why you called me?
4: Last time. I forgot the guy's name. They were talking about They were talking about a Nancy Lacey is trying to pass a bill to throw the radicals out of the country, the Muslims.
1: Wait a minute. I'm intrigued. You got to help me understand this. You called the show and you forgot why you called?
4: No, I forgot the guy's name or the woman's name.
1: Yeah, you told my screener you forgot why you wanted to talk to me.
4: Not today. I said
1: not today. Last time. Well, here's what I want you to consider. Here's what I want you to consider.

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0: 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Here's today's M&M experience.
1: Well, the plane was a nightmare.
2: I mean, first things first.
1: The wonderful group of donors that we got to have lunch with yesterday. What a bunch of neat people. How fun is it that every time you and I do these little adventures where we invite a group of people to donate to one of our, you know, our heartfelt campaigns, and we say, hey, you want to spend a few bucks and come have lunch with Mark and Mike? And every time we've done it, I walk away thinking how wonderful it is and what a privilege it is to get to meet some of these folks in person.
2: Yep.
1: And they're always wonderful people. The
2: yep.
1: stories, the hospice nurse, the retired, you know, executive, the all these neat people.
2: Former flight attendant, archery instructor.
1: Just aviation neat people.
2: And they're
1: so appreciative of you and me and the segment every day. And so I got chills as we were leaving the restaurant. And boy, is there a story when I left the restaurant.
2: I got chills leaving the restaurant too.
1: Well, don't tell anybody. We're gonna rip the curtain back. And today at noon Eastern, 11 Central, on the mic, the M&M Extra YouTube show and our podcast, we will reveal one of the absolutely hilarious, most hilarious moments I've ever had, and it has to do with frantic texts from Mark, and a frantic phone call from Mark. I figured I was going through security to try to get on the plane.
2: I just went through,
1: which was stupid because the plane wasn't going anywhere. I mean, delays. Well, I mean, let me just quickly tell you
2: today on the podcast world, we'll tell the story of how we got out of the restaurant. Barely. And that comes in the podcast, 11 o'clock, M&M Extra.
1: You're not going to want to miss the M&M Extra today. And we didn't do the podcast. They had all kinds of technical problems yesterday in Dallas.
2: Sorry about that.
1: It was a nightmare. We're real sorry we weren't able to do the podcast yesterday. It was a weird technical, lots of challenges. Those are all fixed. We're ready to go today. In Irving, Texas yesterday, moments away from handcuffs. It's a funny story, and I'll share it on the podcast, noon Eastern on YouTube.

0: the plane.
1: Aww.
0: Well, they had a cleaning crew on there that came and went. Okay. Evidently, they're not capable of cleaning baby puke. So they had to have a special cleaner brought on.
1: Wait a minute, what?
0: A different, yeah, tell me about it.
1: Can just a guy with a towel and a little spritz bottle just go take care of this in about 10 seconds?
0: I was going to go get some handy wipes and just go out there and just
1: say, listen, I will handle this. Get me on this plane. I'll do it.
0: And look, it always happens at the worst time. I admit, I was tired. It was a long day yesterday. It was stressful, frustrating, and late getting back. I mean, I didn't get back till Tampa until 10, 11 o'clock last night because of the long delay. Anyway, the special cleaner was nowhere to be found. I'm thinking he had decided to make a career change. He was no longer going to be there. I'm tired of cleaning up baby poo.
1: The special cleaner.
0: That's what they kept saying. The special cleaner. So 45 minutes on the jet bridge, and I thought,
1: is this Harvey Keitel in Pulp Fiction?
0: Tell me about it.
1: It coming into the inside of the car?
0: I mean, parachuting down. I mean, with a hazmat suit on.
1: Oh.
0: So the special cleaner, and he got off the, he got on in the back of the plane, but he got off and had to walk by us. He had like a little spray thing and a rag. He didn't, it wasn't like he had any special equipment. Anyway, 44, we all trudged on, finally sat down, and on off we went. So, first world problems. We're here. We're back. Everything is good. Did you see, I was texting you last night, J.D. Vance, the vice president, appearing with Sean Hannity last night.
1: Yep.
0: Something's going on with Sean. I don't know what's wrong with him. I'm praying for him. And somebody said he mentioned laryngitis. Well, that... There was
1: I've seen laryngitis. He looked not disoriented, but forming words was a problem.
0: Something was wrong. I don't know. There's been any. Have you seen anything online? Any explanation?
1: I haven't.
0: It's weird. I mean, I was really worried about him because he was struggling. And look, I've known him for years. He's got an incredible work ethic. He probably figured, look, I got the vice president. I got to be there. I think it was dental surgery. I think he had like a wisdom tooth taken out. Maybe he was still under the effects of the anesthesia, but it was weird. His face looked puffy, and it was like a medical thing. And I was just so concerned for him. I hope he's okay. But in any event, there was J.D. Vance laying out the case. So now let me bring Iran to you, Mr. Davis.
1: Yes.
0: Where's Marco? Where's Marco Rubio? Why is J.D. Vance doing everything, including the Weather Channel?
1: He's selling a book. Well,
0: that's the reason, the book?
1: Yeah. Well, I mean,
0: really?
1: That's why he's doing all the media. That's why he's on Hannity last night. That's why he's on Fox and Friends this morning. That's why he's on The Five. That's why he's going on The View later on, which is either a good idea or not.
0: So you're telling me that this complicated, intricate, very controversial Iranian deal that a lot of Americans are still worried about, wondering about, Israel doesn't like it, Bibi's upset about it, Trump's telling BB simmer down. I mean, it's and J.D. Vance is the face of the explanation to the American people because he's selling a book. Are you kidding me?
1: He's on these shows to sell a book. If J.D. didn't have a book coming out, none of them would be on. Everybody would be sort of keeping it close to the vest. And listen, we'll let you know. Even in the Trump administration, they sometimes have moments when they want to do less talking, and they want this thing to sort of marinate and come together. We'll have a signing ceremony in a few days in Geneva, apparently, and that's when they'll probably do a lot more talking.
0: Right.
1: So these JD appearances are not like, hey, the White House saying, let's send JD out to talk about the Iranian memo of understanding. No, it's just pure timing. JD's book is out. That's why he's there. While he's here, let's talk about Iran, which I'm glad they do.
0: I think Marco Rubio's absence is telling. There's
1: what
0: something.
1: What does it tell you?
0: It tells me he doesn't like the deal. He doesn't want to have anything to do with the deal.
1: It's got to be over analysis, doesn't it?
0: Where is he? He's the Secretary of State.
1: I know, but we.
0: How about he does some interview? Have you seen him anywhere?
1: I haven't either.
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0: That's a wrap for a Tuesday. We appreciate you tuning in. Thanks to the team, Eric, Yasmin, Tracy, Alex, thank you for joining us. Let's do it again tomorrow. Have a great day. Be safe. Keep fighting the good fight. I'm Mike Gallagher. God bless America.

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1: Jump right into it. Lots to get to tonight, of course. As always, open phones in hour number three. We'll get to that as usual. In hour number two, it's in honor of our 250th anniversary, we're going to check in with the national parks. And this time, we're going to take a look at the National Mall, the Trust for the National Mall. That's gotten, you know, a lot of attention with the reflecting pool and all of that. We're going to stay away from that controversy. But the reflecting pool in and of itself, why is it so iconic? And what about that National Mall? What about the Lincoln Monument? What about the Washington Monument? What about the Vietnam Wall? What about all of that? That's all part of the national parks. We will get into all of that, the history of it, how it all came to be as part of our National Park series coming up in hour number two. In hour number one, there was a story that came out, I believe it was yesterday, about a University of California, Berkeley professor who is an expert on detecting deepfakes. He gets requests from governments, from journalists, from industries, sending him pictures and videos, and they say, is this real? And that was his side hustle. And it's gotten to the point where he can't determine what is real and what is fake anymore. And what does that do for society if we can't figure out what's real and what's fake for the elections, for everyday life, for what do we know and what do we think we know? If we see it and it's not real and we can't tell what is real and what isn't real, our adversaries can do a whole lot of damage to us. So we're going to talk to Professor Hari Farid, who is now at Dartmouth, and a chance to talk with him, a fascinating man in a fascinating world. So we'll check in with him here in mere moments. And then, of course, the National Park Series. 1-844-2-McGraw for questions and comments. 1-844-2-McGraw. I'll try and work some of those questions and comments into the conversation. Stay right there. America at Night, just getting started. It's National Park Night and the man who can't tell what is real and what is fake anymore, and the dangerous part that is our future if this keeps up. Stay right there. Back in a moment.
0: This is America at Night with McGraw-Milhaven.

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1: Data centers, artificial intelligence, jobs of the 21st century, deep fakes. It's been a topic of conversation. There was an article in the New York Times over the weekend that caught my attention, and it was the story of a gentleman whose job it is to determine what is real and what is fake. And it's to the point where he can't even believe his own eyes. It was a story in the New York Times. He is a professor at the University of California, Berkeley. Hani Farid joins us. Professor, thanks for joining us here on America at Night.
2: Good to be with you, McGraw.
1: Let's first start with this article. The New York Times writes the article. It came out. What has been the reaction that you've gotten since the article came out?
2: Well, I think it struck a nerve, and I think it's understandable, because the reality is that for most of us, we get our news and information from online sources. And for a lot of us, sadly, that also means social media. And I think everybody sort of knew in their gut that things were getting bad. I mean, they've been getting bad for a while. I think everybody knew in their gut that there was a lot of AI slop. And I think what the article highlighted is I do this for a living, and I've been doing it for a long time, and I'm pretty good at it. And I will tell you that our visual systems, our auditory systems, are failing us in our ability to distinguish real content from fake content. Now, that's not to say all hope is lost and that technology can't step in, but just as you're doom scrolling, I think people now realize that they're being lied to, they're being manipulated, and it's getting harder and harder to figure out what's going on in the world. And I think that that's problematic for a society and a democracy.
1: So take us back. You became an expert in determining what's real and what's fake. You started a business, and people call you, journalists, governments, other industries call you to determine, right? You're the ultimate fact checker, in a sense, were you not?
2: Ultimate's a strong word. So let me tell you the backstory here. So I started my academic career just around the year 2000, just as we were really in the very early days of the internet and the digital revolution. We still lived in an analog world, but digital was bubbling up, and soon we were full-blown digital world. The internet, digital cameras, everything became digital, and we lived in what I call the Photoshop days, where you can manipulate content, but it took time and skill and effort. And now we're in the AI version of this. And along the way, my academic work was in developing computational techniques and mathematical techniques to distinguish what is real from what is fake in content. And that problem has exploded in the last few years thanks to AI. And so, yes, both as an academic and over at Get Real Security, a company that I co-founded, we work with media outlets, we work with governments, we work with the courts, we work with enterprise, we work with financial institutions, we work with individuals when they need to figure out what if the content they are looking at is real or it is fake. And I would say that the scale of the problem has exploded in the last few years. It was something I can usually manage as an academic. And a couple of years ago, we realized this problem is just way too big to handle as an individual, which is why we started Get Real.
1: And so some of the things you do to determine what's real and what's fake, I mean, you painstaking detail. Give us a couple of ideas of what you do to prove something to be real or to be fake.
2: Yeah, let me preface that answer with there's tension in that question, because when you ask me how do you figure out something is fake, it's not just you and your listeners that are going to pay attention. It's the bad guys who are like, oh, I see what he does. Let's figure out how to work around that. So we'll talk about it, but understand that there are things that I won't talk about because this is a fundamentally adversarial system. All right, so let me give you a few examples. Let me preface this also by saying I'm going to talk about things that are political and things that happen in military conflicts. I'm not politicizing this. This is just the reality of what is happening, is that we deal in some cases with very high stakes cases. So in the New York Times article, they talk about the video of what looked like a Tomahawk missile striking a school in Iran that killed some 150 people, most of them schoolgirls. And there was a lot of controversy around that. Initially, the U.S. denied their involvement in it. And then the video was released showing what looked like a U.S.-made Tomahawk missile. And The article talks about, you know, the effort. I mean, really, it was almost 2 days of analysis because it was such a high stakes case. And it was things like measuring the size of the Tomahawk missile in the video and determining if that's consistent with what we know to be the physical size of that missile. It was looking to see if the Tomahawk moved in a trajectory that was physically plausible. It was analyzing the shadows and the geometry in the video. It was looking at the differences between when you saw the explosion and when you heard the explosion and asking, is that consistent with the physical distance because of the differences in speed of light and speed of sound? And so you can see that these analyses are not just push a button, get an answer, move on. Right? They require, in some cases, highly detailed analysis. Now, look, in other cases, it's more straightforward. We can take an audio of somebody speaking, run it through a computational technique, say, nope, this is an AI-generated voice, and that can take seconds. And then sometimes it takes hours, and sometimes it takes days. And when we work court cases, in criminal cases, national security cases, the stakes get very, very high, very, very fast, and then you take more time and more effort is involved.
1: It hit home to me not too long ago. I was talking to, I called a customer service for Major League Baseball. I had a question about my Major League Baseball subscription, and I called, and I had a conversation with customer service. And three quarters of the way through the conversation, I was like, wait a minute, this isn't a real person. But I was holding the conversation for a good 15 minutes before I realized, wait a minute, this isn't a real person. That's what we're talking about, how original and how unique and how conversational and how real it seemed to be having a conversation with a fake person.
2: Yeah. What's more impressive about that, McGraw, is not just do they sound real, like you're listening to something on YouTube or TikTok and they sound real, but it's interactive. They're responding to you in real time. And I think that is the new reality. It's not just, oh, what I see and hear online on social media is suspect. It's now this. You and I haven't met before. We don't have our videos on right now, and you and I are talking over a microphone. And the question you got to ask yourself right now is, are you 100% sure that you're talking to a real human being? And I didn't just send my agent because I was too lazy to do the interview. Because that is our new reality. It's not just the files that we see online. It's these streams, these exact interactions that we are having that we rely on in our personal lives and our professional lives. And they are now becoming unbelievably good in terms of these interactive AI agents.
1: Yeah, and you had this conversation with one of your students in the article that the deep fakes are easy, cheap, and fast. And to debunk them takes a long time. So you can't solve the problem fast enough.
2: We are at a fundamental disadvantage, right? And this is almost always true in cybersecurity. Defense is hard and it's expensive. And taking shots on goal is easy. And you just got to miss once, right? And this is what's tough about this business. And I'll add one more thing is that the speed with which things are progressing is alarming and not something we've seen before. And it's sort of baked into the system because people building these systems for AI get to work in private, behind closed doors, and then they drop this technology on us, and then my starter gun goes off. And now we got to start building defenses. And while we're doing that, they're working on the next version, and then they drop that on our laps. And now that cadence isn't 12 to 18 months the way it used to be. It's now 12 to 18 days and 12 to 18 weeks. And so it's so rapid. And frankly, I don't think the Silicon Valley, the core companies there, are thinking very carefully about the harms that they are doing. It's very much the move fast and break things methodology. Lots of cool things coming from this technologies, but we're not thinking as carefully as I think we should be about the harm it is having on individuals and organizations and societies and democracies.
1: And so you're getting out of the business? You're giving up and going home? That's
2: half true. So I moved out of the Bay Area. I was in Berkeley, California for about 8 years. I really got tired of the area for a number of reasons, and I moved back to rural Vermont, living on 100 acres here, but I am still running. I'm still chief science officer over at Get Real. I'm rejoining the faculty at Dartmouth College. So I'm not giving up, but I'm trying to return to a semblance of normalcy in my day-to-day life, which is hard to do when you live in Silicon Valley and easier to do when you live on 100 acres in rural Vermont.
1: One of the things in the article is a fascinating article. Our guest is Hani Farid. He is a professor at the University of California, Berkeley. He was a subject of a New York Times article. His expertise is trying to figure out what's real and what's fake. One of the things in the article that was interesting is as you drove to work on your motorcycle, you passed a billboard that said from these tech companies signaling stop hiring humans. So in California and in Berkeley, you're living a different reality than the rest of us in the rest of the country.
2: It is 100% true. When you live in Silicon Valley, you're in a bubble. I mean, we're all in a different type of bubble, I suppose, but it's a weird bubble out there. You know, drive from Berkeley down to the airport along the 101 through San Francisco and look at the billboards and you will realize you're living in a very strange world. I remember seeing that billboard, you know, stop hiring humans, and thought, yeah, I don't want to live here anymore. And so there is this, you know, it's part of it is the culture there, but part of it is also that you just can't get away from it. It's just everything is tech and AI all the time. And, you know, it just wasn't for me.
1: If you could wave a wand, would you want government intervention? How could you slow this down? Is it even possible to slow it down?
2: I mean, it's a great question. You know, I would like government intervention if I believed it could be effective, but I don't have a lot of confidence in that right now. And that's not a partisan or political statement. The technology just moves too fast and our governments move too slowly and there's too much sort of noise around it. I'd like to see this being industry led, but I'm also not naive. I think if I'm being honest, I think the most likely place that will create guardrails is liability, which is that when these companies start to inflict harm on individuals and organizations that they knew or should have known, the courts are going to step in and start slapping them around hard. And you're already starting to see that. You're already starting to see massive settlements. After 20 years of the harms from social media in New Mexico, there was a 400 million some odd lawsuit against Meta and Facebook for what they knew was harmful. So I think the courts are going to start creating liability. I don't think that's perfect, but what it does is it tells these companies that if you don't get your act together, we're going to sue you back to the dark ages. And when we do that, they tend to create safer products. And we know that from the physical world. And so I think that's the fastest, perhaps not the ideal, but I think if we take our hands off the wheel and let Silicon Valley does what Silicon Valley has done for the last 25 years, I think we're going to end in a future that not a lot of people will want.
1: The other side of the argument, Professor, is China is all in and at warp speed, and we've got to beat China just like we had to beat the Russians to the moon. And anything we do to curtail or to stifle our innovation is going to be detrimental to our national security.
2: Sure. I've heard that argument, and I think it's a false argument. First of all, I've never heard anybody say that argument when it comes to the physical world. We need to deploy drugs without testing them because we want to win the race. We need to ship cars before testing them for safety because we need to win the race. We don't have to stop at the lowest common denominator. So I just don't buy the argument. First of all, this isn't a race. I don't even believe the argument that it's a race. I think there is a way to innovate that is smart, that is safe, and that works for us and not against us. And I don't buy the argument that you have to move fast without any thought to the harms that you are creating because somehow you're in this fictional race. I don't buy the argument.
1: Your wife is a professor of vision. Is that right? She works in the vision field?
2: She's a visual neuroscientist, yes.
1: And in the article, she talks about how our staring at the computer screen all day long is actually changing our eyesight and having a negative effect on things?
2: Yeah. So, well, first of all, there's lots of problems with staring at a screen all day long. some of it is mental, IQ, emotion, doom scrolling. But yes, there is an epidemic of myopia. If I can channel my wife, who is 10 times smarter than I am, which is becoming a serious problem because it leads to eye disease and blindness. I don't think anybody fully understands why, but it is hard to separate it from a huge, massive change in our lives in terms of screen time. And there is reasonably good evidence that that is a culprit. It is really worrisome when you see the trends. This is not a small effect. And it is something that 10, 20 years from now, when these young people who have spent their lives staring at a screen 3 inches from their face are going to start to have some serious problems with their visual systems.
1: That is Pani Farid. He is a professor at the University of California, Berkeley, considered one of the foremost experts in trying to distinguish what's real and what's fake on the internet. He is employed by and hired by governments and journalists all around the world trying to help decipher what is real and what is fake. He was the subject of a New York Times article. We will come back, talk more with him. Hold that thought. America at Night, back in a moment.

0: I love this place. I've been surfing here since I was a kid. Now, seeing my grandson out on the water, it means everything to me. Watching him and taking in the blue waves, the sea breeze, the blurry horizon.
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12: He is a professor at the University of Berkeley. His name is Hani Fried, and he is considered one of the foremost experts in deep fakes, trying to determine what's real and what's not. Professor, let's talk about the future, because you said there are things that can be done. Doom and gloom is not necessarily a foregone conclusion. One of the arguments is that AI and all this stuff is going to destroy some jobs, just like technology always destroys some jobs. But there are jobs we can't even think of that are going to be jobs of the 21st century, thanks to artificial intelligence.
13: Yeah, I mean, it's certainly the past has been true in the past, right? We have had technologies, they've eliminated, disrupted certain jobs, created other jobs. Perfectly reasonable argument. I don't think, however, you can equate what we are seeing in the AI world with an ATM machine that, sure, we have fewer bank tellers. It's not that specialized. These tools are not something we have seen before because they are so general purpose. And you are seeing them impact almost every sector, from engineering to law to medicine to creatives. And that we have not seen before, something that is so ubiquitous. So here's the question. Will it disrupt jobs? Sure. Will it eliminate jobs? Sure. Will it create new jobs? Maybe. What will those jobs look like? We don't know. So this is what I think is hard about this, and this is particularly true for me as a university professor, is in the 4 years that I'm looking at my seniors who are graduating in the last few weeks, the world shifted under them since when they started college. I mean, think about it, 4 years ago, we weren't having these conversations. And in the next 4 years, the landscape will shift again. And what's very hard from an education perspective is, how do we prepare for a future that we don't fully understand and we can't fully see? How do you have to be trained? What are the new skills? So yes, there are some people who are saying 25, 30, 40% unemployment. I don't know if that's true, but here's what I know. That my computer science majors, who used to graduate college with 4, 5, 6, 7 job offers, hundreds of thousands of dollars in salary, are now struggling to find jobs. They were promised 4 years ago, study computer science, work hard, get smart, you're going to have a great career. And that shifted dramatically. You are seeing major disruptions in other sectors as well. And I don't know what that future looks like. If you believe the billboard off of the 101 in San Francisco, stop hiring humans, that is the vision of some people. I don't understand that future, because if people don't have jobs, how are they going to have money to buy the stuff that you're creating? But I'm not sure anybody's thinking through that very carefully. But I think for me, it's not either doom or gloom or rainbows and unicorns. It's uncertainty. I don't know what the future is going to look like for these young kids coming up. And we are all struggling to figure out, how do we train them for a world that we can't necessarily predict?
12: Let's talk about AI sloth, because we hear a lot of this. A lot of people go all in on AI, and what they get is garbage. They get garbage in, garbage out. And some people are saying that you need the humans to sort of put the guardrails and to bring the human element to this stuff, because they'll never be human.
13: Yeah. Yeah, I mean, first of all, I love the term AI slop for whoever came up with that, because it is sort of what it feels like. I think the paradox of AI today, particularly generative AI, is my sense of it is that it's exceedingly helpful to people who are exceedingly skilled. So I'm a pretty good coder. I can write software. And I use generative AI as an accelerant. But it's because I know exactly what to ask it. I know what the answer is when I ask it a question. I know how to integrate it in. I know how to build from it. But I know that because I have decades of experience. And I'm sure you could say the same thing about writers and photographers and musicians, is that they know how to use the tools. But for people who don't, for people who haven't coded, for people who aren't skilled, I think it's a net negative. The line I heard recently, which I really like, is that AI makes an AI programmer, AI makes an A-minus programmer an A-plus programmer, but it makes a B programmer a C-minus programmer. And I think that's right. Now, is that going to be true a year from now, 2 years from now, 3 years from now? I don't know. But that's what the sort of the paradox of these tools, that they are at their best in the hands of the people who need them the least.
12: So if you know what you're doing, you can use them as an assistant. If you don't know what you're doing, you can get into a lot of trouble using them.
13: It's the tip of the spear, right? And because it makes you feel smart, right? It gives you these amazing answers. But and I can tell you, when I ask it questions about things I know about, I know when it's full of crap and I know when it's not. And I know how to leverage that, my expertise, which always makes me nervous when I use it for things I don't know a lot about. It makes me cautious in that regard.
12: You're a professor. You're dealing with, you know, 20, 19, 20, 21, 22, 20, 23-year-olds. The UK just announced they want to ban social media for kids under 16. Australia's done the same thing. Yeah. You think that makes sense?
13: I think it should be 30, but I'll live with 16. Yes, I think it does make sense. I think there's overwhelming evidence that social media is a net negative. Not that there are no positives. Nobody would say that, but it's a net negative. And I think that we have been doing an experiment on an entire generation or two of young people. By the way, I'm old enough to remember when I was in high school, we had a smoking lounge in my high school. Kids were allowed to smoke at 16. And we realized after a while, you know, that's a pretty dumb idea. I don't think this is that different. I am supportive of it. I think you are seeing massive mental health crises among young kids. And I think it's hard not to at least partially link that back to the negative impacts of social media. And I think if we are cautious here and maybe even overly cautious, that is better than the experiment we've been running for the last 20 years.
12: Have you seen a difference in the students you've seen over the years because of social media?
13: 100%. 100%. Attention,

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1: Just get away from the screen. You and I will tell you, I can't tell you how many students have taken that advice, and a week or two after that they've taken it, how grateful they are for it, how free they feel from the social media.
2: Professor Hani Farid is with us, professor of University of California, Berkeley. He's an expert in deep fake and what's real, what's not. He was a profile of a New York Times article that got a whole lot of attention. We're talking to him for a couple more minutes. You know, we were talking about China earlier. TikTok in China is very different than TikTok here in the United States. So the Chinese government understands how dangerous it can be to their own children and don't expose them to the same things we are exposing our children to here.
1: Yeah, and you got to ask yourself, you know, what are we doing? No kidding. What are we doing here? I mean, and by the way, it's sort of baked into the product. I mean, you can point to TikTok and criticize it, but all of social media, Facebook, Instagram, TikTok, YouTube, all of it is designed to draw and suck your attention, to deliver ads, to get you to buy stuff that you don't need. It's the core business model of Silicon Valley. And I think it is sort of the original sin. It's why I think social media is so awful, is that it doesn't have to create a good product or a healthy product or a decent product. It just has to make an addictive product. And if this was the physical world, tobacco would not be a terrible analogy, right? And so I think the U.S. has been, although we are the ones who, putting TikTok aside, started all of this. You know, Australia has woken up. The UK, as you just mentioned, has woken up. The EU is waking up. Canada is waking up. Other parts of the world are starting to wake up to the harms to entire generations and adults. And I think there's going to be a course correction. And the question now is, you know, how long will it take for the U.S. To wake up? Now, the good news is, while at the federal level, you're not seeing a lot of action, you are starting to see it at the state level. From the lawsuits like in New Mexico and California recently, but also at the state level, starting to ask questions about, like, is this really what we want for our kids? And I would go even broader than that, is that over the last 20 years, we thought it was a good idea to put more and more and more screens into our schools, from early education to primary to higher education. And there is now a growing body of evidence that suggests this is a bad idea. This is leading to bad learning outcomes across the stage. And we need to fundamentally rethink that before we start having the great idea of throwing AI agents into all the classrooms as well. We have to really start taking this seriously, because the fact is that Silicon Valley is incentivized to stick their products into our classroom where the kids are young and impressionable and get a lifetime of customers. And I'm not sure, and there's good evidence, that this is good for education or for our kids.
2: You know, it was that story a couple of years ago where the Silicon Valley executives have their nannies sign non-disclosure agreements. And part of that is they're not allowed to bring a screen into their home, right? Yeah. So, I mean, they understand the damage these screens are doing.
1: 100%. And if you go to Palo Alto and the fancy pants schools where all the billionaires' kids are, they don't have screens. So those screens are good for your kids, but not for their kids. They know what they're doing. And I think, you know, America is going to have to wake up that we are being conned.
2: Well, a couple more questions here with Professor Hani Farid. There's an article in the New York Times. You talk about a painting that you saw years ago, and it sort of has stuck in your mind. What's this painting, and what does that painting say about that?
1: Yeah. So this is So I started my career at Dartmouth College for 20 years. I moved to Berkeley. I just moved back, so I'll be restarting at Dartmouth College in about 2 weeks. And in the basement of the Baker Berry Library is a beautiful set of murals by Jose Clemente Orozco. He painted three in North America, and Dartmouth is home to the largest one. And there is a scene showing academics wearing graduation garbs rendered as skeletons, giving birth to a tiny little skeleton while they're writing books. And behind them, the world is burning. And Orozco, sort of impressively, while painting this at university, was critical of academics who turned their back on a burning world and not addressing the pressing problems of our time. And I think that's a fair criticism. I think it was probably a fair criticism then, and it's a fair criticism now. And not all academics, but I think some. And that mural has haunted me for 20 some odd years, and was, I think about it a lot, as our job as academics is to look around the world.

0: world, the world around us, and bring our expertise to make things better. And I think that that is not something we've always done well in academia, and I think we can do better.
1: What advice would you give to a graduating senior? Would you tell them to study computer science? Would you tell them to go into technology? What advice would you give to a graduating senior in high school? In high school,
0: yeah. Here's what I tell students is that there's a lot of uncertainty now, and while in the past I would tell students is find something you're good at, find something you're passionate about, find something that somebody's going to be willing to pay you to do. And do it very, very well, but also have a broad education. So go deep in the thing that you are passionate and good at, but get a broad education. Take courses in philosophy and history and religion and economics and psychology and neuroscience, because it's good to be a broad thinker. These days, I tell students to go more broad than deep, because we don't know what is going to be disrupted. We don't know sort of the winners and the losers. So a broad education in computer science, in mathematics, in engineering, in the sciences, in the social sciences, learn how to write, learn languages, learn the soft skills as well. Because I think everything is going to be important, as it always has. And you want to hedge your bets a little bit, because we don't know. We don't know what 5 years from now, whether we will need computer programmers. So breadth. The other advice I give young students is you sort of have to live with uncertainty. I mean, that's always been true, but it's more untrue now. And yet you can't micromanage your life. I want A, B, C, D, E, F, G. You got to sort of understand that there's a lot of uncertainty in the world now, and you got to absorb that, embrace it, and not be scared of it.
1: Last question for Dr. Hani Farid, University of California, Berkeley, soon to be of Dartmouth, profiled in the New York Times article. Let's go back where we started, and that's your expertise as trying to determine what is fake and what is real. We're seeing this now in political ads, and they're saying wait until 2026, wait until 2028, when they're going to have all sorts of political ads, and no one's going to know what's real and what's fake, and anyone who's an enemy can sort of manipulate the news. Is there a way one of these kids come up with a program or an app to determine if something's real or fake, or force these AI companies to put a watermark on something proving that it's fake, a hidden symbol or something? I mean, is it really that impossible to solve this problem?
0: Yeah, the answer is yes and no. So certainly we can force AI companies to add invisible watermarks. And in fact, Google has already started doing this. OpenAI is doing it. Other companies are following the lead. And then those invisible watermarks can be surfaced when content is being looked at online. But here's the problem with that. We're only as good as the lowest common denominator. So if, for example, Grok AI says, well, we're not using watermarks, well, that's what the bad guys will do. If our adversaries don't use watermarks, well, that's what the bad guys will do. So they are part of the solution, but they are not the entire solution. Can we build technology like what is my bread and butter as an academic to detect manipulated media? Yes. But can we do it at the scale and the speed of the internet? No. And so everything we have are what I would call partial solutions. The watermarking, yes. I work with fact checkers and journalists. That helps. But then what we need is for people to understand that when you're getting your news and information from X, from Facebook, from Instagram, from TikTok, and from YouTube, you are asking to be lied to and to be deceived. We have to go back to trusted sources. We have to understand that the average content on social media is not there to inform you. It's there to manipulate you. And whether you like mainstream media or not, that is not, for the most part, their primary goal. Their primary goal with editorial standards is to inform. And so we just have to change the way we think about where news and information should be gotten.
1: We'll leave it there. Hani Farid, professor formerly of the University of California, Berkeley, now of Dartmouth. Professor, thank you very much for a fascinating hour. Good luck down the road, and we hope to chat soon.
0: I appreciate it, McGraw. Good to talk to you.
1: You got it. America at Night, back in just one moment.
2: From the heart of America, this is America at Night with McGraw Milhaven.
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15: And remember, if you can't call up during the open phone segment, you can certainly leave a message. 1-844-2-McGraw, 1-844-262-4729. If you're listening to the show on a tape delay or can't call in, once the live show's over, we turn the voicemail on and you can leave a message, and then we'll be able to play that during the open phone segment. A lot of people are doing that as well, so that's a great way to connect to the show. Also, your texts, also, of course, live phone calls in the open phone segment. Stay right there, because when we come back, part of our 250th celebration of this great country, we're taking a look at national parks. And tonight, we're going to take a look at the National Mall. So much goes into the National Mall, most people don't realize it. So we're going to talk to the Trust for the National Mall, which is the friends group of the national park known as the National Mall. We'll do that here coming up next hour. Our executive director is Alex Hinton. Our engineer tonight is Richard Good. I'm McGraw-Millhaven, and this is America Nights on Westwood One.

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1: Tuesday night, we'll take some open phones next hour, but this hour, in honor of our 250th anniversary, we have decided to do a deep dive in the national parks, and so each and every 2 weeks, we check in with a national park, and it has gotten rave reviews, and we've done big ones and small ones, and parks everyone thinks they know about, and parks no one's ever heard of. Well, tonight, probably one of the most iconic national parks, and that is the National Mall. And Catherine Townsend is the president and CEO of the Trust for the National Mall. Catherine, welcome to America at Night. Thanks for joining us.
2: Hi, and thank you, McGraw, for having me and the Trust for the National Mall. Excited to be here.
1: You betcha. So explain the National Mall. We think we know what the National Mall is, but what does it encompass?
2: Well, the first kind of cool thing is that it's the home to the three iconic monuments and memorials: the Washington Monument, which most people recognize, the obelisk that stands in the middle, a monument to George Washington, and then it's got the Lincoln Memorial, the Jefferson Memorial. It's the 2 miles from the Capitol to the Lincoln and the cross access from Jefferson Memorial and the Tidal Basin to Constitution Avenue. It's home to multiple memorials and wonderful structures that we've actually, the Trust has renovated, restored. And it's also home to the 3,700 cherry trees that everybody anticipates its annual blooms every spring. So it's pretty fabulous landscape. It's about 770 acres in total.
1: The World War II monument considered on the National Mall?
2: Yes, it is. It's in the Monumental Core, right there on the reserve. Yes, it's right there in the middle, basically.
1: Yeah, and then the Vietnam Wall also part of the mall as well, right?
2: That's right. It's home to military memorials, the Vietnam Veterans Memorial, Korean War Memorial, World War II. It's got the FDR Memorial and the Martin Luther King Memorial, the Jefferson. There's a little known, but also very cool little gem memorial called the George Mason Memorial that sits behind the Jefferson Memorial. And, and then there's some adjacent memorials. There's some gardens that have been, the German-American Friendship Garden is right there next to the Washington Monument. It also has some pretty cool structures. It's got the Sylvan Theater, which was, it's an over 100-year old space where performing arts performances have taken place, and it's kind of slowly been renovated over time. But it is one of our signature restoration projects that we're working towards in honor of the 250th. Yep.
1: Getting ready for this interview, our crack staff here is telling me that the Ford Theater is also part of the National Mall. Is that correct or no?
2: Well, so actually, the Ford Theater is off. It's adjacent to the mall. It's not on the mall. It's actually more towards the downtown area, 10th Street and off of Constitution Avenue, but Pennsylvania Avenue, excuse me. But it it sits within the National Park Service administrative division called the National Mall and Memorial Parks. So the Trust for the National Mall is the nonprofit, philanthropic, nonpartisan partner to the National Park Service for this division called the National Mall and Memorial Parks. And within that are about 14 National Park Service units and a number of commemorative works, monuments, and memorials. So the Ford Theater is considered a National Park Service unit, but it's within our umbrella division.
1: Gotcha. So what about
2: multiple cool places?
1: Yeah. Sure. Absolutely. I mean, you can't do Washington in a day. You need a couple of days to go and see it and everything else. What about the Smithsonian? That's on the National Mall. Is that considered part of the National Park or no?
2: So it's not part of the National Park property, but it sits adjacent to the National Mall. It sits adjacent to the kind of popular grass panels. called the National Mall. So that sits right between the right at the Capitol all the way up to the Washington Monument. You'll have on both sides of those grass panels the different Smithsonian museums.
3: And tell me about
2: we collaborate. They're friendly neighbors, but they're not. It's not technically on the National Mall.
3: Gotcha. Okay, but it is. It is some hallowed ground because that is
2: of course
3: a great place. Tell me about the Trust for the National Mall, and tell me how you got involved with it.
2: So the Trust for the National Mall, as I mentioned, is a nonprofit philanthropic partner. There's about 375. Plus types of our type of organization nationwide. The National Park Foundation is the umbrella to the entire country for the 433 park units across the country. So we serve the division and the units that make up the National Mall Memorial Parks. And the Trust for the National Mall was founded and pretty much was in operations around 2007. So we're almost 20 years old, and we have been just focused on raising private dollars, you know, donations from private citizens, corporations, and foundations and we do advocacy, and we bring expertise. So we have a team of experts in restoration and maintenance needs. And we raise those funds and invest them in restoration projects, educational enrichment, and volunteerism. So we have a number of programs that we do throughout the year, but we mainly are working hand-in-hand with the Park Service to prioritize where they need critical restoration and critical maintenance work to keep the National Mall thriving and enduring for all the visitors that come.
3: How many visitors come every year to the National Mall?
2: So it's the cool thing about the National Mall is that there's no gate to entry, right? Most of the national parks, you go through a parking gate, and, you know, you enter. It's open on all sides. So you can imagine just the floods of people that come in, depending on the event or activity that's happening, or just wanting to come visit these great monuments and memorials and the fun historic structures on the mall. So we get about 36 million visits a year, and they anticipate close to 50 million this year because of the special 250th anniversary year.
3: Of all of those special places you mentioned, probably the crown jewel is the Lincoln Memorial and the reflecting pool. And getting ready for the interview, I knew, but I didn't know how many times it shows up in movies, television shows, stories, books, pictures. I mean, right, the reflecting pool and the Lincoln Monument, probably one of the most photographed places in America.
2: That's true, and it's also the most visited memorial in the country. That's got about 7 to 8 million visitors that just go, you know, in and out of that chamber and walk up those stairs. But it's a magnificent space. And obviously the statue of Lincoln in the chamber and the significance to the space is it's incredible. It's the home to Martin Luther King Jr. speech and Marion Wright Anderson's, you know, singing from the steps. And it just has a ton of history. It's so busy 24/7. There's so much activity going on at that space. It's a really beautiful element to the National Mall.
3: You also forgot Forrest Gump addressed the crowd there as well.
2: That's right, and Forrest Gump. It is a signature place, and you know it sits right there. We call it the Monument Core. It's like the most trafficked area is like walking up along the Reflecting Pool to the Lincoln, around to the Korean, by the U.S. Park Police Horse Stables, which I'd love to talk to you about, and the World War II Memorial, and then it comes back around to Constitution Gardens and the home to the 56 signers of the Declaration of Independence Memorial, and then the Vietnam. So it's, you know, it's that area gets a ton of traffic, and it's a pretty cool part of the National Mall.
3: We're going to come back, and we're going to start with what's underneath the Lincoln Memorial. We're talking with Catherine Townsend, President and CEO of the Trust for the National Park, part of our 250th celebration of this great country, looking at the national parks. And this week, we're talking about the National Mall. America at Night, back in a moment.
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13: Catherine Townsend, president and CEO of the Friends Group for the National Mall, the trust for the National Mall. Okay, Catherine, many of us have been to the Lincoln Memorial. It is hallowed ground, as we said. There's the Gettysburg dress etched on one side. There's the second inaugural, I believe, etched on the other side. But I've never been underneath the Lincoln Memorial. What is underneath the Lincoln Memorial?
14: So we're excited to be a participating partner with the National Park Foundation. We're going to be unveiling the new Undercroft exhibit that opens June 25th. It's very exciting next week. It is a brand new 15,000 square foot museum in a cavernous undercroft below the Lincoln Memorial. It actually tells the story of the history and legacy of Abraham Lincoln and the memorial that helped shape a nation. So there's going to be tons of exhibits. It shares a timeline of events that have taken place on the steps. Visitors can learn about the making of the memorial. You can also dive deeper into the Gettysburg Address and the second inaugural address. As you mentioned, the two speeches that are engraved in the memorial in the chamber. And then just announced this week, the Undercroft will feature two of the most important documents in American history, both original signed copies by President Lincoln, the Emancipation Proclamation.
15: Padres 3-2. We're back at you tomorrow for more Cardinals baseball right here on the Cardinals Radio Network, powered by Graybar.
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14: Really exciting, thanks to donors, private donations, and a special donor who gave that gift, a loan for the next year. It's going to be a really exciting educational opportunity for visitors to the National Mall.
13: Are you saying the originals? The originals are going to be there?
14: That's right. Original signed copies.
13: Wow.
14: The Emancipation Proclamation and the 13th Amendment. Yes. Both owned by a philanthropist donor. And is sharing those for the next year with the public.
13: Is it true that we didn't know this space existed until relatively recently?
14: Well, it's been known for its existence. I mean, the National Park Service has known for a while. I think at one point it was open for select tours. I mean, not tours, but, you know, it was a raw space. So you could go in. Because, the bathrooms were underneath the chamber and a small exhibit hall was formerly there for a while. And so people could enter and then for maintenance work, the maintenance crews, the National Park Service and, certain administration, Department of Interior folks knew it existed. But the public didn't really know it existed until during the centennial of the National Park Service in 2016. Gearing up for that centennial year, the Park Service and the Department of Interior decided they wanted to open that up to the public and needed to have an exhibit and a display. And so they went after, they got a nice generous gift from a philanthropist, a different philanthropist, to make a donation to actually open up that to the general public. So it took about 10 years to actually complete it, more than that, 12 years actually, or 11 years. Because they had to just add some additional security measures and things like that over time.
13: Sure.
14: So the combination of National Park Foundation contributions, the National Park Service contributions, and private donations, they are able to open it up to the public. And then the Trust for the National Mall will work with the Park Service to maintain it and to ensure operations are smooth.
13: We always ask the people who come on the show, give us a special things that people don't normally get to do or special things that we don't necessarily think about. And one of the things you've said is sunrise at the Lincoln Memorial. Tell me about that.
14: Well, I think most people know that, I mean, if you've been to the National Mall, everybody connects with the National Mall in so many ways. You come to honor somebody, honor a veteran or a military hero. You come to learn history. You come to, demonstrate. There's a lot of recreational activities that happen there. You just come to connect. And there's so many places that people visit, but there's also these really cool behind-the-scenes experiences. Like sunrise at the Lincoln is remarkable just because of the way the sun comes up and shines on the Lincoln, and even sunset is beautiful when it sets to the west and it comes through those columns. A beautiful experiences to go late at night at the Lincoln and stand up and sit at the top of the steps and look out over the vista of the reflecting pool of the Washington Monument. You can see the Capitol in the background because, you know, it's not a, it's just the Washington Monument is slightly off the axis so that you can actually, you know, that Congress looks to Lincoln for a source of inspiration, just as the White House looks at Jefferson for inspiration. They're sort of on the axis to each other. And so those are cool little scenes that you get to witness. Even sitting at the steps at the Jefferson and looking out over the tidal basin and looking at that view, looking at Martin Luther King across the way and the Washington Monument, little pockets of the cherry tree walk where you get to see a unique tree that's been there for a long time and its shape at times of bloom. There's just really cool little spots on the mall that people aren't used to. Yeah. And particularly, I'd love to showcase, you know, we renovated the oldest structure on the National Mall called the Lockkeeper's House. It sat boarded up for 40 years, and the Park Service was never going to be able to get to it. It was never going to get an appropriation to upgrade it. And it's a historic building, so they weren't going to tear it down. And the trust took it on, and we turned it into a mini museum about the National Mall and the making of the District of Columbia. So it's a beautiful little video in there, light show, a lot of history in that little house and what that house has been witness to, the development of the National Mall over time.
13: I got about a minute until we got a break, but more with Catherine Townsend. We just passed Memorial Day. What happens on the National Mall on Memorial Day?
14: Well, on Memorial Day, the trust organizes taps across the mall, and it's this incredible, bugle playing taps at each of the signature war memorials, and a couple others adjacent to the mall. And at Dwight D. Eisenhower, it's played. At the World War One, it's played. World War Two, and so it's pretty cool. The Vietnam and the Korean. And they all play simultaneously at the same time. So that's really cool on Memorial Day. And that was a lovely, kickoff to some of the events that we're doing in honor of July 4th.
13: Yeah, very, very special, special place. More with Catherine Townsend, President and CEO of the Trust for the National Mall, part of our 250th celebration of this great country. America at Night, back in a moment.
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0: 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I've been surfing here since I was a kid. Now, seeing my grandson out on the water, it means everything to me. Watching him and taking in the blue waves, the sea breeze, the blurry horizon.
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15: Catherine Townsend is president and CEO of the Trust for the National Mall. That's the Friends group that helps out the National Mall and Memorial Parks. Catherine, you mentioned horse stables. I've been to the National Mall a couple of times. Where are the horse stables and what are they?
16: So the U.S. Park Police Horse Stables and New Education Center is located just south of the Reflecting Pool, next to the Korean Memorial, in between the Korean Memorial and the World War II Memorial. There's also a D.C. War Memorial for the veterans of that participated from Washington, D.C. But it's a beautiful new state-of-the-art stables. They were originally built for the bicentennial and just sat there. They were temporary structure. They sat there. They wanted them to continue, and they just didn't take care of them very well. The horses were not very good condition, and they were dilapidated old stables. So we basically raised $22 million from private donations, flattened the, just completely removed the old stables, built state-of-the-art new stables, and added an 1,100-square-foot education center. So now visitors to the National Mall can go in and learn about the mounted unit. They can learn about the horses, how the horses get trained, how they're cared for. They can actually see the horses because the paddocks are out in front of the building and the structure. So people just get really excited, and kids get excited to see them and talk to the horses. I talk to the mounted unit officers, and it's really teaching the visitors about how the park police mounted officers, the oldest unit in the service in Washington, D.C., actually safeguard the National Mall. And they're really treated like ambassadors when they're walking around the National Mall, taking care of, everyone and the visitors. You know, people just have to migrate to them and have to touch them and have to talk to the officers. It's beautiful.
15: Yeah,
16: and so
15: sure.
16: We're so proud of that project. And we're actually celebrating its, third year open and operating. And we've got a lot of activities happening there tomorrow, actually. All morning, and an open house, and volunteer fair, et cetera. It's going to be a really fun day. So, yeah, the U.S. Park Police Horse Stables is a fabulous project that the Trust completed. So,
15: let's talk about the Washington Monument for a moment. I didn't know that there was an earthquake that did some damage to the Washington Monument a couple of years ago.
16: McGraw, how could you not have seen that in the news? it happened in 2011 and, pretty significant shake. And you can imagine there was cracks to the stones and kind of shook up the interior. But that structure is designed pretty amazing that, there's no mortar. there's no mortar in between those stones. So anyway, so there was a private donation that was given to the trust that we gave to the Park Service to help do the repairs to the structure. And it had scaffolding on it and kind of lit up at night. That was kind of a unique kind of look for a while. And then it reopened to the public. And a couple years later, the Park Service included some upgrades to the elevators and put together built a state-of-the-art entry screening area to the monument for more security.
15: So, sure.
16: It's beautiful from the top. Yeah.
15: Can you go to the top? Can you get tickets and then go to the top? Yeah.
16: Oh, absolutely. Absolutely. It's open to the public. You have to get time tickets, but, and you can wait in line or you can go online in advance to get your tickets. And it's free except for, a convenience fee online. Otherwise you can stand in line and get a free ticket, but it's beautiful. You can go up to the top. It's, 55 feet and, it's got a 360-degree view from the top. It's absolutely a gorgeous view. And you can also check out at our nationalmall.org site, you can check out our monument cam so you could see facing west. You can actually see the reflecting pole and the Lincoln through our monument cam. So that's – and that's on 4th of July and fireworks, you can see those as well.
15: How about that?
16: I was just going to say, a lot of people don't know that the Washington Monument, fun fact in general is that all the monuments and memorials on the National Mall were built by private, built or restored by private philanthropy. And so what's the cool thing about the Washington Monument, which is the first 155 feet have a different colored stone than the rest of the rest of the monument. So the first 155 feet was built by private philanthropy and the rest was built by the government, federal contribution. And then, so that's kind of a signature of, you know, in addition to being an incredible monument to our first president of the United States, it is also sort of a symbol of the public-private partnership that keeps the National Mall enduring.
15: Somebody on the text line wanted me to ask you if there is a, from Baltimore, it says, ask your guest if there's a mini Washington Monument buried next to the Washington Monument.
16: Oh, interesting question. You know, I don't know that question, but I do know that the cornerstone, there is a little, you know, store, you know, some things, artifacts were placed in that cornerstone. So I, you know, it's a good question. I'm going to find out.
15: All right, there we go.
16: I'll try to see if I can find it out while I'm talking.
15: We can do it.
16: That's a good fun fact. We'll have to, you know, the other thing is that we will do some research and maybe put that on our National Mall Gateway, which is our brand new digital civic learning platform. You can learn everything you want to learn about the National Mall by going to gateway.nationalmall.org. And we might just have to put that on as a fun story if we're
15: there
16: about
15: you
16: to
15: go.
16: Share that. Your listener can check that out.
15: Okay. Now, you mentioned earlier the loop around, as you were mentioning, and you mentioned the signing of the Declaration, the monument, yes, or the ode to the signing of the Declaration of Independence. What is that?
16: Yes. So that is one of our signature projects in honor of the 250th. It's one of the things we are focused on, finishing that fundraising drive so that we can get that project underway. Constitution Gardens and the memorial to the 56 signers of the Declaration of Independence, two separate elements that overlap.

0: 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Our investment in Decatur is an investment in everyone who calls Decatur home.
1: So that sits in the middle of the lake. And so the trust is working with the National Park Service. We've already gotten all the designs approved to make this beautiful gardens. There's no flowering garden that you can see in Cotton Gardens right now, but we are going to create the gardens. We're going to be planting 400 new trees. There'll be a beautiful ring in the middle of the lake, model boating in the summer for kids, and it'll just be a much more thriving space that's more activated with the general public. And so we're excited about that, and we really want to make that a gift to the nation for the second quincentennial.
2: Okay, let's talk about some of the sort of more non-official things. I've seen pictures of like softball games on the mall and tag football games and pickleball stuff. I mean, tell us about those types of things on the mall.
1: So what we'd love your audience to know is that the National Mall is open to everyone to permit any type of activation, art installation, an event, demonstration or a sporting event. So there's about 9,000 permitted events on the National Mall. A portion of those are First Amendment demonstrations and First Amendment activations or activities. And others are these variety of other things that happen on the National Mall. So about half of the 9,000, about 4,000 plus permitted events are sporting events. There are soccer games, baseball games, frisbee. And then the trust actually organized for the last 3 years the National Mall of Pickleball. And that was an educational activation with one of our partners to bring, you know, much needed attention to sport and physical activity and to kind of curb social isolation for, elderly Americans. And so, but we found that their pickleball is for all the ages. So that was really fun that we ended up with a lot of, we have 850 players out there and even a congressional pickleball match as well. So there's a lot of activity out there and people don't realize that. They might see some open vistas, but throughout the year, there is almost every square foot of the National Mall is permitted for some type of activity that draws hundreds of thousands of people out.
2: Which leads me to my next question is the grass has got to take a beating, but you have a turf restoration project. Tell us about that.
1: Yeah, so the grass turf panels that are located right in front of the Capitol all the way to the Washington Monument, those went through a significant restoration project back in 2014 to 2016. So this was all part of a congressional appropriation because the grass panels were a mess and hard surface and, it was basically cement dirt. You couldn't really keep the grass maintained. So the whole program to create cisterns 4 feet deep under those panels, a whole mixture of certain types of mixture of sand, and a bunch of different grass seeds, consulting with the experts at Major League Baseball and NFL and the PGA, the experts in turf, to bring like a really resilient turf program to those panels. And that actually has spread across the National Mall to the grounds of the Washington Monument and to the JFK hockey fields, which is just south of the reflecting pool and next to the horse stables, and just all around throughout the National Mall now. So the grass looks really, really great. But it always needs care because every time you have an event or an activation, it gets damaged to the turf. But they do have, new policies and guidelines that keep, certain activations and certain things not on the grass for too long so that it can maintain its beauty and resiliency and beauty for all sorts of events. So even if you have everybody coming out for an inauguration, there's ways to make sure that the grass stays. Nice.
2: What's your favorite part of the mall?
1: Oh, good question, McGraw. I love our projects, so I'm always partial to those. I just, when we opened up the horse stables and the lawkeeper's house and watching people's face when they see it and have an aha moment, they had no idea that they were there and what they can learn from them.

0: really, really cool. But I have lived in Washington, D.C. for over 35 years, and my joke was always, you know, it's America's front yard, but it was always my backyard and my kids' backyard. So we grew up on, they grew up on the National Mall, and we attended so many things, just going there and biking or going to different, the Folklife Festival or, you know, different art installations. We had a beautiful art installation from the trust called Beyond Granite, which was incredible to do temporary commemorative works of art, not to sort of highlight the opportunities for artists to showcase different types of commemoration. But I love the Lincoln. The Lincoln's very special to me because each of my kids were part of their school going up, and at fifth grade, the entire grade took a line of the Martin Luther King, I Have a Dream speech. And they all got to go up there and recite a line at Martin Luther King Day. So as a parent watching each of my four children when they were in fifth grade go up there and do that, that those stairs have a very special meaning for me. And just the beauty of what the National Mall can represent for this country. And it is the greatest symbol of American freedom and democracy. So it is just so special for so many people. So I have multiple favorite spaces.
1: Sure. That's acceptable. I will allow you. I will. This, the last question, I have a minute and a half left. Catherine Townsend. I want to talk about the Vietnam wall and the Vietnam Memorial. I have had a special time there myself, just by myself at night in a snowstorm in early January. It was very sweet. But is it true that the things that are left in front of the statue are housed and cataloged and saved?
0: Yes, that's correct. And at one point, they were going to have a museum for those, and that might still come to life, but that's not happening at this time. But yes, they collect the most interesting artifacts, and it's incredible. And in fact, just adjacent to that is a new memorial coming for Desert Shield Desert Storm. So I wanted to leave you with, there is the mall is evolving constantly, and so there is more museum. There is additional monument memorials coming, and the kind of another critical one is the new women's suffrage monument that's coming that will be put at 19th and Constitution, right in Constitution Gardens, and they picked that spot because it represents the 19th Amendment. So that'll be coming by 2030. Desert Storm is coming in October. It's going to open up this year. So
1: fantastic.
0: Visitors coming to the mall, there's a lot of new things coming. But yeah, there's a lot of fun facts about the National Mall that are fun to learn about. So tell everybody to go to the Gateway.
1: Catherine Townsend, President and CEO of the Trust for the National Mall. What's the website where people can go to find out all this stuff and find out more and become a member of the Trust of the National Mall?
0: Well, they can go to nationalmall.org. That's super easy. They can also go to nationalmall250.org to learn about all the cool things happening at the 250th and the projects and programs that we are investing in and raising money for that need the general public support and ongoing annual programs and some of our signature projects. And then, of course, what I've just said several times, the National Mall Gateway is really your one-stop shop for learning about the National Mall and getting teachers and students. We have a huge teacher portal there. We have a lot of teacher trainings that we do.
1: Beautiful.
0: And we'd love to get all teachers across the country involved in that, in using it as an incredible resource.
1: Catherine Townsend, President and CEO of the Trust for the National Mall. Thank you for a fascinating hour. Good luck down the road.
0: Great. Thank you so much, McGraw, for having us.
1: America at Night. You got America at Night. Back in a moment.
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1: We are officially out of time. Open phones next hour. We also have the answer to the mini Washington Monument buried next to the Washington Monument. We'll get to that. We got some news on Pizza Hut. And I got a story about Chick-fil-A. All of that's coming up here in mere moments. It's open phones, which means open phones, open texts, and we've got some voicemails. So start lining up. 1-844-2-McGraw. 1-844-2-McGraw. 262-4729. And what else we got? That's it. That's all we got. And then our special thanks to the National Monument. I've been to the National Mall a number of times. And I spent, it was like January 2nd, I believe, January 3rd. It was a snowstorm, and I was in a tuxedo in Washington, D.C. And at the end of the night, I took a stroll down the mall by myself in the snow, and I found myself in front of the Vietnam Wall, and it was one of the most moving nights I've ever had. Heartbreaking to think of all those men and women who have perished, and I was their age and in a tuxedo. I felt very lucky, right? They were for the grace of God go any of us. Anyway, stay right there. Open phones next hour. Executive director tonight is Alex Hinton. Engineer is Richard Good. I'm McGraw Milhaven. This is America at Night on what?
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20: Primary results coming in. I'm Sue Guzman, Fox News. In one of the most closely watched primary races, Republican representative and Trump-backed Mike Collins has defeated first-time candidate Derek Dooley for the Republican U.S. Senate nomination in Georgia. He will face off against Democratic incumbent Senator John Ossoff in November. Billionaire Rick Jackson has defeated Trump-backed Lieutenant Governor Burt Jones for the Republican nomination for governor in Georgia. He will take on Atlanta Mayor Keisha Lance Bottoms in the general election. In Oklahoma, Congressman Kevin Hearn has won the Republican nomination for Senate, while Trump-backed Mike Mazzei advances to the Republican primary runoff election for governor. And three-term U.S. Congressman Barry Moore, who had the backing of President Trump, has won the GOP primary runoff for U.S. Senate in Alabama. And the agreement to end the conflict with Iran is set to be signed on Friday, but little of it has been released to the public. Vice President J.D. Vance on Fox's The Farm.
21: The agreement's actually very simple. It says, one, Iran can't have a nuclear weapon. Two, the Straits of Hormuz are open. And number three, there are all of these benefits contemplated that the Iranians can get if they behave, if they stop developing terrorism, if they stop funding terrorism, if they stop supporting the rebuilding of the nuclear arms program, they actually can get some real benefits. If they don't do any of that stuff, they don't get anything.
20: Senate Majority Leader John Thune.
22: I do believe there are going to be some hard questions that get asked, and a lot of it will revolve around what are the financial incentives here and what are they conditioned upon.
20: Thune on Fox's special report. Report with Brett Baer. President Trump and G7 leaders focusing on the Ukraine war, and the president's considering reimposing sanctions soon on Russian oil shipments. Ukrainian President Volodymyr Zelensky joined those talks in France, and the U.S. military says it carried out another strike on a suspected drug boat in the Eastern Pacific, killing one and injuring two others. 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
0: Man, I love this place. I've been surfing here since I was a kid. 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
20: 5 people under arrest in connection with an alleged plan to attack the UFC Freedom 250 event at the White House last weekend. More from Fox's Christina Coleman.
4: Arrests were made in California, Missouri, Ohio, and Nebraska. One of the alleged motives was to target, quote, capitalist elites and politicians. Fortunately, the FBI stopped this sick and twisted plan. Vice President J.D. Vance was in the crowd that night.
21: A lot of people could have got hurt if these guys pulled this off. There were 80,000 people. And those are just innocent human beings.
4: Investigators say the mother of this 19-year-old suspect who was arrested in connection to the plot called police and warned them of her son's recent concerning behavior. That information assisted with the investigation. The feds are also looking at 23 people in online chats.
20: Authorities recovered boxes of ammunition as well as a rifle. At least one person is dead, another wounded after a shooting at a Delaware hospital. Wilmington police say a 23-year-old man has been taken into custody in Philadelphia. Wilmington Hospital was initially placed on lockdown, but that lockdown has since been lifted. Delaware Governor Matt Meyer said the shooting hits especially close to home for his family, as his wife works at Christian Care, the hospital system that includes the Wilmington Hospital. There's no word on a motive. President Trump's remodeled Lincoln Memorial reflecting pool has hit a snag.
23: An algae bloom has turned Trump's American flag blue water murky, which National Park Service workers are now struggling to address. The renovation cost nearly $15 million. Trump says he was moved to act after a friend visiting from Germany called the pool dark and disgusting. Algae has plagued the site since it opened over a century ago. On Tuesday, Park Service employees and contractors deployed chemicals and ozone nanobubbles in an effort to keep the algae in check. Tom Rigotti, Fox News.
20: Stocks finished the day mixed on Wall Street. The Dow with another record close up 328 points. The NASDAQ lost 300. S&P dropped 43. I'm Sue Gusman. This is Fox News.
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0: 442 McGraw, 1-844-262-4729. Phone calls, text messages, and yes, voicemails. If you're listening to this after we have finished airing it, after we have been broadcasting it live and you want to chime in, you can certainly call. And if you get a voicemail, how do you know if we're doing this live or if it's Memorex? Well, call in 1-844-2-McGraw. And if Alex picks up, we're live. If Alex doesn't pick up and the machine picks up, then leave a message and we'll be able to play it the next night. It's as simple as that. The phone number for everything, 1-844-2-McGraw, gets you everywhere. Gets you a text message, gets you a phone message, gets you a voicemail. 1-844-262-4729. Starting off tonight with some good news, which potentially could have been some very bad news. But authorities, the FBI apparently, and the Secret Service and everybody else involved, intercepted a plot to attack the UFC championship event held outside the White House over the weekend, according to court papers made public today. The court papers allege that the plotters communicated in some detail about the attack of the event. They signaled out specific officials they hoped to target and mapped out locations for launching drones and escape routes. They also used social media, another reason why social media is the scourge of society. It's not immediately clear how close they came to fulfilling the plot, but the Justice Department said today that five people have been arrested in four states, California, Missouri, Nebraska, and Ohio, and that the investigation was ongoing. The news broke today because FBI Director Kash Patel posted on social media that multiple individuals had been taken into custody in connection with a potential threat at the event. Following multi-state operation, Patel wrote, the allegedly planned attacks were stopped cold. The White House did not comment. The UFC did not comment. And they referred the questions to Patel's social media post. Matthew Quinn, deputy director of the Secret Service, they seem to have a bit of an issue with this. They said that they never, there was never a risk to the people, to the event, to anybody, because of the great work that the investigators did. He also cautioned that there are some suspects still at large, and that after Patel's social media post, Quinn pointedly noted that the Secret Service chose not to leak news of the investigation. There were some reports that because Kash Patel leaked the information to the general public, the Secret Service wasn't so happy because they were going after some people who didn't know they were being gone after and might have alerted to them and made it harder to capture them. So we'll wait and see how this all turns out. But good news. Apparently, it was these people had been radicalized online through social media. Then they shifted to Signal and, you know, started spewing all sorts of hate online. You know how it goes. Once you get radicalized online and you become indoctrinated or you become radicalized, right, you go down a rabbit hole and all of a sudden you're making sympathetic remarks about Adolf Hitler and you've officially become radicalized. And there was some talk of a drone attack at the White House to force people to run out of the other side, and then that's where they were going to take target practice for the people who were running away from the drone attacks. It's pretty disturbing, but again, they said that they were never in, nobody was ever in any danger. They were able to thwart the plot long before it ever went active. When I say five people in custody from four different states, so that's all good news. All right, 1-844-2-McGraw, 1-844-262-4729. We got a couple of other topics. One of the texters wanted to know about the mini Washington Monument next to the real Washington Monument. And according to Channel 7 News on Your Side from February 20th, 2019, the rumors are true. The so-called mini monument exists, and it's buried underground in the shadow of the Washington Monument under a utility cover surrounded by grass. The Washington Monument reopened Thursday, featuring a ceremony with the First Lady. This is 2017. And apparently there's pictures. And they discovered that this national monument was a miniature replica of the Washington Monument. And apparently, when they were building it, it was used as some type of measuring or corner or some type of standard that was used when the Masons were building it to lay the first round. And you had to be certain, right? It was a marker of some kind. After it was done, they left it there, and then they filled it in with some grass and dirt, and they didn't want to disturb it, so they just left it there and then covered it up with dirt, and it was discovered in 2019. So how's that for a story? Holy mackerel. Now we got some other stories out here I wanted to get to. First of all, some breaking news, really very important breaking news. It was announced that Pizza Hut is being sold. Listen to this. Pizza Hut. Who doesn't love Pizza Hut? They're selling for $2.7 billion. And if you think that's little, it gets even worse. Pizza Hut in China will be acquired by Yum China Holdings for $1.2. The rest of the business will go to a private equity firm, Long Range Capital, for $1.5 billion. So you could have owned Pizza Hut outside of China for $1.5 billion. They say the number is low. They've had some depressed sales, and this is a turnaround move, I guess, by this hedge fund. And they say weakening sales and the growing use of the weight loss drugs that are pushing consumers to eat healthier choices or just not eat pizza has been part of the decline in Pizza Hut. Who knew? Who doesn't love Pizza Hut? Is anything sacred anymore? Now they're going after Pizza Hut. Now, with all that being said, let me talk to you about probably the serious, most serious subject. Probably should have brought this up last night, but we didn't for whatever reason. And that is that Chick-fil-A is back with their honey pimento chicken sandwich. Stop the presses. Stop the world. I've got to get off. Chick-fil-A is back. Now, was it last summer? Might have been last summer, two summers ago. I love everything about Chick-fil-A. Their chicken nugs are fantastic. I don't know how they do it. Have you driven by a Chick-fil-A and the line is around the block and you think, oh, this is going to... Who wants to go there? It's going to take forever. And it instantaneously, how they do it. I think every fast food chain in the world should be forced to take a class put on by Chick-fil-A on how to do it. How do they do it? I've been in a fast food line where there's three cars and it's taken three times as long as it does at Chick-fil-A that's got 40 cars in front of you. It's amazing how they do it. And everyone's friendly and everyone's nice and can you pull around the other entrance? We got to wait 20 minutes while your fries are finished, right? Not at Chick-fil-A. They get this thing done. So last summer, we pull into Chick-fil-A, and I was with somebody, and they said, hey, this honey pimento sandwich is pretty good. And I was like, I don't know. Those chicken sandwiches, they're always too bready. And I said, all right, I'll get it. And I bit into it, and it was like, it was a burst of... It changed my life. So, like, I don't know, 3 days later, I was driving by myself, and I was dreaming about that honey pimento chicken sandwich. And I pulled into the Chick-fil-A, and I said, I'll have that honey pimento sandwich, not spicy, hold the jalapenos. I'm sorry, sir, we no longer have that on the menu. I was outraged. And it hasn't been back. And then it came back, I don't know, last week. I think I was the first one in line to get it, and oh, my goodness. My memory didn't do it justice. It is so good. That sandwich is fantastic. The honey pimento chicken sandwich at Chick-fil-A. I get the non-spicy, no jalapenos. Oh, it is the best. So if you're looking for something to eat, do yourself a favor, Chick-fil-A. And I love these people who are all offended by Chick-fil-A. It's like, I don't know what you're so offended by. I see every make, model, color, orientation. I who cares that they're closed on Sunday? God love them. They give their employees a day off. They deserve a day off after all the hard work they do. What a wonderfully run company. Just the nicest people in the world run Chick-fil-A. And don't ever take the honey pimento sandwich off the menu ever again. Backed by popular demand. So anyway, that's my 2 cents. 1-844-2-McGraw, 1-844-262-4729. When we come back, we'll go to the phones, take some phone calls. President Trump still not releasing the text of this deal with Iran, and Republicans starting to get a little dicey over the whole thing. They're sending J.D. Vance to sell it. So we'll see, but not a lot of people, they're a little leery of it. I tell you what, Iran's winning the PR war. Iran keeps saying all these things, and Trump keeps saying, we're going to hold on to it. No, that's not true. I don't know, man. It's PR-wise, it just does not look good for the Trump administration. They're making it look bad. I don't know why they're holding out this memorandum of understanding, which is what we should all have with Chick-fil-A, this memorandum of understanding that they'll never take away the honey pimento chicken sandwich. 1-844-2-McGraw, 1-844-262-4729. Text messages, voicemails, and phone calls straight ahead. America at Night, back in a moment.
1: 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Call 844-2-McGraw. America at Night with McGraw-Milhaven.
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1: All right, text message from Chicago. I once worked for a Chick-fil-A. They make sure they hire team players that will go the extra mile to make customers have an enjoyable experience. I loved working there. I tell you what, man, if I was a business and somebody said they worked in high school at a Chick-fil-A, I would hire them immediately. I think that is, right? I think that is, a great proving ground, right? I mean, it's all hands on deck. It's busy. You got to be thinking. You got to be smart. You got to be attentive. All very good. Here's another one from Connecticut. Mark in Connecticut. Why are we giving money to Iran? This is disgraceful. Yeah, it looks like we're giving them money to open up the Strait of Hormuz, which is bizarre. I mean, I understand that they're going to get more money when they apparently we're kind of guessing here. I don't really want to trust Iran. But I mean, Israel's not happy with this deal. And it looks like Israel's saying that the United States is giving sanctions relief, also the ability to sell oil at elevated prices, which is going to be a great financial windfall for Iran. You're going to take the pressure off of them, and then you're going to give them money to open up the Strait of Hormuz, which was already open before all this bombing happened. It seems it's getting criticized in places you wouldn't normally think President Trump's foreign policy would be criticized. So you got that going on. Let's go to the phones. We got Paul in Boise, Idaho. Paul, welcome to America at Night.
2: Evening. Yes.
1: Good evening.
2: Thank you for taking my call.
1: Sure.
2: Last night I did make a disclaimer. I probably shouldn't have said a couple of things that I said. I regret saying about a particular country club. And that was not my intent. I had nothing but an extreme love for those people that I used to work for. Make no mistake about it. And the man that I used to work under, he's nothing, to me, he's nothing less than a saint. And
1: I did not take any of your comments last night in a negative way, in any way, shape, or form.
2: Okay.
1: No, I didn't. I didn't. It's very nice of you to call up and sort of make sure we're all on the same page. But I did not take anything you said last night as negative or derogatory or insulting or insinuating in anything, shape, or form, other than your care for your the guy you played golf with, that John Langley, right? That was Langley, right? That was the guy's name?
2: Jim.
1: Yeah. Yeah, no, I think you're all good. Anything else, Paul?
2: Well, oh yeah, I did want to say thank you for being on air for us to voice an opinion when it's worthy to have on the air. And you're 5 nights a week, and I appreciate it. And I think everybody else listening would be appreciative of your job, too, and the good job that you do.
1: Well, thank you very much, Paul. I appreciate that. Let's get to Tony real quick before the bottom of the hour break. Tony, I got about a minute and a half. What do you got for us?
3: Well, I usually follow up on what you're saying, but I was going to talk about sustainability a little bit, about what I spoke to you about earlier. And I was just hoping that people come to realize that when we're talking about all these new developments and, you know, what you were speaking of earlier about AI and these data centers, people are out of their minds about water consumption. But, you know, as Patrick Moore says, you know, sustainability has three pillars: the economics, social impact, and the environment. And you can't just focus on one thing. If you focus on one thing, that becomes an extremism. And Patrick Moore, who was a PhD in forestry, was the original eco politician on the planet when he had Greenpeace. And he left them because they became too extreme and too political, and they were basically using facts rather than science. And that's what I think we're stuck with today. A lot of politicians, whether they're on one side or the other, are not listening to those three pillars, and I think society would be better if we did. What do you think?
1: Tony, can you hold on through the break?
3: I will.
1: Hold on through the break. I want to ask you about the sad news coming out of Canada that they're doing away with Hockey Night in Canada. That Saturday night Hockey Night in Canada is going away. Talk to 74 years of it's going strong. End of an era in Canada. We'll talk to Tony from Montreal, who is a hockey fan and who is in Canada. America at Night. Stay right there. Back in a moment.
0: This is America at Night with McGraw Milhaven.
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1: All right, we held Tony over because we got a couple questions for Tony in Montreal. Tony, are you there?
3: Oh, yeah, I'm here.
1: All right, good. We got a question for you. Now callers are getting questions on the text line. Tony, from Connecticut, the listener texts in, I'm going to Montreal for the first time this weekend. Can Tony recommend the best restaurant? Give me a couple restaurants in Montreal this guy can go to.
3: So one in Old Montreal, Da Emma, D-A, and then next word Emma, E-M-M-A, and then Da Bologna is in Montreal North. Da Bologna is B-O-L. O-G-N-A, and Da Emma is in Old Montreal. Both are great, both are reasonable, and both are authentic Italian. Those are the best.
1: All right, there you go. What do you think of Hockey Night in Canada being canceled?
3: So that's a great story. For the past 12 years, Sportsnet, which is a cable streaming system, has a partnership with the CBC of Canada, Canadian Broadcasting Corporation, which was a public corporation owned by the Canadian government, and diffused hockey across the entire country from the north to the south for free. That was part of the mandate of the CBC, was to create a Canadiana image of Canada, whether it was programming that was completely, I don't want to say it in a bad way, but anti-American. It was Canadiana. So it promoted Canadian ideas, Canadian culture. Shows like The Littlest Hobo, which was about a dog, much like Lassie, but it was The Littlest Hobo, about a German Shepherd and a kid, very similar to the Americans, but it was the Canadian version, and we grew up with that. And we had all types of shows, kids' shows, that were geared for Canadian people. And one of the great shows was Hockey Night in Canada that ran for 72 years, since 1952. And when they ran, this show was an icon show. You had Don Cherry as the pontificating, bombastic sportscaster, and he was just amazing. And they loved him because he was formerly the head coach for the Stanley Cup-winning Boston Bruins with Bobby Orr and Phil Esposito. So he was a Canadian, very much pro-Canada. And, of course, you know, his leanings are quite conservative, and at a certain point, he and Don McLean had a falling out, and
1: Hold on a second. I'm short on time here. So, I mean, what happened? Why did they cancel this if it was such a iconic broadcast for 75 years?
3: Well, what happened is that the 12-year agreement with Sportsnet Private Cable, the CBC could no longer pay the streaming fees to send it out for free. So what happened is this 12-year agreement had a great fee structure for CBC, but it became so expensive for CBC that they could not afford it, and they're a government agency with a budget, so they axed it. So what that means today, we will have hockey unless you can buy it from Sportsnet. It's like an ESPN. Mm. In the old days, you just turn on your channel. So you can imagine in Canada right now, you have six or seven free channels on CBC. And you don't have to pay a dime. You have an antenna, you put it on your TV, old school, and you get the news, you get this and that. That's what Canada's about. Now, if you want to see your games on Saturday night, you got to pay for cable. That's what changed completely. They're going to change the format. They're going to get rid of it. They said it was boring. It was old school. They need a new blood system in. So that's basically it. Sad to say. I grew up on that.
1: Yeah, everybody did in Canada. Tony, good stuff. Thanks for checking in. As always, we'll talk to you next time. Thanks, man. All right, 1-844-2-McGraw, 1-844-262-4729. We got some phone calls we got to get to. Bob, let's start with Bob in Washington, D.C. Bob, take it away.
14: You were talking about going to baseball games when you were a kid. I grew up as a Mets fan in North Carolina for some reason, probably because my dad is from New York. Back in 1976, he decided he wanted to take me to my first Major League Baseball game. And on July 20th, we went to see the Mets play the Cincinnati Reds at Riverfront Stadium, the big red machine. And so we go to the game. I've got my Mets hat on, my Mets pennant. Jerry Kuzman's pitching for the Mets, first inning at Cranepool, and Mike Vale knock in a couple of runs. Mets up 2-0. First pitch of the game for the Reds, Pete Rose hits a home run. I'm thinking this is going to be a long night. But it wasn't. The Cougs shut him down for 9 innings. I was overjoyed. We were getting back on the bus to go back to our hotel, bus packed with Reds fans. And some guy shouts out, "Hey, kid, you're on the wrong bus." Without missing a beat, I look at my dad and say, "He's right, we're on the loser bus." So anyway, my dad was telling that story to a friend later and said, he may not have been born in New York, but he certainly is a New Yorker. Anyway, have a good night. Great memory. Great show.
1: Thank you, Bob, in Washington, D.C. How about Jane Doe? Jane, what do you got for us tonight?
15: You know, I think what we need to do is do what we did when kids misbehaved. You just ignore them, and eventually they'll realize that they're not getting your attention. They'll stop their bad behavior. I think that's what we need to do. What do you think about that?
1: I think it's impossible to not pay attention to the President of the United States. He's the President of the United States. What he says matters. There are people. Now, look, I will say this. With the collapse of local news, one of the things that has taken its place is it's easy for news outlets to play off the national media. So the national media covers Washington, D.C. And so pick a town, USA, right? The local news, the local talk show host, the local whatever, just parrot off of, they take the national news and then throw an opinion on it, and that sort of constitutes news. Because of the collapse of local news, people are sort of more focused on national news, and it becomes more of a game. And so while there's an inordinate number, an inordinate amount of attention on national news to the detriment of local news. And so I that's why I think if you go back, and I haven't done any research on this anecdotally. I would think if you go back to the 1980s, the 1990s, 1970s, there was much more conversation in your local community on local news, whether it was the mayor, the governor, the county council member, the water department, the parks department, right, the zoning commission. There was much more attention to that because that was much more effective in your daily lives than many of the stories that come out of the national news and the national 24-hour news shows. Look, how do I say this? Well,

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1: Else that, that doesn't matter, right? Whether it's, is the a reflecting pool green, or let's dissect J.D. Vance on The View at nauseam tonight. Who cares what J.D. Vance is selling a book? Okay, that's why he went on The View. And let's debase him, debase the women on The View, right? That constitutes as news. I'm sorry, that's not news. So what we do here is we try and pick a couple of topics, get some experts on, and truly discuss whatever the topic of the day is, and that's sort of how we do it. Now, is that right or wrong? I don't know. But at least at least you don't feel, the goal is that you don't feel like you just ate or you stuffed a Snickers bar down your mouth and you feel disgusting because you just got a sugar high, and 2 minutes later you're hungry for like real food. But no, I don't think we can stop paying attention to the president. He's the president of the United States. But we, how we cover President Trump, how we cover Washington, we're taking the lead from these 24-hour news cycles and these news channels, which aren't really producing news. They take a news story and then they throw an opinion on it. Would they get six people to throw an opinion on it for 5 minutes? That's not news. And then the next show takes six different people, some of the same people, and they rehash it again an hour later. So I don't really think that's beneficial to anybody when you talk about a national conversation. So that's my two cents. That was a long way to go for that answer, but I think you got my point. But I could talk about this all day long. Eduardo in Tampa, Florida. Hello, you're on America at Night.
2: Yeah, good evening. I saw this pretty interesting story over the weekend on CBS Sunday Morning. They come up with some interesting stories. So this is in New Jersey. St. Benedict High School requires their students to do a 5-day hike in the Appalachian Trail. Mm. I thought, with light supervision. I thought it's pretty interesting that they do something like that. I mean, it shows them that they're going to be responsible. They're going to do teamwork. It's pretty interesting that they do something like that. I think we should do it in other schools.
1: What grade?
2: This was in high school, St. Benedict High School.
1: Yeah, was it? Yeah. I mean, were they freshmen? Were they seniors?
2: I forgot about that.
1: I didn't see that story. I'm usually a religious viewer of the CBS Sunday morning show with.
2: Okay, same year. Yeah.
1: I love. I'd say that's must viewing in this household.
2: And definitely.
1: I'm Jane Pauley, right? I love Jane Pauley. But anyway, I think that's a great idea, and I think anything schools can do to sort of interact with the community, interact hands on. Yes, the classics are important. Yes, everybody has to read Catcher in the Rye. Everybody has to read The Great Gatsby. You have to read the classics. I get it. It's important. But also, you need real-world experience. You need to understand the plight of the working man. You need to know about the union carpenter jobs. You need to know about the plumbing jobs.
2: Right.
1: You need to know and go and talk to the CEO and everything else. Yeah, you need to be out and again, get hands-on experience. You need to sit in a newsroom and see how news is gathered in your local news. You need to go to a radio station. You need to go to a CEO's office and see how it works. You need to go to a bank. All of those things. Vital.
2: Yeah.
1: In
2: social
1: terms
2: media.
1: Of education. Yeah.
2: Yeah.
1: Yeah. Yeah. No,
2: yeah.
1: I agree.
2: Bingo. Yeah. Thank you very much. Yeah.
1: You got it, Eduardo. Thanks. Okay. Let's try Doug in Sheboygan, Wisconsin. Doug, hello. You're on America at Night.
3: Just wondering if you think Knicks should still try to get Giannis, which is still the rumor out there. I guess they give up Towns and Deuce McBride and somebody else and a bunch of draft picks. Could break up the chemistry, but then again, it's Giannis. And I would like the Bucks to actually trade him to somebody because that's when we're going to build him back up again. If it's the Knicks, well, it's all right, too. So I just wonder what you thought about that, if they should try to get Giannis or not.
1: Giannis Antetokounmpo, I believe, is how you say the man's name, right? The Greek freak. Yeah, I'd love it. The Knicks are in a win-now mode, and, yeah.

0: I'd trade some of my future for a Giannis. He seems pretty versatile. And to have Jalen Brunson be able to work off him, yeah, no, I would think that would be a great move. I know he's been rumored. I know it's been talked about. He's been talked about numerous times. You know, the Bucks won it with him. You know, could he get a second half of his career with the Knicks? I'd be all for it. I don't know if you can get the deal done, but I would be all for it. All right, I've been lacking on the text messages. Let's get to a couple of text messages here. Let me do this, and then let me do this. All right, from Fredericksburg, Texas. Love the theme song. The saxophone there is Ben Webster, an interesting guy. That is from West Texas. Yeah, the song is Rhythm of the River. That is the name of the title. That's the name of our theme song, Rhythm on the River, and Harry Allen. It's a remake, but Harry Allen is the artist, and it came out in 2011, Rhythm on the River. I love that song, too. Let's see here. From Illinois, wow, great Professor Freed guest. Please have him back on, and his scientist wife. Great questions. Thanks for the show. Glenn in New Mexico, even Milli Vanilli didn't want to play at Trump's event, but Obama can get Springfield, Stevie Wonder, Bono, and Edge from U2. There you go. Scott in St. Louis. I think we've banned him from the voicemails and the live phone calls. Am I going to ban him from the text line? Scott in St. Louis, you don't like talking about Iran. What are you talking about? We've talked about it the last couple of nights. Florida checks in. Hi, McGraw. Thanks for your show. It's unlike any radio show I've heard. I was just wondering if y'all have a list of authors and books of your guests on the show. Tonight's shipwreck guest was fantastic. That was a good yarn, wasn't it? Everybody loves a good shipwreck story. Thanks again for what you do, and thanks to the folks who work on the production. I really think, Alex, we've gotten a number of these texts. We should probably send out a text. We got to talk about this. We got to do something, because a lot of people are talking about they're driving. They can't write it down. They forget. But we got to get a way to get the text line up and running with some of these book authors. I know the authors would love it, and we're hearing from the audience who really wants it. We got a break. We got too many phone calls, too many voicemails, too many texts. Good news. Good stuff. America at Night, back in a moment.
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11: from College Station, Texas, texts in. Congrats to you and all those Knicks fans. I haven't watched an NBA game since Tim Duncan retired, one of the greats of all time. And you're right, it really doesn't matter who wins these dang games. When you turn 55, I think that's the number, right? It's so weird. You're so caught up in these games, and I'm glad they won. I'm thrilled they won. I'm euphoric, but it doesn't change my life in any way, shape, or form. Natasha in New Mexico. Again, here's another one. I'd ask about sending out book titles and authors. You said you didn't want to send out too many texts. Maybe have an email list that the people can subscribe to. So I talked to Alex on the break. What we're going to do is when we send out the daily text, we're going to send out last night's book author in that daily text. So if you want the list of the guests we have on a nightly basis, sign up for the text line, and you can do that 1-844-2-McGraw, 1-844-262-4729. Alex will send out one text a day right around dinner time. It'll have tonight's guests and last night's guests with the books and everything else. So that'll give you a chance to sort of play along the home version of the game. And so if you don't have to write down the book, we'll get the book author and the guest, and you can go from there. But we love the fact that so many people are texting and wanting a written place to go find the book. So that is fantastic. That is going to do it for us tonight. Come back tomorrow night, because tomorrow night we're going to talk with Dan Mason. Dan Mason is the modern-day architect of radio. He was with CBS Radio for years and years and years. He was the man who had to tell Don Imus his radio career was over at CBS. He's written a new book, and he talks with us tomorrow all about radio, the state of radio, and I'll ask him what he thinks about CBS Radio News going away as well. So that's tomorrow. Come back and listen to that. Dan Mason.
12: 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There was a dude in the old Kmart parking lot selling tires. I bought four tires and got the fifth one free. 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
19: Looking for more details on the deal. I'm Ted Lindner, Fox News. Iran and the U.S. agreeing to a deal to end hostilities in the Middle East, but key details pertaining to Iran's nuclear program remain unresolved. Vice President Vance says that's one reason why he's going to Switzerland Friday for the signing of the Memorandum of Understanding.
20: What I'm trying to do is send a signal that the entire American government is actually oriented towards getting a good outcome for the American people. I kind of want to figure out how real are they? How fake are they? They're making a lot of promises. Are those promises actually going to be met with real action? That's why I'm going to show up to the negotiation. That's why I showed up to Pakistan a couple of months ago, and we're going to stay involved in this process.
19: The vice president appearing on Fox's The Five. Fox's Peter Ducey's got more from Geneva, Switzerland.
1: President Trump is saying, you don't have to take my word for it that it's a good deal. Just look at the Strait of Hormuz.
21: Ships are starting to move now. We're going to have it fully open by Friday. The ships are starting to move nicely. Oil is starting to go, and the prices are coming down rapidly.
1: The president also posted, Iran has agreed to never have a nuclear weapon. Well, Vice President Vance has said $300 billion in a reconstruction fund is something that is on the table, but the money would be coming from Gulf partners and not from the U.S.
19: In one of the most closely watched primary races, Republican representative and Trump-backed Mike Collins has defeated first-time candidate Derek Dooley for the Republican U.S. Senate nomination in Georgia. He'll face off against Democrat incumbent Senator John Ossoff in November. Billionaire Rick Jackson's defeated Trump-backed Lieutenant Governor Burt Jones for the Republican nomination for governor in Georgia. He'll take on Atlanta Mayor Keisha Lance Bottoms. In Oklahoma, Congressman Kevin Hearn has won the Republican nomination for Senate, while Trump-backed Mike Massey advances to the Republican primary runoff election for governor, and three-term U.S. Congressman Barry Moore, who had the backing of President Trump, has won the GOP primary runoff for U.S. Senate in Alabama. 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
19: Five people under arrest in connection with a plot to attack the UFC Freedom 250 fight at the White House Sunday.
25: Officials say explosive-laden drones were planned to strike nearby buildings and then trigger a crowd stampede that would have led them directly toward a pre-staged sniper team. Phase two would then call for storming the White House. 23 individuals have been identified and multiple arrests have already been made. The entire plot may have been stopped thanks to a concerned mom in Ohio. Investigators say that man, 19-year-old Tyson Proper's mom, called cops sharing concerns about her son's recent conduct, including firearms purchases and his communication with people online, according to authorities.
19: That's Fox's Kevin Cork. Authorities discovered boxes of ammunition and a rifle decorated with an American flag pattern. Vice President J.D. Vance says attacks like this would justify the use of FISA if the alleged conspirators were from out of the country. Chicago police have a person in custody tonight following an investigation into a large cross that was set on fire in a city park last week. Fox's Lisa Lucera.
26: A 21-year-old college student told the local TV station he's the shirtless person seen on video distributed by police, saying he was protesting President Trump and not making a racist statement, adding he knew about the historical relevance but didn't know the severity and how racially motivated it may seem. Cross burnings have historically been seen as symbols of hate and intimidation against black people and have been connected to the Ku Klux Klan. Police have not said if this man is the person in custody. The burning cross was found June 9th in Grant Park, where Barack Obama delivered his acceptance speech when he was elected the nation's first black president in 2008. Lisa Lucera, Fox News.
19: The U.S. military says it carried out a strike on a suspected drug boat in the Eastern Pacific, killing one U.S. Southern Command, calling it a lethal kinetic strike on a vessel operated by designated terrorist organizations and was engaged in narco trafficking operations. I'm Ted Lindner. This is Fox News.
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0: From the City of Angels near the Pacific Ocean, good morning, good evening, wherever you may be across the nation, around the world. I'm George Norrie. This is Coast to Coast AM. Later tonight, the psychic world. Here's what's happening. The U.S.-Iran de-escalation deal may bring oil tanker traffic back to something resembling the pre-war normalcy, but the global energy trade, they say, will never be the same. Oil prices will likely fall. Goldman Sachs lowered its fourth quarter forecast from $90 to $80 per barrel. So with so much uncertainty ahead, no one believes oil prices are fully out of the woods yet. Assuming a real ceasefire actually holds, it will take time, possibly months, to clear out trapped tankers and bring in new empty ones and to rebuild and restart damaged production and export facilities. There will also be demand for oil to refill heavily depleted reserves in the U.S. and elsewhere. Here's our Tom Danheiser with more on today's activities. Tommy?
1: Well, George, oil prices fell 5% for a second day in a row to a three-month low as details emerge of an interim deal to end the war in the Middle East and reopen the Strait of Hormuz. This includes an agreement to allow Iran to sell oil. Brent crude futures fell $4.21 or 5.1% to settle at $78.96 a barrel, while U.S. West Texas Intermediate crude fell $4.70 or 5.8% to settle at $76.05 a barrel. President Trump and Iran's lead negotiator have signed an agreement that was expected to open the Strait of Hormuz, but the specific terms of the deal have not been released, and Israel's leader appears not to be fully on board. Prime Minister Benjamin Netanyahu said that Israeli forces would remain in Lebanon, a stance sure to antagonize the Iranians. Iran has disputed contentions by the Trump administration that ships will be able to transit the Strait of Hormuz without charge, saying it intended to charge fees but not tolls. Meanwhile, President Trump criticized Israeli Prime Minister Benjamin Netanyahu's handling of Israel's minor war against Hezbollah, voicing frustration that the parallel conflict was complicating his efforts to end the war with Iran. Iran's foreign minister said any Israeli forces remaining in southern Lebanon or any Israeli strikes on the country would constitute a violation of the U.S.-Iran deal. And Iran's foreign minister said new talks on nuclear arms and sanctions relief would start on Friday, right after an initial agreement is signed. George?
0: Thank you, Tom. We'll see what happens. At the close of trading in New York, the 500 richest people on the globe added, get this, $336 billion to their fortunes, the biggest haul ever recorded in a single day, according to Bloomberg Billionaires Index. They brought in a collective net worth to a record $13.3 trillion. Elon Musk, the world's first trillionaire, extended his lead over the group, with his net worth rising more than 10% to $1.27 trillion. And the dozen people at the bottom of the list of the least wealthy of the world's super rich each stood at $7.9 billion each, the highest ever to enter the index. But some people believe the bubble is going to burst. One of them is financial guru Harry Dent. Harry, what do you think?
2: George, you know, I think we're getting close. They've been nonstop stimulus since the 2008-09 crisis. I mean, $31 trillion, 1.5 times our average GDP. Never happened even close in history. This bubble looks like it's finally ready to burst. And together, this, in other words, 100% artificial, what we've seen, okay, in 17 years. It's getting ready to burst. Bubbles never burst small. So I'm expecting the first whack will be like as much as 50%. Maybe July to October would be the ideal time in my short-term cycle. And the whole downturn could be 90% or more for the S&P and even worse for the NASDAQ. So this is going to be like 1929 to 32. And it's not happening at a time normally it would be when cycles are down. It's happening because the government blew our economy, the balloon, up to the biggest in history. This is going to go down as the craziest thing that ever happened in economics. All you can do is get out of the way of it, especially stock.
0: We'll monitor this. Thanks, Harry. Harry's book is called Zero Hour. Two college students in California died after being swept into the Pacific Ocean by rising tides and powerful surfs while apparently napping near a popular but perilous beach access point. The victims were a 21-year-old and 20-year-old of Fremont, California. Authorities said the two friends were believed to have been sleeping near the keyhole, a natural archway used to access Yellow Bank Beach, when incoming tides caught them off guard and pulled them out into the water where they drowned. Unbelievable. Up next, a black hole is a region in space where the pull of gravity is so intense that nothing, not even light, can escape. We're going to talk about what they mean with Marcus Chow next on Coast to Coast AM. Do you really want another summer like last summer, barely sleeping because you were too hot at night? People blame summer heat for bad sleep, when really it may be their mattress trapping heat. 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

0: And welcome back to Coast. George Norrie with you. We've got a great program for you tonight. Marcus Chown back with us, former radio astronomer at the California Institute of Technology in Pasadena, California. He's a journalist and author of a number of science books on everything from the Big Bang to quantum theory. We'll talk to him about a lot of these. Marcus, welcome back. How have you been?
1: Well, great to be here. I'm very well. How are you?
0: Great. Looking forward to this. Maybe you can help us with the Big Bang. I still don't get it. I can't find someone to explain how we started from nothing, Marcus.
1: Well, nobody actually knows that, because the Big Bang theory is basically tells us that the universe began in a very hot, dense phase and then began expanding and cooling. And out of that debris, they formed the galaxies like our Milky Way. So it's that we're certain of. But the actual question you just asked, we don't know the answer to that. We don't know how something came from nothing. That's the ultimate cosmological question.
0: What is your best guess for yourself? I'm sure you've thought about this.
1: Well, we actually have tagged on to the Big Bang. We bolted on to the Big Bang theory quite a few different things because it doesn't actually predict exactly what we see. So, for instance, we've tagged on or bolted on what we call dark matter. So we've now discovered that the visible stars and galaxies are outweighed by a factor of about 5 by this invisible stuff. We don't actually know what it is. And that's been tagged on to the Big Bang theory as well. And another thing that's been tagged on is what we call inflation. And this is a period of super fast expansion that occurred in the first split second of the universe's existence. And it's been likened to a hydrogen bomb explosion compared to the stick of dynamite explosion that then became the Big Bang expansion afterwards. Now, it turns out that with inflation, you need only about a kilogram of matter to start the universe, only a kilogram. Everything else comes from what we call the inflationary vacuum. So that's an amazingly small seed. And our best theory of physics, quantum theory, does allow matter to appear out of nothing, to pop into existence out of nothing. So it is conceivable that there was nothing, and then the laws of quantum theory allowed a kilogram of matter to pop into existence and everything else followed naturally. But of course, your next question is bound to be, where did the laws of quantum theory come from? Where did the laws of physics come from? So it's like, remember Stephen Hawking said that, there was this, he laughed at the theory that the universe was standing on the back of a turtle. That turtle was standing on the back of another turtle. And he said it was turtles all the way down, all the way back. So the problem we always have is when you're asking about the ultimate origin question is that there's always a question, well, what happened before that? But the Big Bang theory, as I said, which is we start with a very hot, dense phase, and the universe expands and cools, that's incontrovertible. The evidence of the Big Bang is around you and me and everyone listening at this moment, because 99% of the photons, those are the particles of light in the universe, are tied up in the afterglow of the Big Bang. Because that's cooled in the last 14 billion years, it's not visible light. It's what we call microwaves, the kind of light that your phone uses or a microwave oven uses. But 99.9% of the photons are in this afterglow. So if you had eyes that could see microwaves rather than visible light, you would see the entire universe, the whole sky from horizon to horizon, glowing white with this afterglow of the Big Bang. So that's the most striking evidence that the Big Bang actually happened.
0: Marcus, I gave a brief description of what a black hole is, but give us your definition of what a black hole might be.
1: Well, I really can't improve on your definition because it was absolutely perfect. A black hole is a region of space where gravity is so strong that nothing, not even light, can escape, which is, of course, why they are black. They commonly form when a massive star, so that's a star a bit bigger, much bigger than the sun, gets to the end of its life, runs out of fuel, so no longer able to generate the heat to push backwards, to push outwards against gravity. Gravity gets the upper hand and starts crushing the star and shrinking it down. And as it shrinks, gravity gets stronger and stronger, and it shrinks faster and faster. And eventually, gravity becomes so strong that not even light can escape. And as you say, it then becomes black. It winks out. It becomes permanently disconnected from the rest of the universe.
0: Who discovered them in the first place?
1: Well, that's an interesting question, because They were discovered in 1971 by a guy called Paul Murdin. He was British. He'd been at a university, I think it was in New York, and he went back to England and he worked at the Royal Greenwich Observatory. Now, incredibly, this was a scientific institution. It was in a 15th century castle surrounded by a moat, so it was a pretty idyllic place. And he was interested in this. X-ray sources had been found in the early 1960s by what we call sounding rockets. They'd been fired up into the atmosphere. They would get above the atmosphere with their little telescopes and they would open their eyes to the X-ray universe. And they'd found all these weird objects that gave out X-rays. Now, X-rays are given out by matter at millions of degrees, so extraordinary objects. But these initial telescopes were really crude and we could only tell where these X-ray sources were to their constellation. And one of them was called Cygnus X-1. It was in the constellation of Cygnus the Swan. And he came back in 1970 to England, and in 1970, NASA launched Uhuru, which was the first X-ray satellite. And Murdin got hold of the catalogue, and he found that the box showing the location of Cygnus X-1 had shrunk. And he could see a very unusual star. It was a blue supergiant. It was pumping out hundreds of thousands of times the light of a normal star. And he knew that couldn't be the X-ray source, because it would need to be millions of degrees. It wouldn't be hot enough. But he was sharing an office with an Australian woman called Louise Webster, completely been written out of the history of science. And she was looking at the speeds of stars in our galaxy. And he thought, well, wait a minute, this blue supergiant star, maybe it's orbiting something else. And if it was, matter could be sucked down onto it, you know, and swirl down onto this second object like water down a plug hole, and it would heat up to millions of degrees. So the question was it orbiting anything? And if it was, then periodically it would be coming towards us as it was orbiting and then going away from us. And Louise Webster went and used the telescope and found it was doing it. It was actually doing it every 5.8 days. And they sat down in there. They were in an octagonal turret room in this castle. And they sat down and they thought, what could be whirling this blue supergiant star around every 5.8 days? And they realised that it had to be an object which was at least four times the mass of the sun and maybe six times as mass as the sun. But they couldn't see anything at all. And the only object that would be that black and that massive was a black hole. So they discovered it. And I should mention Louise Webster, because if there's one thing anyone remembers from my being on this programme today, please remember the name of Louise Webster, because she's been entirely written out of the history of science. She was an Australian, about 30, and she was the co-discoverer of black holes. Sadly, she went back to Australia. She had liver disease. She had one of the first successful liver transplants in Australia. But she died at the age of 49 and has been utterly forgotten. But you asked who it was. It was Paul Murdin and Louise Webster who discovered the first black hole, Cygnus X-1.
0: Marcus, what is a supermassive black hole and how does that differ?
1: Well, that's an incredible thing, because it turns out there are two major types of black holes. So with the first type that you described in your introduction and I then embroidered on, is basically a stellar mass black hole, one that forms from a collapsing or shrinking star. But in 1963, Martin Schmidt, who was at Caltech in California, discovered a second type. They discovered these objects called quasars, which you may have heard of, and they were super bright and they looked like stars. And Schmidt figured out that they were incredibly far away, almost at the edge of the known universe. And yet they appeared really, really bright. And when he worked out how much light they were pumping out, he discovered it was about 100 times more light than a typical galaxy like our Milky Way. And there was evidence that these things were very small. And it turned out within a year, theorists realized the only possible source of that incredible amount of light, that incredible amount of energy, was matter swirling down, like, as I said, like water down a plug hole, through what we call an accretion disk, and being heated to millions of degrees as it did so, but onto a black hole, but not a stellar mass black hole. a black hole of millions or even tens of billions of times the mass of the sun, a supermassive black hole. And now we've discovered that there is a supermassive black hole at essentially the heart of every single galaxy in the universe. We've even got one at the centre of ours. It's called Sagittarius A star. And if you ask me how they form, nobody knows. If you ask me what they're doing in the centre of galaxies, nobody knows. Nobody even knows whether they came first, the supermassive black holes, and they were the seeds around which galaxies of stars later formed, or whether galaxies of stars formed first, and then maybe some very dense cluster or something at the centre shrank or collapsed to form a black hole. So they are a total mystery. We pretty much know how stellar mass black holes form, but we don't know how these supermassive black holes form. And the biggest ones are something like 60 billion times the mass of the sun. So extraordinary objects.
0: Marcus, if you approached one of these supermassive black holes or a black hole in general, would you get sucked in? And if so, what would happen to you?
1: If you approach too closely, there is no way that you could stop yourself from falling into the black hole. That's absolutely true. If you are close to a relatively small black hole, a stellar mass black hole, you've probably heard of this this effect called spaghettification. You know, that if you fell feet first, the gravitational pull on your feet would be so much stronger than on your head that you'd be pulled apart before you actually entered the black hole, torn apart. However, this effect becomes weaker for bigger black holes. So with a supermassive black hole, you could fall through into the black hole without any ill effect. And the problem you have is that these supermassive black holes are surrounded by these blisteringly hot million degree accretion disks. So they're very, very hot, very violent environments. So getting through that would be a bit difficult. But in principle, you could actually just fall into a supermassive black hole without any ill effect.
0: Could you end up in another universe on the other side?
1: Well, that's a very interesting question. Because although we actually know what it's like outside a black hole, we know the shape of the space-time. So Einstein taught us that mass actually warps or bends space and time. And you can imagine that around the sun, for instance, there's a valley of space-time. We can't see it because space-time is a four-dimensional thing. And the Earth kind of rolls around the edge of this valley, rather like a roulette ball in a roulette wheel. So that's not the picture that Newton had. Einstein replaced it with that picture. And if you imagine a mass getting more and more concentrated, the valley becomes steeper and steeper until it becomes a bottomless pit from which nothing, not even light, can escape. So the man who described the shape of that space-time around a spinning black hole was a New Zealander called Roy Kerr in 1963, same year that quasars were discovered. He was at the University of Texas in Austin, and he managed to do that. But so far, no one has managed to describe the space-time inside a black hole. That's the problem that's insoluble. So really, all bets are off. What you just said is a possibility. Einstein's theory of gravity, which describes black holes, is quite unusual in it contains the seeds of its own destruction. So I told you that a mass starts when it starts shrinking under gravity, it shrinks smaller and smaller. Well, as far as we know, this shrinkage goes on until you get an infinitely dense point of matter, right? This is called a singularity. A singularity in a theory of physics tells you that there's something badly wrong, that your theory is broken. So what general relativity or Einstein's theory tells us is that there is a singularity at the centre of a black hole. Now, we know that can't possibly exist. Physics has broken down, and we need a better theory of physics. And we think that the better theory is what we call quantum gravity, but we haven't been able to obtain it. So I can't actually tell you, until we get such a theory, what happens if you get to the centre of a black hole, whether you go to another universe, whether you appear in another time. Nobody actually knows the answer to what is at the centre of a black hole.
0: Okay, we're going to come back in a moment with Marcus Chan and talk more about these incredible stories of black holes in just a moment on Coast to Coast AM.
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1: And I wanted to talk to you anyway about the UFO reports, what you think of them.
2: The best thing about it is it's really exciting. We got complete vindication because basically what happened was is the government admitted that we don't know what these spots, these objects, these bright lights are, but basically you can help the government because the thing we're finding out is government's not that bright and they need our help. So that's where Coast to Coast AM comes in and George Norrie comes in. Because you're going to have people on here that will give the government investigators an idea where to look, how to look, and what to look for. So it really does a lot of validation of the history of this show. And this is a huge step forward to getting to the truth because for the first time, we have the U.S. government admitting that there's something to this, really admitting there's something to this. And that's the big step for all of us.
3: Hi, I'm Ty Pennington, and this is another one of Ty's tips. I don't know if you've noticed, but I tend to work in situations where there are lots of people trying to get many things accomplished all at the same time. Say, for instance, when we pull in volunteers to help us paint. It's awesome to have the help, but if you're going to do a painting party in your house, heed this advice from someone who really knows. First, cover everything that isn't supposed to get paint on it, including the floors, doors, and the trim. With more people, there are more splatters and more spills. Second, before you start, make sure everyone has a task. I mean, five people with rollers means nobody is cutting in. Look, don't let the group dynamic turn into a war. It's just paint, and chances are any mistake you make can be fixed. I mean, look at me. My parents told me I was a mistake, and I've been fixed. Wait, no, that didn't come out right. But I think I was tutored.
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1: Where's our economy headed? 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And after that, it's Hominoids and Creatures with George Mitrovich on Coast to Coast AM.
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1: It's time to congratulate you for your efforts to get a UFO UAP disclosure. 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
1: And welcome back, George Norrie, along with Marcus Towne. Marcus, if you aimed a telescope toward what looked like a black hole area, what would you see? Just nothing?
2: Well, that's a very good question, because the black holes, all the black holes we've seen, or stellar mass black holes, are all in binary systems. So they have a companion, and we only see the effect of the black hole via the companion. So we don't actually see the black hole. What we actually see is matter being torn from the companion star and swirling down, as I said, like water down a plug hole through what we call an accretion disk, heated a million degrees and you know, giving out prodigious amounts of light, you know, made X-rays and things like that. So we never actually see the black hole. The problem, of course, is they are very tiny, and it could be that most black holes don't have companions. They're solitary, you know. The Sun is a solitary star, which is quite unusual. Most stars are binary stars, so the Sun is unusual, but most black holes could be solitary, and then, of course, we'd have no chance of seeing them at all. On the other hand, it turns out that these supermassive black holes are very, very big, and there is one or two of them that are close enough that we could actually image them. One of them is Sagittarius A star, which is the supermassive black hole that's centered around Milky Way where we live. This is a bit of a tiddler, which is a bit of a mystery why it's so small, but it's only 4.2 million times the mass of the Sun. And there's one in a galaxy called M87, which is very near to us, and that's got a 6.5 billion solar mass monster. And both of these are just about imageable, if that's a word, by our telescopes. So what happened is we've used this thing called the it'll come to me, but it's an array of radio dishes spread across it's called the Event Horizon Telescope, an array of radio dishes which are spread across the planet. You know, there's one in the Antarctic, there's one in the US, in Europe, all over. And it turns out that if you have the bigger your telescope, the finer the detail that you can actually see in an astronomical object. So what you do with all these dishes is you get them to look at the same black hole, either the one in AP7 or Sagittarius A star, and you record the signals on hard disks. You fly them back to a supercomputer. There's one at Haystack in Massachusetts, and there's one in Bonn in Germany. And you recombine them on a computer, and you effectively get the image that you would have got had you had a telescope the size of the Earth. And in 2019, that allowed us to get the very first image of a black hole, a supermassive black hole in M87. And it looked exactly the same way as we would have expected, just the black disk surrounded by incredibly hot, luminous material that was swirling in. And 3 years later, we managed to get the image of Sagittarius A star at the center of our own galaxy, and it looked very, very similar. You might wonder, why did it take 3 extra years to get a picture of the one at the center of our galaxy? And the reason is that it's 1,000 times smaller than the one in M87, which means that stuff is fluctuating around it about 1,000 times faster. So if you imagine, you know, trying to photograph a very elderly Labrador on your lawn, it'd be very easy because the Labrador would stay very stationary. But if it was a young puppy hopping around, it would be much more difficult to photograph it. And that's why the Sagittarius A star, our own black hole, was more difficult to image. So yeah, we've actually imaged two supermassive black holes, and so far they appear to be exactly as we would have predicted. So we've actually seen two.
1: Is it conceivable, if there's extraterrestrial life out there in the universe, Marcus, they may be traveling through black holes, bending space and time?
2: That's probably impossible, because the actual defining characteristic of a black hole is that you can fall into it, but you can never get out. Okay, so that would be a bit of a problem if you wanted to travel between two places. However, there is another possibility, and these things, you've probably heard of wormholes.
1: Right.
2: These are also permitted to exist by Einstein's theory of gravity, and they are...

0: basically shortcuts through space-time. I mean, I suppose the analogy is with a hole through an apple caused by a worm. You know, rather than going around the edge of the exterior of the apple, you could take a shortcut through the middle. So these things can exist. The problem is they're highly, highly unstable. But Kip Thorne, who was at Caltech and won the Nobel Prize a couple of years ago for black holes, he was asked by Carl Sagan. I don't know if you remember Carl Sagan, the great American astronomer who was responsible for the TV series Cosmos. He wrote a novel called Contact, which starred Jodie Foster.
1: Great movie, wasn't
0: that's
1: it?
0: That's right. And he needed to get his character, I don't know if it was Jodie Foster, from one part of the universe to another. And he contacted Kip Thorne, and Kip Thorne figured out how it would be possible for a wormhole to do this. So the mouths of a wormhole, you would go in one mouth, you know, you would travel a few meters, and then you'd appear around, you know, by the nearest star. That's the kind of idea. But the mouth shut very, very quickly. And he realized that they could be kept open by matter with negative gravities, that is repulsive gravity. Now, you might think that's nonsense, but in 1998, we discovered that the dominant component of the universe is stuff, we call it dark energy, that has repulsive gravity, and it's speeding up the expansion of the universe. So we know that this stuff, in principle, can exist. But then he worked out that in order to keep the wormhole maybe a meter wide so that you could crawl through, you would need to turn into energy the mass of about a sizable percentage of an entire galaxy of stars. So yeah, it did appear to be possible to create a wormhole, so you could have in principle an intergalactic rapid transit system like the New York subway, but in space. But the energy requirements would be absolutely enormous. So, I mean, it's obviously impossible for us. It would be impossible for a technological civilization that was even centuries ahead of us. But say there are technological civilizations that are millions of years ahead of us, or even billions of years ahead of us. I mean, a Victorian, someone from the 1890s or whatever, would consider our world to be utterly magic with our TV screens and the internet and all that kind of stuff. So imagine what a civilization, thousands or millions of years ahead of us could do. So it's possible that maybe the reason we haven't seen any extraterrestrials is they're all zipping around through through wormholes across backwards and forwards across the galaxy. There's lots of interstellar commerce. It's just we don't see it.
1: When they say a giant star collapses within itself, what does that mean?
0: Well, stars like the sun are held in balance, right? So originally, there was a very large cloud of gas and dust before the sun. It began shrinking under its own gravity. So it had its own self-gravity. You know, every bit of it was pulling on every other bit. This is Newton's law of gravity. So it began to shrink. And as it shrank, it got hotter and hotter. And at some point, it became so hot at the core that nuclear reactions ignited and that it became it was able to generate its own heat and became a star. But this shrinkage is permanent, right? And the sun is only held temporarily in balance. So temporarily, the shrinkage of that gas cloud has been stopped because the sun is generating heat in its core, which is pushing outwards and stopping gravity crush it. But once the sun or any star runs out of its fuel and can no longer generate heat to push back outwards, gravity takes over once again and begins crushing the star. In the case of the sun, it's not massive enough to become a black hole, but it will become something what we call a white dwarf. You may have heard of a white dwarf. It's a star about the size of the Earth, or where every cubic centimetre of material, sugar cube-sized chunk of material weighs as much as a family car. So it's a super dense star. And that kind of star will eventually fade out and become black and disappear. But so that's the kind of, so the sun's life will end with not with a bang, but with a whimper. But as we were saying earlier, the more massive stars, they end up as black holes. So the answer to your question is that gravity cannot be opposed forever. And the sun is temporarily succeeding in stopping gravity crushing it. But when it runs out of fuel, it will not be able to do that. That's about 5 billion years time. So the sun is already 5 billion years old. So it's about halfway through its lifetime. But 5 billion years is a long time. So no one needs to lose sleep over that happening.
1: It's funny you say that, Marcus. When I was a kid, I would come home and tell my father the sun's going to burn out in 5 billion years. And I'd start getting really upset, and he would calm me down saying, Georgie, don't worry about it. That's a long time. You don't have to worry about it. But I never got it at that time. I thought it was like tomorrow.
0: Oh, my God. Well, the interesting thing is the reason that the sun has been around for 5 billion years and will exist for 10 billion years, and so there's been time for the evolution of complex life like you and me, is because the nuclear process that the sun uses is just about the most ridiculously inefficient process you can possibly imagine. So in the sun, hydrogen nuclei, these are protons, have to stick together to eventually make helium. So the lightest element is converted into the second lightest. Hydrogen is turned into helium, and the byproduct is sunlight. And that process of sticking two hydrogen nuclei together is so unlikely that on average it takes a hydrogen nucleus, a proton, 10 billion years to meet another one and stick. And it's because it takes so long that the sun will take 10 billion years to burn its fuel. Now, incredibly, if the force that gripped those nuclei, it's called the strong nuclear force, were only about 2% stronger than it is, that process would be much faster, and the sun would burn all of its fuel in a second. So we are incredibly lucky that the sun, that the strong nuclear force, is not 2% stronger, and because it isn't, the sun uses this incredibly inefficient nuclear reaction, and it exists for around 10 billion years rather than a second.
1: Are black holes around for a long time?
0: Well, that's an incredibly good question, because it would have been thought before about 1972 that the answer to that question would be yes, they would be around forever. But in 1972, I think 73, Stephen Hawking, the British physicist, he discovered that in fact black holes are not entirely black, that they give out this radiation which we call Hawking radiation, and for a normal black hole, this radiation is extremely weak. I mean, it's very unlikely we're ever going to detect it. And that's, of course, why Stephen Hawking never got the Nobel Prize, because you tend to have to predict something that someone can actually detect so that the Nobel Committee doesn't get egg on its face.
1: Right.
0: But this Hawking radiation, you know, it has to come, the energy has to come from somewhere, and it comes from the mass of the black hole. So you may have heard that you know, energy cannot be created or destroyed, only changed from one form into another. So, you know, electrical energy can be changed into light energy in your light bulb in your house, you know. So the energy of Hawking radiation has to come from somewhere, and it comes from the mass energy of the black hole. So as they radiate, they lose mass, and so the black hole gradually disappears. And as it loses more mass, this process gets faster. It's called a black hole evaporation, until eventually the black hole just disappears in a flash of radiation. We've not seen this happen anywhere in the universe because, as I said, the process is very slow for any large black holes. But if there were any mini black holes, and again, Hawking and a guy called Bernard Carr predicted this in the mid-70s, if in the Big Bang there were mini black holes that were formed, ones that maybe were the size of an asteroid in our solar system, sorry, the mass of an asteroid, but maybe smaller than an atom, they would be exploding now, and we ought to be able to see them out in the universe, but we haven't seen any yet. So the answer to your question is, They do not exist forever. They eventually evaporate.
1: Marcus, I've always been a believer that things exist because there's a reason.
0: Yeah.
1: What would the purpose of a black hole be?
0: Well, that's a very interesting question, because the black holes, okay, so let's go back just over a century ago. They were when they were predicted by the way, a soldier who was serving in the on the front line in the First World War. He'd actually gone to on leave. He'd gone to a lecture in Berlin that Einstein had given when Einstein predicted his new theory of gravity. This was in November 1915. Sorry, can you just repeat the question?
1: I was talking about the possibility of, you know, what the things have a purpose in life.
0: Yeah.
1: Why a black hole?
0: Yeah. So again, they were considered to be so ridiculous as to not even be the preserve of science fiction. And for the last century, or most of the last century, physicists have been trying to prove that they don't exist because they seem so ridiculous. So they kept thinking there's got to be some force that intervenes and stops them actually forming. But what's actually happened in the last century is they've moved more and more into the centre of physics. So they now seem to be extremely important, and they seem to be involved in creating the universe that we see around us, although we don't actually know what role they play, because there's one in the centre of every galaxy. So they're clearly very important. And they actually may be connected to you and me having this conversation. Because in the galaxies with the really big monster black holes, you know, tens of billions of times the mass of the sun, they tend to have these jets, right? They come out, they stab outwards from the north and south pole of these spinning black holes, and they stab out these jets for millions of light years across space, and they drive away all the gas in the center of galaxies. Now, the gas in the center of galaxies is the raw material of new stars. So in these galaxies with the really big supermassive black holes, star formation is snuffed out after one generation.
1: Marcus, hold on for a second. We're coming up to a break, but we'll come back and talk more about black holes and also take phone calls with you in a moment. Fascinating discussion with the astronomer Mark Chown.
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0: go out on the open highway or the open waters, make sure your battery is ready to get you there and get you back. 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
3: More questions than answers. I'm Sue Guzman, Fox News. Still not a lot known about the U.S.-Iran peace deal that's set to be signed on Friday. We are getting word of some of the details that could prove problematic as we hear from Fox's Alex Hogan.
4: Hezbollah releasing a statement saying it believes that Iran will not sign a final deal until the IDF withdraws all of its troops from southern Lebanon. And Iran's foreign minister is commenting on this, saying that an end to the war includes an end to the occupation. Even President Trump called on Israeli Prime Minister Benjamin Netanyahu to be more responsible about the conflict.
5: Israel's fighting Hezbollah too long, and too many people are being killed. And you don't have to knock down an apartment house every time you're looking for somebody.
4: This deal has not officially been released, raising a lot of questions and concerns as to what is exactly in the agreement.
3: The agreement set to be signed Friday in Geneva, Switzerland. It was a mixed bag for some of President Trump's picks in primary races Tuesday night. We have more from Fox's Kevin Cork.
6: Congressman Mike Collins, who gets the W over Brian Kemp-backed former football coach Derek Dooley. And the great state of Alabama, Trump-endorsed Representative Barry Moore won his runoff for the U.S. Senate against former Navy SEAL Jared Hudson. But that's not the case in the Peach State's gubernatorial contest, where successful businessman Rick Jackson beat out Trump-backed Lieutenant Governor Burt Jones. Meantime, here the nation's capital, former council member Kenyon McDuffie and progressive council member Democratic Socialist Janice Lewis-George are in a very crowded field.
3: Small plane carrying six people crashing into the middle of a highway in southern Texas, killing one person, leaving at least five injured. Crews rushing to the scene in Laredo, trying to rescue people aboard the craft as it burst into flames after 10 p.m. Tuesday. Loop 20 closed in both directions. 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
8: Temperatures being 30 degrees above average.
7: 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Just click listen, then swipe right and hear the latest news updates on your time. 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
3: 5 people under arrest in connection with an alleged plan to attack the USC Freedom event at the White House last weekend. The plan involved using explosive-laden drones to force a mass evacuation and steer crowds toward a staged sniper team. More from Fox's Christina Coleman.
10: Arrests were made in California, Missouri, Ohio, and Nebraska. One of the alleged motives was to target, quote, capitalist elites and politicians. Fortunately, the FBI stopped this sick and twisted plan. Vice President J.D. Vance was in the crowd that night.
11: A lot of people could have got hurt if these guys pulled this off. There were 80,000 people. And those are just innocent human beings.
10: Investigators say the mother of this 19-year-old suspect who was arrested in connection to the plot called police and warned them of her son's recent concerning behavior. That information assisted with the investigation. The feds are also looking at 23 people in online chats.
3: Multiple people facing felony charges in Minneapolis for allegedly targeting federal agents during ICE operations.
12: The U.S. Attorney's Office and the Department of Homeland Security unsealing a federal indictment charging 15 people with alleged ties to 2 Minneapolis Antifa terror groups stemming from Operation Metro Surge earlier this year. U.S. Attorney Daniel Rosen.
13: To those who choose to threaten or harm federal officers, we will hold you accountable. We will defend federal officers. We will protect the public. We will enforce the law.
12: Homeland Security saying the announcement comes after a months-long investigation that uncovered extensive planning, material support, stalking, and coordinated attacks against federal personnel and facilities. 13 of the accused are in custody. 2 remain fugitives. Jeff Manasso, Fox News.
3: At least one person is dead, another wounded after a shooting at a Delaware hospital. Wilmington police say a 23-year-old man has been taken into custody in Philadelphia. The lockdown at Wilmington Hospital has been lifted. Right now, there's no word on a possible motive. I'm Sue Guzman. This is Fox News.
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1: You're part of this program. We'll take your calls with Marcus Chown when we come right back on Coast to Coast as we talk about the science of black holes. Jump aboard. 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

0: And welcome back, George Norrie with Marcus Chun, as we talk about black holes. What's it going to take to get more information on black holes, Marcus? What kind of science?
1: To get more information on black holes? Well, I mean, we are in a golden era, because about 12 years ago, we, for the very first time, picked up gravitational waves. This was by two giant detectors in the US, one in Washington State, one in Louisiana. And gravitational waves have been predicted 100 years before, almost precisely 100 years before, by Einstein. And they're ripples in the fabric of space, you know, in this fabric, and they've been detected. And, you know, before that, we'd only got all of our information about the universe from basically light. So we'd seen the universe with our eyes and our telescopes. And gravitational waves are rather like the sound of the universe, you know, so we gained an entirely new sense. And we picked up gravitational waves from the merger of black holes. So there are black holes out in space which are in binary systems. So maybe they started off as two stars. They both became black holes. And they spiral together. And in their last moments, they kind of create a tsunami of gravitational waves which spread outwards, and we later pick them up. And since then, we've detected well over 100 of these events, and they've told us all kinds of things about black holes that we didn't expect. One is that they're much, much bigger than anyone predicted, much, much bigger. In fact, some of them are so big that they shouldn't actually exist, because black holes are formed generally in what we call a supernova explosion. So a star, a massive star, gets the end of its life, and it explodes. And that explosion is driven by the energy liberated when the core implodes to form a black hole. So it's a bit ironic that implosion creates explosion. And this is so this is how they're actually created. And I've completely lost track of what I was actually saying.
0: I've got you coming and going, Marcus, don't I?
1: Yeah, I've got me coming. What was your question again? Tell me again.
0: Well, we were talking about black holes, and what would it take to get more information on black holes?
1: Yeah.
0: What kind of science do we need?
1: Yeah, so we've actually learned that this supernova process cannot produce the black holes we see. And so what that's told us is that these black hole mergers are much more common than we thought. So what we're actually seeing when we see these black hole in mergers is that the individual black holes have actually merged before. So these events are much more common. So that's an example of something that we've actually discovered. So we've opened this entirely new window on the universe. You know, we've got this entirely new sense, and we can hear the universe. So we don't know what we're going to find. So we've learned that. And then, of course, we were talking earlier about the Event Horizon Telescope, which is, harnessing radio dishes all across the planet to effectively give yourself a telescope the size of the Earth, which allows you to see greater detail. And so we're getting more and more dishes, so we're getting better pictures, and we may even get movies of these black holes, the two that we've actually seen, one in the centre of our galaxy and one in the centre of M87. So it's a very exciting time, and we are learning more about black holes than we've ever known before. Shall I just quickly get back to the thing that I didn't finish telling you before the break? And that was that I said with the big black holes, they have these really powerful jets that drive away all the gas, which is the raw material for stars. So in those galaxies, star formation is snuffed out after one generation. But in our galaxy, we've got a tiddler of a supermassive black hole. That's a total mystery. No one knows why. But it's never had powerful jets. And so that means that the raw material of stars has never been driven away. And we've had multiple generations of stars. So our sun is a third generation star. So it formed from the ash of two previous generations. And the key thing is that in each generation of stars, more heavy elements are made by the stars. So more iron, more carbon, more oxygen, precisely the elements necessary to make a planet like the Earth, precisely the elements needed to make you and me. So it may be that life like ours can only exist in a galaxy with a very, very small supermassive black hole. So there is that connection between us and this black hole, Sagittarius A star. We wouldn't be here if it wasn't the way it is.
0: Let's go to the phones. First time caller, Gaila in Arizona. Welcome to the show. Hi, Gaila.
2: Hi, how are you doing, George?
0: Okay, thank you. Go ahead.
2: Yes. I was thinking that in the Bible, God says that he told his son, Jesus Christ, to create the planets according and the stars according to his word, which the son did. That's how our planets and stars were placed here, as it says in the Bible, and that the earth was created to be habitated. None of the other planets that we know of have that birth certificate, per se.
0: At least not in this solar system. But what's your question for our special guest, Marcus?
2: Yes, I was wondering, how do you, I know Stephen Hawkins was a fantastic scientist, and I was wondering, how did he just make that it was the Big Bang theory instead of going to the Bible and explaining things from what God says?
0: You want to touch that, Marcus? Go ahead.
1: Well, I mean, you know, we look around and we try and understand the universe around us, you know, and some of the towering figures in the history of science, like Isaac Newton, were incredibly religious. Most of the work that Newton did was analysis of the Bible, and only a small percentage of what he did was actually science. So they never saw any contradiction. Newton thought that in understanding the universe and how things had come to be, he was actually understanding the mind of God. So I don't see any real contradiction at all. If you're a scientist, you discover these incredibly beautiful, elegant laws which have orchestrated everything we see in the universe. And you just think, wow, they are fantastic. And if you're religious, you just think, wow, they're fantastic. God created them. So I don't see any real problem.
0: Let's go next to Bill, truck driving in Oregon. Welcome to the show. Hi, Bill.
3: Hey, Marcus. Hey, George. You know, and George, I feel a lot of sympathy for you on the time thing, because, you know, you were saying 5 billion years and that the sun would burn out. And then Marcus said, yeah, but that's halfway. And we have 5 billion. I mean, like, okay, I'll take your word for it, Marcus, because of how smart you are. But it's always made me wonder, like, 5 billion years from when, right? And that kind of leads me to my question. I've wondered about this so-called great attractor that supposedly has the gravitational power to pull galaxies in some sort of order. It's an intergalactic structure. I was wondering if you've heard of it or have any theories on what it might be. And I also wanted to know if you have any, if you've heard of a primordial black hole, and if you have any theories on the possibility of a primordial black hole just springing up somewhere. Because I know that's a theme that you hear, like in movies, that a primordial black hole is particularly dangerous. But I don't even know if it exists. So those are my questions.
1: Yeah. So, okay. So this talk about the primordial black holes. I just mentioned those. Those are mini black holes. They were predicted by Stephen Hawking and Bernard Carr in about 1974. And they would have been formed in the incredibly violent conditions of the Big Bang and survived. But they would be evaporating, and we should see evidence of them. But very interestingly, a few years ago, the most energetic neutrino was detected by an experiment in the Mediterranean, in the sea. A neutrino is a subatomic particle, and this created flashes of light which were picked up by this experiment. And this neutrino is so energetic that it's inexplicable. But one rather way out suggestion is that it came from an evaporating black hole just beyond the planets. So actually not very far away from us at all. So this would be a black hole smaller than an atom, but maybe weighing as much as an asteroid. So it's conceivable, though probably not likely, that we've seen such an event and that these primordial black holes do exist. As far as the great attractor is concerned, we constantly find these concentrations of mass. So I think you're talking about something that's probably tens of thousands of galaxies altogether, which has a strong gravitational pull. Now, we think that the Big Bang was pretty uniform, but we can see variations. We can pick up the radiation from the Big Bang, and we can see that matter was slightly uneven by about a few parts in 100,000. And we believe that those slightly denser regions had stronger gravity and they pulled in more matter. And it was rather like, the rich getting richer and the poor getting poorer. Gradually, these regions became the galaxies that we see around us. And that predicts that we shouldn't see any anomalous big masses of tens of thousands of galaxies, yet we do see them. So this is a slight worry. And but again, this is science. You know, what is gold dust in science is finding things that don't fit. You know, that's absolutely fantastic. When you find something that doesn't fit, then it's hinting that there's a better description, a better theory. And so that's gold dust in science. So we don't know whether these big things like the Great Attractor are a real challenge to the standard Big Bang or not.
0: What would you say is one of the most greatest mysteries of the universe, Marcus?
1: Well, you've already mentioned it. You know, how does something come from nothing?
0: Yep.
1: I mean, that's got to be the ultimate question, isn't it? But then again, we've discovered science is in an incredibly embarrassing situation, right? So for 400 years, science has been studying the universe, and then we've now discovered that it's only been studying 5% of all there is. 95% of the universe is invisible in some form. We don't understand what it is. We've got a placeholders. We call it dark matter and dark energy. And together, dark energy and dark matter account for 95% of the mass energy of the universe. So that's an incredibly embarrassing position for science to be in after 400 years, to find out it's only been studying 5% of what there is. I mean, imagine if Darwin only knew about frogs and stick insects, and he didn't know about elephants and fish and all that sort of stuff. It'd be quite difficult to come up with the theory of evolution by natural selection. But we've come up with what we call the standard picture of cosmology, which we think is a good description. But the major components of the universe, we don't actually know what they are. Dark energy and dark matter are in the room with you at this moment. But because they do not interact with normal matter, we have no way of detecting them. And so what we have are these experiments all over the planet, generally down mines, and they have a whole bunch of atoms waiting for a chunk of dark matter to just hit them. And then we would pick up the rebound or something like that. So that's a real mystery anyway. Yeah, there's a lot of that's what makes science so fantastically interesting. You know, we know so much. We know that the universe originated about 13.8 billion years ago in a Big Bang, been expanding and cooling ever since, and the galaxies have congealed out of that debris. This is a picture previous generations would have killed for, but it allows us to ask questions like, what was the Big Bang? What drove the Big Bang? What happened before the Big Bang? What is space? What is time? Fundamental questions that we have a chance of answering maybe in the next couple of decades. So that's it's a very exciting time to be around.
0: I was going to say, can you imagine what we'll know in the next 50 years? Amazing, I bet.
1: We absolutely cannot. I mean, you've only got to go back a century and think, could anyone have imagined television? Could they have imagined, you know, air flight? Could they have imagined the internet? You know, I mean,
0: sending messages through the air.
1: Absolutely, absolutely right. I mean, what characterizes our age and what every other generation throughout history would have considered magic is electricity. You know, we live in the electrical era. Everything around us is electrical, you know, and previous generations, apart from they were vaguely aware of lightning, didn't know about this incredible force. So yeah, I mean that's what's so exciting. I mean, I watched when I was growing up. I'm giving away my age now. I watched Star Trek, and you know, they had these communicators and all that sort of stuff. And I mean, I've got a like many people, a smartphone here, and it's hugely more powerful than the computers they used to take men to the moon in 1969.
0: That's right.
1: And it's a piece of science fiction in my hand.
0: Teleportation,
1: yes. We're not quite there yet, but I think the problem with that is that we can obviously teleport an image from a transmitter to your TV, but the amount of information required to reconstruct a human being is really quite astronomical. So I'm not sure whether we'll ever be able to do that, but you never know. You never know.
0: Let's go west of the Rockies. Mark's with us in Roseville, California. Mark, thanks for calling.
4: Yeah, George. Yeah, I'd like to ask Marcus, what does he know about Cygnus X1, X3, Deneb?
1: Cygnus, a black hole. Yeah, Cygnus X1 was the first black hole candidate that was identified in 1971. Oddly enough, I've just written a book about black holes, which is why I'm on this program. And my dad took me to a talk when I was 12 in London by a guy called Paul Murdin, because I was a member of the Junior Astronomical Society. And this man on crutches, I didn't realise he'd had a disability since he was young. So he announced this discovery of this black hole in Cygnus X1, and I didn't realise it was such a significant thing. I was only 12, and it was the first black hole candidate. And so when I wrote my book, I actually got to interview Paul Murdin, the person who'd actually got me interested in the whole subject. So that was a really nice moment. So Cygnus X1, we now know, is a black hole which is 15 times the mass of the Sun, and it's among probably only a couple of dozen stellar mass black holes we found in our galaxy. We think they're unbelievably common. We think they're tens of billions probably in our galaxy, but they are very difficult to spot because they have to be in a binary system, because we can only see them via the matter they rip off a companion star. That's the thing that heats up that we see. So they're not that easy to spot. So yeah, that's what we know about Cygnus X1.
0: And this current book is called A Crack in Everything?
1: A Crack in Everything, that's right. So it's about how black holes came in from the cold, you know, how they went from being not even the preserve of science fiction to we realise now they're very, very central to science and why the universe is the way it is, but that their role is still mysterious. You know, and that's the great thing about science. You know, Newton said, I think the greater the continent of knowledge, the larger the coastline of the unknown. And of course, as we learn more things, we have more questions.
0: 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We shall be back in a moment and take final calls with him, Marcus Chown, as we talk about black holes.
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1: And I wanted to talk to you anyway about the UFO reports, what you think of them.
2: The best thing about it is it's really exciting. We got complete vindication because basically what happened was is the government admitted that we don't know what these spots, these objects, these bright lights are, but basically you can help the government because the thing we're finding out is government's not that bright and they need our help. So that's where Coast to Coast AM comes in and George Norrie comes in. Because you're going to have people on here that will give the government investigators an idea where to look, how to look, and what to look for. So it really does a lot of validation of the history of this show. And this is a huge step forward to getting to the truth because for the first time, we have the U.S. government admitting that there's something to this, really admitting there's something to this. And that's the big step for all of us.
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1: Where's our economy headed? 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And after that, it's Hominoids and Creatures with George Mitrovich on Coast to Coast AM.
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1: It's time to congratulate you for your efforts to get a UFO UAP disclosure. 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
4: That's what you have to do if you're an activist. And so in 30 years, the show has moved the needle. 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In history, we'll look back and go, this radio show put this issue on over and over again. And ultimately, we got disclosure. And you're here to see it, and so am I.
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2: 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Put it on your phone. And through the app, you can sign up to be a member as well. And if you live in Canada, you're eligible to become an insider as well. 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Now, here's something for you men and women to build up your testosterone.
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0: And welcome back, George Norrie, along with Marcus Chun, as we talk about black holes. What's your next project you're working on, Marcus?
1: Well, oddly enough, my books tend to grow out of my previous book. And because I mentioned Louise Webster, who co-discovered black holes and has been written out of the history of science, and there's also a woman called Jocelyn Bell, who also discovered very important objects called pulsars, didn't get the Nobel Prize, etc. When I've given talks, a lot of people have said, well, why don't you write about these women who haven't got the credit that they deserve? And I thought that would be an interesting thing. I mean, one of them is Cecilia Payne. She invented astrophysics, actually. She was the person who figured out what the universe is made of, that it's mostly hydrogen and helium. And oddly enough, she went to school in London, only about half a mile from where I'm speaking now, but she became the first woman professor at Harvard. So Cecilia Payne is yet another person, another woman who has been written out of the history of science who people need to know about.
0: All right, back to the phones we go. John in Wisconsin, welcome to the program. Hi, John.
2: Hello, George. Hello, Marcus. Brief comment and a question, please.
0: Sure.
2: I never even heard of black holes until recently on Coast to Coast, where for the last 6 years I received immense education on numerous topics. Kudos to you, Marcus, for all your accomplishments. One of the words thrown around today, whether it's paranormal, black holes, or others, is disclosure. My question, Marcus, is what are the biggest barriers you and your colleagues are finding to prevent worldwide transparency and agreement on black holes? And George, thank you for taking my call.
1: Well, first of all, I should tell you that I'm a journalist and not a practicing scientist. So I don't actually work in this field, although I did briefly when I was at Caltech. There isn't really a problem, because the whole essence of science is that you publish your results so that other people can challenge them. You know, you put your results in the public domain. So, you know, stuff is not put behind closed doors. And really, that is the essence of science, you know, doubt, that you present your result and you expect to be shot down by other people, and you defend yourself. And if people are successful at shooting you down, then you have to think again and come up with a new idea or a new theory or whatever. So I don't think there's actually any real a danger there. One of the problems in the US at the moment, of course, is that the administration does appear to be anti-science and is cutting, for instance, the budget to NASA. And I mentioned the gravitational wave detectors. You know, this was a fantastic development by the US. But the last thing I heard that one of the two detectors may not even be get funding, you know. So there's one in Washington State and one in Louisiana, and that would be devastating, because the gravitational waves we pick up are incredibly weak, and we have to distinguish them from things like people walking past the detector, someone riding their bike or a car within a few miles. And having two detectors, one in Louisiana and one in Washington State, is crucial, because the only real signals are ones that they both pick up. If one picks it up, then it's obviously something spurious, like someone slamming a door or driving a car past. So it's very important to have two. So that is a big worry. And I think the rest of the scientific world is very worried about what's going to happen to science in America, particularly because you are such an incredible world leader and have been since the Second World War.
0: Marcus, do you think there's anything in the universe that we don't know that we will discover in the next 10 years?
1: Absolutely. In fact, there's a keep your eyes on the what's it called? The Levin telescope. It'll come to me. The telescope which has just been is just coming on stream in Chile, and it's going to change astronomy, because it's going to photograph the night sky, the

0: entire night sky every 3 days. So previously, we would look at an object and maybe might look at another object a few weeks later or something like that. This telescope is going to look at literally millions of objects in the sky and is going to notice where any of them, whether any of these objects have changed. They've moved, changed their position, they've changed their brightness within 3 days.
1: This is the Magellan telescope?
0: Not the Magellan telescope. No, it's the, I've forgotten what her name is. It was an American astronomer woman, Levin. It'll come to me. It'll come to me. Anyway, she, so this will actually, this will pick up thousands and thousands of asteroids. You know, these are rocky bodies orbiting the sun because they move against the background stars. And lots of other objects that we've never even suspected exist, things that fluctuate on very, very short timescales. I'm just looking it up while I'm talking.
1: The Vera Rubin?
0: Vera Rubin, exactly.
1: Bingo.
0: So she's one of the women who, again, has been pretty much forgotten, but she discovered the major, well, she was one of the discoverers, or the major discoveries, of dark matter, which is the stuff we know exists because we can see its gravitational pull on the visible stuff, but it's invisible, and she should have got the Nobel Prize for that. But the Vera Rubin, the Vera Rubin telescope in Chile is going to absolutely transform astronomy. And within about 6 months, we will have discovered vast numbers of things that we never suspected existed. So it's exciting times.
1: Why does Chile have the amazing telescopes?
0: Well, basically, we've got a big problem on the Earth, and it's called the Earth's atmosphere. So looking at the stars up through the Earth's atmosphere is like lying on the bottom of a swimming pool, you know, looking at the lights on the ceiling. They would waver backwards and forwards, so blurring them out. So we get blurred vision, basically. So what you want to do is get above as much of the Earth's atmosphere as possible. And it turns out that the in the Andes, you can get very, very high to about, 17,000-18,000 feet above a lot of the atmosphere. And also the air is very, very dry because moisture is a problem. So that's why you in America have a lot of telescopes in Hawaii on Mauna Kea, which is the giant volcano on the Big Island. That's at 14,000 feet. So all across the world, the best telescopes are in the highest altitude sites. And one of the best sites is the Andes in Chile.
1: Let's go to Mark in Ohio. Mark, go ahead.
2: Hey, George. You rep your old Navy colleague back at you.
1: Hey, Navy man. How are you?
2: Oh, not bad, George. Doing good. Anyway, I have the theory, just real quick. I have the theory that Gene Roddenberry ran into John Teeter, the time traveler, and they went forward in time a couple of 300 years. And Teeter said, excuse me, Gene, but I need to get back to 2036. George, you remember you had an astrophysicist on a couple weeks ago, and I brought up the Dirac's hypothesis. You know, he was a physicist or an astrophysicist, Paul Dirac was, and he theorized about a antimatter universe that was running backward in time, and I think he proved it mathematically. You know, and not. And your guest at that time said, well, if you can't prove it, you know, it's just all talk. And I wondered what your Marcus would think about that. If had an effect, if there is an antimatter universe, what effect would it have on ours? So that, if you could even ask that question.
0: Well, I mean, if it turns out that if there are anti-stars made of antimatter, the antiparticle of the photon of light is actually the photon. So actually they look exactly the same as the stars that we see. So we wouldn't actually be able to tell whether some of the stars are made of antimatter or not. So basically you're talking about in the late 20s, Paul Dirac, who was a British physicist, he came up with a description of the electron, which combined Einstein's theory of relativity and what we call quantum theory. And he was mystified because the machinery of his equation that he effectively plucked out of midair seemed to be duplicated. And it not only described an electron, a negatively charged electron, it described a particle which was positively charged and the same mass. So his theory had actually predicted antimatter. And his equation is one of only two equations which are etched onto the flagstones on the floor of Westminster Abbey, the big cathedral in the centre of London. The other is an equation by Stephen Hawking. And so there is every single particle, building block particle of matter has an antiparticle. And one of the greatest mysteries, we were talking before about the great mysteries, one of the great mysteries is why we live in a universe that is made of predominantly of matter. Because when matter and antimatter meet, they annihilate in a flash of gamma rays, high energy photons. So if every process that we see, that we study, generates equal amounts of matter and antimatter. So when we do that in the lab, so the universe should have actually flashed into non-existence. But it turns out that there was an asymmetry in the Big Bang. For every 10 billion particles of antimatter, there were 10 billion and one particles of matter. So after all, they annihilated each other. There was this tiny surplus of matter, and that is the universe. But why the laws of physics have this kind of weird skewedness to them, nobody knows. That's one of the greatest mysteries in the universe. Why we're not living why there's a universe at all, and why it didn't flash into non-existence when matter and antimatter annihilated each other.
1: How old were you, Marcus, when you got your first telescope?
0: Yeah, my dad bought me a little telescope when I was probably about eight or nine. I've got absolutely no idea. My mum and dad grew up during the Second World War when London was being bombed, so their schooling was completely disrupted. So I've got no idea why my dad bought me a telescope, but he did, and he later got me up to see the moon landings, which was pretty incredible to see as a child. And so we lived in an apartment in London, very close to a major road with bright yellow street lamps. So I used to look out the window of our apartment, and I could just about see the crescent of Venus through my little telescope, and I could see the moons of Jupiter, and it completely blew my mind, you know. So that kind of got me wanting to be an astronomer.
1: Let's go to Blake in Tyler, Texas. Hi, Blake. Go for it.
3: Hey, thanks, George. I just wanted to ask your guest, Martha Schoen. Has anybody, you or your colleagues, considered the possibility that what we refer to as an event horizon is actually a hyper energy valence circumference to the black hole, where the mass that would have fallen into the black hole was converted into a hyper energy state? And that's why there's a lot of inconsistencies within the known universe that we have and the known universe that we have. Have you ever considered the fact that all that blackness up there just might be the underside of a bigger black hole?
0: Well, I mean, the thing about the event horizon is it's not actually, this is the bizarre thing. It's not an extreme, this is the point of no return, by the way, for infalling matter and light, you know, effectively the perimeter of the black hole. So if the sun were, the sun could never become a black hole, but if it did, that it would be about 6 kilometers across. That would be the size of the event horizon. And the event horizon is not really an extreme place. As I mentioned, for supermassive black holes, these tidal forces that would rip you apart are negligible. So we don't expect anything really extraordinary to happen over an event horizon. What we do expect is something extraordinary happens at the singularity at the center, because the Einstein's theory predicts that everything skyrockets to infinity, which cannot be correct. So something else happens there. But physics at the moment hasn't actually been able to tell us what's at the centre of the black hole. But, you know, earlier, George, you were talking about, can you go to another universe or something like that? Nobody knows, but it's at the singularity that the odd things are likely to happen, not at the event horizon.
1: Marcus, as we wrap things up, how can people get your books?
0: Yeah, well, you can get my book on Amazon.com. It's called The Crack in Everything. how black holes came in from the cold and took up cosmic center stage, so a crack in everything. So and I really interviewed a lot of people, so it's really about people, and I tell their stories, and I kind of interweave the science, hopefully in a painless way.
1: Who is your all-time favorite astronomer?
0: All-time favorite astronomer? I think Cecilia Payne, actually, you know, at Harvard, because she actually created an entire field, astrophysics, you know, the application of physics to the stars. She was the person who decoded starlight and was able to figure out what the temperature of stars were, what they were made of. And she should be far, far better known. You know, we know who discovered the law of gravity. We know who discovered the law of natural evolution by natural selection, Darwin. But how many people know that the person who figured out what the universe was made of was Cecilia Payne?
1: Marcus, my friend, stay with us always and come back again, okay?
0: Oh, thank you. I really enjoyed it. Thanks, George.
1: Marcus Chound, live from the United Kingdom, talking about black holes. Up next, Catherine Nadel joins us to talk about the other side.
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3: Hoping for more details on the deal. I'm Ted Lindner, Fox News. Iran and the U.S. agreeing to a deal to end hostilities in the Middle East, but key details pertaining to the nuclear program remain unresolved. Vice President J.D. Vance says that's one reason why he's going to Switzerland for the signing of the Memorandum of Understanding that'll happen on Friday.
4: What I'm trying to do is send a signal that the entire American government is actually oriented towards getting a good outcome for the American people. I kind of want to figure out how real are they? How fake are they? They're making a lot of promises. Are those promises actually going to be met with real action? That's why I'm going to show up to the negotiation. That's why I showed up to Pakistan a couple of months ago, and we're going to stay involved in this process.
3: The vice president appearing on Fox's The Five. Fox's Peter Ducey with more from Switzerland.
5: President Trump is saying you don't have to take my word for it that it's a good deal. Just look at the Strait of Hormuz.
6: Ships are starting to move now. We're going to have it fully opened by Friday. The ships are starting to move nicely. Oil is starting to go, and the prices are coming down rapidly.
5: The president also posted Iran has agreed to never have a nuclear weapon. Well, Vice President Vance has said $300 billion in a reconstruction fund is something that is on the table, but the money would be coming from Gulf partners and not from the U.S.
3: And in one of the most closely watched primary races, Republican representative and Trump-backed Mike Collins has defeated first-time candidate Derek Dooley for the Republican U.S. Senate nomination in Georgia. He'll face off against Democrat incumbent Senator John Ossoff in November. Billionaire Rick Jackson defeating Trump-backed Lieutenant Governor Burt Jones for the Republican nomination for governor in Georgia. He'll take on Atlanta Mayor Keisha Lance Bottoms in November. In Oklahoma, Congressman Kevin Hearn winning the Republican nomination for Senate as Trump-backed Mike Mazie advances to the Republican primary runoff election for governor. 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
3: Five people are under arrest in connection with a plot to attack the UFC Freedom 250 fight at the White House this past weekend. Fox's Kevin Cork with more.
11: Officials say explosive-laden drones were planned to strike nearby buildings and then trigger a crowd stampede that would have led them directly toward a pre-staged sniper team. Phase two would then call for storming the White House. 23 individuals have been identified and multiple arrests have already been made. The entire plot may have been stopped thanks to a concerned mom in Ohio. Investigators say that man, 19-year-old Tyson Proper's mom, called cops sharing concerns about her son's recent conduct, including firearms purchases and his communication with people online, according to authorities.
3: Chicago police have a person in custody following an investigation into a large cross set on fire in a city park.
12: A 21-year-old college student told a local TV station he's the shirtless person seen on video distributed by police, saying he was protesting President Trump and not making a racist statement, adding he knew about the historical relevance but didn't know the severity and how racially motivated it may seem. Cross burnings have historically been seen as symbols of hate and intimidation against black people and have been connected to the Ku Klux Klan. Police have not said if this man is the person in custody. The burning cross was found June 9th in Grant Park, where Barack Obama delivered his acceptance speech when he was elected the nation's first black president in 2008. Lisa Lacerra, Fox News.
3: And crews rushing to pull people out of a small plane Tuesday night that crashed in the middle of a highway in Laredo, Texas, as flames burst from the aircraft. The small plane crashing shortly after 10 p.m., according to an investigator with the Laredo Police Department. So far, investigators say at least one person has been killed, but there was no word on whether or not that person was on the plane or on the ground. I'm Ted Lindner. This is Fox News.
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0: And welcome back. George Norrie with you. Catherine Nadal with us. Her gift of spirit communication has been with her since she was a little child. She's a psychic now, medium, clairvoyant, and is a retired colonel, thank you, that served in the United States Army Reserve for 30 years. Catherine has been working as a registered nurse for more than 30 years as well, and is practicing as a witch and ordained minister in Our Lord and Lady of the Tricarion Church in Salem, Massachusetts. You still out that way, Catherine?
1: Yeah, well, I live in the New York City area, but I'm part of the church with Lori Bruno. Thank you for having me on, George.
0: Thank you for your service as well. You do a great job, and we really appreciate what you do.
1: Thank you. Thank you for your service. I know you're a veteran as well.
0: Navy for me, Army for you.
1: Yes.
0: I didn't make colonel. I made full lieutenant.
1: Oh, listen, it all counts. Let me tell you, it's something that not everyone can do.
0: Hey, tell us about the ability when you were a child.
1: Yes. So it's kind of interesting because my family was very Roman Catholic, especially my father. And his sister had been a nun. So he was very Roman Catholic, very strict. And I didn't really know I had this ability. And we used to go fishing. We used to go down to Brooklyn and go fishing. And one day he said, I'm going to take you to New Jersey. He said, I'm going to teach you how to go crabbing. And, you know, it's going to be in a net. We're going to throw it off the side of the dock. He was very detailed. And there was a lot of little boys on the dock that day. And so he threw it in, and he said he was going to check on the other kids. So he started to walk away. And the minute he walked away, I heard, pick it up, pick it up, pick it up. It was like in my ear. So I reached down, and I started to pull on the rope. And I saw him turn around. He was a tall man, 6'2", and he started marching back to me with that face on, like, you know, I didn't follow his command.
0: Yeah.
1: And I just launched it out of the water. And he said, what are you doing? And I just looked into the net, and it was like the biggest blue crab that day on the dock. And all the little kids came running over, and he just looked at me, and that day on, I said, if I hear anything like that, I'm listening to it. And whatever that event was, somehow it affected my dreams, because I started to dream very vividly about people I knew. I used to take care of an older lady across the street for several years. She had had a stroke. And one day I said to my dad, I think that that she's in heaven. And he looked at me. He said, what are you talking about? And I said, well, she was standing out of her wheelchair, and our little cat that had been, died several years before, came running up the driveway. And she hugged me, and I looked at the cat, and I said, Dad, she hasn't stood in years, and Toy Toy hasn't been here in years. And he said, stop it, stop it. He was very upset by this. And later that day, his daughter came to the door, and she said that the mom had passed that night. And when he shut the door, he looked at me, and he said, don't ever do this. Don't tell me this. Don't talk about this. You know, it's not good, you know. And so I had to keep it quiet for a very long time. And I had to deal with it, because the more I dreamt, the more I really started to see things. Some of it was psychic, but a lot of it was communicating with those that were passed on.
0: Why did his ability, Catherine, scare him?
1: Oh, it was like totally against the church, you know. And later in his life, I have to say, he died in 2016. And he remained Roman Catholic the whole time, even though later in my life, I ended up joining my friends in Salem and being involved working in Salem. He had asked me to bring him to the church because he had a very bad heart. And they had asked him to take dialysis. And he did not want to do that. So he wanted to sit with the priest. So I sat down with the priest and him, and he asked the priest, you know, if I don't take dialysis, should I think that I'm taking my life, like a form of suicide?
0: Suicide, yeah.
1: And the priest could not answer him directly. the priest said, you know, that's like, you know, that's a Vatican question and that's this and that. And I got very upset and I looked at the priest and I said, you know, he could die tonight, you know, like try to give him some reassurance. And then he started to question me, you know, what are you about and all this? And my father looked at me because my father, since we were very little girls, would say, you cannot lie about anything. So I said, well, I've written a few books and I could communicate with the other side. And he literally grabbed the table in front of my dad and said, Joe, your daughter has the devil living inside of her. And I thought, oh, no. So driving home, I said, Dad, you know, we're going to go into the Vatican too. I'm going to read it on the Internet. That priest should have told you, should have relieved you. And I said, I can assure you, I don't have the devil living inside of me. I mean, this is just very far-fetched. And, you know, and unfortunately, my dad ended up having other occurrences with that priest. He asked for the last rites. The same priest came. The priest that did the funeral was the same priest. I had to keep having contact with this priest. And it was very awkward because I really felt that he didn't give my father the right reassurance that he needed, you know? And I found that as a conflict because I had gone into all the spirituality and all the things that we believe in, like as a witch, you know, like believing in humanity and believing in taking care of others and believing taking care of animals and everything you do is for good. And I was sharing all of that with him, you know, and I felt bad about that experience because he really did, was a strong Catholic. We had gone to Catholic schools. My first job was in a convent. I mean, you know, it's just, it's amazing sometimes how situations somehow, you know, come full circle.
0: Well, when you were practicing as a witch and being a nurse, did that scare off a lot of people? Did they know?
1: Well, I just like in the military, I wouldn't really like publicize it. You know, if someone had asked me, especially when I was in the military, anytime I had to do a radio show or do an article or get involved in a public event, I would have to tell the commander, you know, just say, listen, this is who I am. You know, I always had a higher rank, so my commander would have been a colonel or a general. So, you know, a lot of them would just shrug their shoulders and say, as long as you're not giving out any army secrets, we're okay with it, you know. But a lot of them, because the Army Reserve units that I served in were in the Northeast, you know, a lot of them knew that I would, you know, spend a lot of time in October in Salem. So, you know, I would always have to tell them, like, you know, October is a busy month for me, you know, like that kind of a thing. But Salem has really been an eye-opening experience for me. I have not met so many amazing people as Salem, the people that live there, the non-witches, the witches, the shop owners. There is such an energy there. You know, they're the Halloween capital of the world, you know, and Lori Bruno, who I know you know very well.
0: Yeah.
1: She's the Italian Strega. She's been on your show several times. She's been like a second mother to me, you know, and her guidance and her teachings and her belief system has really, really provided a structure for me because, you know, I've gone through a lot in my life. I haven't really lived a normal life the way most people have. You know, I've lived in other countries and worked doing this military work, but also, like you say, caring for people, you know, being a nurse. You know, I would never tell anyone my personal business as a nurse, but it really came out more in the military where, you know, a lot of the guys I served with, they would say, oh, you know, what are you doing going into a haunted house or stuff? You know, kind of like jokingly, but with curiosity. A lot of people, especially over the last 20 years, there's been a bit of a boom, as you know, with paranormal and ghost hunting shows. And even with mediumship, people are really starting to become curious and starting to believe, which is the reason why I bring up my dad a lot to people, because towards the end of his life, and after reading my book and seeing me work and seeing videos of me, he really understood, you know, which I think was comforting to him because he was a hospice patient. And, you know, he knew that there was going to be a heaven there and there would be people that we had, you know, lived life with there. And I think it actually took the fear away that, you know, had been building up with him.
0: Did he start to accept what you did?
1: Oh, yeah. Well, that's the funny thing, because he was a huge fan of Houdini, and he had worked for the Reader's Digest magazine, and he was a production manager for 25 years. And in the mid-70s, they had done a spread on Houdini and about the story and the life of Houdini. And my dad was very involved with that story, and, you know, he was really the one that told me a lot about Houdini. And if you remember, they had made a TV movie about Houdini in the 70s. It was a lot.
0: Played by Tony Curtis played him, right?
1: Exactly, yeah. And, you know, there was a lot of action around that time because a lot of people started to become like magicians. You know, there was a few people that were like showmen that were actually doing magic shows on TV. And my dad was so curious about it, but my dad was so clear that Houdini was part of a kind of a leadership of trying to find the truth in the charlatans. So there was a lot of people at the time when Houdini was around that were practicing spiritualism, and people would go for a reading and they were trying to discern, are these people for real or not for real? And the people that were not for real were termed charlatans, where they were, you know, making things up or making knocks happen or things rattling or all sorts of things. And Houdini had asked for a code word, as you know, and it was a code word to communicate with his mother, I believe. And
0: her name was Bess, wasn't it?
1: Correct. Yeah. And he claims that he did not ever hear that. And I think part of the fascination to it is because his wife kind of carried that on. Like after he died, she was looking for messages as well. And it's interesting because my father is buried in Valhalla, New York, which is a huge cemetery with a lot of famous people in it. Some of the Yankees are there, like Babe Ruth and Billy Martin. And it's called the gate of heaven, or gates of heaven. And right down the hill from where my dad is, they have just built a beautiful veterans cemetery. So I've already bought my plot. But in finding that veterans cemetery, I stumbled across Houdini's wife is buried there. So she's literally going to be like a block away from where I'll be buried.
0: Wow.
1: And it's interesting because I didn't realize that they were separated, but apparently his family did not want her to be buried with him because I think his wife was not Jewish and he was buried in a Jewish cemetery. And I believe that's in Queens. But so I always visit her. When I go to my dad, I go visit her. And on Halloween, I leave her a little tiny miniature pumpkin. I find it very fascinating, that story, though, because he really, when you really get into studying Houdini, he did a lot of good. He literally went to the military and said, how can I train the troops, you know, to get out of things? Like, because he was an escape artist. So he would show them how to do things in their training. A lot of people don't realize that. And he wasn't getting paid for it, you know. He also gave a lot of his money, you know, to people that needed it. Or, you know, once you really go down the rabbit hole on Houdini, you really become more and more fascinated.
0: He was one of a kind. We're going to talk about your ability as a medium and a psychic. You do different types of readings for people. Obviously, when we take calls next hour, Catherine, we'll keep them quick. But you do what is called the coffee psychic. You're all kinds of things, aren't you?
1: Oh, yeah. Yeah. Well, it's interesting because when I was telling you about my dad with the charlatan, he wanted to ensure that I was not a charlatan. And so I went over to Arthur Finley and they said that I have this ability. So when I came back, my dad said, okay, so England says you could do this, but what about the United States? So the Forever Family Foundation is a group that was based out of Long Island, and I was certified through them. And I said, Dad, England says I could do this. America says I could do this. He says, okay, you know, you're certified. So he had more of an understanding, and he had less of a fear to it. But it's funny because my dad's side of the family, my dad's dad was from Spain and his mother was Italian and my mother's side was Irish. And when we were growing up, my father's side would always have espresso coffee out. And my cousins and I, we would all drink it. And I would lean over their shoulder and I would start pointing out images in their cup. And as I would start telling them stuff, they were like, you know, you're my cousin, but you don't know my friends. You don't know what goes on in school. You don't know what's going on with my boyfriend or whatever. And I was realizing that a lot of these cup readings were really hitting on. And that was kind of like how it all kind of showed that I do have the ability. I started to communicate past the cup. And past the cup was when I started to really communicate with spirit. And a lot of the cup got their attention because a lot of people are afraid of this work. But when I have the cup and I could show them an image, they can actually see it. That's why a lot of people like a tarot card or they like a playing cards or they like something that they can actually see like a tangible item. When you're able to just talk in your head to them, it's a little spooky, you know, but if you have something in front of them saying, well, the card shows this or the cup shows that, they feel less fearful over it.
0: Big time. Big time.
1: Yeah.
0: What are some of your most paranormal investigations that you've attended?
1: So it's interesting because I'm known for being the psychic medium for a famous rock and roll club called The Chance. And they had many big acts like Aerosmith going all the way back more than 20, 30 years. And they're now closed. The Chance, the owner, passed away. But when they were open, they did like a tryout for a reality TV show, and it was called Between a Rock and a Hard Place. And the first part of it was the rock and roll club. The second part of it was the haunted basement. So Dan Bucci was the producer of that. They filmed me. I was down in the basement, and I said, there's a wall behind this wall. And we were looking at a brick wall. And I was adamant that there was a wall behind the wall, and the cameras are rolling. So the bouncer went and got like a sledgehammer and he starts hitting these bricks and the bricks are falling. And, you know, I'm a nervous wreck because I'm like, where's the owner of the club, you know? And there was a wall behind a wall. They literally showed us there's a corridor there. And later that week, the director, Dan Bucci, and the owner, Frank Pallette, they went down to City Hall and they got the old blueprints and there used to be a mental hospital down the road.
0: Hold on for a second, Catherine. We're going to take a break. We'll come back and talk more about your incredible work with the psychic medium, Catherine Nadal, right here on Coast to Coast AM.
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1: And I wanted to talk to you anyway about the UFO reports, what you think of them.
2: The best thing about it is it's really exciting. We got complete vindication because basically what happened was is the government admitted that we don't know what these spots, these objects, these bright lights are, but basically you can help the government because the thing we're finding out is government's not that bright and they need our help. So that's where Coast to Coast AM comes in and George Norrie comes in. Because you're going to have people on here that will give the government investigators an idea where to look, how to look, and what to look for. So it really does a lot of validation of the history of this show. And this is a huge step forward to getting to the truth because for the first time, we have the U.S. government admitting that there's something to this. Really admitting there's something to this. And that's the big step for all of us.
0: Classic Cuts.
3: The title and cover art of Wings' Band on the Run album makes it all seem very criminal. But that's not what Paul McCartney was thinking when he wrote the eponymous song.
4: I had a song called Band on the Run. I was forming the band. We were getting together. And the song, in writing itself sort of thing, came to that phrase, Band on the Run. And I thought, oh, that's nice, because if it makes it as a recording, it will be a great album title. It will be nice for us as we're going on tour. We can be the band on the run, sort of thing. Because it doesn't always mean on the run from the law. I mean, on the run to me is just like band on the road.
3: Band on the Run was released in the spring of 1974.

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1: It's time to congratulate you for your efforts to get a UFO UAP disclosure. 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
2: 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And ultimately, we got disclosure. And you're here to see it, and so am I.
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1: I was watching Netflix over the weekend, Song Sung Blue, the story of the Neil Diamond Singers. 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
4: Hi, I'm Tom.
5: Hi, I'm Jennifer. What brings you here?
4: Yeah, I'm here to meet someone who understands me.
5: How so?
4: Well, I'm into UFOs, ghosts, aliens, Bigfoot, conspiracy theories, the paranormal, that kind of stuff. 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
1: Social media, but they're called splintered spirits. And Gary is the uncle and John is the nephew. But Gary actually wanted me to go and evaluate John, because John actually cleans graves in a cemetery. And he's actually catching a lot of EVPs. He's got a lot of voice boxes. And I don't really do a lot with any kind of equipment. I don't really understand it. But Gary actually asked me to evaluate John. And I gave Gary a reading and I gave John a reading. And after working with John, and I gave him a reading, but then we were in the spaces, like in this basement area, and that area is very active. While we were talking, you can actually see it on Instagram and YouTube, but while we were talking, I started a conversation about evil, just the conversation about evil. And literally something that he had on the, it was like a fireplace mantle, flew off. I mean, you could see it. We had the cameras rolling, and it was really very active in there. Every name that I brought up, he said, had come through, because he would do these live feeds. And all of the names that I was just getting were already being picked up through his voice box and his community of people that watch him. It was very interesting. And then Gary, who's based in California, he actually came in for the holidays and he wanted me to sit down with him and he wanted to experience the coffee cup reading. So you can actually see that online also. And then most recently, they released something this week called Through Static and Shadows. And the producer is Mike Schiff. And the first episode is a horror producer by the name of Fred Vogel. But the concept of that show is for me to sit there and do a coffee reading. And then the second part is for me to communicate with those that are passed on. And they're all people that I have no idea who they are until I get there. Some of them are in the heavy metal music scene. Some of them are horror. So those episodes will be released. But I do a lot of work because of the Forever Family Foundation. Lloyd Auerbach, who's the director, who's a parapsychologist, very well known. A lot of times he'll contact me and Dan Sturgis. Dan Sturgis is known on the Travel Channel for a paranormal caught on camera. And sometimes Lloyd will ask Dan and I to go and do an evaluation for a family or for residents. And those are private cases. You know, we don't get paid for anything like that. We're doing that just with our expertise. And then wherever I am, if I'm traveling, last summer I was in Vermont and I stepped into the Wilson House, which is in Vermont. And I said to the guy in the front, I said, I don't want to talk to anybody. I want to go through it. And at the end, can I meet with someone who's, you know, attached to the property? And he said, yeah, you can meet with a family member. And I met with her on the back porch when I walked through, and I gave her room to room feedback. And she said everything was accurate to her. And even personal things that I had said that had to do with people that had worked on the property. So I always try to find something, you know, that I can discover either by myself or with other people. You know, it's really amazing how much stuff is really out there. George, there's a really great video that they made of me called The Spirit of Thomas Paine. And it was, again, with Dan Sturgis, but also with the actor Chance Kelly. And people can find that on YouTube. But they had brought me to this house, which is in New Rochelle, New York. And it's Thomas Paine House. And you could audibly hear stuff outside on the property that was caught by us filming. That one is really something. Like, if people don't understand, you know, what it's like to go on an investigation, I always tell them to go to that first so they can get an idea, like an introductory

0: of what an investigation's really like.
1: That's fantastic. Now, what was it like being in Salem, Massachusetts, practicing your psychic mediumship?
0: Well, I worked
1: during Halloween, right?
0: Yes, I was there for 9 Halloweens. The first 7, I worked with Christian Day, who you've had on your show.
1: Yep, good guy.
0: He's the world's most famous warlock. And in Salem, a lot of people don't realize, but if you're out of state, you actually have to get a license, a 31-day license to do readings in Salem. And it's a little pin that you wear on your uniform, your clothing, to make sure that they know that that shop owner has gotten you licensed. But it is a wild place, I have to say, for anyone that's a new person. I would say that's really like basic training, because we were working for many hours and you're dealing with the public. It's very much like NOLA. You know, it's a party city, so people are sitting down after they had a couple of cocktails and crazy costumes and, you know, gory faces, you know, with, you know, eyes hanging out, kind of scary mask stuff. But it was a lot of fun. I have to say, I really fell in love with Salem after working there. And, you know, after working with Christian, I worked with 2 other shop owners. And now I just go to hang out and visit with my friends. It's too chaotic for me now. It's the over the last 10 years, everyone will tell you that the tourism has tripled. I mean, you can't even walk around up there. So I'm glad I got my time in, George.
1: Do you find there's a lot of interest in psychics these days?
0: Yes, I'm telling you, it's really amazing, and it's all cultures, because I read for people and people go to my website, they book a psychic reading or a medium reading or a combination reading. I read for people in Japan and Rome and Philippines, all over. And a lot of them say, like, they go through the list and a lot of them say they picked me out for either because I was a witch, you know, it's, oh, it says you're a witch. Other people say, oh, I can't believe you're a colonel. And so I think that a lot of people want to talk to me because I'm so different. But that piece of it, when we're done, then I say to them, like, is this your first reading? And a lot of people, it is their first reading. And they said that, you know, they were intrigued because they have been watching TV or a ghost show or, you know, just really reading. There's so many books now.
1: They're everywhere, aren't they?
0: Yes. Yeah. It's an explosion, you know, and the founder of Forever Family Foundation is Bob Ginsberg. He actually wrote a book, which I think is entitled The Explosion of the Mediums, but he actually writes a detailed guide for people on how to pick out a medium, because we are a certified, you know, organization, and people just don't know, you know, who they're sitting with and what kind of information they're going to share with you in that reading. And that's why the importance of being certified, where you're literally working with someone that understands the work, but also understands grief. I'm a certified grief educator with Dr. David Kessler. You have to really understand, you know, what level of grief people are at.
1: What do you enjoy being more, a witch or a psychic medium?
0: I think it's the same, I have to say. I think it's really the same. I think a witch for me is really just how I live my life. It's really about being like a humanitarian. You know, I really care for people. I really care for animals. You know, I really care for humanity. It's really about being a good person. When someone says to me, you know, what's the definition of a witch? My definition of a witch is being a good person. We really want good things to happen to people.
1: Since this has been going on for you, what has been the most scariest thing that's happened to you?
0: Oh, wow. I can only give you one. Well, I've had a lot of real life scary things happen to me, which are not psychic related. I did have a very odd occurrence. I had gone to a cemetery by myself, and it was a cemetery that I was not familiar with. and the person had just passed away. They were a young person, and I knew them very well. And I went to the grave, and I was talking with the person, and I was joking with the person. And I turned around, I started to walk back to my car. And it was kind of a desolate, I mean, it was really not a lot of people. Like, not a lot of people walk around cemeteries. Well, George, I got into the car, and the car would not start. And my heart started to pound because I thought, oh, my God, like, they're going to close the gates. I'm going to get stuck in here. And I literally opened the car door, and I started to walk back to her grave. And I turned around. I said, this is crazy. Like, and then I got back in the car, and I just said her name out loud, and the car turned over. And I, like, burned rubber out of there. And I'm telling you, I have to say that to me was, I really, as much as I connect with the other side and everything, that was something that I actually, like, asked for help immediately. And I was literally in a cemetery visiting someone, and I asked for their help. So that really is, that was one of the few times that I could say that I, you know, I had a self-scaring moment.
1: Catherine, tell us some of your work as a grief educator. I find that to be fascinating.
0: Yes. So I really did my research, and I found Dr. David Kessler. He is a grief educator. His son had taken his own life. And a few years ago, David Kessler became good friends with Lisa Marie Presley because her son had also taken his own life, and they formed a friendship. And David Kessler has a online grief program that you get certified in, and it's tied with the Dougie Center. There was a little boy on the West Coast many, many years ago, and he was dying. And they said, what would you like? You know, make a wish. What would you like? You know, and he said, I would like a program to take care of my family. I would like someone to be there to talk to my parents because I'm dying and I'm a little boy. So they created the Dougie Center. His name was Doug. And they created Dougie Centers all around the United States. And there's different, like, offshoots to the Dougie Center. And the one that I work for is Treehouse. And it happens to be a children's program. And the school system refers the children. And the work that I do there is with other volunteers. None of us get paid. And we're just there. We follow a curriculum, and we get the children to really discuss their grief and discuss the person who had died, and to, you know, look at the past and look at their, you know, all the changes in their life, the holidays and how things are different for them. And, you know, I don't bring up anything other than their grief, and that, you know, me being a witch or a psychic medium, none of that is ever discussed there. My work there, just like all the other volunteers, is primarily being a grief educator. But it has been from working, you know, with other volunteers. It's amazing how many people grieve in so many different ways. And that's one thing that I've really, really learned. You know, when you really listen to people talk, you could have a whole family. They all experience the same loss, but every individual family member will experience that loss so much different.
1: Grief is a very difficult thing to live with, isn't it?
0: Yes, and it never goes away. So many people say to me, when is this going to go away? And I say to them, will you love your family member? And they said, yes, forever. I said, well, then you'll grieve them forever, because grief is love. And that's why you're grieving them, is because you love them.
1: Catherine's website, dreamcentralstation.com, is linked up at coasttocoastam.com. And is your recent book, And She Danced by the Light of the Moon, that's the one that came out about 4 years ago, isn't it?
0: Yes. Yeah, I have two. The Sing More Than Clouds in Your Coffee talks about the coffee readings. But a lot of people that followed me, they were really very curious, like, how could I live my life in the military? How could I be a nurse? How could I get involved with Salem, you know, having had such a Roman Catholic family? And it was that book, so many people had reached out to me, and they said, please write these stories about your life. So that's where that was inspired. It was inspired by people that followed me.
1: What do you recommend you tell the people who have never been to a psychic before?
0: Well, I find it interesting. If they want a psychic reading, it's usually two top things: is people want to know about their job or about their relationship. That's just, you know, off the bat. But I would really go to someone that someone has really recommended. Sometimes you go into a neighborhood where somebody says, like, you know, this lady works out of her house or something. I would go on recommendation. I wouldn't go to somebody that's on a boardwalk or some kind of a street fair.
1: All right, we'll come back and take calls with you in a moment. Catherine Nadal with us, back in a moment on Coast to Coast AM.
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3: Voters split on Trump-backed candidates in Georgia. I'm Sue Guzman, Fox News. It was a mixed bag for some of President Trump's picks in primary races Tuesday night. We have more from Fox's Kevin Cork.
4: Congressman Mike Collins, who gets the W over Brian Kemp-backed former football coach Derek Dooley. And the great state of Alabama, Trump-endorsed Representative Barry Moore won his runoff for the U.S. Senate against former Navy SEAL Jared Hudson. But that's not the case in the Peach State's gubernatorial contest, where successful businessman Rick Jackson beat out Trump-backed Lieutenant Governor Burt Jones. Meantime, here at the nation's capital, former council member Kenyon McDuffie and progressive council member Democratic Socialist Janice Lewis-George are in a very crowded field.
3: Still not a lot known about the U.S.-Iran peace deal that's set to be signed on Friday. We are getting word of some details that could prove problematic, though, as we hear from Fox's Alex Hogan.
5: Hezbollah releasing a statement saying it believes that Iran will not sign a final deal until the IDF withdraws all of its troops from southern

0: Southern Lebanon, and Iran's foreign minister is commenting on this, saying that an end to the war includes an end to the occupation. Even President Trump called on Israeli Prime Minister Benjamin Netanyahu to be more responsible about the conflict.
1: Israel's fighting Hezbollah too long, and too many people are being killed. And you don't have to knock down an apartment house every time you're looking for somebody.
0: This deal has not officially been released, raising a lot of questions and concerns as to what is exactly in the agreement.
2: At least one person is dead, another wounded after a shooting at a hospital in Delaware. Wilmington police say a 23-year-old man was taken into custody in Philadelphia. Wilmington Hospital was locked down for a time that has since been lifted. 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
2: A small plane carrying six people crashes into the middle of a highway in southern Texas, killing one person and leaving five people injured. Crews and bystanders rushing to the crash site to try to rescue those aboard the aircraft as it burst into flames. The plane going down on the Loop 20 highway near the Texas-Mexico border. It could be a quick process today to confirm President Trump's new director of national intelligence.
15: While some Democrats like Rhode Island Senator Jack Reed have questioned Jay Clayton's national security expertise, Virginia Senator Mark Warner expressed hope for a quick confirmation process. And the Democratic ranking member on the House Intelligence Committee backed Clayton as well. Senate Majority Leader John Thune said Tuesday,
16: he has all the qualifications that are necessary. He has the vision, the experience, the judgment, competence, all the things that you want in that position. And so I'm hopeful the Democrats will cooperate.
15: The president initially picked his housing finance agency director, Bill Pulte, as DNI. Democrats reacted by refusing to extend FISA Section 702, which allows our intelligence agencies to spy on foreign targets without a warrant. Jessica Rosenthal, Fox News.
2: Five people under arrest with an alleged plan to attack the UFC Freedom 250 event at the White House last weekend. The plot involved drone attacks and snipers that would have been used against attendees. Fox's Christina Coleman.
17: Arrests were made in California, Missouri, Ohio, and Nebraska. One of the alleged motives was to target, quote, capitalist elites and politicians. Fortunately, the FBI stopped this sick and twisted plan. Vice President J.D. Vance was in the crowd that night.
18: A lot of people could have got hurt if these guys pulled this off. There were 80,000 people. And those are just innocent human beings.
17: Investigators say the mother of this 19-year-old suspect who was arrested in connection to the plot called police and warned them of her son's recent concerning behavior. That information assisted with the investigation. The feds are also looking at 23 people in online chat.
2: I'm Sue Guzman. This is Fox News.
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0: And welcome back, George Norrie, along with Catherine Nadal. Catherine, why do you think you were given this gift?
1: Wow, that's a very good question. I don't know. I've asked so many people in my family, and nobody has it but me. And the only thing I can think of is that I really believe that we all come to this universe on our own journey. And I do believe that, like my website says, I'm a light worker. There needs to be a lot more people like me. That's why I think there's been like an explosion of people, because living life is hard, but, you know, the more we live it, the harder we realize it could really be. So I think that I was put here on purpose. And I also think that my entire life journey has been of service, nursing, military, and doing grief work. It's really all been service.
0: Do you deal much with the afterlife, with the dead?
1: I do. A majority of the people that contact me because of the Forever Family Foundation and because they know I'm certified, majority of people do want to communicate. And I think part of it is the reassurance that their loved ones are okay, but also to know that there is a place that we all go to, because a lot of people do have a fear of dying. I hear that so often. Nobody really wants to die, but a lot of people are being affected because they hear of a lot of younger people dying. And people say it very often that they never remembered younger people dying as much as they've been dying. So I think it's becoming, you know, it's in the forefront of their minds.
0: That priest, when you were a little kid, why do you think he acted the way he did?
1: Yeah. So that priest was when my dad was dying, and he was very regimented on what he believed. And if you go to the Bible, which people have told me, like prophecy and being able to say things are going to happen before they happen is really a prophecy. And not everyone believes that's really what you should be doing. But the piece of it that he really didn't like was communicating with those that are passed on. The mediumship really rattled that priest, because he was saying that the only person that really can communicate on the other side is God. So I think that's why he was saying that I must be in contact with the devil if I'm able to have full conversations with people that have lived before. That's, you know, according to his belief system, and I guess the church's belief system, that's not something that, you know, someone of the light would be able to do.
0: Isn't he aware that the Catholic Church performs exorcisms?
1: Well, yeah, that's the thing. That's why he thought that I had the devil living inside of me, George. Maybe he thought I needed one.
0: You're far from that. Far from that.
1: I know.
0: You ready for some calls?
1: Oh, sure.
0: Now, what would you like from the caller?
1: If they just say hello, or, yeah, usually I could just kind of, if they want to communicate with someone who's passed on, if they have a question, like they want to know about their life, about their job or whatever's happening, that would discern if they want a psychic reading or a medium reading.
0: Okay, so if they have a question, they should just pop it to you, right?
1: Yeah.
0: Okay, let's go to the phones. Let's start with... Who's turned? Roxanne in Kansas. Welcome to the program. Hi, Roxanne.
2: Hi.
0: Good to have you with us. Go ahead. You there?
1: Hi, Roxanne.
2: Hi, I'm fine.
0: Go ahead.
1: Hi, what's your question?
2: My mother passed a year ago today, so I thought she made an appointment.
1: Okay, so... I just have to work the way I work, just so you know. I'm clairvoyant, which means I can see, and I'm clairaudient. And it's interesting because when you started to talk about your mother, I keep seeing her talking about your hair or your hairstyle, and I feel like she's around you now, okay? There's something different with what you've been doing with your hair or how you're styling your hair, and I feel like she's coming in with this reassurance that she's seen what you've been doing, okay? And she's very happy for you. She said that there's something going back to this past January, and she wants to bring it up, okay? There's something about you going back to January. You're not just tied to her, but she says that you're still taking care of other people, and she wants you to take care of her, but she wants you to take care of yourself, okay? Do you understand that?
2: I know January was her birthday, so.
1: Yeah, see? But that's the thing. That's why I want to go back to January, okay? So she's also commenting on you and your hair now, okay? A lot of times when they bring up something which is more recent, it's their ability to validate that they see how you are now, okay? The piece is not just you tied to her, but she sees you helping other people. Do you agree with that?
2: I don't see it.
1: Well, she sees it.
0: All right. Thanks, Roxanne. Yeah. Appreciate it. Do you have guides or helpers, Catherine?
1: You know, when I was very young, I felt like I had a team of spirits helping me. Now I feel like it's more direct, like I'm like directed directly.
0: Thomas in La Jolla, California. You're up, Tom. Go ahead.
3: George, I thank you and Tom Danheiser for accepting my call. And Catherine, first
1: yes.
3: of all, thank you for your service, Colonel. And you have such a pleasing voice. I look forward to getting an extended reading from you, you know, at a separate time. But my question tonight, I, of my generation, as many people in my generation, still grieve for the death of President John F. Kennedy. And I believe that he knows, on the other side, he knows why he was murdered. And there's a lot of theories, you know, like organized crime did it, or the Central Intelligence Agency did it, or the military-industrial complex arranged the hit, etc. But I think it's something different. And on Coast to Coast, there was an interview with the son of E. Howard Hunt, CIA intelligence agent. And the son said that E. Howard Hunt, on his deathbed, said Kennedy was murdered because he was aware of the extraterrestrial presence, and he was about ready to arrange what we would call disclosure in late 1963, early 1964. And to me, that makes sense because he was mentored by James Forrestal, Secretary of Defense, Coast to Coast guest Michael Sella also states the same thing, that John F. Kennedy knew that there was an extraterrestrial presence. And I think, just my opinion, I think that's why he was murdered. So I was wondering, perhaps to one who is still grieving me, you know, about the death of Kennedy, could you reach out to the other side and maybe he has something to say? And thank you for your service again.
1: Thank you. Thank you for all of this information. I haven't followed President Kennedy's, all of that, the way you just described it in such detail. It's kind of very interesting because, oddly enough, I was working at New York Hospital when his wife, Jackie O, was very sick, and they had asked for her to be on our floor because I was working with oncology patients, and they decided to move her to a different floor. It would have been too chaotic. And every day when we would go out or come in, they would have all the media trucks there. And that was like in 1994, I believe. So over the years, I've tried to do my own meditation on John Kennedy. And every time that I do my own meditation, I always hear the same thing over and over again. And I hear brother, brother, brother. So there's some big connection with him, with his brother. And that's all I've ever been able to get. People have asked me this question before, not in such detail as you, but there is a curiosity about that. But there's some tie with him and his brother, because every time I do that meditation, I get the brother over and over again. So I don't know if that's helpful to you.
0: She died, by the way, at the age of 64. Very young.
1: Yes.
0: Catherine, when you're dealing with the other side, is there a heaven and a hell?
1: You know, I have only communicated with the other side being what would be considered as the afterlife. I have brought through family members that have lived an unsavory life, and they literally come out and say, they show me things. They show me their hands in handcuffs. They show me like putting down like IDs, like they may have been when they were arrested, had multiple identities. They have been very honest, some of them, not all of them, but some of them. And they don't always come through with forgiveness or asking for forgiveness. Sometimes they come through with that information to validate that that really is them speaking. And that's who they were in life. And, you know, sometimes family members put their hand up and they say, I don't want to talk with them, you know, because a lot of times, you know, unsavory people cause a lot of hurt in families, you know, so respectfully, I move on. But it's interesting because they really do show me some things. I had somebody once in a reading, I was communicating and I went to a crime scene and I literally saw the two yellow lines in the road. And, you know, so there's a lot of things that they do show me. And in some cases, they won't show the actual death at all. So it's really on, and what I find is so interesting, when you communicate with those on the other side, they stay true to their personality while they were living. So if you have someone who's a bit of a showman, you know, and that's their personality, they will show you a lot. If you find someone in spirit that is actually a little shy or, you know, always, you know, in a conflict with themselves, they may not show you what they were really up to.
0: That's a good point. Let's go to Eric in Nevada City, California, wild card line. Eric, go ahead.
4: How you doing, George?
0: Great. Thank you.
4: Tom, nice talking to you, sort of. His phone was breaking up. Anyway, I'd like to ask a couple of short questions, if I could.
0: Sure.
4: Okay. Do I have something attached to me? This last 35 years has been absolute hell, and it's only getting worse. And it seems like things just keep not only going wrong, but weird stuff that shouldn't be happening is happening.
0: Health or just all kinds of things, Eric?
4: My health's been shot for a while. I got busted up really bad 35 years ago, and then even with $1 million worth of health insurance, I got butchered really bad. Yeah. I've been in agonizing pain, and since then, I mean, you know, my rest of my health has just been shot. I mean, it just keeps going down and down.
0: All right, we'll take this one first. Go ahead, Catherine.
1: So I'm very sorry that you're going through all of that, especially if you're experiencing bodily pain. When you started to talk, I kept hearing the move. So, and I kept saying literally like you lived in one place and then you lived in the other. There had to be a significant move. So when you started to talk about 35 years of going through all of this, within the 35 years, was there a significant move for you?
4: Oh, absolutely. I moved out of the old homestead in Nevada City, 25 miles up into the Sierra Nevadas, and I still have a Nevada City address, but I don't know how they figure that out, but whatever.
1: Yeah. I just, yeah. I don't believe that you have an attachment. I do believe that the shift of the energy from the residence that you were in to the residence that you're the second residence, I feel like that's where your energy changed. And unfortunately, it seems like things have just kind of stacked up with you, but I don't believe that it's an attachment. If I was in your living space, I would recommend that you cleanse it, which we would like burn sage. You could, you know, people do all sorts of things. They could, you know, put holy water. They could open the windows. But I really feel like your space needs to be cleared out, because every time I go to where you're at, I feel very boxed in. Do you understand that feeling, why I feel boxed in with you?
4: I understand it. Absolutely.
1: So I want to clear it out, or I want to spring clean it, or I want to do something like that, because I think that's impacting you as well.
0: What would your second question be, Eric?
4: Real quickly, though, I love the woods, but I'm getting old. You know, it's I kind of grew up in the woods, so... my second question would be, I lost my kid about, and it's a four-legged kid, about, I guess it was a year ago, last August 15th, and I was just wondering if he's here with me. I mean, because sometimes I swear I can hear him.
1: Yeah. What is his name?
4: His name's Coco.
1: Do you have a truck?
4: Actually, right now I'm driving a Blazer that my buddy loaned me, and the other vehicle I have is a Durango, but it's broke down.
1: Yeah, because when you were talking about the dog, I kept seeing a truck, like a pickup truck or something. So was that what you used to have when you had the baby?
4: No. I had a 73 Dodge Power Wagon for, 25 years I hauled wood with. That might be what you were seeing.
1: Well, I'm seeing something like a pickup truck. So is that what you're in now?
4: No, I'm in a Chevy Blazer. It's an 87. It's like a big Cadillac SUV type thing.
1: Yeah. What I'm getting is vehicle. So every time you drive, I feel like your baby is with you when you're driving.
0: They don't build those trucks anymore like that, do they?
4: Fire captain. I mean, he's the one loaning it to me right now, or I'd be up that proverbial creek without a paddle. You know, I used to be a fireman, and I had kind of lost touch with him. And then we ran into each other about 10 years ago again, and we've been, you know, really tight since.
0: Well, thank you for your service, Eric, as well. When you're these readings, Catherine... And again, I come back to the guides that are out there. Who's feeding you the information from the other side?
1: You know, I am, when I was little, I felt like I had a team of spirits, literally. Like I felt like I felt the presence of a lot of spirits around me. But now, because I've been doing this so much, that now when I connect, I feel like I'm just connecting with those that are on the other side, like the person who passed themselves.
0: All right, we're going to come back and take final calls with Catherine Nadal in just a moment on Coast to Coast AM.
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1: And I wanted to talk to you anyway about the UFO reports, what you think of them.
2: The best thing about it is it's really exciting. We got complete vindication because basically what happened was is the government admitted that we don't know what these spots, these objects, these bright lights are, but basically you can help the government because the thing we're finding out is the government's not that bright and they need our help. So that's where Coast to Coast AM comes in and George Norrie comes in. Because you're going to have people on here that will give the government investigators an idea where to look, how to look, and what to look for. So it really does a lot of validation of the history of this show. And this is a huge step forward to getting to the truth because for the first time, we have the U.S. government admitting that there's something to this. Really admitting there's something to this. And that's the big step for all of us.
3: 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I'm Tony Canto, your fresh grocer, and today we're going to do a tip on cluster tomatoes. 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
1: 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And after that, it's Hominoids and Creatures with George Mitrovich on Coast to Coast AM.
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1: It's time to congratulate you for your efforts to get a UFO UAP disclosure. 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
4: That's what you have to do if you're an activist. And so in 30 years, the show has moved the needle. 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And history will look back and go, this radio show put this issue on over and over again. And ultimately, we got disclosure. And you're here to see it, and so am I.
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1: Yes, really, like.
2: Good for you. Good for you. So you were a colonel. How close did you come to being a general?
1: Oh, well, you know how it goes. It's very political. One of the steps you have to take to become a general is you have to go to war college. And they were very selective in how many people were applying and how many people were actually going to get a seat. And I didn't apply for war college because I knew the statistics of me getting in. But there's certain things that you really have to have. I also did not have a command. So there's like a checklist. So I was really even surprised I made it to Fulbright Colonel, because majority of my time had been, the first 15 years had been in nursing. And then once we had 9/11, I became a certified Army instructor. So we did a lot of teaching. I used to teach military decision-making process. So I was a rarity. I was a nurse that actually ended up training like real Army, like heavy-duty material. And that's one of the reasons why I got promoted so well.
2: Let's go back to the phones. Let's go to Minneapolis, Minnesota. Suzanne's with us. Hello, Suzanne.
3: Hi, George. Hi, Catherine. I have a guide. His name, I call him Mr. Fetzer, and I haven't heard from him in a while. And I was wondering why he abandoned me. I still need him.
1: Yeah, I don't think that he abandoned you. I want to say you have very vivid dreams. Is that correct?
3: No, I really, no. I do have, there's a woman in New York who dreams what I see.
1: Oh, okay. Because when you started talking, I kept seeing vivid dreams being written over and over again. What I want you to do, and this is what I tell a lot of people, and this is what I've been doing since I was about 9 years old. When you go to bed at night and you lay down, you just say inside your head, show me what you want me to see and tell me what you want me to hear. Basically, what you're doing is you're giving dream world an invitation to show you something, either psychic or a mediumship experience. I don't believe that your guide has abandoned you. I do believe that when people identify a guide, that's why when George was asking me, you know, who are your guides, I do feel like there's movement with guides. They don't always stay with you for your whole lifetime. My experience is guides move in and out. You may be in a transitioning period where you have a guide assigned to you that wants to see how you're doing on your own, like forcing you to kind of be a little bit more independent. Because the more work that I did in my life and the more open I became and the more stuff I started getting involved in, I didn't feel the guides around me as much because I felt like they had already given me the strength I needed. Does that make sense?
3: Well, I'm a professional medium. I do it for a living. So he usually just comes and talks to me and tells me things.
2: That's because he knew you knew us, Suzanne, remember?
3: Yeah. But he just like stopped. I still need him.
1: Yeah. Well, I don't think he really left you. I just think that there's movement. Meaning that you may have other guys that you have to discover.
3: Okay, I believe that. Yeah, that makes sense. Thank you.
1: Yeah, but I do think you need to do that when you go to bed at night. You just give an invitation to the other side.
2: He was quite the guy in his day, Catherine. He used to own the Detroit Tigers baseball team, radio and television stations.
1: Oh, wow.
2: I almost went to work for him in Kalamazoo, Michigan when I was a kid.
1: Oh, wow. Yeah. I don't think he abandoned her. I don't think that would be him. But I do feel that he's stepping out of the way to let her grow in other ways.
2: Let's go to Jim in New York. Jimmy, go ahead. Hi, Jim. Jim is not there. Let's try Jeremy in North Dakota. Jeremy, go ahead.
4: Hello, George. I have a question.
2: Sure.
4: About... A year and a half ago, I published a website

0: with the URL www.2Trump.com. Will Trump ever view it?
1: Interesting question, Catherine. What do you think?
2: That is an interesting question. I don't believe that he's seen that, no. I think that if you wanted it to happen, I think you would have to really kind of put that forward. But I'm not getting that he's connected to a lot of things. I think that right now he's dealing with things at a certain level. But, I mean, you could make steps so that he could see it. I mean, you could send it his way, but I'm not getting that he has knowledge of that. I didn't get the whole URL. Did you say L? Is there numbers in that?
0: The URL is www.2Trump.com.
1: And what does it consist of, Jeremy?
0: It's asking him to restore my constitutional right to life, liberty, and the pursuit of happiness.
1: For you or for everybody?
0: For me, because the court say I'm an incompetent person because of my accident.
1: Well, all I have to do is listen to you on this show and know you're not incompetent. What do you think, Catherine?
2: Yeah, no, I don't think that President Trump has seen that, but I do think that he should push that forward to maybe the administrative staff to bring attention towards it. But I don't believe he's incompetent at all.
1: Let's go to Betsy in Columbus, Ohio, east of the Rockies. Hello, Betsy.
3: Hi, how are you?
1: We're great. How about you?
3: Good. Thanks for taking my call. And I have to tell you, your call screener is very kind.
1: Tommy's one of the best.
3: He's amazing. George and Catherine, my husband passed last month.
1: Oh, sorry to hear that.
2: Yes, I'm very sorry.
1: How old was he, Betsy? How old was he?
3: He was 72.
1: Oh, my.
3: And I'm much younger, and I want to know if he's... I have three questions. I want to know if he's with our 14-year-old daughter and me. And I also want to know if he's in heaven with my mother and his parents. And then I also want to know how I free myself from negative family conflicts.
2: Yeah, that's very difficult. I'm sorry that you're going through this. It's very tough. When you started to talk about him, he is around you. He is around your daughter. But I kept seeing literally like a record player. He wants to bring up the connection to music. Do you understand that?
3: Maybe.
2: Yeah, because either you guys are playing music in the house or he played music in the house. I would just keep playing music because he keeps showing me like the record player going around. The conflicts in the family don't feel all together. The conflicts in the family have a scattered feeling with it, okay? So don't try to put too much energy. I feel like some of that will kind of break up and move around. So don't worry about the conflict as much. Try to just focus on you and your daughter. He is on the other side. For some reason why, I got him connected to a dog. So did you guys have a dog that would be in spirit? Because I have him with a dog on the other side.
3: Is it a golden retriever?
2: He's got a dog that's laying at his feet. And he also wants to talk about, I don't know if your husband had glasses, but he keeps showing me like holding glasses in his hands. Like when somebody puts the glasses on, takes them off, puts them on, takes them off. He's holding like a pair of glasses. Do you understand that?
3: Mm-hmm. And yeah, music.
2: Yeah, it's very interesting because he keeps pointing to his head. He wants to remind you how smart he is. He's like smiling. He could be a little bit jokey. Do you understand that?
3: Yes.
2: Yeah, a little bit jokey. He's also kind of teasing you that you're so organized. He's showing me a calendar. She writes everything down. She writes everything down. Do you understand that?
3: Absolutely.
2: Yeah. You and your daughter might go outside and look up at the sky, because he says, I see them looking up at the sky. There's something about you guys going outside in the yard or looking up at the sky. Do you understand that?
3: Absolutely.
2: Yeah, he's really a strong spirit. I know that he's only gone a month, but his passing feels a little quick or unexpected. Do you understand that?
3: He battled cancer for over 3 years, but it happened quickly.
2: Yeah, it feels just like someone swept under, like the rugs pulled from under me. There was also an issue with his feet, because I feel like he's saying, like, take care of my shoes. Like, you have to still go through his stuff, because he's saying, take care of my shoes.
3: Yes. Yep.
2: Yeah, he's a really beautiful man. I'm very sorry for your loss. Just continue to keep talking to him, because they can hear you, and play the music.
1: All right. Thank you, Betsy. Next up, let's go to Matt in Palm Springs, California, west of the Rockies. Matt, go ahead.
4: Yeah, good morning, George. Good morning, Catherine.
1: Hi.
2: Good morning.
4: I wanted to talk about the Book of Enoch and what appears to be the biblical prophecy that's coming true in this day and age. But first, I want to pay homage to Art Bell. I used to listen to him. I think started in 1991.
1: Way back.
2: Yes.
4: During Desert Shield, Desert Storm, I think is when I was over in Saudi Arabia is when I first heard him. And I listened to him from that point on until I think the late 90s, like 99, 2000. And then I was busy a lot, so I didn't hear him again for a few years. And he was talking about his son having some issues. And then he died a few years after that, and it's like, whoa.
1: Yeah.
4: But, okay, Book of Enoch. Oh, are we in the late days, Catherine?
2: I don't feel that. You know, I've had quite a few people over the last 6 months reach out to me, especially with the conversation of UFOs and a lot of theories that are being, you know, discussed. I do not fear that we're at the end of our days. I do not feel it either. Okay. Every time I do a meditation, when someone says, oh, how far can you see from me? I usually can see 2 years out. But when I do a meditation that is bigger than that, like a universal, I don't see us coming to an end. I just don't. I think there's a lot of heightened activity right now. There's a lot of threats being spoken about or presidential things that are happening. And I just feel like there's a lot of things that are popping up that are giving people the feeling of fear more. But I don't see the universe, you know, exploding or us coming to the days of our end. I just don't see it and I don't feel it. Does that help you?
1: Catherine, I don't think you're the type of person to hold back anything, are you?
2: No, I'm not.
1: Tell it like it is.
2: Yeah.
1: And you hold psychic parties for clients? What are they like?
2: I do, actually. I just did one on Mother's Day. There was a group of women on Long Island. They all wanted readings because it was Mother's Day. I also sometimes do a coffee party. I was recently at my cousin's bridal shower, and at the end of the bridal shower, the girls go, oh, we could get espresso here. So I stayed at the shower like an hour extra, just reading their cups. Parties are fun. They do take a lot of energy from me. I prefer to do solo readings, and I also prefer to do public events. I'm going to be doing a public event in Connecticut, which is Connecticut Paracon, which is on July 11th. So, you know, meeting people and finding out about what everyone else is doing in the paranormal field is very interesting to me. It's more than networking. It's educational, you know, and that's why I really enjoy speaking with Lloyd Auerbach, because he does a lot of teachings on Rhine.org, and Rhine Institute in North Carolina is one of the original places where people were learning spirituality and different programs.
1: And he's one of the best. Thank you, Catherine, for being on the program. For Dan Galante, Tom Danheiser, Sue Trikas, Lex Lonehood, Sean LaDesour, Alec Fernandez, Stephanie Smith, Tim Benal, George Knapp, and Richard Serrett. I'm George Norrie, somewhere out there on Coast to Coast AM. We'll see you on our next edition. Until then, be safe, everyone.

0: 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Hi, I'm Laurie from Rex Battery, and we have the right battery for your motorcycle or boat. 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
3: Hoping for more details on the deal. I'm Ted Lindner, Fox News. Iran and the U.S. agreeing to that deal to end hostilities in the Middle East, but key details pertaining to Iran's nuclear program remain unresolved. Vice President Vance says that's one reason why he's going to Switzerland Friday for the signing of the Memorandum of Understanding.
4: What I'm trying to do is send a signal that the entire American government is actually oriented towards getting a good outcome for the American people. I kind of want to figure out how real are they? How fake are they? They're making a lot of promises. Are those promises actually going to be met with real action? That's why I'm going to show up to the negotiation. That's why I showed up to Pakistan a couple of months ago, and we're going to stay involved in this process.
3: The vice president appearing on Fox's The Five on Tuesday. Fox's Peter Ducey with more from Geneva, Switzerland.
5: President Trump is saying, you don't have to take my word for it that it's a good deal. Just look at the Strait of Hormuz.
6: Ships are starting to move now. We're going to have it fully open by Friday. The ships are starting to move nicely. Oil is starting to go, and the prices are coming down rapidly.
5: The president also posted, Iran has agreed to never have a nuclear weapon. Well, Vice President Vance has said $300 billion in a reconstruction fund is something that is on the table, but the money would be coming from Gulf partners and not from the U.S.
3: The vice president speaking on Tuesday to Fox. In one of the most closely watched primary races, Republican representative and Trump-backed Mike Collins defeated first-time candidate Derek Dooley for the Republican U.S. Senate nomination in Georgia. He's going to face off against Democrat incumbent Senator John Ossoff in November. Billionaire Rick Jackson defeating Trump-backed Lieutenant Governor Burt Jones for the Republican nomination for governor in Georgia. He'll take on Atlanta Mayor Keisha Lance Bottoms. In Oklahoma, Congressman Kevin Hearn winning the Republican nomination for Senate. Trump-backed Mike Massey advanced into the Republican primary runoff election for governor. 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
3: Well, the Trump administration's changed its position on Ukraine, so says Canada's prime minister at the G7 summit in France. Fox's Jonathan Savage with more.
9: Canadian Prime Minister Mark Carney says the United States government has performed a pivot. He told reporters at the G7 summit in France that President Trump and his team have a more realistic view towards the war in Ukraine. In a joint statement, G7 leaders from the world's wealthy democracies say they stand united to support Ukraine. They're also prepared to toughen sanctions on Russia. The joint statement covers a lot of topics. It says members will try to reduce reliance on the Strait of Hormuz and stand ready to support the implementation of the US-Iran peace deal. Jonathan Savage, Fox News.
3: Five people under arrest in connection with a plot to attack the UFC Freedom 250 fight at the White House this past weekend. Fox's Kevin Cork with more.
10: Officials say explosive-laden drones were planned to strike nearby buildings and then trigger a crowd stampede that would have led them directly toward a pre-staged sniper team. Phase two would then call for storming the White House. 23 individuals have been identified and multiple arrests have already been made. The entire plot may have been stopped thanks to a concerned mom in Ohio. Investigators say that man, 19-year-old Tyson Proper's mom, called cops sharing concerns about her son's recent conduct, including firearms purchases and his communication with people online, according to authorities.
3: Authorities discovered boxes of ammunition and a rifle decorated with an American flag pattern. Vice President Vance said attacks like this would justify the use of FISA if the alleged conspirators were from out of the country. And crews rushing to pull out people from a small plane Tuesday night that crashed in the middle of a highway in Laredo, Texas, as flames burst from the aircraft, the plane going down shortly after 10 p.m. At least one person has been killed. No word on whether that person was on the plane or on the ground. I'm Ted Lindner. This is Fox News.
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0: From the City of Angels near the Pacific Ocean, good morning, good evening, wherever you may be across the nation, around the world. I'm George Norrie. This is Coast to Coast AM. Later tonight, the psychic world. Here's what's happening. The U.S.-Iran de-escalation deal may bring oil tanker traffic back to something resembling the pre-war normalcy, but the global energy trade, they say, will never be the same. Oil prices will likely fall. Goldman Sachs lowered its fourth quarter forecast from $90 to $80 per barrel. But with so much uncertainty ahead, no one believes oil prices are fully out of the woods yet. Assuming a real ceasefire actually holds, it will take time, possibly months, to clear out trapped tankers and bring in new empty ones and to rebuild and restart damaged production and export facilities. There will also be demand for oil to refill heavily depleted reserves in the U.S. and elsewhere. Here's our Tom Danheiser with more on today's activities. Tommy?
1: Well, George, oil prices fell 5% for a second day in a row to a three-month low as details emerge of an interim deal to end the war in the Middle East and reopen the Strait of Hormuz. This includes an agreement to allow Iran to sell oil. Brent crude futures fell $4.21 or 5.1% to settle at $78.96 a barrel, while U.S. West Texas Intermediate crude fell $4.70 or 5.8% to settle at $76.05 a barrel. President Trump and Iran's lead negotiator have signed an agreement that was expected to open the Strait of Hormuz, but the specific terms of the deal have not been released, and Israel's leader appears not to be fully on board. Prime Minister Benjamin Netanyahu said that Israeli forces would remain in Lebanon, a stance sure to antagonize the Iranians. Iran has disputed contentions by the Trump administration that ships will be able to transit the Strait of Hormuz without charge, saying it intended to charge fees but not tolls. Meanwhile, President Trump criticized Israeli Prime Minister Benjamin Netanyahu's handling of Israel's minor war against Hezbollah, voicing frustration that the parallel conflict was complicating his efforts to end the war with Iran. Iran's foreign minister said any Israeli forces remaining in southern Lebanon or any Israeli strikes on the country would constitute a violation of the U.S.-Iran deal. And Iran's foreign minister said new talks on nuclear arms and sanctions relief would start on Friday, right after an initial agreement is signed. George?
0: Thank you, Tom. We'll see what happens. At the close of trading in New York, the 500 richest people on the globe added, get this, $336 billion to their fortunes, the biggest haul ever recorded in a single day, according to Bloomberg Billionaires Index. They brought in a collective net worth to a record $13.3 trillion. Elon Musk, the world's first trillionaire, extended his lead over the group, with his net worth rising more than 10% to $1.27 trillion. And the dozen people at the bottom of the list of the least wealthy of the world's super rich each stood at $7.9 billion each, the highest ever to enter the index. But some people believe the bubble is going to burst. One of them is financial guru Harry Dent. Harry, what do you think?
2: George, you know, I think we're getting close. They've been nonstop stimulus since the 2008-09 crisis. I mean, $31 trillion, one and a half times our average GDP. Never happened even close in history. This bubble looks like it's finally ready to burst. And together, this, you know, 100% artificial, what we've seen, okay, in 17 years. It's getting ready to burst. Bubbles never burst small. So I expecting the first whack will be like as much as 50%. Maybe July to October would be the ideal time in my short-term cycle. And the whole downturn could be 90% or more for the S&P and even worse for the Nasdaq. So this is going to be like 1929 to 32. And it's not happening at a time normally it would be when cycles are down. It's happening because the government blew our economy, the balloon up, to the biggest in history. This is going to go down is the craziest thing that ever happened in economics. All you can do is get out of the way of it, especially stock.
0: We'll monitor this. Thanks, Harry. Harry's book is called Zero Hour. Two college students in California died after being swept into the Pacific Ocean by rising tides and powerful surfs while apparently napping near a popular but perilous beach access point. The victims were a 21-year-old and 20-year-old of Fremont, California. Authorities said the two friends were believed to have been sleeping near the Keyhole, a natural archway used to access Yellow Bank Beach, when incoming tides caught them off guard and pulled them out into the water where they drowned. Unbelievable. Up next, a black hole is a region in space where the pull of gravity is so intense that nothing, not even light, can escape. We're going to talk about what they mean with Marcus Chow next on Coast to Coast AM.
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0: And welcome back to Coast, George Norrie with you. We've got a great program for you tonight. Marcus Chown back with us, former radio astronomer at the California Institute of Technology in Pasadena, California. He's a journalist and author of a number of science books on everything from the Big Bang to quantum theory. We'll talk to him about a lot of these. Marcus, welcome back. How have you been?
1: Well, great to be here. I'm very well. How are you?
0: Great. Looking forward to this. Maybe you can help us with the Big Bang. I still don't get it. I can't find someone to explain how we started from nothing, Marcus.
1: Well, nobody actually knows that, because the Big Bang theory is basically tells us that the universe began in a very hot, dense phase and then began expanding and cooling. And out of that debris, they've formed the galaxies like our Milky Way. So it's that we're certain of. But the actual question you just asked, we don't know the answer to that. We don't know how something came from nothing. That's the ultimate cosmological question.
0: What is your best guess for yourself? I'm sure you've thought about this.
1: Well, we actually have tagged on to the Big Bang. We bolted on to the Big Bang theory quite a few different things because it doesn't actually predict exactly what we see. So, for instance, we've tagged on or bolted on what we call dark matter. So we've now discovered that the visible stars and galaxies are outweighed by a factor of about 5 by this invisible stuff. We don't actually know what it is. And that's been tagged on to the Big Bang theory as well. And another thing that's been tagged on is what we call inflation. And this is a period of super fast expansion that occurred in the first split second of the universe's existence. And it's been likened to a hydrogen bomb explosion compared to the stick of dynamite explosion that then became the Big Bang expansion afterwards. Now, it turns out that with inflation, you need only about a kilogram of matter to start the universe, only a kilogram. Everything else comes from what we call the inflationary vacuum. So that's an amazingly small seed. And our best theory of physics, quantum theory, does allow matter to appear out of nothing, to pop into existence out of nothing. So it is conceivable that there was nothing, and then the laws of quantum theory allowed a kilogram of matter to pop into existence and everything else followed naturally. But of course, your next question is bound to be, where did the laws of quantum theory come from? Where did the laws of physics come from? So it's like, remember Stephen Hawking said that, there was this, he laughed at the theory that the universe was standing on the back of a turtle, and that turtle was standing on the back of another turtle, and he said it was turtles all the way down, all the way back. So the problem we always have is when you're asking about the ultimate origin question is that there's always a question, well, what happened before that? But the Big Bang theory, as I said, which is we start with a very hot, dense phase, and the universe expands and cools, that's incontrovertible. The evidence of the Big Bang is around you and me and everyone listening at this moment, because 99% of the photons, those are the particles of light in the universe, are tied up in the afterglow of the Big Bang. Because that's cooled in the last 14 billion years, it's not visible light. It's what we call microwaves, the kind of light that your phone uses or a microwave oven uses. But 99.9% of the photons are in this afterglow. So if you had eyes that could see microwaves rather than visible light, you would see the entire universe, the whole sky from horizon to horizon, glowing white with this afterglow of the Big Bang. So that's the most striking evidence that the Big Bang actually happened.
0: Marcus, I gave a brief description of what a black hole is, but give us your definition of what a black hole might be.
1: Well, I really can't improve on your definition because it was absolutely perfect. a black hole is a region of space where gravity is so strong that nothing, not even light, can escape, which is, of course, why they are black. They commonly form when a massive star, so that's a star a bit bigger, much bigger than the sun, gets to the end of its life, runs out of fuel, so no longer able to generate the heat to push backwards, to push outwards against gravity. Gravity gets the upper hand and starts crushing the star and shrinking it down. And as it shrinks, gravity gets stronger and stronger, and it shrinks faster and faster. And eventually, gravity becomes so strong that not even light can escape. And as you say, it then becomes black. It winks out. It becomes permanently disconnected from the rest of the universe.
0: Who discovered them in the first place?
1: Well, that's an interesting question, because They were discovered in 1971 by a guy called Paul Murdin. He was British. He'd been at a university, I think it was in New York, and he went back to England and he worked at the Royal Greenwich Observatory. Now, incredibly, this was a scientific institution. It was in a 15th century castle surrounded by a moat, so it was a pretty idyllic place. And he was interested in this. X-ray sources had been found in the early 1960s by what we call sounding rockets. They'd been fired up into the atmosphere. They would get above the atmosphere with their little telescopes and they would open their eyes to the X-ray universe. And they'd found all these weird objects that gave out X-rays. Now, X-rays are given out by matter at millions of degrees, so extraordinary objects. But these initial telescopes were really crude and we could only tell where these X-ray sources were to their constellation. And one of them was called Cygnus X-1. It was in the constellation of Cygnus the Swan. And he came back in 1970 to England. And in 1970, NASA launched Uhuru, which was the first X-ray satellite. And Murdin got hold of the catalogue and he found that the box showing the location of Cygnus X-1 had shrunk. And he could see a very unusual star. It was a blue supergiant. It was pumping out hundreds of thousands of times the light of a normal star. And he knew that couldn't be the X-ray source because it wouldn't be hot. It would need to be millions of degrees. It wouldn't be hot enough. But he was sharing an office with an Australian woman called Louise Webster, completely been written out of the history of science. And she was looking at the speeds of stars in our galaxy. And he thought, well, wait a minute, this blue supergiant star, maybe it's orbiting something else. And if it was, matter could be sucked down onto it, you know, and swirl down onto this second object like water down a plug hole, and it would heat up to millions of degrees. So the question was it orbiting anything? And if it was, then periodically it would be coming towards us as it was orbiting and then going away from us. And Louise Webster went and used the telescope and found it was doing it. It was actually doing it every 5.8 days. And they sat down in there. They were in an octagonal turret room in this castle. And they sat down and they thought, what could be whirling this blue supergiant star around every 5.8 days? And they realised that it had to be an object which was at least four times the mass of the sun and maybe six times as massive as the sun. But they couldn't see anything at all. And the only object that would be that black and that massive was a black hole. So they discovered it. And I should mention Louise Webster, because if there's one thing anyone remembers from my being on this programme today, please remember the name of Louise Webster, because she's been entirely written out of the history of science. She was an Australian, about 30, and she was the co-discoverer of black holes. Sadly, she went back to Australia. She had liver disease. She had one of the first successful liver transplants in Australia, but she died at the age of 49 and has been utterly forgotten. But you asked who it was. It was Paul Murdin and Louise Webster who discovered the first black hole, Cygnus X-1.
0: Marcus, what is a supermassive black hole and how does that differ?
1: Well, that's an incredible thing, because it turns out there are two major types of black holes. So with the first type that you described in your introduction and I then embroidered on, is basically a stellar mass black hole, one that forms from a collapsing or shrinking star. But in 1963, Martin Schmidt, who was at Caltech in California, discovered a second type. They discovered these objects called quasars, which you may have heard of, and they were super bright and they looked like stars. And Schmidt figured out that they were incredibly far away, almost at the edge of the known universe. And yet they appeared really, really bright. And when he worked out how much light they were pumping out, he discovered it was about 100 times more light than a typical galaxy like our Milky Way. And it was evidence that these things were very small. And it turned out within a year, theorists realized the only possible source of that incredible amount of light, that incredible amount of energy, was matter swirling down, like, as I said, like water down a plug hole, through what we call an accretion disk, and being heated to millions of degrees as it did so, but onto a black hole, but not a stellar mass black hole. a black hole of millions or even tens of billions of times the mass of the sun, a supermassive black hole. And now we've discovered that there is a supermassive black hole at essentially the heart of every single galaxy in the universe. We've even got one at the center of ours. It's called Sagittarius A star. And if you ask me how they form, nobody knows. If you ask me what they're doing in the center of galaxies, nobody knows. Nobody even knows whether they came first, the supermassive black holes, and they were the seeds around which galaxies of stars later formed, or whether galaxies of stars formed first, and then maybe some very dense cluster or something at the center shrank or collapsed to form a black hole. So they are a total mystery. We pretty much know how stellar mass black holes form, but we don't know how these supermassive black holes form. And the biggest ones are something like 60 billion times the mass of the sun. So extraordinary objects.
0: Marcus, if you approached one of these supermassive black holes or a black hole in general, would you get sucked in? And if so, what would happen to you?
1: If you approach too closely, there is no way that you could stop yourself from falling into the black hole. That's absolutely true. If you are close to a relatively small black hole, a stellar mass black hole, you've probably heard of this this effect called spaghettification. You know, that if you fell feet first, the gravitational pull on your feet would be so much stronger than on your head that you'd be pulled apart before you actually entered the black hole, torn apart. However, this effect becomes weaker for bigger black holes. So with a supermassive black hole, you could fall through into the black hole without any ill effect. And the problem you have is that these supermassive black holes are surrounded by these blisteringly hot million-degree accretion disks. So they're very, very hot, very violent environments. So getting through that would be a bit difficult. But in principle, you could actually just fall into a supermassive black hole without any ill effect.
0: Could you end up in another universe on the other side?
1: Well, that's a very interesting question. Because although we actually know what it's like outside a black hole, we know the shape of the space-time. So Einstein taught us that mass actually warps or bends space and time. And you can imagine that around the sun, for instance, there's a valley of space-time. We can't see it because space-time is a four-dimensional thing. And the Earth kind of rolls around the edge of this valley, rather like a roulette ball in a roulette wheel. So that's not the picture that Newton had. Einstein replaced it with that picture. And if you imagine a mass getting more and more concentrated, the valley becomes steeper and steeper until it becomes a bottomless pit from which nothing, not even light, can escape. So the man who described the shape of that space-time around a spinning black hole was a New Zealander called Roy Kerr in 1963, same year that quasars were discovered. He was at the University of Texas in Austin, and he managed to do that. But so far, no one has managed to describe the space-time inside a black hole. That's the problem that's insoluble. So really, all bets are off. What you just said is a possibility. Einstein's theory of gravity, which describes black holes, is quite unusual in it contains the seeds of its own destruction. So I told you that a mass starts when it starts shrinking under gravity, it shrinks smaller and smaller. Well, as far as we know, this shrinkage goes on until you get an infinitely dense point of matter, right? This is called a singularity. A singularity in a theory of physics tells you that there's something badly wrong, that your theory is broken. So what general relativity or Einstein's theory tells us is that there is a singularity at the center of a black hole. Now, we know that can't possibly exist. Physics has broken down, and we need a better theory of physics. And we think that the better theory is what we call quantum gravity, but we haven't been able to obtain it. So I can't actually tell you, until we get such a theory, what happens if you get to the center of a black hole, whether you go to another universe, whether you appear in another time. Nobody actually knows the answer to what is at the center of a black hole.
0: Okay, we're going to come back in a moment with Marcus Chown and talk more about these incredible stories of black holes in just a moment on Coast to Coast AM.
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1: And I wanted to talk to you anyway about the UFO reports, what you think of them.
2: The best thing about it is it's really exciting. We got complete vindication because basically what happened was is the government admitted that we don't know what these spots, these objects, these bright lights are, but basically you can help the government because the thing we're finding out is government's not that bright and they need our help. So that's where Coast to Coast AM comes in and George Norrie comes in. Because you're going to have people on here that will give the government investigators an idea where to look, how to look, and what to look for. So it really does a lot of validation of the history of this show. And this is a huge step forward to getting to the truth. Because for the first time, we have the U.S. government admitting that there's something to this. Really admitting there's something to this. And that's the big step for all of us.
3: Pennington, and this is another one of Ty's tips. When you hear the term arts and crafts, you might think of the popsicle stick frame your kid made in third grade. But when I hear it, I think of design trends that became popular at the turn of the 20th century. You see, arts and crafts style homes began popping up in England as a response to the over-the-top Victorian frou-frou homes. These days, restoration buffs are snatching up craftsman homes like crazy. But even if you don't have the real thing, you can still replicate the arts and crafts style, like using geometric patterns, earth tones in your decor, and natural wood is also a big feature of craftsman homes, not to mention copper and brass. Just remember, the thing that defines the arts and crafts movement is simplicity. Kind of like those popsicle houses your third grader is building. Now, I wonder how many popsicle sticks it would take to build a craftsman house. That's a lot of popsicles to eat. Ooh, brain freeze.
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1: 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And after that, it's Hominoids and Creatures with George Mitrovich on Coast to Coast AM.
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1: It's time to congratulate you for your efforts to get a UFO UAP disclosure. 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
1: We'll leave it to our staff to find a song on black holes. 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

0: And welcome back, George Norrie, along with Marcus Towne. Marcus, if you aimed a telescope toward what looked like a black hole area, what would you see? Just nothing?
1: Well, that's a very good question, because the black holes, all the black holes we've seen, or stellar mass black holes, are all in binary systems. So they have a companion. And we only see the effect of the black hole via the companion. So we don't actually see the black hole. What we actually see is matter being torn from the companion star and swirling down, as I said, like water down a plug hole through what we call an accretion disk, heated to a million degrees and you know, giving out prodigious amounts of light, make X-rays and things like that. So we never actually see the black hole. The problem, of course, is they are very tiny, and it could be that most black holes don't have companions. They're solitary, you know. The Sun is a solitary star, which is quite unusual. Most stars are binary stars, and the Sun is unusual. But most black holes could be solitary, and then, of course, we'd have no chance of seeing them at all. On the other hand, it turns out that these supermassive black holes are very, very big, and there is one or two of them that are close enough that we can actually image them. One of them is Sagittarius A star, which is the supermassive black hole that's centered around Milky Way where we live. This is a bit of a tiddler, which is a bit of a mystery why it's so small, but it's only 4.2 million times the mass of the Sun. And there's one in a galaxy called M87, which is very near to us, and that's got a 6.5 billion solar mass monster.

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1: On hard disks, you fly them to a supercomputer. There's one at Haystack in Massachusetts, and there's one in Bonn in Germany. And you recombine them on a computer, and you effectively get the image that you would have got had you had a telescope the size of the Earth. And in 2019, that allowed us to get the very first image of a black hole, a supermassive black hole in M87. And it looked exactly the same way as we would have expected, just a black disk surrounded by incredibly hot, luminous material that was swirling in. And 3 years later, we managed to get the image of Sagittarius A star at the centre of our own galaxy, and it looked very, very similar. You might wonder, why did it take 3 extra years to get a picture of the one at the centre of our galaxy? And the reason is that it's 1,000 times smaller than the one in M87, which means that stuff is fluctuating around it about 1,000 times faster. So if you imagine, trying to photograph a very elderly Labrador on your lawn, it'd be very easy because the Labrador would stay very stationary. But if it was a young puppy hopping around, it would be much more difficult to photograph it. And that's why the Sagittarius A star, our own black hole, was more difficult to image. So yeah, we've actually imaged 2 supermassive black holes, and so far they appear to be exactly as we would have predicted. So we've actually seen 2.
2: Is it conceivable, if there's extraterrestrial life out there in the universe, Marcus, they may be traveling through black holes, bending space and time?
1: That's probably impossible, because the actual defining characteristic of a black hole is that you can fall into it, but you can never get out. Okay, so that would be a bit of a problem if you wanted to travel between two places. However, there is another possibility, and these things, you've probably heard of wormholes.
2: Right.
1: These are also permitted to exist by Einstein's theory of gravity, and they are basically shortcuts through space-time. I mean, I suppose the analogy is with a hole through an apple caused by a worm. You know, rather than going around the edge of the exterior of the apple, you could take a shortcut through the middle. So these things can exist. The problem is they are highly, highly unstable. But Kip Thorne, who was at Caltech and won the Nobel Prize a couple of years ago for black holes, he was asked by Carl Sagan. I don't know if you remember Carl Sagan, the great American astronomer who was responsible for the TV series Cosmos. He wrote a novel called Contact, which starred Jodie Foster.
2: Great movie, wasn't
1: that's
2: it?
1: Right. And he needed to get his character, I don't know if it was Jodie Foster, from one part of the universe to another, and he contacted Kip Thorne, and Kip Thorne figured out how it would be possible for a wormhole to do this. So the mouths of a wormhole, you would go in one mouth, you'd travel a few meters, and then you'd appear, by the nearest star. That's the kind of idea. But the mouth shut very, very quickly, and he realised that they could be kept open by matter with negative gravities, that is repulsive gravity. Now, you might think that's nonsense, but in 1998, we discovered that the dominant component of the universe is stuff, we call it dark energy, that has repulsive gravity, and it's speeding up the expansion of the universe. So we know that this stuff, in principle, can exist. But then he worked out that in order to keep the wormhole maybe a metre wide so that you could crawl through, you would need to turn into energy the mass of about a sizable percentage of an entire galaxy of stars. So yeah, it did appear to be possible to create a wormhole, so you could have in principle an intergalactic rapid transit system like the New York subway, but in space. But the energy requirements would be absolutely enormous. So, I mean, it's obviously impossible for us. It would be impossible for a technological civilization that was even centuries ahead of us. But say there are technological civilizations that are millions of years ahead of us, or even billions of years ahead of us. I mean, someone from the 1890s or whatever would consider our world to be utterly magic with our TV screens and the internet and all that kind of stuff. So imagine what a civilization

0: you know, thousands or millions of years ahead of us could do. So it's possible that maybe the reason we haven't seen any extraterrestrials is they're all zipping around through this through wormholes across backwards and forwards across the galaxy. There's lots of interstellar commerce. It's just we don't see it.
1: When they say a giant star collapses within itself, what does that mean?
0: Well, stars like the sun are held in balance, right? So originally there was a very large cloud of gas and dust before the sun. It began shrinking under its own gravity. So it had its own self-gravity. You know, every bit of it was pulling on every other bit. This is Newton's law of gravity. So it began to shrink. And as it shrank, it got hotter and hotter. And at some point, it became so hot at the core that nuclear reactions ignited and that it became it was able to generate its own heat and became a star. But this shrinkage is permanent, right? And the sun is only held temporarily in balance. So temporarily, the shrinkage of that gas cloud has been stopped because the sun is generating heat in its core, which is pushing outwards and stopping gravity crush it. But once the sun or any star runs out of its fuel and can no longer generate heat to push back outwards, gravity takes over once again and begins crushing the star. In the case of the sun, it's not massive enough to become a black hole, but it will become something what we call a white dwarf. You may have heard of a white dwarf. It's a star about the size of the Earth, or where every cubic centimetre of material, sugar cube-sized chunk of material, weighs as much as a family car. So it's a super dense star. And that kind of star will eventually fade out and become black and disappear. But so that's the kind of, so the sun's life will end with not with a bang but with a whimper. But as we were saying earlier, the more massive stars, they end up as black holes. So the answer to your question is that gravity cannot be opposed forever, and the sun is temporarily succeeding in stopping gravity crushing it, but when it runs out of fuel, it'll not be able to do that. That's about 5 billion years time, so that the sun is already 5 billion years old, so it's about halfway through its lifetime. The 5 billion years is a long time, so no one needs to lose sleep over that happening.
1: It's funny you say that, Marcus. When I was a kid, I would come home and tell my father the sun's going to burn out in 5 billion years, and I'd start getting really upset, and he would calm me down saying, Georgie, don't worry about it. That's a long time. You don't have to worry about it. But I never got it at that time. I thought it was like tomorrow.
0: Oh, my God. Well, the interesting thing is the reason that the sun has been around for 5 billion years and will exist for 10 billion years, and so there's been time for the evolution of complex life like you and me, is because the nuclear process that the sun uses is just about the most ridiculously inefficient process you can possibly imagine. So in the sun, hydrogen nuclei, these are protons, have to stick together to eventually make helium. So the lightest element is converted into the second lightest. Hydrogen is turned into helium, and the byproduct is sunlight. And that process of sticking two hydrogen nuclei together is so unlikely that on average it takes a hydrogen nucleus, a proton, 10 billion years to meet another one and stick. And it's because it takes so long that the sun will take 10 billion years to burn its fuel. Now, incredibly, if the force that gripped those nuclei, it's called the strong nuclear force, were only about 2% stronger than it is, that process would be much faster, and the sun would burn all of its fuel in a second. So we are incredibly lucky that the sun, that the strong nuclear force, is not 2% stronger, and because it isn't, the sun uses this incredibly inefficient nuclear reaction, and it exists around 10 billion years rather than a second.
1: Are black holes around for a long time?
0: Well, that's an incredibly good question, because it would have been thought before about 1972 that the answer to that question would be yes, they would be around forever. But in 1972, I think 73, Stephen Hawking, the British physicist, he discovered that, in fact, black holes are not entirely black, that they give out this radiation, which we call Hawking radiation. And for a normal black hole, this radiation is extremely weak. I mean, it's very unlikely we're ever going to detect it. And that's, of course, why Stephen Hawking never got the Nobel Prize, because you tend to have to predict something that someone can actually detect so that the Nobel Committee doesn't get egg on its face.
1: Right.
0: But this Hawking radiation, you know, it has to come, the energy has to come from somewhere, and it comes from the mass of the black hole. So you may have heard that you know, energy cannot be created or destroyed, only changed from one form into another. So, you know, electrical energy can be changed into light energy in your light bulb in your house, you know. So the energy in Hawking radiation has to come from somewhere, and it comes from the mass energy of the black hole. So as they radiate, they lose mass, and so the black hole gradually disappears. And as it loses more mass, this process gets faster. It's called a black hole evaporation, until eventually the black hole just disappears in a flash of radiation. We've not seen this happen anywhere in the universe because, as I said, the process is very slow for any large black holes. But if there were any mini black holes, and again, Hawking and a guy called Bernard Carr predicted this in the mid-70s, if in the Big Bang there were mini black holes that were formed, ones that maybe were the size of an asteroid in our solar system, sorry, the mass of an asteroid, but maybe smaller than an atom, they would be exploding now, and we ought to be able to see them out in the universe, but we haven't seen any yet. So the answer to your question is they do not exist forever. They eventually evaporate.
1: Marcus, I've always been a believer that things exist because there's a reason.
0: Yeah.
1: What would the purpose of a black hole be?
0: Well, that's a very interesting question, because the black holes. So let's go back just over a century ago. When they were predicted by the way, a soldier who was serving in the on the front line in the First World War. He'd actually gone to a lecture in Berlin that Einstein had given when Einstein predicted his new theory of gravity. This was in November 1915. Sorry, can you just repeat the question?
1: I was talking about the possibility of, you know, what the things have a purpose in life.
0: Yeah.
1: Why a black hole?
0: Yeah. So again, they were considered to be so ridiculous as to not even be the preserve of science fiction. And for the last century, or most of the last century, physicists have been trying to prove that they don't exist because they seem so ridiculous. So they kept thinking there's got to be some force that intervenes and stops them actually forming. But what's actually happened in the last century is they've moved more and more into the centre of physics. So they now seem to be extremely important, and they seem to be involved in creating the universe that we see around us, although we don't actually know what role they play, because there's one in the centre of every galaxy. So they're clearly very important, and they actually may be connected to you and me having this conversation, because galaxies with the really big monster black holes, you know, tens of billions of times the mass of the sun, they tend to have these jets, right? They come out, they stab outwards from the north and south pole of these spinning black holes, and they stab out these jets for millions of light years across space, and they drive away all the gas in the center of galaxies. Now, the gas in the center of galaxies is the raw material of new stars. So in these galaxies with the really big supermassive black holes, star formation is snuffed out after one generation.
1: Marcus, hold on for a second. We're coming up to a break, but we'll come back and talk more about black holes and also take phone calls with you in a moment. Fascinating discussion with the astronomer Mark Chown.
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3: Meetings with the leaders of Egypt and then India. I'm Dave Anthony, Fox News. That's on President Trump's agenda this morning as he winds down his trip to France to the G7 summit with a big focus on the U.S.-Iran deal. Vice President Vance tells Fox.
4: People are going to see what's in this agreement very soon. Friday, of course, is the formal signing ceremony and the kickoff of these negotiations.
3: Vance will be in Switzerland for that. Fox's Aisha Hosni's in Geneva.
5: Some details of the deal are coming out now. The Wall Street Journal reports this. The U.S. will allow Iran to immediately begin selling oil and fuel under the deal to end the war, offering Tehran an early financial incentive to wind down the conflict. That is going to concern a lot of Iran hawks.
3: The deal intends to fully allow shipping through the Strait of Hormuz, extends the ceasefire 60 days, and allows for more nuclear negotiations. Potentially complicating things, Israel continues to attack Hezbollah in Lebanon.
6: Last night, the IRGC command issued a new warning that if Israel continues to strike Hezbollah in Lebanon, that there will be a response from the Iranians. There are also reports of drone attacks toward commercial shipping vessels in the Strait of Hormuz. And so a lot of moving parts here and real questions about if the agreement can hold.
3: Fox's Trey Yingston, Tel Aviv. Some in Congress won't like this. President Trump posted on Truth Social a few hours ago. He's canceled today's Senate hearing for Jay Clayton, his nominee for Director of National Intelligence, keeping in place the acting DNI many lawmakers oppose, claiming Bill Pulte's unqualified. A Trump-backed Republican takes a step toward the Senate in Georgia. Congressman Mike Collins won a Republican runoff, beating Derek Dooley. He'll try to unseat Democratic Senator John Ossoff in November.
7: I'm going to work hard. I'm going to get the job done. And you know what? I'm going to come home. We don't need more career politicians.
3: But another Republican the president endorsed in Georgia, Burt Jones, lost a runoff for governor, defeated by Rick Jackson. Trump-backed Republicans in two other states won Senate nominations. Congressman Kevin Hearn in Oklahoma, Barry Moore in Alabama. 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
3: A small plane crashed late last night on a highway in Laredo, Texas, hitting a car, killing one of the six people on board. As for the others,
10: they were taken to the local hospital in stable condition.
3: Laredo police officer Joe Baez, bystanders helped emergency crews get passengers out of the fiery wreckage. Nobody survived two other plane crashes in recent days, now under investigation. 12 were killed when a skydiving flight went down in Butler, Missouri. Then a B-52 bomber crashed and burned in California after takeoff from Edwards Air Force Base.
11: Eight people were killed in the crash of the doomed B-52 Stratofortress, a long-range heavy bomber with a variety of mission capabilities, designed to fly at high altitudes and at subsonic speeds. The bombers have been used in many campaigns across the globe. When it comes to weapons, the B-52 can carry a wide array, including gravity and cluster bombs, precision-guided missiles, and joint direct attack munitions. The long-storied B-52s began flying in 1954. They're made by Boeing and cost today around $84 million to build. Jeff Manasso, Fox News.
3: Oh, potentially bigger problem in California. A buildup of tension deep in the earth to a level not seen in 1,000 years.
12: New research suggests a critical junction where two of California's most powerful fault systems meet has been accumulating stress levels. As the levels increase, so too does the likelihood of a dangerous earthquake. The location of the faults is just 50 miles from downtown Los Angeles. It's raising concern that an earthquake could be catastrophic in one of the most densely populated areas of the U.S. Chris DeMeo, Fox News.
3: We'll hear from the new Federal Reserve Chairman today after Kevin Warsh wraps up his first meeting assessing the economy. It's not expected to lead to an interest rate cut. On Wall Street, stock futures are mixed. Like yesterday, when the Dow rose 300-plus points to a new record high, but the Nasdaq fell more than 300. I'm Dave Anthony. This is Fox News.
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16: This is America in the Morning from Westwood One. Good morning, I'm John Trout. It's Wednesday, June 17th, 2026. Here's what's coming up on America in the Morning.
17: Four states and Washington, D.C. voted in primary elections Tuesday. I'm John Stolness in Washington.
18: Iran says any deal with the U.S. to end the war requires Israel to withdraw from Lebanon. Ed Donahue, Washington.
19: Rex Heurman learns his fate after taking a plea deal in April, admitting to eight murders, avoiding a trial. Julie Walker, New York.
20: Eight people died in a B-52 bomber crash at a U.S. Air Force base in Southern California. I'm Haya Benjwani.
21: The Dow opens this morning at another record high. Investors are hoping oil flows through Hormuz on Friday. I'm Jessica Ettinger.
22: Republican Governor Mike DeWine says he believes that the death penalty should be abolished in Ohio. I'm Lisa Dwyer.
23: A judge in Idaho makes a decision on a controversial bathroom bill. I'm Clayton Neville.
16: All ahead on America in the Morning. It's 7 after. Voters in Georgia, Alabama, Oklahoma, and Washington, D.C. voted in primary elections Tuesday. While in California, voters cast ballots for a special election to replace a former member of Congress. John Stolness has details.
17: In Georgia, Congressman Mike Collins, who received a strong endorsement from President Trump, defeated Derek Dooley for the Republican nomination for Senate.
24: Hop in, buckle up, and get ready.
0: Now this truck is fired up.
17: He'll go up against the youngest incumbent senator in the midterms, Democrat John Ossoff, who is trying to hold on to a Senate seat in a state Donald Trump won 2 years ago. Trump's endorsed pick in the governor's race, Lieutenant Governor Burt Jones, lost his Republican runoff to Rick Jackson. It's the second time this month one of Trump's picks lost a governor's primary. Randy Feenstra lost in Iowa a few weeks ago as well. Jackson will face former Atlanta Mayor Keisha Lance Bottoms in the general. In Alabama, Trump-backed Representative Barry Moore beat retired Navy SEAL Jared Hudson. Moore lavished praise on the president for his support.
1: I think he's the greatest president in my lifetime. And for him to come out early for us and get in the fight for us, that was a full circle moment for our family.
17: Moore is likely to keep that Senate seat red, expected to win in November and replace Tommy Tuberville, who won the state's gubernatorial primary last month. In Oklahoma, Congressman Kevin Hearn won his Republican primary to replace DHS Secretary Mark Wayne Mullen. In the District of Columbia, voters used a new ranked choice voting system to pick their next mayor. And voters in California voted to see who would face off against one another to replace former Congressman Eric Swalwell, who resigned in April amid sexual assault allegations. John Stolness, Washington.
16: At the G7 summit in France, President Trump touted the deal he struck with Iran to end the fighting and reopen the Strait of Hormuz. But the deal may come with a price. Israel's leadership is not accepting the terms involving Lebanon, and some senators on both sides of the aisle are wondering aloud if the deal can work. Correspondent Ed Donahue reports.
2: I'm very hopeful that it'll work. We won't know for 60, maybe 90 days whether we're going to be able to confect a real agreement with Iran.
4: We're all hopeful that what ends up with this is no nuclear weapons, no ballistic missiles, no money for the Houthis, Hezbollah, Hamas. Then I hope the Strait's open, but we'll see.
24: None of Donald Trump's objectives have been achieved, and they're not even close to being achieved. The regime has proved that they can take America's best shot and survive. They have proved that they can control the Strait of Hormuz.
18: Iran says any deal with the U.S. to end the war requires Israel to withdraw from Lebanon. Israel has rejected that proposal.
7: Now, I'm not happy with the way Israel has handled themselves with Lebanon and with Hezbollah. They should have been able to do the job faster. It just goes on forever. And when that happens, it throws a negative light on the big deal, and that's the deal with Iran.
18: A U.S. official tells the AP withdrawal from Lebanon is not part of the deal.
7: Without the United States, there would be no Israel. Without me, there would be no Israel, because no other president was willing to do what I did. I've had a great relationship with Bibi, but now Bibi has to be more responsible with respect to Lebanon.
18: At the G7 summit in France, President Trump was asked about the Lebanon element.
7: I consider that the minor war, Iran's a big one, but we have that a little pinprick out there that constantly rears its head, and that's Hezbollah.
18: Formal signing is set for Friday near Luzern, Switzerland. President Trump was asked if details of the agreement will be released.
7: Oh, I will.
25: Why not release it?
7: Well, because I'd like to get a formal setting first before we do that, but I have no problem with that. It's a good document. Here's what it says. Iran will never have a nuclear weapon.
18: The president plans to send the agreement to Congress for approval.
7: This agreement's about one thing, that Iran will never have a nuclear weapon. Never, ever, ever. The rest of it's irrelevant, frankly.
18: Ed Donahue, Washington.
16: 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It's 12 after. Sentencing in a high-profile New York court case. When America in the Morning continues after these messages.
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0: We're back on America in the Morning. A clash of air masses could bring some severe weather today. Here's AccuWeather.com meteorologist LaTroy Thornton with the outlook.
1: A cold front pushing into a warm, moist, energetic air mass will be the spark to produce what could end up as an outbreak of severe weather today into tonight, with storms from far southeastern Nebraska to northeastern Oklahoma, northward to the Minneapolis area, and south and east through southern lower Michigan, much of Kentucky, even western parts of West Virginia and Pennsylvania, capable of numerous damaging wind gusts, as well as hail, flooding downpours, and tornadoes. The tornado risk may end up being the highest from the St. Louis area through central Illinois into much of northern and central Indiana. That's just one part of a rather active weather day today, with a tropical rainstorm off the Texas coast tracking northeastward through Friday to bring widespread heavy rainfall to parts of the Gulf Coast and the southeast as it becomes a tropical storm. A general 1 to 2 inches of rain can be expected across this area, with higher totals of at least 4 to 8 inches from far southeastern Texas through Louisiana into southern and central Mississippi and Alabama. Within this zone, localized higher rainfall totals could occur from southeastern Louisiana through southern Mississippi into Alabama. Wet weather won't be confined to these places, though, with showers from western Montana into the Dakotas and spotty afternoon thundershowers over southeastern Arizona. Steady rain is in store from northern Minnesota through much of upper and lower Michigan, with a risk for thunder in spots, plus a spotty shower for the interior northeast and a stray afternoon thunderstorm from central New York to Delaware. Today also brings a stray thundershower to southern and eastern North Carolina, with a risk for heavy storms from the South Carolina coast into northern Florida. In Lake Charles, Louisiana, expect tropical wind and rain, high 82. For Grand Junction, Colorado, today brings heat, sun, and a high fire threat, high 100. I'm AccuWeather.com meteorologist LaTroy Thornton.
0: 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The man dubbed the Gilgo Beach serial killer is set to be sentenced today in a New York court. Following the case, correspondent Julie Walker.
2: For decades, he was known as the Gilgo Beach serial killer, luring women to their deaths, discarding their remains around a Long Island, New York beach. Wednesday, Rex Heuermann learns his fate after taking a plea deal in April, admitting to 8 murders, avoiding a trial. Victims' families will have a chance to address him in court. It's unclear if he will take the opportunity to say anything. In an AP interview, Suffolk County Sheriff Errol Toulon said Heuermann seems resigned to what is likely his fate.
3: He doesn't seem uncomfortable in his cell. He probably, by now, has probably accepted what his life will be like and what his death will probably be like.
2: The Long Island family man and architect was finally caught 3 years ago after clues from a vehicle he drove led a police task force to him, and DNA from a discarded pizza crust matched evidence found on a victim. Julie Walker, New York.
0: The Air Force confirms 8 crew members died when their B-52 bomber crashed after taking off from a California military base. Correspondent Haya Panjwani reports on what authorities know so far as they've begun their investigation.
4: The aircraft went down around 11:20 a.m. on Monday at Edwards Air Force Base north of Los Angeles. Officials said that emergency crews responded after the aircraft went down. Deputy Commander at Edwards Air Force Base, Colonel James Hayes, says they don't know what the cause of the crash is.
5: Right now, we're going to stand up an interim safety board to do the initial gathering of the facts, and that will then lead to a safety investigation board, which will look into those root causes. Once that's complete, takes about 30 days, then it'll go into an accident investigation board, and then that will determine all of the information that we can release to the public and to the next of kin.
4: The Boeing B-52 Stratofortress is a long-range bomber and has been used in conflicts involving the U.S. military from Vietnam to Iran. Audio courtesy of KERO. I'm Haya Panjwani.
0: It's 18 after. When we return on America in the Morning, another day, another gain for SpaceX investors. After these messages.
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0: It's 20 after. Here's the midweek business report on America in the Morning with CNBC's Jessica Ettinger.
11: Wall Street opens this morning with the Dow at a fresh record high after a mixed day for the major averages yesterday. Bond yields fell, the 10-year under 4.5%. U.S. crude oil under $80 a barrel. Investors are hoping that the war with Iran is closer to being over. President Trump said the Strait of Hormuz would be fully open on Friday when the U.S. signs a memorandum of understanding with Iran. That's a peace pause for 60 days for both sides to negotiate the end of the war.
12: First and foremost, thankfully, he's got some semblance of a path to a deal because the urgency that the White House is facing on this is pretty existential. I've been with investors for the last 48 hours. At least knowing that there is a pathway to get to an agreement by Friday suggests to me that the White House knows that they need to move quickly on this. They need to get the strait reopened, and that is the name of the game here.
11: Data Partners' Henrietta Trays on CNBC. And here's TD Bank's Jeff Solomon with a little warning from Walmart. And more.
13: The Walmart news, we are concerned about the consumer spend. We are concerned about consumer staples, right? It is really expensive to run your household for the vast majority of Americans. By the way, I think that has knock-on effect into the midterms. I think the president is super focused on the midterms, super knows that he needs to get the war in the rearview mirror because it is not a popular war with Democrats or Republicans.
11: Iran's closure of the strait has taken about a fifth of the world's oil off the market, sending energy prices soaring globally. But U.S. crude oil did fall below $80 a barrel for the first time since early March. Prices at the pump should keep falling as well. SpaceX shares up another 10% yesterday, with the company's value surpassing that of Microsoft and Amazon at one point. Here's CNBC's Sarah Eisen and David Faber.
14: There it is.
15: It just happened, as we speak. Crossed Microsoft's market
14: two
15: cap.
14: 2 days and 31 minutes of trading has a more highly valued than Microsoft. More highly valued than Microsoft. Yes. And now they're approximate market caps, but that is staggering.
11: Carvana, known for dominating used car sales in the U.S., bought 7 new vehicle franchises in the past year, primarily selling Stellantis brands like Chrysler, Dodge, Jeep, and Ram. But new car dealers are watching. Carvana could significantly disrupt, if not reshape, the entire business. On today's watch list, the Fed will announce a decision on interest rates. It's Kevin Warsh's first announcement as Fed chair. They're expected to hold rates steady. Earnings are coming from CarMax. We get retail sales numbers for May, and we're going to get pending home sales numbers.
0: Thank you. There's CNBC's Jessica Ettinger. When we return on America in the Morning, upholding the law that allows one to use the public restroom that matches their gender identity. After these messages.
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0: It's 26 after. America in the Morning continues. There was a surprise announcement out of Ohio where Republican Governor Mike DeWine says his state should abolish the death penalty. Correspondent Lisa Dwyer reports.
1: Republican Governor Mike DeWine says he believes that the death penalty should be abolished in Ohio.
2: I no longer believe the death penalty is a deterrent to murder. The moral justification I had for voting for the death penalty simply no longer exists.
1: DeWine says that most who are convicted of the death penalty in Ohio die of natural causes or suicide or taken off death row by a court, and says that the small number of death row cases that actually end in execution does not provide a convincing deterrent for violent crime, including murder.
2: Therefore, I believe Ohio should abolish the death penalty.
1: And has already said he expects no further executions during his term, which runs through 2026. Ohio has not put an inmate to death since July 2018. I'm Lisa Dwyer.
0: An Idaho judge has temporarily blocked part of the state's new transgender bathroom law. Correspondent Clayton Neville reports the ruling means transgender people in the Gem State won't face criminal charges for using public restrooms that match the gender they identify with.
3: The move comes close to 2 weeks before Idaho's new transgender law was set to take effect. A group of transgender residents are suing, claiming the measure's too vague and would force them to choose between breaking the law and risking their safety. HB 752 makes it a crime to knowingly use a restroom that does not align with a person's biological sex at birth. The legislation also includes changing rooms and locker rooms. A first offense would be a misdemeanor punished by up to 1 year in prison, while a second offense within 5 years would be punishable by up to 5 years in prison and be a felony. The judge said the law is unconstitutional because it fails to provide sufficient standards for law enforcement. I'm Clayton Neville.
0: America in the Morning for Wednesday, June 17th, 2026 is produced by Jeff McKay. I'm John Trout. This is Westwood One.
4: Good morning. I'm Jared White with Ag News headlines on Brownfield. Scott Gigstad of Kansas says the reopening of the Strait of Hormuz must stay in place for lasting relief.
5: Time will tell if this has got some teeth in it or not.
4: Southwest Iowa cattle farmer Tom Shipley says his family is still picking up the pieces after a devastating storm system hit his area on June 11th.
6: Nobody was hurt. We got a place to stay, and it's going to be a long time cleaning up.
4: Casey Kelleher, president of the Wisconsin Corn Promotion Board, says passing legislation to expand availability of higher blends of ethanol out of the House was a good step, but
7: I haven't heard a whole lot on the Senate lately.
4: And Jason Lucas with Poet Bioprocessing tells Brownfield the expansion of an Indiana-based bioethanol facility could help increase domestic corn demand.
8: Right now we're buying about 35 million bushels of corn. That's going to turn into about 70 million bushels, and that's what's going to drive the basis.
4: I'm Jared White for Brownfield.
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2: From the Country Financial Studio, I'm Rita Frazier. This is the RFD Livestock Report. An update from the farm with Jenna Siegel-Mateer in Piatt County. We talk about her life, her farm, and family. Also, she tells us that she's had a great career in the livestock industry. Today, specifically working with swine producers as an ag lender. And she and her husband, Chance, grateful to be a part of the livestock industry.
3: He and I both judged at Lincoln Lane Community College on the livestock judging team at different times. Just had lots of mutual connections and were able to meet at the 2020 Illinois Beef Expo right before the world shut down. That was the Lord's timing, I'm sure. But yes, they definitely brought us together. And as we're sitting here having this interview, I'm looking out on our cows on green pasture on a beautiful June day now. So certainly a passion of both of ours.
2: As you focus on your family farm there and the cattle there, how are things doing, there as far as, having the cattle on the farm?
3: My husband Chance and I live here in Bement, Illinois, in Piatt County, and are just so fortunate, honestly, to have the place that we do and the cattle that we do. We just wrapped up breeding season and got bulls turned out this week to clean up anything that might cycle back. So we're just in such a sweet spot, I feel like, of having cows. This is the fun part of the year where cows and calves are on green grass. Everybody's healthy, and we're really starting to watch cattle develop to see who's going to be the next donor cow, who could be the next herd bull, and potentially starting to think about sale prospects for this fall. So we're just honestly having a blast, and our daughter loves being out with the cows as well. So we just feel really fortunate to be in this position.
2: I have to take a side note because I am a fan of your social media posts, and I think it was just last week, because we have been talking a lot about ticks, not just for livestock, anybody outside. And I saw your comment about kind of getting paranoid. Pasture and grass is where you guys spend a lot of time.
3: Yeah, absolutely. I will say I feel very fortunate. I've only seen one tick on our property this fall, and it was on the dog. I have some level of paranoia. My family and where I grew up is actually in Central Ohio, and they've just seen a massive increase in ticks this year. So I guess from the people side, we've been fortunate here, the three of us, but being preventative with the cattle, whether it's poron and just continuing to do everything topically we can to keep them protected, and then just keeping them in, making sure pasture gets clipped as we move them. My husband's excellent at all of that. So I feel like we've done well so far here on our place, but still something we're all keeping an eye on for sure.
2: Yeah, it'd be an interesting summer for sure. The other thing I love about your post is you're a busy, busy woman. You have your full-time job. You have your daughter, your family farm, and all that you do. But you take time to be in the moment. So many times I'll see you take a picture of whatever, the garden or anything. You definitely take advantage of where you are each day.
3: Oh, well, I really appreciate that. I think, for us and for me personally, I think a lot of that just comes from being where we are, being in rural America, having the opportunity to be outside and hear the birds sing and the breeze and the wind, which I know might sound a little silly, but that's something that just brings me so much peace, especially you mentioned being in the garden. Last year, our daughter was born in March. So this year, being able to really spend time in the garden with her, with Chance, or by myself, even small things like that, I think really help to ground all of us.
2: Jenna Siegel-Mateer. More with Jenna tomorrow as she gives us an update on a book that she released a couple of years ago, Moments Together. This program brought to you by the Illinois Livestock Development Group.
4: 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It's time once again for RFD Illinois. I'm Delois Yonke.
2: I'm Rita Frazier. Are we the luckiest people to get to talk to, you know, people we like every day?
4: Yeah.
2: Pretty much every day.
4: Yeah, there really is a lot of benefit to that.
2: I had
4: Matt Montgomery on earlier in the week. Who else? Guys, you just want to talk to him.
2: Yeah, absolutely. And we hope to get Matt on a podcast coming up soon.
4: That'd be fun.
2: As well. But yes, Matt is a great example. He likes to live by the golden rule of agriculture. The guys that I'm going to mention, two of my all-time favorite guys in ag, Kyle Brazzi in Madison County, Chris Reynolds in Montgomery, talking about two different topics, but we'll get a wheat update on the wheat harvest, and we'll talk a little bit about cover crops, maybe not all today, but we'll get to Chris's comments with the American Farmland Trust. But
4: so you talked to both of them in the same day?
2: Within the same hour.
4: Wow.
2: I know.
4: That's pretty solid. That's a good week, let alone do it in an hour.
2: Absolutely. Back to Matt. What did he say about fungicides?
4: Well, we definitely talked about that, and also the intrigue of you had some people planted early, and then they had like 5 weeks where they couldn't plant, and so then they planted again, then maybe they replanted, where you might really have three different corn crops nearby at the same time, so you have to make sure you're taking care of all those things that are all in different stages.
2: Remember, his favorite word is prophylactically.
4: But with last week's heat and humidity and more rain today, I would imagine. Yeah, there'd be a need for it. All right, stay with us, RFD, Illinois.
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5: Born and raised here on this farm, I'm 68 years old and never done anything but farm my whole life. 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Really enjoy opening it up in the morning and checking the weather. We plan our day on the weather, and also I enjoy the markets. I like to see what's going on, 6:30 in the morning. Very easy. I gotta admit, I'm a guy that's not too techy. I can get in there and find, what I'm looking for very easy, which is great.
2: All ag, all Illinois, all you need. 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Back on RFD Illinois, I'm Rita Frazier. Wheat harvest coming along in southern Illinois and getting up into Madison County for wheat. The rain did delay things a bit. We talked to Kyle Brazzi there near Hamel, and the rain has been a challenge this spring.
6: We've had just prolonged wet periods. I feel like there's small windows where we can get a little work done, and then we're rained out for a week. So a lot of challenges down here this spring.
2: We wanted to stay close to you during the wheat harvest, which you said in some parts of your area actually did get started the last couple of days.
6: Been running, I guess, kind of started on Friday a little bit, and to the south, some really incredible numbers down there where they just had a little bit drier period. But right here in Madison County, the yields are good. I don't want to sound like they're way off or anything, but they're not what they were a year ago. The prolonged wet periods, lots of cloudy days during grain fill, it's going to take some of the top end out of our wheat this year. Still good quality. I'm pleased with all of that for what little bit's harvested, judging off of what I see around us.
2: Where do you take your wheat?
6: We go to a couple different places. So actually a good portion of what we grow here on our own farm goes to Pioneer for seed production. Other than that, we would go to several of the mills in the area with our commercial stuff, but also go to Bunge and Cargill, depending on where we're at and what kind of bids we have on those days.
2: Yeah, you do keep a close watch on the pencil, and I know it's been hard across the board, not just wheat, but of course soybeans and corn. But how is wheat treating you economically?
6: Rita, I'm still a wheat person at the end of the day. When I look at this, and especially on a year like this, if we get harvested a little bit early, have good double crop bean yields, wheat competes very well with corn, especially on our marginal acres.
2: Just an update too, because the last time we talked about wheat, we were really excited because the wheat checkoff did pass in the state, and we're hoping, back to the way that Mother Nature treats Illinois and you know, our wet springs really could use some boost in research and technology. So how are you feeling about that and the opportunity maybe that's coming in the future?
6: You know, Rita, I feel like we've worked on that for 10 years. And I know a lot of guys even more than that to get a wheat checkoff where we could kind of help bolster our industry a little bit. And I'm super proud of the work that that team did to get it done. And I'm excited about, you know, what it brings to us in the future. As far as varieties, I know hybrid wheat's just right around the corner. That's an exciting piece for us as an industry. And then looking at what other markets and what else we can do with it, and especially just focusing on growing a quality crop, something that we can use everywhere.
2: Kyle Brazzi in Madison County. Up the road to Montgomery County, Chris Reynolds is the Midwest Regional Director with the American Farmland Trust. We talked about the dust early and the rain late, but we also talked with Chris about valuable programs they're working on in that area through AFT, like the Batch and Grow program.
7: Yeah, Batch and Grow is part of our farmer-led Advances in Soil Health project, and we were on our second year of that program. We really wanted to empower farmer leaders within certain geographies to try to address their resource concerns and try to have a bigger voice in how to address those resource concerns.

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1: Cover crops, to get cover crops planted. So last year in that particular watershed, they planted around 2,000 acres of cover crops, four different mixes and species. And they did all of that with drone seeding. And really great response from the farmers involved in that program.
2: Chris Reynolds in Montgomery County, American Farmland Trust. More with Chris later this week on the RFD Today program. This is RFD Illinois.
3: 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The equity, Mary Lou at Horace. Effingham Equity at Horace, Illinois, is showing 405 for cash corn and 404 for new crop fall. New crop delivery corn. On the bean side at the equity, 1123 for cash nearby beans. Their fall delivery bean bid is 1109. Cargill AC Grain will be our next stop at Dana, Indiana. They're showing 409 for cash corn and 402 for new crop fall delivery. On the bean side at Cargill AC Grain at Dana, 1129 for cash nearby beans. Their fall crop fall delivery bean bid is 1104, and that is delivered to Cargill AC Grain at Dana, Indiana. ADM up at Hoopston is showing 406 for cash corn, new crop fall corn bid 410. On the bean side at ADM in Hoopston, Charlie showing 1116 for cash beans and new crop fall delivery bean bid 1103 delivered to ADM in Hoopston. Let's stay with ADM but go back to Decatur at the corn processing plant. They're showing 4028 for cash corn, new crop fall corn bid 427. And that's delivered to the corn processing plant. Let's skip across the street to the soy processing plant. Soybean processing plant at ADM in Decatur showing 1158 for cash beans and new crop fall bean bid 1154. One Earth Energy at Gibson City, the ethanol plant, is showing 413 for cash corn and fall delivery corn 432 delivered to One Earth Energy in Gibson City. And of course, do remember all these prices are subject to change without notice and irrespective of the overnight markets. And we're going to keep your eye to the sky. Coming up here in a little bit, we'll take a look at our forecast for today, and it's going to be a rough one, it appears, totally all the way throughout the day, starting the Midbelt of Illinois about 9:30 throughout the rest of the day. Tune in. We'll be right back with the weather.
4: It's going to be quite the event across most of the state.
5: DTN Ag Meteorologist John Baranek visiting yesterday with our Jim Taylor. Freeze Notice Meteorologist Paul Otto has a couple of different updates during the course of the day here on the network. And certainly also stay tuned for more local updates. Purdue University says the first tar spot detection in Indiana has taken place for this year. Now, the good part of that is that it's clear on the other side of the state. It was found in Randolph County, which literally borders Ohio. They say every season is different. Scout early and scout often. And there's a lot more to scout for than just tar spot. Matt Montgomery is a Bex Hybrids agronomist.
6: You know, one of the stories that I've kind of shared with you, I think, in the past, Gloss, and I've shared with other people is that over the course of my career, the common foliar disease story has kind of changed. You know, at the beginning of my career, it was just gray leaf spot. Now it's not that uncommon for us to see gray, to see northern corn leaf blight, to see tar.

0: fancy Southern rust. And so I think what you try to do is you shoot for the driver, the driver disease, almost like we shoot for driver weeds when it comes to weed management. And I think for most people that are listening to you, that driver disease is still gray leaf spot. That is the one that we shoot for. And that means very much that like an R1 tassel time application is probably our best investment at this point. Now, again, we can have some other diseases come in and change, but if we're playing the odds, more often than not, it seems to be gray that still dominates. And the timing on that is very much that R1 application that seems to work out really well for that disease. And we see that in data when we analyze our data over the past 20 years.
1: Tar spot got such headlines.
0: Yes.
1: It's already been a few years ago. But you were saying, hey, you know, what's the main driver? You did not say tar spot.
0: Yeah, and that doesn't mean that tar spot is not a significant disease. And, and it doesn't mean that in some cases we don't have to tweak our management because one of those other players comes on the scene. It's still going to be important to go out and look around. It's going to be important to watch, IPM pipe that the universities work on together to track disease development. It can be another important tool that signals us about whether or not it will be a one-off year where it is tar or where it is Southern that dominates. But again, I'm saying more often than not, if you have to take a guess, the driver from year to year still seems to be gray leaf spot. But use those tools to figure out whether or not you need to tweak the program slightly.
1: Matt Montgomery, Bex Hybrids, Scout, and more scouting in a year like this. We have an article on our website, farmweeknow.com, from Pam Smith, DTN Crops Technology Editor. Rootless corn cases cropping up in some Midwestern states, and that includes Illinois. Talks to Dr. Fred Below and Dr. Connor Sibyl, amongst others, about what that is and what one might be able to do about it. Another thing we've been monitoring would be New World screwworm. The number of cases is now at 12. There were 3 on the 11th. There was another one on the 12th there. At least as of late yesterday, have not been any since the 12th, and that is an inactive case in sheep. There's a couple in New Mexico. The most are in Texas still, and they're spread out a little bit. They're not just in one county. USDA, according to a press release yesterday, announced funding for 40 breakthrough projects to bolster defenses against New World screwworm. Combined total of $105 million in grants, promises to sharpen detection, accelerate control and eradication tools, and strengthen rapid response capabilities. USDA reviewed 226 applications that were requesting about $664 million in total funding. Projects were selected based on their innovative approaches, scientific gold standards, and their potential to make a significant impact on the prevention and response the New World screwworm. You can learn more about that and follow latest news about this and also what's being done to keep it as much as possible out of the U.S. at screwworm.gov as part of USDA's Animal and Plant Health Inspection Service. A reminder, food supply certainly is still safe. This is RFD Illinois.
2: With the RFD Ag Market Summary for this Wednesday morning, I'm Jim Taylor. Corn steady, beans higher, and wheat finishing Tuesday higher. July corn closing 4.13¾, down 1¾. September corn down 1/4, 4.22½. December corn 4.42½, up 3/4. July beans finishing 11.30, up 10¾. August beans up 11, 11.34½. November beans 11.46½, up 11¾. July wheat closing 5.96, up 6¼. September wheat up 3¾, 6.04¼, and December wheat 6.21¾, up a nickel. July bean meal 3.04.80, up 2.80. July bean oil on Tuesday 72.92, down $1.45. Current electronic overnight trading: July corn down a penny, September corn down 3/4, December corn 4.41¾, down 3/4. July beans in the overnight up 2½. August beans up 2½. November beans 11.49, up 2½. July wheat in the overnight up 2, September wheat up 2¼, December wheat 6.24¾, up 3. Outside markets this morning, August Brent crude oil under $80 at 79.

0: $1.17, up 21 cents. The August gold contract, $43.43.80, down $10.60 this morning. Livestock trade from Tuesday, August, feeders $366.87, up $5.32. September feeder cattle, $365.27, up $5.75. June live cattle, $255.30, up $4.67. August live cattle, $249.20, up $5.20. July lean hogs, $94.80, down $1.77. August lean hogs down 72 cents, $95.05. Cash livestock, Fairview sale barn, steers $264.50, the top this week. Eutheroy direct barrels and gilts trading steady on Tuesday, 51 to 61. 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
1: This is early morning weather report for Wednesday from meteorologist Paul Otto for listeners on the RFD Radio Network. I've had concerns with both today's weather picture and this coming Sunday's for a while now. And our level 1 through 4 threat out of 5 is here, with the highest threat level in central parts of the state. And just about every portion of the state is between a level 1 and level 4 threat for today. And it looks like areas between I-80 and I-70 will be experiencing the strongest of the activity, especially those areas along and east of the Illinois River in central portions of the state, as looks like the level 4 threat is there for a reason, because these storms, especially that second line, will be coming through during the prime heating of the day. Before then, I do expect one additional line on the front end that will also produce strong to severe thunderstorms, but not as great as the afternoon line. What we're looking for, especially for the afternoon line, is 70-plus mile-per-hour winds, 2-plus inch diameter hail, strong tornadoes, plus heavy flooding rains across anywhere that these storms come across, even far northern Illinois, as we're expecting storms there. Maybe a little lesser of a severe storm threat, but still heavy rains that could very well be in the 2 to 3 inch range. And that goes for most of the areas along into the north of Highway 70 all the way up to the Illinois-Wisconsin line. Behind this, once it does finally pass late tonight, looks like we have a reinforced shot of cooler air, as we'll have 10-plus degrees cooler than normal air to stabilize us through at least Saturday before Sunday severe weather event comes. Therefore, look for glorious 50s and low 60s in the mornings, and 70s and maybe up to 80 degrees as we get to the 21st, the first day of summer. This has been Freeze Notice meteorologist Paul Otto for the RFD Radio Network.
2: Well, good morning, folks, and once again, thanks a lot for joining us here on this Wednesday morning, hump day, if you will, on the 17th day of June, and it's that time to take a look, our first look at the agriculture weather forecast across the Mid-Belt of Illinois and Indiana. And it's going to be a kind of a rough day, actually. Right now, it's 52 degrees, and humidity levels at 89%. Wind is out of the south at about 9 miles an hour. Barometric pressure, we're going to see that change throughout the day at 29.72 inches of mercury. And a very special thanks goes to High Slope Tobacco Service of Monticello, Illinois, for supporting and serving Central Illinois Ag Community since 1985. They provide this first look at the ag weather. Their phone number for immediate service is 217-202-9274. That's 217-202-9274 for High Slopes Backhoe Service. Well, there is a wind advisory in place currently, and that wind advisory is going to be through and following and during the entire day. Severe thunderstorms and breezy is going to be on the docket for today. Showers and thunderstorms likely before noon. They're saying that the showers and possibly a thunderstorm between noon and 3 o'clock are the big areas of concern. These showers and thunderstorms likely after 3 o'clock will still be there as well, but some of the storms could be very severe. High near 80 degrees and a chance of precip is 90%, and the wind could get up to gusts upwards of 45 plus miles an hour, and some could be even higher. New rainfall amounts 3/4 of an inch to 1 inch. We'll talk later about more weather here on your Ag Check station. And a special thanks to High Slopes Backhoe Service. Good morning.
3: Information. A That's all the time we have for RFD Illinois.
4: We have mentioned that Jonna Fulcher is our RFD intern. She's doing a magnificent job. Want to

0: kind of hopefully we'll get to talk to Drew Mickey from Taylorville next week and catch up with him. He's in D.C., DeLoss. He's the industry affairs intern for the American Farm Bureau Federation.
1: Wow.
0: What an opportunity.
1: I was going to say, that would be 10 or 12 really good weeks. And plus, I'd love to talk to him about what it's like to live in D.C.
0: The economics behind it.
1: Yeah.
0: Good questions. Yes, I'll slide some of those in.
1: All right. And tip to Drew. Thanks for joining us. I'm DeLoss Yonke.
0: I'm Rita Frazier. Have a great day.
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4: President Trump isn't quite done working in France. I'm Dave Anthony, Fox News. He has meetings with the leaders of India and Egypt. He's wrapped that up before leaving the G7 summit. There's a lot of focus on the U.S.-Iran deal.
5: It's a very strong deal. Nobody knows what it is, but it's very strong. And most people seem to be very happy.
4: Now, the president just again said in the agreement that'll be signed Friday, it'll prevent Iran from building nuclear weapons, setting up more negotiations on that, and reopen the Strait of Hormuz.
5: And the strait is going to be opening. It's already partially opened. It's going to be opening up soon in full over the next day or two.
4: And the president insisted stories about a $300 billion investment fund for Iran are false.
5: But it's a story. We are not investing 10 cents.
4: A potential snag in the deal. Iran insisting Israel pull forces from Lebanon and stop attacking Hezbollah militants there, but Israel launched more attacks yesterday. A few hours ago, President Trump posted something on Truth Social that some in Congress will not like, canceling today's hearing for Jake Clayton, his nominee for Director of National Intelligence. Senators had been pushing a quick confirmation, but in the post, the president wrote he needs his nominee for U.S. attorney, replacing Clayton, confirmed first.
6: The president initially picked his Housing Finance Agency Director Bill Pulte as DNI. Democrats reacted by refusing to extend FISA Section 702, which allows our intelligence agencies to spy on foreign targets without a warrant.
4: That's Fox's Jessica Rosenthal. Now, Pulte remains acting DNI, and the president says he will not agree to extend that FISA provision unless Republicans in Congress attach the Save America Act to it. New rules in that for voting, including proof of citizenship and ID requirements and outlawing most mail-in balloting. A small plane crashed late last night on the highway in Laredo, Texas.
7: One vehicle that was traveling southbound on Loop 20 was struck.
4: That's Laredo Police Officer Joe Baez. One of the six people on board was killed. Others hospitalized. Bystanders helped emergency crews get passengers out of the fiery wreckage. 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
4: The U.S.-Iran conflict is not the only one being discussed at that summit in France. G7 leaders have put out a statement that they stand united supporting Ukraine, preparing tougher sanctions on Russia. A prominent critic of Russian leader Vladimir Putin has been murdered in Poland.
11: Russian artist Robert Kuzakov worked under the pseudonym Semyon Skripetsky. He was known in Eastern Europe for caricatures of politicians, including the presidents of Russia and Belarus. On Sunday, he posted a video on YouTube showing him in Berlin putting a Russian flag in a trash can. The 44-year-old was shot 5 times in the head, chest and back, his body found in a parking lot near a Belarusian consulate. 2 citizens of Belarus have been arrested. Jonathan Savage, Fox News.
4: Federal Reserve policymakers meet again this morning, wrapping up a 2-day assessment of the economy, and then we'll hear from new Fed Chair Kevin Warsh. President Trump appointed him to replace Jerome Powell after being very critical of Powell for not cutting interest rates enough. But today, there is no rate cut expected in Warsh's first Fed meeting. On Wall Street, stock futures, they're rising the day after the Dow hit a record high. A living soccer legend has kicked off the World Cup for Argentina, scoring all their goals in a win over Algeria.
12: Lionel Messi! First career World Cup hat-trick ties the all-time goal-scoring record.
13: That's how it sounded on Fox. Kansas City erupting as Messi completes the hat-trick. Argentina comes away with a 3-0 victory. An active player who's not too far behind him is France's Kylian Mbappe, and he started his 2026 World Cup with 2 goals of his own against Senegal.
12: Mbappe! That's another one!
13: The call on Fox, France with a 3-1 victory.
4: That's Fox's Tony Genualdo. 2 other matches, Norway beat Iraq 4-1, Austria topped Jordan 3-1. I'm Dave Anthony, Fox News.
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16: Good Wednesday morning, everybody. We'll have a chance for some showers and storms late this morning into early this afternoon. A break in the action, turning partly sunny. It's going to be very windy as well. Look for daytime highs in the mid-80s. We'll bring back in a chance for showers and storms in the evening and early overnight. Those storms could be strong to severe. Lows tonight drop down to 64. Increasing clouds, mid-70s on Thursday, sunny 77 on Friday. I'm meteorologist J.C. Fultz.

0: 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We'll check in with J.C. 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

0: Good morning and welcome. We're back here on a very calm drive in this morning. Nice sunshine and blue skies, but that is hiding the fact that there is an awful lot of chance for storms over the next 24 hours. JC will check in with us about 6:50 this morning to give you the full lowdown on what to expect and two or three waves today. Why are we watching the World Cup? Well, because last night you could go to Kansas City, Missouri and watch Lionel Messi make history. Argentina versus Algeria on its surface, right? You know, okay. Hat trick last night. Three goals. And those three goals, by the way, now tie him at the very top of the most World Cup goals in the history of the World Cup.
1: And he had one come off the board.
0: It was like very close.
1: Few minutes,
0: yeah. I know. Did you watch the game last night?
1: Some of it, yeah.
0: Yeah. He is just unbelievable. He just does stuff that's so different than most people out there.
1: Yeah, he's very good. He's slowed down a bit,
0: Sure his age and everything else. But I think that when you say, oh, well, the guy went to America to play, and, you know, he's, you know, still right now tied at the very top of the most, you know, hat trick last night.
1: Yeah, it's pretty impressive. Love watching him play. I've watched him play quite a bit in the United States and, you know, in MLS, he basically has revolutionized soccer in the United States at a public consumption level. The fever is real, and now he's doing it on the biggest stage. And I imagine as they progress into the knockout rounds and try to vie for that big old that trophy. I think people are going to be tuning in by the droves.
0: I think so too. Do you like the ribbons on the trophy kind of look thing that they do in soccer?
1: Yeah,
0: I think it's kind of cool looking.
1: Yeah, it's all right. I mean, yeah, sure.
0: I don't know. It's just different. You just don't see that, you know, in every day and everything. I don't know what all of it means or you know, the colors or what. I do know what the patches mean. We're going to talk about that a little bit later in the program because that's got everything to do with Fanatics and Tops and about what you might be able to win with some of these rookies in the World Cup. They have the gold on there instead of the silver everybody else has. They're a little bit larger patches. But I was kind of curious. I saw just a close-up of one and looked into it. And sure enough, they've been doing this in the NFL and some other sports. Yeah. You know, when you make like a rookie appearance. I think they did this past year with the rookies. I think there were a couple of them with F1, you know, like that they wore a certain thing on their helmet or, you know, that you could only get, and you know, that was that game used thing, which is going to be worth a fortune to someone down the road. All right. So a lot to get to here today. We are a busy, busy show. They had a press conference over at the Bean Ballers yesterday afternoon. And Lori Kearns, and I want to thank Ann Owens for setting this up. And Brett Robertson was there. You know, he has this book, Champions, Founders, Cons, and Thieves, Baseball's Adventures in Decatur, 1866 to 1900. We talked about that earlier a month or so ago. And how this history of baseball has been, you know, from Bill Madlock and Dale Unser and Roe Skidmore and Kevin Kozlowski and on and on and on. And all the teams that have played here. I think what's going on, you know, and they've got some really cool events coming up, and I really appreciated the invite because we got to, I think, answers to a lot of questions and filling in the blanks that maybe weren't filled in. And there's a whole bunch to share. Mark Topper was there yesterday to experience. In fact, after the conversation, Mark and Greg Gutek, who's Gutek, I'm not sure how it's pronounced, the assistant general manager, walked us over to the team gift shop. They sell merchandise during the game at the stadium, but they also have what was the florist that was on the backside of, you know, the block.
1: It had changed a couple times.
0: Yeah, but you know what I'm talking about on that, yeah. On the west side of, you know, lock, stock, and everything. Mm-hmm. They've got their own storefront now.
1: That's right. That's their little headquarters there, right there in Oakwood. And you can't miss it. It's wrapped in their bright green and blue colors. You just can't miss it.
0: Yeah, we went in through the back, but I could see all the wrap and stuff in the front. And they've got quite a bit. I was really impressed. And the prices were actually, I bought a fitted cap, right? You know, which is generally more expensive than just your, you know, strap, you know, whatever, cap
1: snapback
0: and it was like $35.
1: That's not bad.
0: And they had several, like a big variety. They had the actual game used hats that players, I mean, the ones that they wear, you know, as the part
1: on-field.
0: Of the on-field. Mm-hmm. And then they had, you know, kids versions and different color schemes and whatnot. Got a chance to see the locker room, which I had not been in. It's Milliken's baseball locker room, but they turned it into the Beanballers locker room. And it's very similar to what's over at the Rathjay Center. It looks incredible inside the facility. They had several of the players there. There's a couple of those kids from Newton. Who look like, and they addressed this yesterday, they look like they could be brothers, if not twins, and they're not related. And they're both from Newton, Illinois.
1: Wow. Where's that locker room at?
0: It's in the, like the back of the stadium. Mm-hmm. Yeah. I mean, like you go in the back door to where you see the top and everything, and it's nice. Big TV and everything's like really modern and, you know, all the snacks and stuff laid out and plenty of room. At that league, though, at that level, I was asking Mike Mose, he said, well, where do the visitors go? And he said, their bus. So it's like you travel around at home. It's a little home more.
1: Advantage.
0: Yeah. And their record at home would tell you that's probably true. They're doing very well at home. But the main thing was about getting more fans there. And I think that they realized maybe the push and stuff at the beginning wasn't, you know, maybe as much, but they've added a bunch of stuff. But I didn't know there's way businesses could get involved about feeding the players. And they've had several of these, including our good friends at Jimmy John's and Coney McKay, you know, that have done this. And if you, they do post-game meals, for 75, where you could feed hungry ball players after each home game. They've got a return thing that they do with, complimentary game tickets and social media stuff and, logo on their partnership page and website. And you can contact Jacob at beanballers.com, to check out for available dates, but it helps them out. All these kids are, this is pro ball, but it is not a pro ball budget.
1: Yeah, I mean, this is the very early stages of trying to make it in the big leagues.
0: Yeah, for sure. Mm-hmm. They also have host families. And I think that's probably pretty much done for this year. But for next, if you have a place where, you know, a guy could have his own bathroom and his own bedroom and help spare the expenses for the season if they travel here. And there are several kids from California and all over the United States as I was looking through the roster and that were actually there to speak to the media yesterday. You get a free commemorative yearbook and they've got a host family appreciation night. And there's some perks and stuff that are built in. But there are ways for people in the community to get involved that either I was just skipped over or I didn't see or I was not aware of, which made it very interesting. So I think that it's they're picking this up. They're going to do some really cool things, and they've got some special events coming up, which if you just look at upcoming dates and the price, Tuesday night games, once again, remind you, are $2 admission night. So you can take the family, you know, $2 a person, and all military and veterans get free admission to the ballpark this Friday night, June 19th. So if you are a service member or a former service member, absolutely free for Military Appreciation Night. June 27th, they have their Faith and Family Night at the ballpark with community partner First Christian Church. And then Sunday, June 28th, is the Youth League Day. Gates open at 4 p.m. First pitch is at 5. All kids that wear their league jerseys get free admission into the ballpark, plus they get a chance to run the bases.
1: It's a lot of fun, and that feels so nice.
0: It is, like, meticulous, right?
1: It's very nice.
0: And then to you, July 2nd, Educators Night. Teachers all admitted for free.
1: That's awesome. Yeah. So what was the, was this just a, hey, we want to.
0: I think it was a refresh. Okay. I think it was.
1: I mean, there wasn't like, we're announcing this. It's just more of a meet the community, tell what the score is kind of thing.
0: I think they feel like maybe they didn't, that there was, you know, a swing and a miss at some of this stuff up front when they were trying to get everything put together. And I think they're trying to go back and, you know, you get Lori involved and you know, there's nobody better in understanding how all this stuff works in community and athletes and athletics than Lori Kearns. And I think that it's, they were so busy just trying to get the team together and get started that, I don't know that assumptions were made. I just think that there were some pieces that didn't get filled in as much as maybe they would have liked about emphasizing everything. And the affordability of coming out and these special nights. And they've since made, you know, some partnerships and done some things clearly. And, I think it's just there's so much competition for time right now. But there's also an affordability thing, right? You know, we've talked about this over and over and over. If, you can go on a night and get in for $2, take a family, see a baseball game. That's a pretty good deal.
1: Yeah, it's a wonderful deal. You know, and it's becoming more apparent to people just in general that competition is not what it once was. I mean, you'd think like I would think that many years ago, maybe just as few as maybe like 15 or something, you'd go, well, there's no other games in town, so we got the whole night to ourselves. And that may have been true to a level. And now I think you have to I think people are starting to realize it's not just if there's another game, what else is going on in town. And also people subscribe to things. People can do a lot more at their house. We have to compel them to get out of their house because you're competing against virtually everything at this point.
0: This week you're competing next couple weeks against the World Cup.
1: Yeah. Which is not, I'll just tell you an anecdotal story. The Arts Council had an event. It was a private dinner, or a specialty dinner, limited dinner. You know what those look like, right? You're served three courses and all this. Well, that just happened to fall on like the Illini Final Four night. So the people that are coming, like you almost have to have the game on or they're not coming.
0: That's right.
1: So it goes from being this, hey, this is what we're going to do. And everybody knows that to, hey, we still want to come, but we don't want to miss our game. And so it's like you are in a weird way. The Arts Council was competing with the Fighting Illini television broadcast.
0: Which you wouldn't think that would ever be the case.
1: And there's no reason to plan against that.
0: Yeah, but
1: that's the world you're in.
0: That's exactly right.
1: I want people to kind of think about that.
0: And I think that there's some realization of all that.
1: It's starting to be obvious to everybody.
0: Yeah, and I think that there's some, this was a way of, hey, mm-hmm. we need to do a little better on the lift. And even though we're into the season, let's double down and see if we can do. And then I think thinking about future, because one good thing is like they're thinking about kind of the long haul, which is great.
1: Yeah.
0: You can't just come in and in 5 weeks be, Decatur's pastime.
1: But there's a recipe around the United States for what people expect to see at baseball games or paid sporting events. And so you can look around and find fun ideas and have a good time and good promotions and kind of ramp this thing up, on the fly. And then hopefully, like you said, build it for the long haul and just build on and build on and build on. So, this is totally a good idea.
0: And I think there's going to be some new faces and it's great. Mike Mose, I haven't seen forever. I went to high school with Mike Mose, who has been a baseball guy as far back as high school and way beyond and throughout his whole life. And is retired now and working with the Millikan baseball team. It was great to see him yesterday. He took us on the tour of the locker room and showed it off. And then, once again, thank you to Greg for walking Mark and I. We had to take a little detour because, of course, the train was coming through over to get under the underpass. But it was great. And he brought his cube over so I could buy a hat, and I was happy. So it was a nice afternoon. You see the interns and the people that are behind it, and you get to meet the players. And, it's always, they're kids, right? I mean, they're young adults, but I mean, they just look so young, when they're in their shorts and their t-shirts and their ball hats, and they get out there on the field. And I talked to one of the kids, his name was, I believe, Gage Reynolds, who is from Newton, Illinois, about playing in front of the fans. And, you guys have been doing this since you were kids. You'd go out here and do this with nobody watching. I mean, you're ball players, right? But there's got to be a difference when you've got, people crammed into the stands. And he said, yeah, he goes, it's intimidating, but it's so much fun. And when you see the little kids running around, realize you can be kind of a role model. How cool is that? And they seem like just super nice kids from all over the United States of America and different cultures and everything sort of meshing together and becoming a team pretty quickly.
1: Yeah, it's wonderful. And the energy of live sports is not to be underestimated. You brought up Messi early in the that stadium was raucous, and Kansas City couldn't wait to get to see that game. And, I'd like to get to the point where we're raucous here about our sports teams, our Millikan, our Beanballers, we do okay when it comes to like playoff time or something. We'll get in the bus and we'll go over to the U of I, or we'll drive up to Bradley and we'll follow our team or we'll rally. But man, it'd be nice, you know, week three, week five.
0: Yeah, it would. But I think to your point earlier, you know, life is just busier than it's ever been. Your entertainment is busier than it's ever been. And people like to, you know, they like winning too. You know, we see that what MacArthur, you know, boys and girls basketball this year, right? Or this past year, I should say. Mm-hmm. Unbelievable, right? And that, you know, I've always talked to District 61 throughout the years. Is there are some superintendents that think it's less important than others. And I think it's the best way, you know, to keep your alums involved and keep your people in your schools is a Friday night, you know, at a football game with a few thousand people.
1: Yeah, you know, I haven't been at St. T for a long time. Almost always. When it comes up just casually, I don't mean like in a meeting or a setting. It's always like, man, you know, they'll say something about that state run or yeah. Something. And it's not like, hey, that 99% graduation rate. Or,
0: no, you know,
1: it's never that. It's no. The athletics are the easy thing to.
0: It's the easiest thing to rally around, mm-hmm. You know, because people can find that connection around just about any other kind of thing. Yes. I mean, because it's something you're doing in a positive way together. You feel great. I mean, I'm sitting here watching this thing last night. I don't have any interest in Algeria or know anything about, you know, their soccer team. But, man, I'm watching, you know, if not the greatest, one of the greatest, worst nickname ever, literally, you know, almost put four goals in.
1: Yeah.
0: And that place in Kansas City, they were crazy. And it didn't matter to them that guy plays for Miami the rest of the year. They just got to see some really cool stuff. So, anywho, there's a couple of things. You can check out the story at natakita.com if you want to find out. I know I rattled those off, but there's several nights coming up where you can see it at a really good deal. Or if you're a teacher or military member or retired military, go for free.
1: Awesome.
0: Yep. And they got some good looking, their merch is Tapos was talking about that. It's pretty good looking stuff. I mean, it's professional looking.
1: Yeah, it definitely is coherent and cohesive. I mean, they have the primary brand marks and then alternate marks. So if you're someone that likes typefaces or if you like the icon, you know, the character, there's a little bit in there for everybody.
0: All right. Well, thanks for the invitation to from Coach Kearns and from Ann and everybody involved. JC's got your 3-day forecast. He'll be with us live at 6:50 this morning to break down what the next 12, 13, 14 hours looks like. We'll be back with more right after this.
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2: Good Wednesday morning, everybody. We'll have a chance for some showers and storms late this morning into early this afternoon. A break in the action, turning partly sunny. It's going to be very windy as well. Look for daytime highs in the mid-80s. We'll bring back in a chance for showers and storms in the evening and early overnight. Those storms could be strong to severe. Lows tonight drop down to 64. Increasing clouds, mid-70s on Thursday, sunny 77 on Friday. I'm meteorologist JC Fultz.
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0: Good morning and welcome. We are coming up at the bottom of the hour. We get back here. It was funny. Mbappe made a promise to James Corden. James is doing that late night thing. I don't know if you've watched any of that.
1: No, I'm aware of it. I didn't watch it.
0: He had one where he was asking Bobby about his musical talents, and he played the flute as a kid, so they had the flute there to do the whole thing, trying to do it in the car. And he asked me if he scored a goal, would that be his victory celebration? And sure enough, last night, and Bobby came through.
1: Nice.
0: Very nice. I think just the wherewithal to remember to do that with all the publicity you're doing, you know, with everything else, that he actually, in the heat of the moment, remembered to do it. So you got a little flute celebration. We'll take a break for bottom of the hour news. Back with more right after this.
11: This is RJ Crace with your stories now, brought to you by Shop on Main. A federal lawsuit has been filed seeking to block Illinois' new medical aid and dying law before it takes effect in September. The law allows terminally ill adults with a prognosis of 6 months or less to request medication from a physician to end their lives. Disability advocates, patients, and medical groups argue the law discriminates against people with disabilities and lacks adequate safeguards and oversight. Supporters say it provides compassionate end-of-life options while respecting patient choice. The Decatur Beanballers and Milliken are inviting area residents to become part of the region's newest summer tradition by supporting the city's Prospect League baseball team and the players who represent communities across Illinois and beyond. Through their Can You Feed Our Players initiative, the Beanballers are looking for restaurants and caterers willing to provide post-game meals for about 75 players following home games. If you're interested, we've got information on how you can get involved on our website, nowdecatur.com.
12: Once again, folks, good morning to you on this Wednesday morning, the 17th day of June. It's time now for the next Ag Report. And I know that we've been talking an awful lot about the severe weather that's coming forward. But I had an interesting conversation with Senator Chuck Grassley, a good friend over the years, just yesterday afternoon late. And I wanted to just kind of touch base with him. And in talking with him, we came up with, some of the things that I had already said. Why is the fertilizer prices going up so high? Well, Iowa Senator Chuck Grassley claimed that the Iran war was an excuse for the fertilizer industry to raise prices. He also said that the fertilizer prices have come down, but the question is, why?
13: The price of urea, nitrous, and fertilizer dropped over 30% since its mid-April highs. The problem is we don't know why prices fell and what role the conflict in the Middle East played.
12: Especially in that particular arena, the urea and the ammonium nitrate levels. But Senator Grassley also claims the war did not play a role at all.
13: But it was an excuse to raise urea prices 49% almost immediately after the war started.
12: Yep, absolutely. And, of course, then the industry blamed the price surge on the closure of the Strait of Hormuz, a key to the global trade in fertilizer and natural gas. We understand that. But Senator Grassley also pointed out that the prices for urea and its key ingredient, natural gas, spiked at different times. That's another red flag for him.
13: Urea prices spiked in March and April, not at the same time as natural gas like you'd normally expect.
12: Natural gas prices did spike in January and then fell back in February and March. Grassley argues that the farmers, quote, need and deserve to know, end of quote, why they're paying what they're paying for fertilizer, leading him to push to include price transparency bills in the farm bill so farmers know how much fertilizer is available and what the price is and why the prices go up and down. He also said off air, he talked about the price of gasoline, that when the war or the conflict started in Iran, gasoline prices surged as much as a dollar to a dollar and a half a gallon when they already paid for it much cheaper already. Well, more to come today. Thanks a lot for joining us.
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0: couple of other quick World Cup things. I don't know if you saw this, but Team Norway did a whole Vikings reenactment back home as part of their push for marketing behind their World Cup. I mean, I'm talking the boats, the costumes, everything right out of like the TV show.
1: Oh, cool. No, I didn't see that.
0: It's pretty. I mean, when I thought it would be a little campy or something, when I saw the picture, I mean, it looked like the cast of a movie.
1: Oh, nice. Okay. I'll
0: including Erling, you know, that gigantic dude that's freakish out there anyway. Yeah, they were all Vikinged up with the great tradition. And then I read a story about a fan for the DR Congo who goes by the name Lumumba Vea, but it's not his real name. He stands the entire match with one arm raised and does not move.
1: What for?
0: It's his thing, his way of celebrating the DR Congo team. And first got noticed doing you know, some tournaments the past year, but he's got like wears like a suit, like a bright colored blazer and tie and shirt, and just like literally stands there with one hand up like a statue the entire game. He's a huge fan.
1: Okay.
0: I mean, it's just his way of celebrating.
1: Okay.
0: I can't imagine what that would be like.
1: This guy trying to get himself famous.
0: Maybe. I just think it's interesting. People have all kinds of ways of celebrating and doing the things they do. I don't know how much television, you know, he'll get probably a lot of television time in the World Cup. I don't know how much he was getting in the other leagues, you know, leading up to this, but he's been doing this for a while. Anyway, he looks like a very nice guy. So we have people traveling from all over the globe to be here. They're all kind of experiencing America in different ways, whether they're in Dallas or Kansas City or Seattle or, you know, wherever they might be, all ending, I think, what, in New Jersey. It's just been fun to watch some of those people discover America. I tell you what's a big hit is your former employer and the ribeye.
1: Oh, yeah.
0: There is nothing but love being thrown Texas Roadhouse's way.
1: Yeah, I've been reading the accounts, and they're the same. It pops up like every couple of days of what tourists or people from other countries are saying. And most of it's been fairly positive about the people willing to say hi, to help you out, to make eye contact in public, to share the train, to do whatever. They seem to be astounded by the amount of food that you get or the drinks. Like, you get a medium soft drink and they'll call it a bucket, you know, and they don't like the tipping or that we, something says $5 and it's $5.55 or something. They don't get that. But then the touristy stuff that they hear about, like Buc-ee's, there are bus trips to the different Buc-ee's truck stops. There are the Taco Bell at midnight, but you have to wait till midnight to eat it. You know, Jack in the Box mini tacos, Texas Roadhouse, all this Americana, just excessive nonsense that we do. They're really leaning into it and actually enjoying it is the overall sort of thing.
0: Yeah, it's great to get perspective. The guy from Germany and Lindsay texted me, I'm drawing a blank. He's blown up, you know, following around, you know, the German team. But like, they're still blown away that we walk around with coffee. Like, the coffee to go is like a thing, because in their culture, it's you sit down and have the coffee. Right. That whole idea of getting on the train with a mug of coffee or whatever. And there's nothing mean about it. He's just sort of like just pointing out the things that are so different than what he's used to. The Japanese fans can't just get over how big everything is in Texas.
1: Oh, yeah. That was another thing. The size of our cars, the size of our roads. They also, the lack of walkability. You know, it's like this guy's like, I live, you know, 0.2 miles away from, or my hotel is 0.2 miles away from all the things I want to do. But it would involve crossing 16 lanes of traffic or going over. Yeah. So I have to drive everywhere. It's just not very walkable.
0: Yeah. Very different culture. I'm glad everybody's having fun. I'm glad, and I'm sure there are ugly things that happen, but I'm glad that a lot of people are sort of accepting and being kind to our visitors who are here for this very big thing, way bigger than most of us probably grasp and understand. But certainly these lifelong fans are having, hopefully, a great time and experiencing all the cool stuff.
1: Yeah, some of the Americans are saying, hey, a couple things for you. Don't wear your book bag facing forward. You look like a tourist, you know. And then also to-go food is actually a treat for many of us. We put it in a to-go box and it's even better the next day. So yeah. Learn people, they, you know, just things like that they never heard of. And some people say it's so weird that you trust people with your credit card or whatever, and they're like, we don't, it's not that we're trusting them, we're trusting our bank, you know, because they mess it up, they'll fix it for us, so we don't have that worry. Others are like, I only break that out for special occasions, and they bring the thing to you so you can do the transaction.
0: So you actually do the, yeah, all right,
1: and that's, you don't give your credit card and let somebody take it away. So just watching, and the same conversation pops up anew with hundreds of new people like every other day on Reddit.
0: Yeah. It's fun, just fun to watch, and also just nice to watch, you know. France's Mbappe scored in the 67th minute against Senegal in their World Cup opener. Then he did this silly celebration afterwards of playing the flute. I think probably a lot of people, what the hell?
1: It's good. Nice little callback.
0: It is. But I just think when you're out there as a professional athlete in that situation with all of those fans and on the world's biggest stage, that you even have the memory to go, oh, I said I would do this in the moment of like the heat of celebration.
1: It's more common than you realize.
0: I know. I just think that you probably just have your natural reaction, right, that you do normally. And then you got to like, oh, no, I got to do this flute thing.
1: I think it's like if you nudge me and said, if you hit a home run, do this, and I forget, I think that's reasonable. If I
0: made the promise on TV.
1: With millions of people watching, right. Like, I think that you've probably thought about it several times since you made that promise and been reminded of it a few times. I'm sure. Probably even walking in, you're going to break out the flute today?
0: Yeah. That's probably right. I have not watched any of that show. It's on late night, so I'm just kind of not my thing. I got to go to bed. But I know they were doing, he was doing like cake decorating with Erling, you know, and he is impossibly large standing next to other human beings.
1: He's a big guy.
0: Yeah. And getting so frustrated because he can't make the icing come out of this thing the way he wants to. So I think that there's a lot of room for that fun stuff as entry points for people that maybe aren't huge sports fans or even soccer fans. But I mean, you get to see the personalities. I think it's really smart.
1: You know what else is kind of funny? I've had some experience with this for some guys at the U of I. When they get opportunities to kind of like go mess around in a kitchen or go to a job site, many of them, especially the high-end prospects are the ones coming from somewhere else, they've never been within 20 feet of having to do anything. So even just putting sauce on a pizza,
0: they're just curious about the process.
1: It might as well be a 7-year-old.
0: Yeah.
1: Splashes and what are you doing? Why are you, what would make you think that's going to make it even? But they're just nowhere near it. And also they're large and their coordination's way different.
0: Yeah.
1: So
0: yeah,
1: it's
0: that's what that exactly reminded me of, because, you know, I don't know whether James Corden was cheating, but I mean, he looked like he was doing a pretty good job. And then that was like it's also the competitive nature of these guys. Right. Mm-hmm. They don't like losing.
1: That's right.
0: At anything.
1: And if you put two of them side by side and one makes it junky and one makes it less junky, you know, that's a big win. Neither really would win anywhere else. But hey, at least I beat you.
0: Yeah. And I think people realize that on the pitch or the field or the whatever, but it's that way everywhere. I remember when I was a kid, Roger Staubach, you know, the quarterback for the Dallas Cowboys, broke the ping pong table in half in the clubhouse of the Dallas Cowboys because he lost a ping pong match.
1: Yeah.
0: I mean, that sounds insane. In your world, my world, anybody else's world, people would be like, what?
1: Yeah, you better fix that.
0: Yeah.
1: Get us a new one.
0: Yeah, that's coming out of your paycheck, pal. But out there, it's, you know, that competitive edge. One last quick thing. I did start to watched a little bit of it last night before I watched the Argentina game.

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1: It's the type of thing that you dream about taking. I mean, the NCAA is kind of going through it right now. Like, all right, how do we really just get the very best of the teams in a way that they're kind of faced up against each other? There's a chance every year for the best teams coming up and right. The worst teams falling away. It's what you romanticize about in sports.
2: Yeah, and it's also why Sky Network rose to such prominence, and like even through to F1 and all the other things. It was a small, you know, but because Rupert Murdoch owned that and then owned the daily newspapers, they had this built-in media empire behind this thing. And then what Sky was doing, giving you multiple camera shots for its time, you know, was that had never been done before. You just had that wide shot, you know, of the field. And then they lucked into all of these personalities, including David Beckham, you know, who came in, you know, through the early 90s all the way into like 1996, 97 or whatever, when I would have started this show. And that's when it really became what it became in a really short time.
1: Oh, yeah. Now you've got American billionaires buying teams, or buying into teams, Shad Khan, the Glazers.
2: Yeah, but you've also got a lot of billionaires buying into soccer and then screwing the town and screwing the team.
1: You know.
2: But this was done, you know, and there were some personalities, my goodness. And they're almost all in it now, all these years later, talking about, you know, the experience and what it was like. And it's pretty good.
1: Yeah, that's awesome. You brought up numbers.
2: It's called Fever Pitch, The Rise of the Premier League. It's on Paramount.
1: Cool.
2: Yeah.
1: 33.5 million people watch game 5 of the NBA Finals, and an average of 24-something million throughout the series. That's
2: big, right?
1: Big numbers for a sport that nobody I know watches. I mean, nobody talks to me about the NBA.
2: I watched it.
1: In general.
2: No, I know, but I mean, I was one of those, you know, I didn't get, you know, surveyed, but I was one of those people that was watching just because of probably Wimby or you know, whatever. But then it turned into this kind of underdog, it turns out not underdog, but this team that hadn't had it was a great storyline.
1: And James Dolan, you know, when they.
2: Except him.
1: Well, he gave some speech and they released it.
2: I saw that.
1: Yes, and said, girlfriends will get rings, wives will get rings. Just sacrifice for 10 weeks.
2: The dumbest thing I've ever heard. I mean, this is like.
1: I thought it was a pretty good speech.
2: Telling people to not have sex with their wives.
1: No,
2: that's what he said.
1: Oh, I didn't catch that.
2: That was the sacrifice for 10 weeks.
1: Oh. Yeah. Well, I thought he was talking holistic.
2: No. He was pretty specific.
1: I don't know how I didn't pick that up.
2: I just thought, wow, that seems like an odd request.
1: They said they liked it.
2: Okay. I think it was, there was a sense of destiny about that whole thing that I like, you know, it had been so long for a town that great. I mean, you know, that big, that many people, that story, that venue, all those things. And then you kind of feel like Wimby will have plenty of time to have his time. And it just felt sort of like meant to be.
1: It worked out well for him. That's for sure.
2: It's big numbers though.
1: Yeah. Oh yeah. Like I said, nobody talks to me about basketball until the playoffs. I mean, it's so those numbers are like way higher than their baseline. It wasn't like, oh, we ticked up. It's
2: no, they, yes, you
1: know, they skyrocketed. It's pretty big.
2: All right, let's do this. We got to take a quick break. We'll get back here and we'll check in with JC Foltz live. He's going to be calling in around 6:50 here this morning to give us the latest about what these waves coming through over the next 24 hours look like weather wise. We'll be back. Time now for the Marquee Coffee Break.
3: Good Wednesday morning, everybody. We'll have a chance for some showers and storms late this morning into early this afternoon. A break in the action, turning partly sunny. It's going to be very windy as well. Look for daytime highs in the mid-80s. We'll bring back in a chance for showers and storms in the evening and early overnight. Those storms could be strong to severe. Lows tonight drop down to 64. Increasing clouds, mid-70s on Thursday, sunny 77 on Friday. I'm meteorologist JC Foltz.
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7: Good morning and welcome. We're back here on a beautiful, beautiful morning in downtown Decatur on this Wednesday. But we literally have some waves of things coming through over the next number of hours. J.C. Fultz joins us live this morning to give us an update on that. J.C., good morning. How are you? It's been kind of a wacky and wild season so far.
8: It really has, Brian, and that's the thing, too. People are going to wake up this morning, look outside, and say, oh, there's nothing going on, but there's a complex of storms across Iowa right now. They're going to drop in late this morning and early this afternoon. That's going to bring round number one. Then it's the round two that we're really focused in on, and that's going to be coming in by late this afternoon to early this evening. We're talking after about 5 or 6 o'clock this evening to about 11 o'clock tonight. That's the round that's going to really bring the greatest chance for kind of all modes of severe weather. We're talking about the chance for some tornadoes, damaging winds of 75 miles per hour plus, and then we could see large hail out of this as well. And then on top of this, we do have a wind advisory in effect from 1 o'clock to 7 o'clock this afternoon. This is for the potential for strong non-thunderstorm winds. We're talking sustained winds today of 20 to 30 miles per hour, gusts to 50 miles per hour possible as well. Best thing I can tell you to do today is just have multiple ways to receive warnings. Follow us right here on Now Decatur. You can follow me on my Facebook page at JC Fultz as well, and we'll get you through it like we do every single time. But just be prepared, not scared. That's the best piece of advice I can give you.
7: Yeah, I think that, you know, thankfully, there's more ways to be prepared and more information to get and easier to get. But this stuff this evening, there's no way we're getting through this. I mean, we're going to get hit one way or the other.
8: And that's the thing, yes. We're going to see some thunderstorms across the area. And really, the first round could bring us some strong gusty winds as well. But as we get into this evening, these storms are going to fire up just the northwest of the Illinois River, and they're going to move fast, too. So that's the thing to remember with this today. These storms are going to be moving very quickly at 50 to 60 miles per hour. So there's not going to be much lead time today, so that's why we need to be prepared. And as soon as that watch is issued this afternoon, we're going to need to go ahead and start thinking about what are our plans for if these storms do come to fruition. where we're going to go, what we're going to do.
7: And the best advice for that is?
8: Is the middle of the house. If you don't have a basement, get to that interior room. If you have a basement, those are the best places to go. Take your phone with you. Make sure everything's charged up today as well. That's going to be key as well, especially if we get a power outage. And you can watch our coverage on Now Decatur's Facebook page, on my Facebook page. So we'll be there for you today. But again, make sure you're just prepared, have everything charged up, have multiple ways to receive warnings. That's the weather radio, setting up for text alerts.
7: Yeah, all right, JC, we appreciate that, and we will be watching for you on Now Decatur's Facebook page live in the event and when the event arrives, and appreciate your professionalism and all that you do and the way you walk people through the information in a calm way. If you're not signed up, our weather alerts come directly from the National Weather Service, and I will tell you, not about us at all. This is, you know, we're a conduit. It is always the first one I receive. And then I have others that I will get, you know, a couple of minutes later or whatever. But, I mean, ours always, because the National Weather Service is so good at what they do, it comes directly from them through us. You can sign up at the opt-in page at nowdecatur.com. There's no charge for it, you know, unless you're on some old text plan or something. But it gives you the biggest heads up possible.
9: Yeah, and sometimes seconds are what matters, yeah. Minutes, you know, and you want to make sure you're getting the right information, most importantly, or the most proper information that you can.
7: Yes. And directly from, you know, people who are experts at this, you know, that do this for a living. And then once again, make sure I tell you, there's a lot of people. I'm weird about my phone being charged, probably too weird the other way. But there's a lot of people sitting around like on 12% battery life going into a storm. You don't want that.
9: No, this is you got plenty of lead time to get that done. I'm just looking at the percentage chance of rain, and that's calculated a lot of different ways. But, you know, it could be as high as 100% around lunchtime. So, I mean, as JC said, expect the rain.
7: Yeah. And then even if the storms don't turn into what they do, 55 mile an hour wind can certainly cause power outages without a tornado coming through. And so what I like to do, and you can get these now for not a lot of dollars, you know, the power banks, you know, if you've got a couple of those charged, you just don't know if the power goes out, how long it's going to be out.
9: No, you have no idea. This is a good time to get gas for your generator, if you know, that kind of stuff. I mean, you just have time.
7: Yeah. Once again, not doomsdaying here. Just saying, you know, these are the kind of things you can think about ahead of time instead of trying to figure out how to charge something last minute because you didn't think about it. Just plug the phone in, power up a couple of those power banks, you know, make sure they're charged. Make sure you got batteries, you know, that kind of thing for flashlights or lanterns.
9: Yeah, all of that.
7: Maybe spread stop them, and get some water on the way home.
9: Spread them around the house. If you have a little kid, a good idea to have your little crash bag or whatever and have it like in your interior room or your bathroom or wherever it is that you're going to go. I'm looking again, readjusted the map a little bit. It's, you know, that the chance of rain goes up. The humidity is pretty high. The chance of rain really gets going for us here in Decatur, like 2 o'clock, somewhere in that, but wind all day.
7: Yeah, wind all day, and then we've got a chance in that late afternoon into the evening for, you know, a powerful storm system coming through very fast. The good news on very fast is that it gets through very fast. The bad news is you don't have nearly the warning. So look, not trying to fearmonger at all. I would tell you, if you go to the Now Decatur Facebook page and watch JC live, he will give you the up to the second information in a very calm, relatable way. People interact with him. People ask about a specific area and he'll go right to that. He's just very good at this. And we feel fortunate to have him on the team. And, you can watch for that on Now Decatur's Facebook page, this afternoon into this evening. So just, get ready, and hopefully get ready for nothing at all.
9: Yeah. And on the radar, it's showing that our northern listening audience has a worse chance of getting some of the rain and that stuff. It's going north, Clinton, Forsyth, dips down in Decatur, but well, yeah.
7: Keep an eye on it, and JC will be there. We appreciate him spending some time with us this morning, getting everybody prepared. We're going to take a break for top of the hour news. We've got Clay coming in, the Park District, a little later today, Decatur Memorial Hospital and Millikan University. Stay tuned.
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10: 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It's designed to connect participants with others who share similar experiences and hope to help learn practical strategies, engage with knowledgeable therapy, and manage daily life despite the physical and emotional challenges of the disease. It's free to attend. Illinois is betting big on biodiesel as a way to support soybean farmers and strengthen domestic energy supplies. A state tax incentive now requires diesel fuel to contain at least 20% biodiesel to qualify for a sales tax exemption. Industry leaders say the policy could significantly boost demand for biodiesel, and supporters say expanding biodiesel production helps farmers, creates jobs, and could help cushion fuel price spikes caused by global conflicts and trade disruptions. More at nowdecatur.com.
11: US Iran deal is a great one. I'm Dave Anthony, Fox News.
12: For a lot of reasons, but number one by far, 99.9% is they will never have a nuclear weapon.
11: And this morning, while sitting next to Egypt's leader at the G7 summit in France, President Trump also warned Iran,
12: if they don't behave, we'll go right back to dropping bombs right smack in the middle of their head.
11: The president also insists the U.S. would not invest a dime in Iran, and the agreement that will be signed Friday will fully reopen oil and other shipping in the Strait of Hormuz.
12: And the market has gone wild, and oil has come tumbling down.
11: As for critics of the deal, the president says,
12: you know, the stupid people want to have a worldwide depression.
11: Also at the summit, G7 leaders have pledged more military and financial support for Ukraine in the war against Russia. We're learning more about the plot the FBI thwarted to attack the UFC Freedom 250 event at the White House Sunday night. 5 people under arrest, 18 others being investigated.
13: They're facing multiple charges, including conspiracy to commit murder. Investigators say the plot called for drones to drop explosives, which would then trigger a mass evacuation toward a pre-staged sniper team. Then a second wave of attackers would breach the White House gates. The mother of one of the alleged suspects, Tyson Proper, contacted authorities over concerns about her son's recent behavior, firearm purchases, and his communications with people he met online. Her call to investigators ultimately led to Tyson's arrest and helped foil the plot.
11: Fox's Todd Pyro. A win and a loss for President Trump in Georgia. The Republican he backed won a Senate primary runoff. Congressman Mike Collins beat Derek Dooley.
14: Hey, y'all know what the mission is. It's to put a Republican in that seat and get rid of that John Ossoff in November. Return this seat to the people of Georgia.
11: But another Republican the president endorsed in Georgia, Burt Jones, lost a runoff for governor. He was defeated by Rick Jackson. Trump-backed Republicans won Senate primaries in 2 other states. Congressman Kevin Hern in Oklahoma and Barry Moore in Alabama. America's listening to Fox News.
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11: A Senate confirmation hearing scheduled today for Jay Clayton, the Trump nominee to be Director of National Intelligence, will not happen after all. The president's blocking it, demanding senators in an early morning social media post confirm another nominee first, Jamie McDonald for U.S. Attorney, the job Clayton currently has. The president also wants
17: to force Congress to act on a voter ID bill, which currently lacks enough support for passage. In an overnight post to Truth Social saying he was canceling today's scheduled confirmation hearing and that he'd keep Bill Pulte, a top housing official, as acting director of National national intelligence. Lawmakers in both parties had opposed Trump's controversial nomination of Pulte, concerned because he has no experience in the intelligence field and in the role of director of national intelligence, and would be charged with overseeing the country's 18 intelligence agencies. Lillian Wu, Fox News.
11: Democrats oppose that Save America Act. It would impose new voting requirements like proof of citizenship and voter ID, put restrictions on mail-in ballots, and it would ban transgender athletes from competing in women's sports and outlaw transgender medical treatments for children. Today, new Federal Reserve Chairman Kevin Warsh will wrap up a two-day meeting assessing the economy, and then...
18: This afternoon, the Fed will announce its interest rate decision along with a policy statement and summary of economic projections, followed by Warsh's first post-meeting press conference. The Fed is overwhelmingly expected to leave its benchmark rate unchanged.
11: That's Fox's Hillary Barsky. Stock futures are mixed the day after a Dow record high. At soccer's World Cup, a star shines.
19: Messi on the turn. Options out of side. Lionel Messi! There's your goal!
11: That was his first one on Fox. Then Messi scored two more goals, leading Argentina past Algeria 3-0. He now has a record tying 16 career World Cup goals. France, Norway, and Austria also won in World Cup action. I'm Dave Anthony. This is Fox News.
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23: Good Wednesday morning, everybody. We'll have a chance for some showers and storms late this morning into early this afternoon. A break in the action, turning partly sunny. It's going to be very windy as well. Look for daytime highs in the mid-80s. We'll bring back in a chance for showers and storms in the evening and early overnight. Those storms could be strong to severe. Lows tonight drop down to 64. Increasing clouds, mid-70s on Thursday, sunny 77 on Friday. I'm meteorologist J.C. Fultz.
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7: Deceptively beautiful in downtown Decatur right now. Just gorgeous. Got like those Star Wars sort of Lando Calrissian Sky City skies out there this morning. Beautiful.
24: Love it. Kind of looks like the calm before the storm, doesn't it?
7: Not going to last, though.
24: It was beautiful. I almost had to go back inside and grab a sweatshirt this morning. Like, a little chilly, but...
7: It was like, I think, 59 when I came in this morning. So I love that. I like a change in the temperature throughout the day. You know, I don't like starting the day at 100 degrees. But anyway, you guys did cancel Music Bingo for this evening, which was a really smart move. You're in an outdoor venue. There's no way we're not getting hit one way or the other with this. And even if it's just pouring down rain, you still can't do bingo.
24: That's right. That's right. I started watching it yesterday and sent an email out to staff. And then we started having some conversations in the office. And, you know, for us, it's difficult because we've got... You know, yes, Music Bingo tonight, which is a fairly easy thing to reschedule. But we've got, you know, kids in our day camp at the disc all day today that, you know, often go to the pool or go to one of our facilities or go visit Rock Springs, things like that. So, you know, we've got to keep track of those 150 or 160 kids. And then our boss groups are rehearsing over at the Arts and Recreation Center over on North Oakland. So we've got to keep track of those kids in the afternoon. So we're kind of leaving it up to the facility managers to decide what's best for their programs. And there are mostly kids involved in them this summer in terms of, you know, what we maybe call off early and tell parents to come pick up early, or cancel or reschedule. So just keep your phones on. If you're connected to social media and you're connected in some of those groups with the kids that are in those programs, definitely pay attention today because we may have some adjustments. So, but we're watching it like everybody else is, see what happens.
7: All right. And you guys are obviously, people are already enrolled in your programs. You have easy communication with them. It's not like people are going to not know about X, Y, or Z.
24: Yes, we've got email addresses for every participant and their parents who are in our program. So that's the first communication that'll go out. And then a lot of times there's those social media groups. There's groups specific to those programs. So, they'll be part of those groups. But last resort, they'll call parents if they've got a kid who's been, just hanging out and say, hey, you coming to get the little one? So just, again, keep your phones on you. And that's a good advice in general with the storm today. But be watching for that. But, we may make some adjustments to facilities as we go on later in the day and make some announcements on our Facebook page and whatnot.
7: All right. So when you have all of this, now you don't have a ton of nighttime activities, which is good.
24: Not right now.
7: I mean, other than the Devon and some other things. Right. I mean, generally, your stuff happens during the day, right? Correct. For the most part, pools and golf courses and all that. So it's got to be a little bit of an ease. Like, you can make some of those decisions in the afternoon. And you're not, 9 o'clock at night when all hell breaks loose. You're not having to worry as much.
24: Yeah, by 9 o'clock.
7: Other than property.
24: Yeah, property. By 9 o'clock, most of our, in the evening, traditionally, we've got dance programs going on. We've got special rec programs going on. We've got the disc. Things like that. Always, the airport and what's going on out there. So this time of year, we are more summer afternoon and daytime hour driven. But all year long, we have to deal with the weather, and it never fails. I feel like we didn't get the big spring storm that hits us and knocks trees down and whatnot. We didn't get that this year. Knock on wood. So maybe this is coming a little later, but hopefully today is we always need the rain for our farmers.
7: Well,
24: and
7: just stay tuned. Like I said, you can get to go to the opt-in page on nowdecatur.com if you want to sign up for our text club. I will tell you, there's several things you can do there. I know we're not in school season, but once we get back, you can like literally subscribe by school, so you don't have to get some crawl of 18. It's just your school. We let you know if it's closed or in the winter if it's snowed in. But the text alert, weather alerts, come from the National Weather Service, and I was telling Nick a little earlier, it's always the first one I get. I get stuff from the county and some of the other things, but ours always comes first because it's coming directly from the National Weather Service.
24: Yes, and then everybody else disseminates the same National Weather Service info to all of us. But
7: those extra seconds can be very important.
24: 100%. Yeah. 100%.
7: So sign up. There's no charge for the opt-in club unless you have some 1996 phone bill that's charging you for texting rates. But it's there, and then JC will be live on our Facebook page walking you through everything in a very calm way. So,
24: And I'm no meteorologist, but I was listening to JC before I walked in. It's like he said the exact same thing that I was looking at this morning. Like, you're watching those storms that are popping up over Cedar Rapids and dropping down southeast towards us. So that's what we're going to keep an eye on today.
7: All right. Speaking of the Jacksons, I know you guys are working on trying to get that show rescheduled. Yeah. From what I understand is that they literally, this was supposed to be their last U.S. concert, and that they were going to a trip to do shows in Europe.
24: Yes, it's a one-off thing for them. They don't tour. So they just meet up wherever they are going to perform at. So Dustin is working actively with the agent, and their tour manager, I believe, is from the UK, and he was actually at the show indicator and had a short conversation with Dustin. And everybody views contract language a little bit differently, but when Dustin got a hold of the agent in Los Angeles, I think that night, and started talking about, hey, we're probably gonna need to look at a reschedule. We've done everything we can. We've pushed the show back, but the rain is just not stopping. It's just not safe. So I think we'll have a rescheduled date here soon, hopefully. And if not, we'll communicate that out as what that looks like.
7: I just wanted to let people know you guys are still working on it. I mean, sometimes it takes a little while to resolve things.
24: Well, and when you're going through the moment, people don't understand all the conversations that are going on behind the scenes. Because, like I said, you've got the agents involved in, L.A. or New York. You've got to get on the phone. You've got the tour managers on site. You've got the production managers. And everybody's trying to make the best decision for the safety of the audience and the safety of the band. Because there's nothing worse than getting on stage, putting your hands on a guitar string and going to strum a guitar, and you're standing in the water, and you're electrified, basically, with that chord coming out of the guitar. So it's always a concern for artists to make sure they've got a dry environment. And, you know, we had this minor damage to our video wall and things like that. We've got to do some repairs on. But, yeah, we tried. We were going to push the show back till 9 o'clock and go a little late, and it just didn't happen. So the weather kind of changed, and everything started pushing east straight from Springfield, and it's like, okay, we're not going to get this one in. But we did our best. Dustin does a phenomenal job trying to make those decisions, and it's so difficult when you've got all the pressures and folks who come in. You know, we had folks who came from other states to see the Jackson, so it's always difficult. You want to try to get it in, but it's sometimes
7: all right. All that's great. I'm just telling you, I got Gussie Reed, and now I got Miss Dorothy, who I met at the Wine in the Wild event, that I have to take care of. And we're talking about a handful here, so I got to make it right because they were my special guests. So I told them, Clay is going to take care of you.
24: Dustin will take care of him.
7: So
24: passing the buck.
7: I'm going to be passing along some emails, addresses. No, I'm. They were super stoked to go see the show, and were disappointed. But yeah, what are you going to do? It's a weather related thing. All right. So we're not even close to the midway point, no. Sort of the summer season. But if you had to go back and just, you know, Memorial Day to now, not to give it a grade, but has it been pretty smooth?
24: I think overall for the Park District, we're doing great. It's interesting, you know, when you've got weeks like this, when the weather's a little cooler, obviously Splash Cove attendance will drop off a little bit. But then, you know, Ben Irwin, our golf manager, walks in the office the other day and his hair is going everywhere because the golfers are signing up to play rounds nonstop out of Hickory and Redtail. So golf is doing great. The zoo does great when it's a little bit cooler like this. So it's just a trade-off for, you know, what programs are active versus what are down that week. So we do still have folks coming to Splash Cove. You know, the water is heated up to 82 degrees, so it's warm while you're in there. But when you get out and that wind hits you, it's chilly.
7: Yeah.
24: So, but yeah, I'd give it a so far.
7: Okay. And those weekly reports that you do,
24: yeah,
7: are those just shared on Facebook?
24: I think Katie puts those on Facebook. I think there's some other places she pops those out at, but where would you like us to, you want us to
7: same send place
24: those
7: to you send all news?
24: You want us to send those to you too?
7: Yeah, no, I think it is, yes. Unless you only want to talk to your audience. I think that it's important when you put numbers to things, because I think a lot of times if people aren't at X, Y, or Z, they have no idea that it's going on. But, you know, like the big soccer tournament, I mean, those are numbers that if yeah. I don't have a kid in soccer and I don't ever go to that, it's still impacting me as a citizen because it's bringing a lot of dollars into the community.
24: Yeah,
7: so the story isn't about soccer. The story is about how many people came to consume that.
24: Yeah, it's, and what you're talking about is our weekly and back report. That's a little graph that shows, you know, how many people we had at every one of our facilities and special events. And we start off with a bang with, you know, the Mid-State Soccer Tournament and whatnot, and then all the concerts at the Devon. And I think, Brian, we always are cautious that we don't bombard.
7: No, bombard. I'd love to have the information. It's just a nice snapshot of a weekend, because not everyone can go to everything. But when you kind of total it up and you look at it as a whole, you know, okay, that was pretty impressive Friday, Saturday, Sunday.
24: Yeah, you look at the community impact, and especially when we've got those tournaments or those big shows for the Devon that are bringing folks from way out of town who are, you know, using hotels, they're using our gas, they're patronizing our restaurants. That's all money coming in the city of Decatur. So it's always great to celebrate those.
7: I think it's great.
24: Growth things.
7: And it also shows participation levels, you know, because I think that there's, you know, and I'm not trying to program to the trolls. I'm just saying that it's, look, there are a lot of things and a lot of people who are participating.
24: Yeah. Yeah.
7: And you guys are just, you know, one component of that. And then you got everything else going on, you know, with others. And, you know, the recent announcement, like, how about the Hardys? I mean, you know, coming through for the Lincoln Theater, you know, after, you know, we just, you know, what, a few weeks off the boat races.
24: Yeah. Dan's tremendous support for the boat races. And then, yeah, that was a great gift to the Lincoln Theater. They definitely can use that. So, yeah, the Hardys have been great, great ambassadors for Decatur for a while. So. But, yeah.
7: All right. So how are the normal summer programs going? You know, like the lunches and, you know, in the parks.
24: We had some of that pick up a little bit. The Boys and Girls Club reached out and asked to get on the summer lunch program. And Melanie was able to work with the state and got them on there. We have more, I would say, satellite sites that aren't park district parks per se. this year, I think, than we've had in the past. But we still have, I'm going to say, about a dozen different park locations that, the traditional yellow hats, which, aren't the same yellow hats we had 30, 40 years ago, but they will go around and they will meet Aramark from the school district and pick up those meals and go to each park and distribute them. But, when you think about those kids, they get that guaranteed meal when they're in school, but when they're out of school, they aren't guaranteed that meal. And so we get a lot of kids taking advantage of that. So that's
7: you guys have been doing this for, 45, 50 years, a long time.
24: Yep.
7: If I were to go, is Spencer Park still a park or is it long gone?
24: It's gone.
7: Okay. If I were to go to Sennewick Park. Mm-hmm. And I had the key with the little round lock the way it used to be, but it was like all a master key, which I always thought
24: don't
7: was
24: talk about round locks.
7: Yeah. And, and I opened that door, into the little mini building there. Mm-hmm. Is there still Bandugal and chalk for the bases and whatever else might be in there?
24: I had that issue in South Shores Park about a month ago. We had a team that we had to relocate out there and didn't have a field to play on. And I was running around trying to find bases and find chalk and the machine to chalk the bases and all the things. And then I'm like, wait, I don't even know what base dimensions are supposed to be, what team is playing here. So my son and I were out there and we drug the field real quick, but it was one of those things that came up last minute. But South Shores, I opened the closet and I'm like, okay, here's bags of chalk and here's different games that were left over from
7: 1979.
24: Yeah, we tried to clean up a lot of that stuff, but occasionally you find a closet that hasn't been touched. So, I don't know. It's always interesting. Brings back memories for me being around the park district for 25 years now, off and on. When you go in a space you haven't been in 20 years, and
7: it's a time warp.
24: Yeah, totally. Yeah.
7: I was a park leader at Spencer Park for a couple of summers, and this was obviously a long time ago. And so that's the area right on the other side of the trains, near 80. So it was kind of like, it was truly a neighborhood park because it was just that neighborhood sort of wrapped around it, right? And it was busy, but I go back and I think about the playground equipment that was there at that time. Jeez, it's like lawsuit central today. I think about, what do you want to do, kids? Let's take paper ice cream buckets, wrap them in highly flammable tissue, and light them up.
24: Lantern Prey.
7: Yes.
24: I love it.
7: And then I think about when the Aramark people, and they've been, right, you guys partnered for forever.
24: Long time.
7: Well, let's give a whole apple to every kid because no one would have think about throwing one of these, but it's all great memories. But part of that job was you had to literally go line the bases, if there were leagues that played in your park. And you had the little roll machine thing. It was hard to get it to go straight. They make it look easy, but it's not, right?
24: A straight line is tough. Yeah.
7: Yes. And then you had just these big, full of Bandugal of every color.
24: Yeah.
7: Big spools.
24: Yeah. What's neat is we've talked over the last several years of wanting to get people back in the parks, and the summer lunch program is definitely a way we do that. We partnered last year with Juanita Morris to have a couple pilot programs. I think they're doing those again this year in a couple of our parks to bring kids in the parks in a safe environment where they've got kind of a counselor who's with them and gets to know each kid. But, we just did that whole revitalization of Garfield Park, and I'll tell you, Brian, you drive past there, and there's 40 kids in that park.
7: I need to roll by there. I haven't been by there for a while. Yeah. Nick, did you have a neighborhood park as a kid?
9: No, but I was in the baseball leagues and stuff, so I spent a lot of times in the parks.
24: Yeah.
7: We had Baker Woods was the home park.
24: Uh-huh.
7: Yeah. But, yeah.
24: Yeah. Yeah. And Baker Woods, we're talking to the school district right now because I think they're expanding their FFA program. They want to come in and kind of use part of Baker Woods Park. And we don't have a lot going on out there right now.
7: There's more land than you think there.
24: There is. There is.
7: It looks like a tiny little corner park. Right. But there's.
24: And people don't realize the pond that's there is runoff from the airport. that comes off
7: is
24: of the
7: really?
24: Pavement that goes all the way underneath the neighborhood to that detention pond.
7: No kidding.
24: Yeah, retention area. We've got two or three of those around the airport that are outside the fence, and you've got these big 36-inch pipes that run all the water that comes off the runways because you got to put it somewhere. So,
7: interesting.
24: Yeah.
7: All right. Well, we talked earlier, I don't know, a few years back about doing a park leader reunion. It would be kind of fun. I just think it would blow you away. I don't know that it's the same, you know, for the last 20 years, but for the 50, 60, you know, years before that, I think you'd be amazed at just how many park leaders there were.
24: Oh, yeah. Yeah, definitely. That's something we need to
7: talk about. Because at one point there was, 21, 22, you know, parks?
24: Yeah, yeah, 22 neighborhood parks. I think we had a few more with Spencer and a couple others back then. But, yeah, no, that's definitely something we need to talk about, Steph. But, yeah, I like that.
7: Just, I don't want to do it at Fairview with burning lanterns and projectile apples.
24: We'll do it at Nelson, where the old pool used to be, to give you some trauma.
7: Don't even get me started on that. I would much rather go to an event up there now.
24: Yeah, yeah.
7: That's a great venue.
24: It is.
7: I don't know that people think about it, you know, when they think about, but you've got a pavilion up there, right? I mean, if you do family reunions, you get a view of the lake. It's really a spectacular space.
24: Yeah, you got a pavilion number two with nice restrooms that were reconstructed probably 5 or 6 years ago, and then you've got the green space where the pool used to be, but it overlooks the lake. We've had the Hispanic Heritage Month Festival up there.
7: Chico did a great job with that up there. It was a lot of fun.
24: It was. So, yeah, it's a great venue to do things in, so.
7: All right. And so that's available to rent just like anything else, right?
24: It is.
7: What's the ballpark? I don't know you have all the prices on top of your head, but to do something like that, if I want to have a family reunion or whatever it might be.
24: Yeah, there's a deposit we require now just to make sure that the parks are left the way you found them. But I think the average cost is like $80 to rent a pavilion for all day long. And, you know, a big part of that is we've got to have staff come in and clean the pavilion because, you know, it never fails. The birds get in there and whatever, squirrels and things like that, leaves, debris. Clean the bathrooms, get all that ready, haul the trash off at the end of the event. So there's a little bit of a charge, but we work with people too. So
7: $80 is not in today's day and age a lot of money for a really cool venue with a lake view to be able to host whatever it is.
24: Right.
7: Yeah, that's great. And then if people want to do that, they just call the park office. Yep. Is there a place on the website?
24: Call the park office, and Lisa there is great. She will step you through the process. We just require a little bit of information from you and get that deposit, and then she gets it on the schedule, and our park staff take it from there.
7: And then you got Fairview, of course, which isn't really popular, but there's several venues there, depending on the size of your event.
24: Yeah, and we've had some questions. Dr. Sivas sent me kind of a frantic text the other day. He said, what's going on with Pavilion 2 at Fairview? And Pavilion 2, if you don't know, is just up the hill from Pavilion 1. It's kind of out of sight, out of mind, but it's got a neat roofline architecture, kind of different on
7: it. Gorgeous.
24: And it needed some rehab, so our construction crews have been up there, and then I think we were jackhammering concrete the other day, and some people thought maybe we were tearing it down. It's like, no, we're rehabbing it, but it's going to have all new concrete in it. The whole structure is being reinforced to make sure it's going to be around for decades to come, and, getting a facelift, so.
7: All right. See, Clay, we don't need a script. We got this. All right.
24: Well, hey, don't forget, I heard the announcement, but Juneteenth is coming this Friday, June 19th from 3 to 8 p.m. at the Devon. So make sure and come down and visit. They'll have dozens of vendors, free food while supplies last. They're doing a scholarship giveaway for those going to an institution or a trade school. And then Capital Sound and Clifton Jones will be taking the stage later that afternoon. So come on down to the Devon.
7: All right. JC's got your 3-day forecast. Back with more right after this.
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1: Good Wednesday morning, everybody. We'll have a chance for some showers and storms late this morning into early this afternoon. A break in the action, turning partly sunny. It's going to be very windy as well. Look for daytime highs in the mid-80s. We'll bring back in a chance for showers and storms in the evening and early overnight. Those storms could be strong to severe. Lows tonight drop down to 64. Increasing clouds, mid-70s on Thursday, sunny 77 on Friday. I'm meteorologist J.C. Fultz.
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26: This is RJ Crace with your stories now, brought to you by Shop on Main. The governor has signed the fiscal year 27 budget. The $56 billion plan is the largest in state history. The budget makes investments in education, housing, and health care. There's also a new plan that will give people losing SNAP benefits a one-time payment of $400, and the 1 cent gas tax increase scheduled for July is being pushed back to January. Also included are new taxes on fantasy sports, prediction markets, and digital assets, and there's a tax on social media companies that could be challenged in court. The Heart of Illinois Community Foundation is recognizing seven individuals and organizations via their 2026 Do Something Great Awards. The program celebrates community members who have made a lasting impact through volunteer service, philanthropy, advocacy, the arts, and nonprofit leadership. There's a ceremony on August 5th at the Mount Zion Convention Center. Learn about this year's honorees on our website, nowdecatur.com.
27: Fox News, I'm CJ Papa. President Trump will take questions at a news conference later this morning to discuss the peace deal with Iran. But during a sit-down with the president of Egypt, the president gave a preview.
28: They will never have a nuclear weapon, so that's very, very strong.
27: Fox's Peter Ducey at the summit.
29: In this meeting, he was talking about how if they didn't make a deal right now, there would be a global depression, which speaks to the economic pressure President Trump and his team have been feeling back home, especially with high gas prices.
27: Oil holding around $76 a barrel, the lowest in 3 months. Alabama Congressman Barry Moore, endorsed by President Trump, raced to victory in the Republican primary to fill the Senate seat of Tommy Tuberville, who is running for governor against former Democratic Senator Doug Jones. An interest rate decision, 2 p.m. today, Eastern Time, from the Federal Reserve. 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
1: Good Wednesday morning, everybody. We'll have a chance for some showers and storms late this morning into early this afternoon. A break in the action, turning partly sunny. It's going to be very windy as well. Look for daytime highs in the mid-80s. We'll bring back in a chance for showers and storms in the evening and early overnight. Those storms could be strong to severe. Lows tonight drop down to 64. Increasing clouds, mid-70s on Thursday, sunny 77 on Friday. I'm meteorologist J.C. Fultz.
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7: Each and every weekday morning, we check in with Mark Tupper and Tupper on Sports. All right, it was good to see you yesterday. Let's talk a little Beanballers.

0: You know, I've been flirting with the Decatur Beanballers from afar, impressed by the professional look of their signage at the Milliken Workman Family Baseball Facility, which in itself is really nice, and the colors, the blue and green, and the look of the logo. The whole thing has a professional look. This is not a group of people who ironed on a patch and are playing in a cornfield. And, you know, and a friend of mine was involved in one of their promotional nights during which he threw out the first pitch and stayed to watch the game. And he went on and on about the quality of the in-game promotions, the hot dog race. They've got a deal where they designate a player on the opposing team. And if that player strikes out, beer goes to half price, and there's all kinds of cheering and so forth connected with that. They've got good concessions. If you hit a foul ball into the stands or out on that grassy hill in left field, you keep it. And good energy and good baseball. And yesterday we attended their media day, and you know, they're playing a little catch up here. They're learning, kind of scrambling to get more people to come to the ballpark. But from everything I saw, they deserve a closer look. This looks to be a pretty high quality family entertainment, affordable, enjoyable, with a big time look and feel. That ballpark is terrific. One of the nicer facilities in their league, and you know, a big roster with a mix of some Central Illinois college players and guys here for the summer from everywhere, from California to Texas to Florida. But they need more help. They need more business sponsors. They need more meal sponsors, restaurants to step up and help feed these kids. They need families that are willing to open their homes for a couple of months to house these young men. And of course, they need fans. Go to their website, beanballers.com, and look at their schedule. They play a lot of games. Pick a home game, load up the car, and come on out. I'm going to do that with my granddaughters. Great merchandise, and they want you to have fun. They're just learning how to invite you to step closer. But it looks to be quality stuff that gives Decatur and Central Illinois another solid sports entertainment option in a beautiful setting, in a beautiful stadium. It was impressive, Brian. This is not, I don't want to say this in the wrong way, but this is not just some hick baseball operation out in the field. This is pretty well done.
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1: Back here with Mark Tupper and Tupper on Sports. All right, Illini basketball. Everyone's back on campus.
0: Yeah, finally, the Illini basketball complex has been pretty empty through the month of May, with players like David Mirkovich and the Ivicic twins, Tomislav and Zvonimir, flying back home to visit their families, and with seven newcomers yet to move into their housing and begin acclimating to life as a college basketball player, Illini style. But the European players are back on campus, and a photo in the Champaign News Gazette shows all seven of the newcomers lined up at the Ubbin basketball practice facility, with word that summer workouts have begun this week. May was the calm before the storm, and June, the storm begins. And for most of the new players, that is going to mean individualized workout plans for each of them, designed by Adam Fletcher, the strength and conditioning guru. And it includes everything from daily visits to the weight room, a running plan to ramp up conditioning, and specific nutrition plans that are designed to either add weight or subtract weight or shift weight. And by August or September, Fletch will be posting his before and after pictures that show off the body transformations he is famous for.

0: The seven newcomers are six freshmen: Landon Davis, Xavier Zenz, Lincoln Williams, Ethan Brown, Lucas Murillo, and Quentin Coleman, plus transfer Stephon Vox. So there's plenty of new players. The coaching staff will have, they're going to have to learn more about each one of these people. Before long, we'll hear whispers who is rising up and grabbing everyone's attention. Last summer, of course, it was Keaton Wagler. This summer, it will be someone else, and we'll see who that is. But it's an exciting time to finally get everybody back there in the practice gym where they start conditioning, where they start scrimmaging, playing, getting to know each other, and the new kids learning all of the intricacies of the Illini offense and defense and so forth. So this is an exciting time.
1: All right, Mark, enjoy your day. Enjoy the weather. Stay dry. We'll chat with you first thing tomorrow morning. Mark Tupper and Tupper on Sports. Speaking of weather, right? I'm going to tell you this ahead of time. We just gave you literally the idea behind having batteries charged and power banks ready to go and a flashlight in every room. And Nick's advice about, you know, a pack put together for your youngster, you know, in a room ready to go. After the fact, I want you to jot down this information, because what do you do if this stuff comes through tonight and you end up with, God forbid, serious damage to your home, but water leaks, pipes bursting, those kinds of things. Storms are in the forecast. We know that. JC's covered that. But what happens after the fact if you have damage? Be ready before that water becomes a problem that lasts a lot longer than that storm that blew through. Peerless Cleaning and Restoration Service is there for when the unexpected hits. Why is it important? Fast emergency response to stop damage before it spreads. Hidden moisture detection protects walls, floors, and structure. 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We'll be back with more right after this.
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3: Good Wednesday morning, everybody. We'll have a chance for some showers and storms late this morning into early this afternoon. A break in the action, turning partly sunny. It's going to be very windy as well. Look for daytime highs in the mid-80s. We'll bring back in a chance for showers and storms in the evening and early overnight. Those storms could be strong to severe. Lows tonight drop down to 64. Increasing clouds, mid-70s on Thursday, sunny 77 on Friday. I'm meteorologist JC Fultz.
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2: 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We're back here on a Wednesday. 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And the National Weather Service will be the first. 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So we're going to get probably several of those between now and midnight tonight. All right, it is time for the Decatur Memorial Hospital segment. We're here every Wednesday, except for next Wednesday. We're going to be in Springfield.
3: We are.
2: And Memorial has their big golf tournament that happens. I'm very excited about that. I get excited about golf tournaments. Not everybody does. But you might see the next big thing walking down the fairway there in Springfield on the PGA Tour next stop.
3: It is really great golf. If you enjoy golf, it's a smart idea to check it out.
2: But I pointed this out to you last week, and it's absolutely worth pointing out again. You guys are also offering medical assistance to people over there, including helping the tour players and their caddies. These are guys who are on the road every week. They pick up, they drive off somewhere else. And yes, saved a life over there a couple of years ago because a caddy who didn't realize that he was in duress. And that's amazing that you offer that service.
3: Amazing.
2: Those people are out there just trying to make it to the next level, and they're probably not doing all the things they need to do as they drive across the country doing the golf. So we look forward to that. We'll be over there live, so it'll be fun.
3: I will see you there, Brian.
2: It's a very extra early morning to driving over to Springfield to do the show, but worth it.
3: We will be driving over together there. Yep.
2: So come on over and see it. It's pretty amazing, and the ticket, you can't beat the ticket costs. So great stuff. Tanya Andrix is with us here this morning. Yes, she is, each and every Wednesday. Millikan University coming up at the top of the hour. A little later today, we're going to visit with Michael Shear, whose family has been through a horrific dog attack on their young child, and you probably have seen the GoFundMe page, and we're going to check up and tell you how you can support that family. Just it's got to be every parent's worst nightmare. I can't imagine what they're going through, but he will be joining us about 8:30 this morning. But today, we're going to talk about what in particular?
3: Well,
2: pulmonology.
3: I have a really cool crew of folks here to introduce you to. I have Dr. Sylvester and Jerry Ann and Brent, and they're going to talk about lung cancer screening. And
2: okay, now everybody's just going, oh, I don't want to hear about this, but you need to hear about this.
3: This is pretty cool, and I know that Dr. Sylvester can explain it so much better than me, so I'm going to let him do that.
2: Dr. Patrick Sylvester, Memorial Specialty Care Pulmonologist, Jerry Ann Higgins, Supervisor of Medical Imaging Services at DMH, and Brent Reiter, the Health Director of Specialty Clinic Services. So we'll figure out what all that means. Hospital titles may be the longest titles in the world. I don't even know how y'all get them on business cards. but Dr. Sylvester, let's start with you. You talk about lung screening when you talk about anything that sounds like, oh my God, right? The crazy natural reaction people have is, I want to ignore this.
4: Right.
2: It shouldn't be the reaction they have, but you've seen enough to know that.
4: And you know what? I wonder if we see a little bit of that. We see things where, you know, we put our head in the sand. We say, maybe I don't want to know.
2: If I don't go, nothing will be wrong.
4: Exactly.
2: Which makes no sense whatsoever.
4: Flip side is, though, it's a thing where if we find early, you know, treatment's actually, you know, pretty tolerable and rates of cure are high. But lung cancer's, you know, it's the leading cause of cancer-related death in the U.S. And it's for that reason. It's often found at advanced stages where maybe treatment is not so easy tolerable.
2: And is that because the symptoms up front are not as bad? Why is it usually detected later?
4: I think that's a big part of it.

0: know, you're not going to have a lot of symptoms from an early nodule of cancer, which is why screening programs exist. And it's also really a minefield out there, because we were just talking a little bit before we came in. Not only are rates of lung cancer extraordinarily high here in Macon County, you know, almost twice the national average, but we live in a belt of the country where we also see like endemic fungal infections and things. You know, you might go to your doctor and there's a spot there, and in the majority of that time it's benign. So sorting out what's a malignant
1: thing. And do you have empirical data as to why those numbers are so high?
0: We have
1: factors.
2: The National Weather Service has issued Tornado Watch number 340, effective until 3 p.m. This watch includes the following counties in Illinois: Cass, Christian, DeWitt, Logan, Macon, Macoupin, Mason, Menard, Montgomery, Morgan, and Sangamon. Remember, a tornado watch means the conditions are favorable for the development of severe weather, including tornadoes, large hail, and damaging winds in and close to the watch area. While severe weather may not be imminent, persons should remain alert for rapidly changing weather conditions and listen for later statements and possible warnings. Stay tuned to NOAA Weather Radio, commercial radio and television outlets, or internet sources for the latest severe weather information.
0: Establishing the diagnosis, sorting out the benign versus malignant things by way of biopsy. That technology has come a long way, and it's something that, you know, we're kind of ramped up here at DMH to offer our community.
1: Okay, so Jerrianne, you supervise medical imaging services. Break that down for us. What all does that mean?
3: Yeah, I wear a few different hats. One of those being overseeing our CT lung screening program. And I have a team of people all the way from our CT techs that scan the patients. And then we have a couple navigators, including myself, that meet with the patients after the imaging, after the radiologists have had time to review the imaging. And then we do same-day results, which is one of the fear factors that we're trying to take away.
1: Okay, because that used to be like I go and then I got to wait and the anxiety around that. Now it's like day of.
3: Yes, and you have to meet criteria to be in the CT
1: lung
3: screening
1: program. Talk to me about that a little bit.
3: Yeah, 50 to 80 have smoked in the last 15 years or currently smoke. So we have to go through and decipher. That's the unfortunate thing is not everybody can just be in the CT lung screening program. You have to have that smoking history with it, even though we're all at higher risk. Because again, like Dr. Sylvester said, we live in the Midwest. We have the environmental and then a lot of occupational exposure in our area as well. But the big push for the CT lung screening program that we provide there at DMH is because of the smoking history that increases the chances of this being benign nodules to be more likely to be malignant nodules.
1: Okay. Walk me through the very beginning of that part. You know, if you're in that, you fit that criteria.
3: Yeah. All you have to do is see a provider, and that can be anywhere.
1: So I go to my provider and say, I'm interested in having this screening, and then they will take care of reaching out.
3: Yep. They make sure that you meet the criteria as well. They go over some of the risk factors involved with screening all the way through biopsy. And if they feel like the patient is fit, then they put the referral in, the order to Decatur Memorial Hospital. That's then scheduled. Patient comes, day of scan. Again, it's a quick 30-second CT scan. The patient's held afterwards, and then we go over the imaging results.
1: Okay, so what does that look like? What does the machine look like? What does the room look like? I mean, you say 30 seconds, you know, so that gives me the timeline, but what does it look like?
3: Just a CT scanner, just like the ones that you see on the TVs and the movies and the shows. It's a little donut, as we call it, hard table that they lay flat on, they hold their breath two separate times for about 10 seconds.
1: Okay, it's good. It's only 30 seconds. That's we can all handle that, I think.
3: Yes, yep. One of the easiest and quickest tests that we do there at DMH. No contrast, no IV. We call it pain-free as long as you can lay on a pretty hard table.
1: Okay.
3: We pat it a little bit, but not much.
1: And then what happens after that?
3: After that, depending on what our radiologist staffing is for the day, most of our patients are held right after that scan, and then we do image review with the radiologist, and then one of the navigators go in, show the patients their imaging, if there's something to show them. Picture's worth a thousand word kind of concept. That way, if they do have something that's something we want to check on in 3 to 6 months, we can kind of show them what we're looking at. we use that opportunity too to go over some of the lung related changes you can have from smoking, show like the emphysema changes and just the importance of why they should stop smoking if at all possible. Some already have, so that's nice as well. And then we also, part of our program is scheduling the follow-up imaging, whether that be, hey, we want to look at this again in 3 months just to make sure that's not something to be concerned about 6 months, or if it's perfectly normal, then we just get them on the schedule for a year from now. And then we take care of letting their provider know, hey, thanks for putting them in the program. They were great. We're going to see them back in a year. Here's their date and time for that.
1: Okay. So if you come in without a picture, I'm happy. Or do you come in with a picture?
3: We still show for fun.
1: We still show for yes. fun. My God, that's just, no, I'm thinking about the nerve. Now I got to look at the picture. I don't know if it's a good picture or a bad picture.
3: No.
1: But you explain that to them.
3: Yes.
1: There's degrees of this. It's not you're healthy, you have a death sentence. There's a lot of gray in between.
3: Right, because a picture is just a picture. We even have people that come in can sometimes have like what we consider a suspicious lesion, and it's just a picture. That doesn't necessarily mean anything. Like Dr. Sylvester said, there's fungal infections that can present kind of scary sometimes, and it was just as easy as taking some medicine and they're good to go. That's why we do that follow-up imaging. And then if it really is suspicious, they have different white paper requirements that they go ahead and suggest a PET scan, which is another CT scan where they use a dye that lights that area up, which then suggests biopsy. And then once we go to biopsy, that's when you get a piece of that tissue to actually see if it's a cancer or not. The picture is just a picture.
1: Okay, so there's a lot of different things there.
0: Yeah.
1: You know, I mean, and you guys are professionals and you rattle it off and know all of this. For most people, it's just, oh my God, do I have cancer or not, right? I mean, it kind of, and then they find out some fungal, that I don't think they're even thinking about something like that. Is this stuff all way less invasive, way less, more user-friendly, less intimidating, less scary for the patient experience?
0: Yeah, I can't deny it's scary for the patient and their family.
1: The anxiety, for sure.
0: Very high. So we're working pretty hard to, if we get a suspicious finding on a lung cancer screen CT or a CT for another reason, a so-called incidental finding, we've been really trying to streamline getting those patients in to us over at Memorial Specialty Care. Pretty much, I don't know our exact numbers, but I'd say we're hustling. We're seeing people within a few days to a week of this. So people feel like.
1: So you're not going weeks and weeks of worrying about, because that can be incredibly stressful, I would imagine.
0: Yeah. Oh, yeah. And then once you get there, I think trying to work through that stress, it's really saying, look, we have this finding on a CT. As Jarian said, it's a picture. What that is, that's for us to figure out next. And things like biopsy is really how you're going to tell for sure. I think explaining that way, we kind of walk through, take a little bit of that anxiety off. Look, we don't know yet what we're dealing with, but we're going to work with you to find
1: and
0: it.
1: And even if there's so many different ways. I mean, I'm old enough to remember when people used to whisper cancer. They'd even say it out loud. I mean, it sounds insane today, but I mean, that would literally be dinner table conversation to a point where now the technology, the expertise, the doctors, all of the support staff around them in this area, like all others, it's not a death sentence. You have so many ways that you can treat things and diagnose and identify things way earlier than before. That's why all this stuff is very important. Yeah. Get in early.
0: That's exactly right. And just talking about ways of biopsy, there's kind of three main strategies. This is kind of the spiel I give to folks as I say, the kind of tried and true, but old school and kind of extreme version is to go and cut it out, send you to a surgeon, resect that part of the lung. That's obviously pretty extreme when we're talking about, gosh, there's a 50% chance it's malignant. Maybe it's actually something benign. So we can see that's not really a thing we jump to too easily. And most people are reassured that I'm not going to go send them somewhere to get a big resection.
1: Yeah.
0: So then we're left with CT-guided strategies, which have been the mainstay of biopsies here in Decatur. And our interventional radiologists have just done an outstanding job kind of for our community. But we're really excited now to be offering some new technology called from a bronchoscope or basically a scope within the lungs. We now have a robotic bronchoscope platform that really gets biopsies, but with a really – really good safety profile. So people, get their biopsy done, go home that day with pretty minimal side effects or complications.
1: All right. So Brent, as the director of specialty clinic services, I always leave these interviews on Wednesday feeling really lucky as a community, right? That we have all of these expertise and you guys go out and you hire the best and the brightest from all over the globe. It's got to be very comforting in your position to know that we have all of this right here for the citizens of this community.
4: Absolutely. And I get to work with the best and the brightest. So it's a It's an honor. Kind of feeding into what I bring to the table and is our lung nodule clinic. So since we have a high incidence of lung cancer and lung nodules in our area, in our community, best practice is what's called a lung nodule clinic. So when these patients go into the lung cancer screening program and there's a finding, or there's an incidental finding on an X-ray or a CT, or there's an outside referral from another provider, we have a lung nodule clinic where those patients are referred to us, and we have a nurse navigator who kind of holds the process by the hand and makes sure that those patients don't fall through the cracks. That nurse navigator is in constant communication with Dr. Sylvester, looking at the characteristics of the lung nodule, and that's going to dictate the turnaround time and how fast we need to get them in for either the robotic bronchoscopy to rule out cancer, or if it's also going to dictate whether they have a biopsy done by interventional radiology. But a large majority of those patients are now being done in our robotic bronchoscopy suite.
1: Well, we appreciate the investment from Memorial's side of things, and having people here, people from your area here, people you can trust here, people that know how to walk you through the whole process. It's a very scary thing when you start talking about the potential for lung cancer or any major illness or disease. But thank you. We're right up against the clock here, so I got to go. We'll see you next week over in Springfield. It will be a lot of fun. And Dr. Sylvester and Jerry Ann and Brent, thank you for bringing your expertise and sharing it with the audience. We'll take a break. Back with more with the folks from Millikan University right after this.
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6: Of renewed Israeli airstrikes against Hezbollah. This is an important point to remember because just last night, the military command in Iran threatened to bomb Israel if they continue strikes against Hezbollah in Lebanon.
7: Fox's Trey Yingston, Tel Aviv. A fiery crash late last night on a highway in Laredo, Texas. A small plane came down on the road hitting a car. One of the six people on the flight was killed, but five others were rescued.
8: Dramatic video shows bystanders and first responders rushing to help passengers out as flames tear through this aircraft. They propped open the door, and two men were seen climbing out. The victims were then rushed to the hospital.
7: Fox's Carly Shimkus. An update to the economy. We shot more last month. Retail sales rose more than expected from April, up 0.9%. 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
7: Three Republicans President Trump endorsed for Senate all won primaries or runoffs. In Oklahoma, Congressman Kevin Hern won. Doesn't know his Democratic opponent yet, though, for an open Senate seat. Neither Nikhila Jasmine Thomas and Jim Priest. They got neither 50% of the vote in their primary, so they'll be in an August runoff. In Alabama's Senate race, Trump-backed Barry Moore won and will face Democrat Everett West. The Trump-backed Senate candidate also won in Georgia, but voters went against the president there in the governor's race.
8: President's 11th hour pick, Republican Congressman Mike Collins. He defeats former college football coach Derek Dooley. Dooley was endorsed by outgoing Governor Brian Kemp. Collins will go on to battle incumbent Democratic Senator John Ossoff. President Trump reacting with, quote, "So happy for highly respected Congressman Mike Collins. I'll be doing big Trump rallies for Mike in Georgia." Now, in the state's Republican runoff for governor, Lieutenant Governor Burt Jones leaned heavily on being the Trump-backed candidate, but billionaire healthcare executive Rick Jackson, he spent heavily, and he's going to face off against Keisha Lance Bottoms in November.
7: Fox's Alexandria Hoff. Two people are dead in California after being swept out to sea while napping on rocks at a beach in the San Francisco Bay Area. They were rescued but died later. Now an update on the Americans put in quarantine after being taken off that cruise ship stricken by a hantavirus outbreak. Many have been allowed to leave, but One woman says she feels like a hostage.
12: Health and Human Services Secretary Robert F. Kennedy Jr. is overruling a federal medical review and keeping Angela Perryman at a quarantine facility in Nebraska. It's been 5 weeks since she left a cruise ship in the South Atlantic following a hantavirus outbreak that killed three. She's shown no symptoms and had been cleared to leave confinement, but Kennedy intervened. An HHS spokesperson said the extended isolation was necessary to ensure her safety, adding Perryman's home state of Florida is not complying with federal monitoring conditions.
7: That's Tom Graham. I'm Dave Anthony, and this is Fox News.
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14: Good Wednesday morning, everybody. We'll have a chance for some showers and storms late this morning into early this afternoon. A break in the action, turning partly sunny. It's going to be very windy as well. Look for daytime highs in the mid-80s. We'll bring back in a chance for showers and storms in the evening and early overnight. Those storms could be strong to severe. Lows tonight drop down to 64. Increasing clouds, mid-70s on Thursday, sunny 77 on Friday. I'm meteorologist J.C. Fultz.
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1: We're back here on a very, very busy Wednesday with a lot of interesting weather in the forecast over the next 10, 12 hours. I would remind you once again to make sure you're following Nowdecatur's Facebook page. J.C. Fultz will go live in the event of uncertain weather. He is very, very, very calm and very good at delivering the information you need without trying to scare the bejesus out of everyone. You're already anxious enough, right? You got 60-mile-an-hour winds and tornado sirens. You don't need any more. He'll be with you live on that. You can also go to our opt-in page at nowdecatur.com. You can sign up for severe weather text. There's no charge from us for that service. If you have like some archaic cell phone that charges you per text, you might get that. But that comes directly from the National Weather Service. And it will be more than likely the first text warning you receive because it comes out that fast. And sometimes, you know, 30 seconds can make a big difference. So make sure you got your phones charged. You got your phone with you. You know, a couple of battery banks, you know, piled up. You got flashlights, all those kind of things. And then hopefully you don't have to use any of it. And we come back here tomorrow morning and everything's great. But you want to be prepared, as the Boy Scouts like to say. Millikan University, every Wednesday we get a chance to spend some time with the folks who are in charge of that. Got to talk to some of your baseball folks yesterday, and Lori Kearns out at the that beautiful field. Gorgeous. Do you guys just like ever like just walk around in the grass? I mean, do you ever like just, you know, hey, let's just walk the bases? You got like so many great places you can just walk.
15: If they let us out of our offices, yes, we wander that way and look around. Yeah,
1: okay,
15: it's pretty.
1: It is very, very pretty. The grass looks fantastic. And anyway, it was a nice day. You can check out the story at nowdecatur.com. Newton kid from Newton, Illinois, who's a Millikan baseball player and playing in that league, talking about the difference between having like no fans and having a lot of fans and what that's like, and especially about being out there as a role model to the little kids. And they got little kid night coming. They got little. So if you're,
15: it's the best.
1: If you've got, you're in a league and you wear your league jersey, you get in free. And if you wear your league jersey, you also get to run the bases. They got all kinds of cool stuff. All of that in the story at nowdecatur.com, just as a little cross segment there.
15: Love that.
1: All right. Molly Berry and Shelby Baum, how you doing this morning?
15: We're great. It's lovely. We're busy.
1: Just lovely.
15: Lovely.
1: That felt like a very British response, like we were having tea. Oh, it's lovely.
15: Molly's British comes out every so often. Yeah. It does.
1: Let's see. we have campus visit days, which I want to get to because clearly that's what you're here to talk about. But give me an idea about the optimism about fall enrollment and new students and transfers and where are we sitting?
16: Yeah, in a really good place. I have to pinch myself that it's still middle of June. So we are still just in the middle of June and we have a month and a half of yield yet. And that's the admission world is we're just trying to get as many students that say they want to be at Millikan.
1: It's funny that you and farmers use the same language.
16: It's very similar. It's oddly similar.
15: Plant them and they will grow. Yeah. It's the same way. Yep.
16: So we are on set to be record level admission again for the fall. And we are so thrilled about that. Our numbers for first year students are up from where they were last year. And we're already, we've already met that first year student goal.
1: And last year was a significant increase.
16: It was. Yes, it was the highest we've seen since COVID. And so we're
1: to top that.
16: Yep.
1: Fantastic.
16: Correct. Yep.
1: And then what about transfer students?
16: Yeah, transfers. We've been focusing on transfers for the last 3 years, really trying to be more intentional with our transfer partner institutions and carving out paths for students to get to Millikan. And so our transfers are still growing. And that's the funny thing. First year students start to commit a little earlier to Millikan, right? So they want to know by the time they graduate, sure, so they can say at the graduation party, I'm headed to Millikan. Transfers are a little bit more lackadaisical about those things. So they wait until they graduate and then they think, oh, where would I like to go? And so that timeline is just delayed.
1: Yeah, but you know, we had to learn this lesson a long time ago,
16: yes,
1: you know, in the media world and everybody's landscape has shifted and changed.
16: Sure.
1: You know, people had the ability to get what they want, when they want it, how they want it. And if you're not doing that, then you are already behind the eight ball. I mean, that's just the fact.
16: Yeah.
1: You can't make them wait till 6:15 tomorrow morning or they'll get it when they get it. And if you do, and you go by the wayside. I mean, it's no different. Your lanes have to all be open, whether it's convenient, inconvenient, more work, less work. Really, that's all kind of a side conversation.
16: It's true. And yep, it's funny because we're in a world that we don't say no and can't say no, right? Because it's exactly what you just said, Brian. It's the lanes have to be open. If people want it today, then we have to figure out how to make it happen today. Yeah. And so our offices, we're doing a lot of shifts and moves this summer. So our office is moving into a new building and we've got a lot of moves happening. And so we've closed off visits for next week because we're literally moving boxes. And I had someone email and say, hey, so last minute request, can I have someone come and talk about a transfer option? And I go, yeah, sure, absolutely. Can you just sign up? Well, yeah, I tried and the day is shut off. And I'm like, oh, it's during the move. So I emailed our transfer guy and I said, hey, can you make this work? Do you think that you can have a conversation with a family in between moving boxes?
15: You won't have a desk to sit at, but yeah, it's fine. You can just hang out in the closet.
16: The answer is yes.
15: It's fine. We'll make it happen.
1: And the tough thing about being a boss, you know, or having employees or having a system set up in this is, yeah, it's not fair. And there's all kinds, but that's just the speed of the world now.
16: The language.
1: And if you don't do that extra take care of that guy, someone will, right?
16: Right.
1: And so I applaud you because, you know, I think the world of academics kind of had a reputation of like, we don't bend. Yeah, you sure will bend to us.
16: Yeah, here are the rules. And that, I mean, that has changed so much. And yeah, it's hard. Shelby and I tend to be a little bit more type A people. And I think it's the nature of that beast. But the flexibility is the answer, right? So it's just like, sure, yes, it's inconvenient, but absolutely. Like, yeah, we want to have people get what they need when they need it.
1: All right, let's talk about campus visit days.
16: Yeah.
1: So these are the things you set out ahead of time, right? You've got dates, you've got times. Explain what a campus visit day, I mean, are there different kinds? Is it pretty much one size fits all? What breaks down and makes a campus visit day?
15: Yeah, so the campus visit days are phenomenal for people who are just getting started in the college search. So you're like, I think maybe, I don't know what kind of school I want to go to, big, small, what I'm interested in. We're going to provide a lot of information on that day so they can get a taste of a little bit of everything. So we've shortened the program a little bit. So it runs from about 8 to noon, and then we'll have some optional things after that. So if people want to stay for lunch, if you want to stay for a full tour, if you feel like you got what you needed, then you can hit the road at 12. And that's been really great for families. So if they're not on campus all day long, it's been helpful. But we'll do like a majors fair. So go around and walk and talk to all of the different degree programs and ask questions. Especially, we have a lot of students that come in as undecided. They're like, I don't know what I want to major in. I'm like, yeah, we'll help you figure that out. So they can talk to different areas. We do an academic session that's a little bit more in depth for people that do know what they want to do. We've got some panel sessions for some of those things outside of the classroom. So student organization and athletics and student support services, tutoring, all of that kind of stuff. So it's a really comprehensive day that we pack it pretty closely together.
1: Okay, so the campus visit days that are scheduled, October 12th, November 7th, January 23rd, February 20th, April 17th.
15: Yes.
1: Can they sign up for those yet, or is that coming?
15: Pretty soon. I'd say by the end of the month.
1: Okay.
15: That's the goal.
1: Is there any charge or fee or anything for them to do? You know, they just reserve a spot.
15: Yeah, reserve a spot. And it is, I mean, come one, come all. Bring your family. We would love to have everybody there. It's a great day.
1: Okay, so Millikan.edu/visit
15: Correct.
1: Is where people will go to this.
15: Absolutely.
1: Eventually when it's ready to go.
15: Pretty quick, yep.
1: And so what do people do when they arrive? You know, like it's myself and my parents and my younger sibling.
15: Yeah.
1: You know, where do they park? Where did they go? I mean, you know, because I think it's also one of those things where you're very familiar with the campus, but if you've not been on the campus, no idea.
15: Right.
1: Because well, you guys all, speak that like that in between stuff. Oh, it's next to the old, you know, like that helps me not at all.
15: Correct. I,
1: you know,
15: we have a lot of acronyms at Millikan, and my husband even gets mad at me and he's like, you're talking Millikan speak, you know, broaden it out. I'm like, I'm so sorry. So yes. And go to that red brick building is not helpful either. Right. So we will start at the University Commons. So the hub of the university right off of Main Street.
1: And you can't even say the big new building because there's more than one big new building.
15: That's true too. You're right. Yeah. So they'll park right off of Main Street in front of the University Commons. They'll check in on that first floor. And then from there, we have people to move them. So it's very, very little of it do you have to figure out on your own. So
1: you've got Sherpas that are there to guide them through the whole thing.
15: Yes,
1: that's great.
15: We should start calling them that. Brian calls them
16: a good name.
15: We should, we should put that on the name tags instead of tour guides.
1: They get the least amount of respect of a profession that should get the most because nobody gets to the top of that mountain without.
15: Right.
1: Then explore days. So you mentioned this earlier, but what's the difference between a visit day and an explore day?
16: Well, this is so funny because campus visit days used to be tried and true. We didn't change anything. They ran from 9 o'clock in the morning to about 3 o'clock in the afternoon, and it took up a good chunk of the day, very formal and traditional. So explore days was a chance to change something like that a few years ago when we were realizing that students just wanted to come for nursing, or they just wanted to come to learn more about like that major that they wanted to be in. They didn't want everything. They wanted to focus on what they wanted to do. So we launched Explore Days. We started with nursing first, and it's just focused on that major or path. So we have a few different Explore Days. We have like a Future Lawyers Day, and this is a chance for people who know they want to go into law but don't know how to do that at Millikan or don't know what they should really be asking. And it's a day focused on those things. So it's more hands-on, typically with like a guest speaker, a lot of student interaction. They get to sit in a classroom or see some sort of a demonstration connected to that class depending on the day. So campus visit days are broad. It's for someone who I think has never been on a campus before. It's a really good snapshot of college life, right? So big picture. Explore days are more minute. It's a little bit more focused. It's definitely major specific.
1: But these are the students that know, or at least at this point, specifically what path they want to follow.
16: Or think they know. And so even parents will come in and say, well, they always said they wanted to do pre-med. We're not really sure if that's where they're going to land, but we're here, right? Yeah. And so it's for that student to get the taste. And it's high faculty interaction. That's what's really different with Explore Days is you're going to have someone, one of those experts in front of you most of that day.
1: Okay, so September 28th is Pre-Law Day. October 19th is tomorrow's Teachers Conference. October 26th, Careers in Visual Arts. November 2nd, Nursing. November 16th, College of Fine Arts.
15: Yes.
1: And once again, those will signups and all
15: soon.
1: That will be
15: very soon. Yes.
1: Available. And that's also at millikan.edu/visit.
15: Yep.
1: Nick, when you were a MacArthur High School student and, you know, they would have had an October 26th date for Careers in Visual Arts or tomorrow's Teachers Conference, or I would see you fitting into a number of these categories. How cool would that have been?
17: It would have been really helpful. You know, I kind of went into Millikan very blind. And, you know, just out of necessity and sort of like it was a fallback plan for me, just the way that my life went. That being said, having taken lots of classes in Kirkland and arts classes and stuff, had I gotten a sample of that, my perspective would have been 100% different because I got that the first week of school instead of just on a day that I could have been like, man, that was really, really cool. You know, and sometimes when you're young or really young, something makes an impression on you. We've heard so many Millikan people come in and say, you know, I came to visit and I knew this was home. Or I sat and I was in this, for me, it was in a computer lab as like a sixth grader. And I took a computer camp and I'm like, I really enjoy this.
1: Yeah. And it also would take away some of the anxiety, right?
17: Yes, it would take a lot of it away.
1: Yeah, you break that barrier ahead of time. And then it's not like, oh, I hope I like what I get. It's I know exactly what I'm going to get, and I know I'm going to like it.
16: Well, that first day that we tried the Explore Days, the numbers were low. And so we had, I think, 8 sign up for the nursing day. Nursing was the first one. And I had a mom come up to me in the dining hall and say, hey, we've been to a few of these types of things. This one was the best. And she walked away, and I was like, yes, this is going to work. It's that moment where you're like, okay, if we can launch this in different majors, this is what people want.
1: Look, it's the single biggest mistake people make, and I will call it in marketing in general, because it's not all marketing, but like, oh, if it doesn't run right out of the gate, you know, first thing, then it's, you've got to stop and pivot and do something else. You've been an institution for a very, very long time that did it a very specific way for a very, very long time. You're fighting that as much as the competition and everything else, and changing in culture. And the good news, I think you're putting all the pieces in place to do that. But it takes a while to turn a ship around.
16: It does. And what Nick said is true. We have a lot of folks from Macon County who think they know what Millican is. And it's when they come on campus for the first time and they go, oh,
1: I'll do you one better. There's a lot of people in town that think they know what Millican is because that's what Millican told them for a long time.
16: Sure.
1: And so it wasn't even just a translation. It was just, you know, let's talk about the affordability level, because I know this is a big part of it, right?
16: It is.
1: Before I get to that barrier of saying, hey, I want to find out about a career in visual arts, I mean, can I afford it? Is there any way that this is a pathway for me? And I know you guys have worked very, very, very hard on dispelling some of that as well.
16: Yeah. I mean, so 2 years ago, we did the most aggressive tuition reduction we've ever done, 33% difference from where we were at $42,000 a year. And that's just for tuition, down to $26,000. And so when you think about
1: only 1,000% increase subsequently, right?
16: Absolutely. Yeah. So sophomore, junior, senior year increases by $1,000. If a student commutes, then they don't have to pay housing and meals. I mean, it's a slam dunk.
1: But let's talk about the idea of being able to have grants, scholarships, what's available on campus, what's available from the state of Illinois, the federal government. Yep. You know, you're talking, that's a baseline number that could be vastly different for other students.
16: Absolutely. Yeah. And what families don't think about is it's speed to lead. So what I say to families is, like, I need you to apply as soon as that application opens. And Millican's application for fall 27 will open on August 1st, because as soon as you apply, you get into the queue for us, and then scholarships open October 1st. And so when you think, if you're a family that waits to apply until November, scholarships at that point have already been open a month. You have 1 month less of time to fill that out to qualify for the highest scholarship level that we have. So with any family, with any college, get going fast, right? So as soon as that application opens up, we need folks to do that, send in their information so they have the best chance for opportunities.
1: All right. Where does the Big Blue Pledge fit into all this? Where does that stand today?
16: It's still the same. So if a family qualifies for MAP, which is the Monetary Assistance Program from the state of Illinois, then we will essentially remove tuition off the table for a family. And then that family is just responsible for room and board.
1: Okay. That's a very big thing to put in the last paragraph. So I don't want to just end with that one sentence. For some people, this is not only affordable, it is unbelievably affordable.
15: Yeah. Correct. It's life-changing.
16: Well, and Shelby and I would have been Big Blue Pledge families, right? Yeah. So we came from families that would have been MAP eligible. So we were zero ESC.
1: When you say MAP eligible, what does that mean? Back to your acronyms.
15: I know. We're bad about it.
1: Yeah.
16: So when a family fills out the FAFSA, the free application for federal student aid, I know. When families fill out that FAFSA, and again, that's what's going to tell
1: that is the
16: campus.
1: That's a barrier, but it is absolutely required.
16: It is.
1: And maybe not as bad as it was a couple of years ago.
15: They've simplified it for sure. So it's a little less painful.
16: So that FAFSA tells the government what a family can afford out of pocket at their best guess based on tax bracket information. They then communicate that to the campus. And if a family qualifies for the MAP program in the state of Illinois, Monetary Assistance Program, it's grant funded. If they're a grant funded family, then we will say we will eliminate tuition completely at Millican. So we take tuition off the table, and then all they have to pay is housing and meals.
1: And that is certainly a pretty big pool, right? I mean, we're not talking about just a handful. I mean, that there's a lot of people eligible.
16: Yeah, I would say 40% of our students, give or take.
1: Okay, so that's a good, I'm just always
15: Significant.
1: That's what I was looking for, yes. Like the percentage number yeah. of yep. that. All right. So all of this information, if you have any questions at all, you can go to millikan.edu/visit and find out. Once again, the dates, the campus visit days, October 12th, November 7th, January 23rd, February 20th, and April 17th. And then the explore days, September 28th, pre-law day, October 19th, tomorrow's teachers conference, October 26th, careers in visual arts, November 2nd, the popular nursing, and then November 16th, College of Fine Arts. And then just keep us posted on, you know, updates and all that, right?
15: Yeah. Absolutely.
1: You guys doing okay?
16: Yeah, we're great.
15: Feeling great. It's a busy summer, but we're ready.
1: Yeah, I know. Most of us work all year round, so, you know.
15: Oh, we're there.
1: Moving boxes, I know.
15: Moving boxes. Well, we have three more orientation days for the class of 2026, so it's, yeah.
1: So what does that look like, just quickly? You know, when does that happen for the kids who are coming in?
15: Yep, so we had two dates already this month. We'll have two more in July, so that's the 13th and the 16th, and then one on August 7th. And so basically we'll have like 75 to 80 students and their families each day. They'll come and they'll get their course schedules, and they're going to find out where they're living and all the fun stuff, and you know, all the pomp and circumstance.
1: So they come in, I'm assuming, like equal parts, like, you know, excitement and nerves,
15: terrified.
1: You know, like all at the same time.
16: It's my favorite part, because they hit the door to come in to check in, and the students are this blend of like dazed and also nervous. And then the moms, mostly moms, will have their sunglasses on because the moms are already crying. Yeah. And that's the big joke, is that you just see a lot of parents who have that like already start to separation anxiety, where the students are just this mix of a ball of nerves and
15: excitement.
16: We get some
15: practice. We take the students away for about an hour and then give them back. So we're easing them into it. Yeah, we're easing them into it. Yeah. Some of them look very scared when we say we're going to do that.
1: Yeah. All right. We're going to leave mom and dad over here.
15: Yes. Right.
1: And we're going to go this way.
15: You don't get to pick their classes
16: come with
15: them.
16: Good. You can't come with them.
1: Well, I think that's also a lesson in trusting that they're turning over their kids to a great place. Guys, thank you very much. We appreciate it so much. Molly Berry and Shelby Baum from Millikan University. Molly's the Vice President of Admissions and Student Affairs. Shelby, the Director of Admission Events and Communication. Incoming Executive Director of Admission. Jeez Louise, that didn't even fit on a business card. we appreciate your expertise and really reaching out to the Decatur community. And I think Nick would have been more of an anomaly, you know, back in the day rather than the norm. And I think so many more people feel that ability to go and be a part of their hometown university.
15: Absolutely.
1: And so thanks for doing all you can to clear out the clutter for them. It makes a lot of sense. We appreciate you guys. JC's got your 3-day forecast. It is deceptively, as I've said this morning, beautiful in downtown Decatur. It is not going to stay that way. We'll be back with more right after this.
14: Good Wednesday morning, everybody. We'll have a chance for some showers and storms late this morning into early this afternoon. A break in the action, turning partly sunny. It's going to be very windy as well. Look for daytime highs in the mid-80s. We'll bring back in a chance for showers and storms in the evening and early overnight. Those storms could be strong to severe. Lows tonight drop down to 64. Increasing clouds, mid-70s on Thursday, sunny 77 on Friday. I'm meteorologist JC Fultz.
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1: 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We'll have the winner announced tomorrow morning. And check it out. 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
21: 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It's designed to connect participants with others who share similar experiences and hope to help learn practical strategies, engage with knowledgeable therapy, and manage daily life despite the physical and emotional challenges of the disease. It's free to attend. Illinois is betting big on biodiesel as a way to support soybean farmers and strengthen domestic energy supplies. A state tax incentive now requires diesel fuel to contain at least 20% biodiesel to qualify for a sales tax exemption. Industry leaders say the policy could significantly boost demand for biodiesel, and supporters say expanding biodiesel production helps farmers, creates jobs, and could help cushion fuel price spikes caused by global conflicts and trade disruptions. More at nowdecatur.com.
22: I'm Therese Crowley. President Trump says it's a strong deal with Iran. More to be revealed at his news conference wrapping up the G7 summit in France.
23: But it's a story. We are not investing 10 cents.
22: And says 99% of it is no nuclear weapon for Iran.
23: And the strait is going to be opening. It's already partially opened. It's going to be opening up soon in full over the next day or two.
22: With gas prices dropping, the new Fed head, Kevin Warsh, chairing his first meeting on interest rates. The D.C. mayor primary count complicated by ranked choice voting, the Socialist Democrat candidate leading. Sentencing now for the Long Island architect convicted of the Gilgo Beach serial killings, with victim impact statements from families of the eight women Rex Uhrman admitted to strangling and dumping their body parts along an ocean parkway. He's facing three life terms. America is listening to Fox News.
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14: Good Wednesday morning, everybody. We'll have a chance for some showers and storms late this morning into early this afternoon. A break in the action, turning partly sunny. It's going to be very windy as well. Look for daytime highs in the mid-80s. We'll bring back in a chance for showers and storms in the evening and early overnight. Those storms could be strong to severe. Lows tonight drop down to 64. Increasing clouds, mid-70s on Thursday, sunny 77 on Friday. I'm meteorologist J.C. Fultz.
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1: Good morning. morning and welcome. We're back here on a Wednesday. Don't forget to stay tuned for the inclement weather that's heading our way in a couple of different waves today. 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Make sure you stay safe out there. Hopefully we give you all this warning and it blows over and we don't get anything. I think that would be the best case scenario. But it looks like between the wind and potential storms later into the evening, we're going to get at least something. So stay tuned. All right. Many of you know Michael Shear in our community for his unbelievable musical talent and faith and all the things he's supported out throughout the community. But you've been aware of the incredible story around his family over the last number of weeks and months. It is just with heartbreak that I say to you, Michael, good morning and thank you for being with us. And how are you holding up yourself? I know you've probably had a lot of sleepless nights.
0: Yeah, I think we're up to 47, 48 days, not sleeping through the night yet. So it's to say it's been rough is an understatement.
1: All right. Your 3-year-old daughter, August, I think a lot of people have seen the GoFundMe campaign or the social media post, and we'll get into the details of that. But there was an incident with a neighborhood dog. What happened? The physical injuries? And then I know there's been some setbacks. Just walk us through, if you can, the last 40 plus days of your life.
0: Yeah. So on April 30th, my girl, so August is my 3-year-old, and then I have Hannah, who is 11, and Aiden Sue is 9. They were outside playing, and Aiden was on her bike. My other two daughters, August and Hannah, were just right in our neighborhood, and it was a dog that is a German Shepherd mix. He ran up and grabbed August by the head, and he started dragging her across the yard, and I thank God that the owner was able to jump on him and pull him off. The doctors had said just a few more seconds and it would have killed her, and the injuries had just been crazy. He took out the whole middle of her forehead, like just completely gone, on top of so many other injuries to the head, but that was the main one. So, you know, as soon as we get to the ER here, I through all of this, I've never seen nurses cry before or doctors cry, and I can check those off the list. They got her in an ambulance right away to St. John's and setting her up to go into surgery right away. The surgeons met with us and they were like, you know, we just got to be realistic with you. They said we'll stitch around the edge where we can, but there's nothing left. And so they said, we don't want to do skin grafts because if we go that route, she'll be disfigured for the rest of her life. They said, so we're going to make the difficult decision for you guys where we think it needs to heal on its own, which means you guys will have to do all of the cleaning, changing, wound, all of that every single day, twice a day. So for the last however many weeks it's been now, he took all of the skin, all of the tissue, and most of her muscle. And so watching it try to regrow has been very, very difficult. She has been in just about constant pain. We have had so many setbacks from problems with medication to a lot of dizziness, falls. We've been back in Children's Hospital there at St. John's several times. She actually is dealing with some complications yesterday. So we're waiting to hear back from the surgeons this morning if they want us to go back again today. So, you know, it's just this constant, all these trials physically for her, but then on top of it, the mental, emotional toll it has taken on our family is just devastating. All of our girls have been diagnosed with extreme PTSD and anxiety. We've actually, this past week, all three of them have started therapy as they can't sleep through the nights, nightmares, the everything of being attacked by animals has just been relentless. So, you know, I've been doing everything I can to be as present as possible, whatever needs August has and the other girls to be there for them. But, you know, this has completely changed our family forever. That is an understatement there. I am so grateful, though, that my baby girl is still alive, to know how close we were to that not happening.
1: Yeah, Michael, I just can't imagine. And I know that your faith and what you believe in life is probably helping you get through day by day. But there's, I would imagine, significant financial obligations. And as anyone has gone through any sort of small medical thing, understands the cost of everything now. I can't even imagine what this is doing to your family and just finances in general and trying to get through life.
0: Yeah, I think that's one of the other big challenges on top of all of it, because I have not been able to work, you know, play or anything since it happened, because I'm taking care of her around the clock. And, you know, it, just on top of it, yeah. I mean, the ongoing bills, the medical supplies, all the things that are, you know, constantly needed. And just about every week or two, all of the medical supplies shift. It changes depending on what, you know, where she's at in the healing process and what she needs. So, you know, I guess I'm just in this place where I'm like, okay, I just believe God saved her life, so I believe he can finish the healing work. It's just, it's been a lot of, you know, the trials that come with
1: sure.
0: it. So, you know, I'm grateful for our community that's been helping us so far with the GoFundMe. We still got, you know, a little ways to go for sure with it, but, you know, it's yeah, you know, I never expected that something like this, you know, I'd be in a position like this. And I think the hardest part for me is, as a dad, when I see my kids are hurting and I can't take it away.
1: Michael, how do people do, where do they find you on GoFundMe? I know we'll put a link to this on the website so people can have an easy way to get to it, but that's the easiest way, I would assume, for people to support you right now. There's not a lot of people can do. They can absolutely relate and not have any understanding of what it must be like for you as a parent and for your young girls to be going through this, but at least there's a way they can do something to help at least alleviate some of the financial strain.
0: Yeah, I mean, following a link would be the best thing to be able to do it, since the GoFundMe's, they're really long numbers and all that
1: sure.
0: stuff that come with them. But yeah, that would be the best. I mean, if people are friends with me on Facebook, they can look me up, you know, and if they haven't seen it already, and I can, you know, give them the direct info and all that. But yeah, that would be the absolute best. If people would be able to just go and click on a link to take you there, we would really appreciate any and all support that can come in.
1: All right. Listen, man, you guys are in our thoughts and prayers, and I hope you nothing but the best moving forward. Please, if there's anything else we can do or keep people updated or just keep reminding people to go to the GoFundMe campaign, please reach out. We're here anytime.
0: Thank you so much. I really appreciate it.
1: All right. Michael Shear, ladies and gentlemen, and his young 3-year-old daughter, August. I don't think people, I don't know how you could have any understanding or grasp of what this must be like. Just a nightmare. And I hadn't thought about the other young girls that were there witnessing it and seeing it happen. And support 3-year-old August's recovery after this dog attack. They have their own GoFundMe campaign set up. You've known Michael Shear and his family for years and years, whether you go to Kids Fest and see them doing the musical entertainment for the kids or all the performing. I can't tell you how many times Michael set up in our lobby, you know, at the old station where we do our Christmas parties, just to make people happy with the music. He was doing all that stuff during COVID and everything as well. He's given a ton back to this community. You can help out him and his family. It's the easiest way. We'll do the break. We'll be back with more right after this.
3: The Glenwood of Mount Zion.
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Good morning and welcome. We're back here on a Wednesday morning in downtown Decatur. Sky turning a little gray between the last 15 minutes or so. Once again, we'll keep you posted throughout the day on weather-related changes and what is coming your way. The GoFundMe page, that we'll make sure that we get that up and get that up on social media as well.

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1: That they will probably be dealing with the rest of their lives. If you can give $20 or $50 or $100, you know, if a lot of people do that, it can actually at least make a difference on the concerns on one end of it.
2: Yeah, you're right about that. And when you don't have to worry about having to skimp on service or not being able to do it or anything, will maybe help on the other side, the mental side and just the life toll.
1: Yeah. Yes, absolutely. And sometimes in life, and which is why I'm grateful for this community over the years, 30 years of doing this, there's been no greater pleasure than watching this community step up in the time of need, you know, to help other people out, and the ability to use our airwaves and whatever we can do to help people out. It is amazing. And so this is one of those things where it's like, I don't think anybody can even comprehend the awfulness of all of this. If you're a parent, you can certainly relate to it, you know, what the parent is going through, and the family itself and the sisters. So, please, I would just encourage you. There aren't very many more important ways you could give $100 to right now.
2: Yeah, this would definitely help that little poor little girl.
1: Yeah. And just this could be, you know, anyone. You know, life is just out there, you know, waiting to happen to people and through no fault of their own and no control over destiny in any way like this. But you can't control what happens after the fact. And you can certainly give. So please do. Please do. I wanted to remind you, I got an email from Casey over at the Decatur Public Library. They are hosting author and Decatur native Avery Irons for a reading discussion and book signing for her debut novel, which is Belonging to the Air. And I want to make sure I get the dates and times right for this because they've got the doors open. I got the reading presentation. I got the followed by the open Q&A. What I don't have is the date. I'll dig that out here in just a couple of seconds when we go to our top of the hour break and give you that. But this is one of our local own. You know, she's got a book. She's authored a book. And she's had a novella that won the Glassman won Big Fiction magazine novella prize. Her short fiction has appeared in the African American Review, Sinister Wisdom. She holds an MFA in creative writing from the University of Illinois Urbana-Champaign, and has, you know, done well. So a local lady, grew up here, now a famous author.
2: Yeah, it's June 18th.
1: Okay, thank
2: in the
1: you.
2: J. Elizabeth Madden Auditorium, 5:30 to 8 p.m. is when it is. Doors open at 5:30. Readings and presentation to begin at 6. Open Q&A and book signing to follow that.
1: Right after that. Mm-hmm. That's a cool thing when you get a chance to meet the person who creates the art.
2: Yeah, I love that.
1: And hear their story. Mm-hmm. And then get a signed book. I was like, that's special. I look forward to that. Mm-hmm. I even had, you know, we had Mr. Liebarger in here, you know, with his book of poems, you know. Yeah. So I said, autograph this. And he goes, oh, I'm like, autograph this. It means a lot to me. I want your signature on this thing.
2: I do. I love a good autograph that lines up to the thing. And it means a lot to a lot of people. I remember sitting before the, before we were going to take the field at Busch Stadium, in the dugout, and little kids like dangling their toy purses over the dugout to get autographed.
1: Yeah.
2: And it's like none of us were celebrities. None of us were anything. We're high school kids just borrowing a dugout. But the other people there were like, that means something to me. I want that attachment to the thing.
1: Yes.
2: And it just adds some sort of credibility or something more permanent, yeah, about the memory.
1: And as an avid reader, mm-hmm, it really, like when you can get authors to sign, mm-hmm, their work, I love that. Yeah. I treasure that. Mike Moses told me a story yesterday about the Beanballers, and a kid did that exact thing, you know, around the dugout. And I think it was the trainer. He asked to sign it. And he went running away, you know, yelling that the manager signed his autograph. Didn't even know which, but it didn't matter.
2: Did the job. Yeah, did the thing. The magic was transferred.
1: And you get a little more leeway there, I think, with their games about during the innings and doing the other stuff. And the idea of the foul balls you get to keep, which is cool, too.
2: You're right? Like that.
1: Yeah.

0: it's a great souvenir. Hold on to that and get it signed after the game.
1: That'd be awesome.
0: Yeah. Good stuff. All right. Wow. This has just been a little bit of everything today. I know people have some anxiety about the weather coming in, and I get it. I think that gets worse the older you get, just about something being out of your control. But it's going to be what it's going to be. I would just highly encourage you to sign up for our text if you haven't already done so at the opt-in page, and then watch for J.C. Foltz on our Now Decatur Facebook page to be jumping in when needed, showing you what's going on, where it's headed, where it's been. We're not going to chase the thing into Missouri or Indiana. I mean, it's going to be pertinent for your area where you live, and he'll keep you posted. So please do that. I also wanted to tell you, it's Father's Day this week.
1: Yep.
0: Didn't that kind of sneak up on us?
1: Nope.
0: No? Okay.
1: Same time every year.
0: I know it's the same. I was a little surprised when I looked down and I saw it. Okay, yo, it actually is Father's Day on Sunday, and I wanted to mention to you our friends at the Brass Horn, which is, I love a one stop shop for a nice gift. Meaning, I can pick it out, or I can have their help picking it out. They'll wrap it. You know, like they'll give you the perfect presentation where you leave and you've got it all ready to go for Sunday. No extra work on your part other than picking it out, working with the experts down there to pick out the perfect Father's Day gift. 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I'd look at the Peter Millar. 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That's my own personal preference. But they carry like dozens and dozens and dozens of brands. In fact, it's an art form, the way they put that whole showroom together. It is beautiful. And yet there is so much more in there than you think when you walk in the door. As far as size, selection, colors. So please check them out. I would highly encourage you just stop in and say hello. They're located downtown Decatur, 108 East Prairie Street. You can go Monday through Friday, 9:30 to 5. Saturday, 9:30 to 2. They're closed on Sunday. So if you're wanting to get that Sunday gift for Father's Day this weekend, the last chance would be like by 2 p.m. on Saturday. And that's their summer hours. You can also stay in the loop. You can sign up for an email that comes right to your inbox with all kinds of specials and discounts. And then you can earn points in store. And you can do that also with the Brass Horn 2 and Brass Horn Kids. So check them out this Father's Day, right around the corner. But don't worry, they've got you covered. They'll get it for you, get it wrapped, get it all presented up nice and proper. And you'll be proud to give dad that as a gift on Sunday. The Brass Horn. Looking forward. I may have to like make sure I'm in there early when we get towards the end of summer into the fall for their new Illini merchandise.
1: It's going to be hot.
0: Because you really got to, you go over to a football game in Champaign, right? I mean, you got to like really work hard to stand out a little bit. There's so much gear.
1: That, yeah, absolutely. Everybody's going to be wearing orange and blue.
0: Or Milliken in the fall. By the way, we will not have our Milliken guest. I heard from, and I wanted to thank, by the way, because we have Danielle Fields, who I think it's just interim, but right now Matthew was with us last time, and he's now moved and moved on from his position. But Danielle is the one arranging our Milliken guest and interviews every week, and also sending very detailed emails. And Danielle, we appreciate it. It's always great. But I was just reaching out to her about we won't have a guest next week because we're going to be over at the Memorial. And I said, you know, we can skip. And she goes, yep, we got Coach Reebok coming your way the next week. I haven't talked to Billy in a while, so I'm being excited. I think that'll be fun.
1: Awesome.
0: All right. You guys have any big Father's Day plans?
1: No. No, I got my gift early. I got a Lego set that I wanted.
0: Which one?
1: It was a Simpsons set.
0: Okay.
1: Yeah, I love it. It's a good one.
0: Big? Medium?
1: Yeah. Okay. It's the Krusty Burger.
0: I'm going to get the Lewis Hamilton helmet. I thought it was way bigger than what it is, meaning like I didn't look forward to trying to put a big, big thing together. When I saw that it was reasonable size, although probably not easy, that made the difference for me.
1: They're not difficult. They make I have the Batman cowls at the same scale and a Mandalorian helmet and stuff. But it's probably like your fist to about the middle of your forearm is the size of these helmets, and they make both Ferrari and both McLaren drivers so far.
0: Yes, but I want that yellow, which dates back to Ayrton Senna and all the great stuff that goes with that. And now that Lewis is on maybe another run for being the all-time greatest, I think you could probably make that argument anyway, but that eighth world championship would certainly seal it.
1: No, yeah. Yeah, as if all the empirical data doesn't do that. He's definitely on track and making a serious run at it. I'm pretty optimistic, and they're saying the change of their new fuel and everything could add 5 miles per hour to their speed.
0: 5 miles per hour. That's like the quantum leap in F1.
1: I mean, you don't really get to open it way up though. You know what I mean? So there's a big,
0: I know, but they jump. It's crazy. Cause in that sport, they talk about like 0.2 seconds, you know, being a major leap forward.
1: Yeah. Oh yeah. It's massive. And maybe I read that scale a little wrong, but it's significant to the point where they're like pretty pumped. There's a couple other changes that they totally think will get them going.
0: Yeah. Even the speed, flag for breaking the speed limit in the pit lane stuff was like 37 centimeters, right?
1: Right.
0: It was insane. And we think about other sports, you know, being a long way from like literally home plate to first base. I mean, we're talking about just less than inches, making a huge difference in that world.
1: It's 5 horsepower. Not
0: okay.
1: Miles right. per hour. That's a big measurement.
0: Yeah.
1: Yeah.
0: We'll see. I can't wait for the rest of the season. I'm very excited. We'll have the week off, so we'll be able to concentrate on the World Cup and all the things that are going on with that. Don't forget, the U.S. plays at like 2:00 Friday against Australia, and looking forward to seeing what comes in game two. Very impressed with the opening match, but what happens next? We'll see. I'd love to take I don't have any dreams of doing anything crazy, but it would be fun to take a little deep ride, right?
1: Yeah, it'd be nice.
0: All right, that's it for us. If you missed any of the show today, you can check out the podcast at nowdecatur.com. 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You can get Byers and Company by the hour or by the interview. And we thank all the folks today from J.C. Fultz, Clay from the Park District, Mark Topper, Tanya and the crew from Decatur Memorial Hospital, and Molly and Shelby from Milliken, along with Michael Shear. That's it for us. We'll see you bright and early tomorrow morning. Make sure you survive the night. 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
3: 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The governor has signed the fiscal year 27 budget. The $56 billion plan is the largest in state history. The budget makes investments in education, housing, and health care. There's also a new plan that will give people losing SNAP benefits a one-time payment of $400, and the 1 cent gas tax increase scheduled for July is being pushed back to January. Also included are new taxes on fantasy sports, prediction markets, and digital assets, and there's a tax on social media companies that could be challenged in court. The Heart of Illinois Community Foundation is recognizing 7 individuals and organizations via their 2026 Do Something Great Awards. The program celebrates community members who have made a lasting impact through volunteer service, philanthropy, advocacy, the arts, and nonprofit leadership. There's a ceremony on August 5th at the Mount Zion Convention Center. Learn about this year's honorees on our website, nowdecatur.com.
4: Hear soon from President Trump. I'm Dave Anthony, Fox News. At a news conference wrapping up his trip to the G7 summit in France, with a big focus on the U.S.-Iran agreement that'll be signed Friday.
5: They will never have a nuclear weapon, so that's very, very strong. It's a very strong deal.
4: The president also warning Iran again earlier this morning if they don't behave.
5: We'll go right back to dropping bombs right smack in the middle of their head.
4: The president also insists as Iran gets sanctions relief, the U.S. will not be part of any fund investing in Iran.
6: Without the text of the deal, it's difficult to confirm specific line items. Now, White House officials say some of the texts that are circulating in recent documents are not accurate. Reports do indicate the deal includes the resumption of traffic in the Strait of Hormuz, the lifting of the U.S. naval blockade on Iran, and Iran entering into a 60-day period of negotiation surrounding their nuclear program.
4: Fox's Trey Yingston, Tel Aviv. Another focus at the summit, Ukraine, with G7 world leaders pledging more military and economic support in the battle against Russia.
7: Canadian Prime Minister Mark Carney says the United States government has performed a pivot. He told reporters at the G7 summit in France that President Trump and his team have a more realistic view towards the war in Ukraine. In a joint statement, G7 leaders from the world's wealthy democracies say they stand united to support Ukraine.
4: Fox's Jonathan Savage. Five people are hospitalized in Texas after the plane they were in crashed late last night on a highway in Laredo. Drivers got out of their cars to help rescue them from the plane that was on fire. One person was killed. Off the Texas coast, Arthur may be born today. If so, it'll be the first tropical storm of the season in the Atlantic.
8: It's going to bring a lot of moisture. So even as it weakens, we're going to be talking about heavy rain from portions of Louisiana stretching across the Florida Gulf Coast up into Alabama, 5 to 10 inches. Isolated areas getting up to 15 inches or more. Flooding will be a major concern Wednesday, Thursday into Friday.
4: Fox meteorologist Adam Klotz. 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
20: Good Wednesday morning, everybody. We'll have a chance for some showers and storms late this morning into early this afternoon. A break in the action, turning partly sunny. It's going to be very windy as well. Look for daytime highs in the mid-80s. We'll bring back in a chance for showers and storms in the evening and early overnight. Those storms could be strong to severe. Lows tonight drop down to 64. Increasing clouds, mid-70s on Thursday, sunny 77 on Friday. I'm meteorologist J.C. Fultz.

0: 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It's Brian Kilmeade.
1: All right, from 40th and 6th in Midtown Manhattan, where in 24 hours we'll see a raging parade in New York City, hopefully without violence. 53 years it's been. Most of this town is crazy for the Knicks. And Pete, what did you tell me about the ratings for Game 5 for people to get mad at me for talking about a New York story?
2: Highest
1: too much?
2: Rated since Game 5 when Jordan won his final 6th and final championship.
1: And so you're talking about the 90s?
2: Yes.
1: Okay. When now we've, plus, now there's so many networks, so many options, so many streaming services, that even says more about how big it is. But I'm getting yelled at, as you know, Molly Hemingway, because a lot of people do not like New York. Anytime New York does well, somebody's angry, like in 49 states.
3: I mean, there's an aspect of that when it comes to the Yankees, because they're winning every year. But as you just said, the Knicks haven't won in forever. So
1: right.
3: It's exciting.
1: Can you at least be a little bit happy?
3: Exactly.
1: Thank you. So, Molly, how dare you interrupt? I haven't even introduced yet. That's Molly Hemingway. Big three.
4: Number three.
5: We got to face facts here, man. We have a real problem in this country right now. This stuff now is at home. We have essentially a homegrown, like, Hezbollah from the far left, and they're being radicalized online.
1: And it's crazy. That's Paul Morrow. The UFC plot thwarted. We have the evil plan and what we know about the would-be attackers as the DOJ indicts Antifa for their role in the Minneapolis chaos this winter. America's being attacked from within. Does that worry you? It does me.
4: Number two.
6: Like I said then, I'm the only candidate who doesn't owe a thing to the political establishment. I don't care what special interests want, how much they beg, how much they give me. I can't be bought, and I won't back down.
1: So Rick Jackson weighing in after his primary victory in Georgia. The economy beginning to boom and midterm fortunes beginning to sway GOP's way ever so slightly. We have that and some primary results.
4: Number one.
7: The Wall Street Journal editorial board, which has been supportive of this administration's efforts against Iran, said the world is more likely to see this as a strategic retreat. Have you won the war with Iran?
8: Yes, we have. And I think that's a mistake from the Wall Street Journal editorial board, because what does this deal fundamentally do? It ensures that Iran won't get a nuclear weapon, and it ensures the Straits of Hormuz are open.
1: Not really. J.D. Vance weighing in with Norah O'Donnell last night, as he did with Gutfeld and The View and Fox and Friends. Details emerging with the Iran-U.S. deal, and I see a little reason for us to be pleased. Question, did the VP actually tell Trump what was in it before he started appraising it? Because President Trump now, according to reports, is saying the deal that has been written is not final, even though I think he electronically signed it. A little bit chaotic. Molly Hemingway joined us, editor-in-chief of The Federalist and author of Alito, the justice who reshaped the Supreme Court and restored the Constitution. The president of the United States, quite popular at the G7. When I was doing Fox and Friends, he did a one-on-one, a bilat with the Egyptian president. Now he's with Modi of India. So we'll see what happens. He praised him as a great leader and says they have a great relationship. And there was going to foul originally. Molly, welcome back.
3: Great to be here with you.
1: All right. First off, I guess the number one story percolating throughout the G7 is this deal. It's kind of weird to announce it on a Tuesday and say we'll give you details on a Friday. It's going to only invite innuendo and speculation.
3: Well, or maybe it's that we just haven't been signing a lot of deals recently when we're in conflict, because it seems that this is really more a framework for ongoing disputes. And getting both sides to agree to that framework is not insignificant. It doesn't mean that everything's resolved. You're beginning to get things resolved. You're beginning to see how the strait will be reopened. Iran always claims that it will not build a nuclear weapon, so I'm not sure how big the concession that they won't do it here is, but it provides the framework for ensuring that there is inspection of that to make sure that they're going to follow through with what they said.
1: And they get immediate sanctions relief. We saw ships come through reportedly today, according to the Washington Post, and we just had Dennis Ross on from Israel, who just said, you know, they are coming through because they could be beginning to release both blockades. And the problem is, after 60 days, there's talk of the Iranians and Omanis charging a toll. But they're not going to call it a toll. They're going to call it a fee. That's international waters, a toll. That would be insane.
3: Well, the MOU that Iran agreed to said it would be toll-free. But how that is, you know, the specifics, of course, matter a lot. You just pointed out that Trump said that not everything is final in there. But that's actually true. It's not final. There will be a lot of moving around of things as the two sides argue here. the threat of force that the United States has is a powerful threat. Mm-hmm. What was accomplished already with the, you know, complete takeout of the regime, of the destruction of so much of their infrastructure, that's not nothing. And knowing that the United States can come back and do more is not nothing. And so the United States does have a strong hand here. Unless you want this to go on in perpetuity, you have to have some kind of framework like this. The devil will be in the enforcement and the details, which are forthcoming, you know, which will be in the days to come.
1: Right. Do you believe that JD told the president everything?
3: I think it's really, people always say, oh, Trump is controlled by Israel or Trump is controlled by J.D. Vance. I think that people who observe Trump knows he's not controlled by anybody.
1: Well, I'm not saying controlled.
3: He has articulated repeatedly that he wants to see a deal. In fact, if anything, it's taken way too long to get this MOU done. He started talking about it in April, right, when he said it would happen in a couple weeks. So he cares a lot about this. Because he knows that bringing this portion of the war to a close is very important for his economy and very important for the midterms, and to have it keep on going on, you know, past Independence Day, I think would be politically very difficult. And on that note, Republicans who should be getting, you know, if passed as prologue, should be getting wiped out in the midterms, they're showing some surprising strength, and having the economy improve and having gas prices be lowered right now will be huge for those midterm elections, which are also a concern.
1: So is your belief, get me to November 5th?
3: Well, I think, like I said, we can always come back, right? And if we need to come back, maybe after the midterms would be a good time to do it. But also it gives Iran a chance. I mean, we did such a great job of taking out their entire leadership structure that it made things difficult for negotiations, because they were afraid to meet in person, because every time they did, we would just take them out. And so you were getting different arguments from different sides. And they do have some radical elements. So giving them a chance to actually get control over their leadership team and see how they operate, that might be in everybody's
1: interest. Switching to the midterms now, do you believe there's some stats show that, I mean, the NBC did a poll. I think there's a 5-point gap. The Democrats are more favorable by just 5 points than Republicans compared to 2018, the last midterm that Trump had, where I think it was almost double digits going into the election. What other signs do you see that Republicans are hanging in there?
3: Well, they had some huge successes with the elimination of those affirmative action congressional districts that for decades of federal judges had said you had to create districts, congressional districts, to benefit the Democrat Party. And the Supreme Court finally weighed in and said that's obviously unconstitutional to create race-based gerrymandered. So they've gotten many seats from there. And one of the things that always seems to help the political parties in the United States is the other political party. So even though Democrats should be doing well, their own extremism, their own embrace of a radical fringe is keeping normal voters away from them. They can't find a normal man to run for office in the Democratic Party to save their lives. And it just is very toxic for a huge swath of the American voting electorate. Now, having said that, they still have a huge upper hand in that they have a unifying message of hatred for Donald Trump.
1: And the rich.
3: And, well, yes, even as
1: the oligarchs,
3: they are,
1: billionaires.
3: Even as they are the party of the ultra wealthy. But, and the Republicans haven't really given their own voters a reason to show up and vote. And that enthusiasm is huge for Republicans in a way that it is not for Democrats. The Democratic Party has done such a good job of moving to ballot operations. Like, basically, it doesn't matter if you want to vote or not. A ballot will get into the box. You know, they do a good job of harvesting ballots. And the Republicans keep on having this antiquated notion that enthusiasm will drive the day. Well, if they're going to be that way, and if they're not going to invest in ballot harvesting operations, they better give voters a reason to vote for them.
1: So I want you to hear, and after this soundbite, I think we can marginalize this guy. Here's James Carville on his predictions. Cut 35.
9: Trump has no earthly idea of what's coming. They're not telling him. The vote against him in November is going to be like breathtaking. I'm telling you, this guy by Easter of 2027 is just going to walk away from this job. He's just going to walk away because he doesn't have any idea of what it's going to be like when he comes to grips with the massive, I mean, it's going to be massive rejection of him. Anybody that has anything to do with him, anything that he has anything to do with.
1: So the president's going to walk away from a job that he, if anybody would say he absolutely loves.
3: I think James Carville is correct that there will be that enthusiasm among the Democrats to vote against Trump will be huge. And that is something that should concern Trump and other Republicans. But Trump does best when he has opposition. One of the problems he's had is that his current opposition is in the Republican Party, who can, you know, that controlled the Senate. And it's very difficult for him, I guess, to go to war against the Republicans in the Senate. Won't be any trouble for him to go to war against a Democrat-controlled chamber if it's the House. It won't be fun. And I do think people should be aware of turning the government over to Democrats would be like going back to those days of the first Trump administration when it was just constant conspiracy theories about Russia and shutting down the government with, you know, these fake stories, causing problems for anybody who worked in the Trump administration. And I do believe we've seen, even in the last couple of years, there is a strong hatred and willingness to violate every norm, to go after not just Trump, but anybody who supports him, you know, disbarring attorneys or running shoddy investigations against anyone who showed support for Trump. People should not forget what that's like and how awful that is.
1: Remember Michael Flynn, Monica Crowley, others who had their lives temporarily ruined, and Michael Flynn still hasn't bounced back because of these ridiculous attacks on Trump. So bring me inside this story. Jake Clayton's been nominated to be the next DNI, to take over for Bill Pulte, who was put forward and rejected by both sides of the aisle for his lack of experience. And they said, okay, we'll pull him back. And they say, okay, we'll fast pace Jay Clayton. Today, the president said from the G7, wait, forget Clayton. Don't even have a hearing for him unless you're going to pass the Save America Act. So the Save America Act, in case you don't know, is a voting act that says you got to have voter ID. You got to have no mail-in voting, no men and women sports. And that's got to be taken up. Now, the problem is, for John Thune's perspective, they don't even have every Republican vote. They got 48 overall because they lost Murkowski. They don't have Collins. They don't have Mitch McConnell, who's in hospital right now. How do you feel about that linkage?
3: Well, it was part of the original deal. I mean, this is how Trump figured out how to operate. You nominate someone who will not get through, or even float the name of someone who Republican senators maybe don't like just as much as Democratic senators don't like, in order to get them to play ball on a different candidate who would still be to your preference. This deal was that they would do what they needed to do with FISA reauthorization in exchange for getting a more preferable candidate. But you have to hold the calendar in such a way that you make sure you're getting what you want before you give the other side what they want. And I don't know, you know, exactly how this is something that Mitch McConnell probably would not have mistaken how to handle, but they need to make sure they get what they need to get the concession from the Democrats before they give them the non-Pulte nominee.
1: But how are you supposed to dislodge the Democrats? I watched last night as we were hearing this debate, and I just don't see how you get those Republicans to switch, let alone get 60 votes from Democrats, get to 60.
3: It seems that, you know, when I was younger, we talked about the Senate as the preeminent debating body in the world. And the last time they debated publicly, I mean, it just doesn't happen anymore. Sometimes you need to have some debates publicly, not handle everything in backroom deals, and go ahead and just work more than 2.5 days a week, which is currently what many of the senators are doing as they invest more of their time in running for reelection or raising money. But speaking of what we talked about with the midterm elections, you need to give Republican voters something, a reason to vote for you too. And sometimes that means showing your work, demanding things of Democrats, getting those concessions publicly. And, you know, what does John Thune control? He controls the calendar. So it shouldn't be that difficult.
1: Right. He just says it's a math problem. So how do you get Murkowski to your side? How do you get Fetterman to your side? How do you get anyone? Because remember, the infrastructure deal that Joe Biden put out did get Republican support. The gun legislation reform did get Republican support. But we haven't seen that yet with Trump.
3: So this is the area for the backroom dealing, right? You look at someone like Nancy Pelosi, who you may not like her politics, but she was ruthlessly effective in getting majorities to do what she wanted to do. Sometimes that meant making some difficult calls, threatening people, reminding people that where their spouse works might be a privilege that she had granted them, playing true hardball. This is what people want in strong Republican leadership for the goals of the voters who actually are responsible for reelecting them. So you can give Lisa Murkowski things. Mm-hmm. You can, and certainly the Democrats are offering her things constantly, and they might even offer her a chairmanship if that meant that she would switch sides. And she's not a Republican in any real sense, except for voting for who the leader is. Well, she knows she has power, and she knows that that means that she should be able to get some goods out of it.
1: All right. So when you look at the whole thing, so maybe there might be something going on behind the scenes. Senator Thune and company, go ahead.
3: I just want to say one other thing. The current deputy director of DNI is fantastic. And so there's not like the world's biggest rush in getting anybody confirmed. He's someone that, oddly enough, and this doesn't happen a lot in the intelligence community, everybody should like Aaron Lucas. Career guy, but smart, thoughtful, and well-respected by many people.
1: Right. And it's pretty clear with that position now, the CIA seems to have a lot more control than the DNI. Without the DNI doesn't have a budget, kind of supervises all the agencies. Yeah,
3: DNI has always been about collating information, making sure that information is being shared properly. And also, because of the problems with the intelligence community in recent years, having that transparency that allows people to have greater trust again in the intelligence community after the leadership of the IC behaved so poorly and caused people to distrust them.
1: Molly Hemingway, thanks so much. You went out number today?
3: I am.
1: I thought so. Watch Molly at noon. This is the Brian Kilmeade Show.
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0: 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I've been surfing here since I was a kid. Now, seeing my grandson out on the water, it means everything to me. Watching him and taking in the blue waves, the sea breeze, the blurry horizon.
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1: So we're waiting on the President of the United States is going to have a press conference in, in a couple of hours. And then he's going to go have this private dinner with Macron, and they're going to celebrate America 250. And, of course, historically, there's nobody better to celebrate with than France, who helped deliver us the Revolutionary War win. So that is great. It's good to see them getting along. For those people who think the President of the United States has hopelessly isolated us in a place where we're never going to recover, have you seen what's going on? All of them want to get one-on-one time with the president. All of them. Now, I know it has a lot to do with us, me and you, and the economy and our military and everything like that. But whether it's a Middle Eastern nation that was invited there on the president's behest, or whether it's a Western European nation who wants to meet one-on-one, even Canada, who we've been at odds with, you saw a lot of that quality time that they're having. So those people say the president upset everybody forever with Greenland and attempt to say we're going to take it by force if we have to, and the Iran war. It's just not the case. People disagree, but the nations are getting along, and also people realize America's pretty indispensable. And also, I think the president's charismatic. I think people want his attention. They want to sit down and find out what's going on, what he's thinking, and how he can help. You heard Egypt. He's like, can you help me with Ethiopia? They put a dam up, and it's hurting the Nile River. President goes, yeah, I guess I'll handle it. Really? Out of everything he's got going on, the Egyptian leader goes, can you help me with the Nile River? Like, all right, let's do it. So here we go again. So for those people who say we're isolated, I think the evidence proves you're wrong.

0: Soybeans, corn, and hogs are higher. Cattle are mixed. Hello, I'm Kellen Havikin with your commodity market update on Brownfield. You were made for farming. So was Stein. 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Stein Seed Company is right there with them. Stein has yield. Soybeans are higher on fund and technical buying. The USDA reported the sale of soybeans to unknown destinations for the current and upcoming marketing year. The market continues to monitor crop development weather. July soybeans are 3 1/4 higher at 11.33 1/4. August is 4 higher at 11.38 1/2. Corn is higher on fund and technical buying. Export demand for corn has been solid. The market continues to monitor crop development weather. July corn is 3 1/2 higher at 4.17 1/4. September is 3 1/2 higher at 4.26. The wheat complex is higher. Contracts have been oversold and due for a bounce. The market has the dismal winter wheat crop factored in. July Chicago wheat is 9 1/4 higher at 6.05 1/4. September is 8 3/4 higher at 6.13. In Minneapolis, July is 92 higher at 6.21. And in Kansas City, July is 9 higher at 6.42 3/4. Live and feeder cattle are mixed, adjusting spreads. Looking ahead to this week's cattle on feed report and waiting for direct trade. August, live cattle are down 90 at 248.30. October is 55 lower at 241.45. August feeder cattle are 85 lower at 366.02. September is 80 lower at 364.47. Hogs are mixed on spread trade. There are ongoing concerns about demand. July lean hogs are 12 cents higher at 94.92. August is 80 higher at 95.85. Follow Brownfield on Twitter at Brownfield. I'm Kellen Havikin for Brownfield.
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Good Wednesday morning, everybody. We'll have a chance for some showers and storms late this morning into early this afternoon. A break in the action, turning partly sunny. It's going to be very windy as well. Look for daytime highs in the mid-80s. We'll bring back in a chance for showers and storms in the evening and early overnight. Those storms could be strong to severe. Lows tonight drop down to 64. Increasing clouds, mid-70s on Thursday, sunny 77 on Friday. I'm meteorologist J.C. Foltz.

0: Show that's getting you talking. You're with Brian Kilmeade.
1: I believe if they renege on this deal, action will be taken. But I can't square some of the things that are coming out of the administration from reliable sources. That's what I find so disturbing. When I heard it from the Iranians, Sean, I dismissed it. I said, that's the same nonsense we're always hearing. Well, but when I hear from administration sources some of the things that you have heard of what's in this deal, that makes no sense whatsoever. It's not defensible. I think what the president should do is just let's release it and let people see what's out there so we stop debating about something none of us has seen.
2: Yeah, I got it read to me, and it is, you know, it's not great. And I just know this, the best ally we have is Iran, because they'll go back on a bad deal for them and a good deal for them because they're not trustworthy. I mean, Vice President kept saying in various outlets yesterday in the four Fox shows he was on, if they don't behave, they don't get the money. When have they ever behaved? Ever. Ever. In any way. They're not interested in doing that. And we just wiped out, I know people don't want to acknowledge it, we wiped out their leadership, killed the Ayatollah, injured their new supreme leader to the point where he's been defaced and defiled and deformed. And you think they're going to try to get themselves in line? No. Guy that knows this better than me is Vice Admiral Robert Horwood, who grew up in Iran, senior advisor with the Iran Policy Project and at the Jewish Institute for National Security of America. Vice Admiral, welcome back. I mean, we're just speculating on this, I think, 16-point plan. It's about two pages. But what's your take?
3: Well, let me give you the facts as I understand it. Right now, the president controls everything. He has all the cards, and his bargaining position has never been stronger. The Iranian regime has never been weaker because of the strikes, but more importantly, and why the president is so strong, he controls all the money. The blockade is just strangling them economically. But he's hearing the rest of the world and the world economy, so he's willing to work as part of this deal to open up the Straits of Hormuz. But what he needs from the Iranians is a signed document. And it's not clear who's speaking on behalf of Iran and if they have the authority, but an acknowledgement that the Straits of Hormuz are open for business. You disavow any claims. It's international water. You're not going to charge surcharge. So if he gets that, then you get the world economy back on track, at least for short term, which allows those thousands of ships that have been trapped inside the Arabian Gulf or the Persian Gulf, depending on which nomenclature you want, to get out. So when they get out, he's achieved one of his most important objectives. Number two is the nuclear program. They need the nuclear material surrendered to us, either by taking it on the ground or handing it over, and avowing that they will never sign or pursue any nuclear program. So if he can accomplish those two things, then he's got times on his hand to deal with all the other objectives. It's not clear to me, this document, if those are the caveats and that's what he's going to get from this arrangement. But that's what he needs and wants.
2: All right, so obviously you don't have all the cards, because if they go 60 days and they just say, okay, 60 days are up, we're going to start tolling, because they said they're going to use it, they'll use the term fees and with Oman. And then we find out that, you know, they're beginning to build ballistic missiles, which, by the way, there's no provision not to. And they're allowed to get some money in and get everything going. And they start feeding that money to Houthis, Hamas, and Hezbollah. And they know it's close to an election. And the president doesn't want to bring the economy down 3 months before an election. So maybe they're going to feel emboldened because August is going to be here 60 days later. And they feel as though the president doesn't want to risk the price of oil.
3: Right. Of course, that's the risk. But again, I think the president is more focused on the objectives and getting long-term peace and stability in the region on behalf of the Arab nations, on behalf of us and the world economy. So I think he understands all that dynamics. And don't forget, at any day he chooses, if he thinks he's being played and this president moves very aggressively and quickly, he can shut it all down. And you talk about money. The only money they're going to get The current arrangement is the ability to sell their oil again. And that's going to take some time to get back on the market and work that. So that timeline of them getting money from their own oil sale, freeing up their oil, aligned to this timeline, puts us into the position to be able to shut it down very quickly and really make that initial money they will be able to gain somewhat irrelevant because it's not on the scale they need to get their country back on track. That's a strategy you could assess from what we're seeing. That's their strategy, but it's not clear from the documents or what anyone's saying at the moment.
2: Well, what about the $300 billion? What does that look like to you? Because I like to see some language that says it's an escrow account, that they have some control over it, that it can't be used for anything that doesn't involve infrastructure or something to that nature? Or do you just say, hey, we can't get everything we want. If they get $300 billion from Qatar, so be it.
3: No, you're exactly right. That's the bargaining power by controlling the money. So they don't get any of that money until everything else is accomplished. That, I believe, is the strategy. Until they have acknowledged that the Straits are international waterway, they have no control. They can't tax anyone. They're not going to threaten it. Not until they hand over the nuclear material and vow they will not have a nuclear program should they get any money. But once those two are accomplished, then you could talk about how the money will be applied. So you're right. That's not clear in the current situation. But I hope that's the strategy being applied here.
2: I guess so. What are the reports inside Israel? They seem very disturbed. They were not brought into this negotiation yet. They're told not to attack Hezbollah. And now the foreign minister came out a few hours ago and said, basically, the deal's off if Israel doesn't back out of Lebanon.
3: Well, that's why this is all so nebulous and tentative. And Israel can't back out of Lebanon. They've had this problem for decades. And I'm in and out of Israel a lot. And you could watch every time I visited how deeper the defensive, how deeper the offensive was on their border and that territory right onto their border. So they needed to take that ground just to ensure their security. So that's going to be a tough pill for them to swallow, and I don't think they're going to get it. But again, one of the very tenuous components of this deal that make it very difficult to bring to fruition at the end of the day.
2: Yeah, I just can't see it happening. And Netanyahu is not going to, he's never not hit back when Hezbollah has hit them. And that's just not his policy. When the president said, I'll have Syria take care of Hezbollah. Are you kidding? Syria? They don't have an army. They don't have missile defense. Hezbollah's got the missiles. I'm sure everyone knows.
3: And Brent, you're exactly right. But you've hit the point. Time. Every time this doesn't get passed, every day the Iranians do not get relief from the blockade, they continue to be strangled. So if it's not going to get signed this week, we have to wait. That's more pain, more leverage we have against the Iranians. So the president's always said he's not going to sign a bad deal. And if we can't solve certain components of this, such as the Lebanon and the Hezbollah component, it doesn't get done. So again, we're going to have to watch and see. And like it's been for the last 120 days, this is going to be high adventure.
2: Admiral, do you believe that Qatar and Pakistan are double dealing?
3: No, I believe they're looking after their own national security interests. And both of them are close and near to Iran and have significant strategic threats at hand. So I think they're being fair and honest brokers. But again, at the end of the day, that's somewhat irrelevant. We've got to do what we need to do. And that's the president's decision. So they can be accommodators. They can be kibitzers, you know, give their 2 cents. But at the end of the day, we need to do what's in our own best interest, as they are.
2: Right. And again, the price of oil down, the market's up significantly, over 52,000. It's up 160-70 points. And we know, I think when I started this show, oil was $74 a barrel. When it gets down to 65, that's the break point where oil and gas producers don't want to go any lower than that. So then we're going to feel it at the pump. And I know you're in military speak, but the president will lose considerable power if he doesn't hold on to both chambers of Congress. So he has to look long term, Admiral, right?
3: Without a doubt. If you solve

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1: LUVA, moving southeast at 55 miles per hour. Expected hazards include 60 miles per hour wind gusts and quarter-size hail. This is a radar-indicated threat. The following impacts are expected. Hail damage to vehicles is expected. Expect wind damage to roofs, siding, and trees. Severe thunderstorms will be near Lincoln, Athens, Williamsville, Pleasant Plains, Tallulah, and Elkhart around 9:50 a.m. Springfield, Sherman, and Abraham Lincoln Capital Airport around 9:55 a.m. Riverton, Mount Pulaski, Dawson, Illinois State Fairgrounds, Cornwall, and Beeson around 10 a.m. Other locations in the path of these severe thunderstorms include Mechanicsburg, Buffalo, Chestnut, Iliopolis, and Latham. This also includes Edward R. Madigan State Park.
2: Use their resources to take care of them and not murder them. And they're hopeful we will achieve that as the end state. And look, we are where we are now because of the president's aggressive manner. He took Venezuela. He went into Iran. We wouldn't be where we are today. And I don't think he's the type of president that's going to be satisfied with anything but ensuring his legacy that he brought long-term peace and stability to the region that has been lacking for over five decades.
3: So military always tells me we don't go to war alone. We go to war with the State Department because diplomacy matters in war. So having said that, do you believe is we should get a different team to work on Ukraine and maybe Gaza and now this? We have the same two guys doing everything who are very talented, very successful, but now steeped in diplomatic relations, and I'm just, or nuclear energy or nuclear weapons. Would you like to see more teams involved in this?
2: Capacity is always an issue, and that's one of our strengths against other nations. We have such deep benches and such professionals who know how to do this. So, yeah, if you look at what's happened with the National Security Council from the Trump's both administration, it's been shrunk considerably at a time when they probably could have the biggest impact, where you have staffs coordinating with the whole agency, State Department, Treasury, Justice, the Intel community, OSD, and others to get the best policies and programs. So I think the shrinking of that organization and placing it all at either State Department or Department of War has been a shortfall. We could strengthen that organization, have capacity at a time where it really matters to get your best strategies from the policies you have. So I think there is work to be done in that lane.
3: So, Admiral, it's been great talking to you through this. And now we got 60 days to go over this. And the president's going to be having a press conference very soon. We'll be carrying a lot of that. I can't thank you enough for all your insight. Appreciate it.
2: Always good to see you, Brian.
3: Same here. Back in a moment.
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16: I'm Gianna Gelosi with your Fox True Crime Minute. New details emerge in a 24-year-old murder case that has gone cold until this year. Back in 2002, Frank Weiss from Plano, Texas, was found dead near Lake Louisville. Last month, 55-year-old Lisa Honrund was arrested for his murder. She was his wife at the time of his death. Court documents say Weiss was shot with a .38-caliber firearm and his body was found wrapped in plastic bags, tied up with rope and weighted down with sandbags duct taped to his legs. They went on to say that Weiss and Honrund went to dinner 2 days before his body was found, and it was the last time he was seen alive. Detectives learned that Weiss had asked for an annulment and Honrund signed it. In the days after his disappearance, detectives say Honrund told Weiss's daughter he had gone to Cancun but didn't want to be bothered. Investigators say the case was finally cracked thanks to new information from a key witness, alongside advances in technology and investigative techniques. There's more on this story at foxnews.com or subscribe to the Fox True Crime Podcast. I'm Gianna Gelosi with your Fox True Crime Minute.
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0: He'll make your head spin. It's Brian Kilmeade.
1: I expected them to be absolutely vicious, and they were only a little bit vicious. It wasn't as bad as I thought it was going to be. Joy Behar even said during the break, not joking, she said, you know what? You're like pretty good for a Republican. And I was like, whoa, that is a way better compliment than I expected from Joy Behar. Got to say, I thought that Sonny, the woman to my left, was going to call me a racist. In reality, it was Whoopi, the woman to my right, who called me a racist. So expectations were defied.
2: So that was J.D. Vance, who was on Fox and Friends. He was on The Five. He was on Gutfeld. He was on CBS. And he was on The View. If this book is not a bestseller, it's never going to be a bestseller. And it talked about his conversion. And I think the name of it is Communion. Is that it? Communion. Meanwhile, he's got the other headline news where he led the negotiation for this memorandum of understanding that's going to be released on Friday. So you got news. Oh, my book is out, my bio, and are you running in 2028? And the answer is clearly yes, he's running in 28. Clearly, he's unbelievably talented and likable, I believe. But in just the terms of his foreign policy, I don't see eye to eye with it. Not that he has to live to impress me. It's just not where I'm at. And I think that the fact that he goes along and supports President Trump, even though he's not in support of it. For example, Joe Biden always said when he was on his game, and all his instincts are bad, but he made it clear that when it came to Obama and Afghanistan, he never would have surged in Afghanistan. And we know he goes, but I'm vice president. I'm there to support the president. He did say, J.D. Vance, he had some regrets. And here's the one regret. Cut 39.
3: In the book, Mr. Vice President, you make a mea culpa of sorts for calling Democrats childless cat ladies.
4: Oh, man. Okay. A most boneheaded comment.
3: You say that in the book, that it was boneheaded, which it was.
4: Thank you.
3: What were you thinking when you said that?
4: So Joy said when we were off air that I'm fine, which I think is about the best endorsement that I'm going to get out of Joy Behar for a Republican. Thank you. I appreciate that. Graded on a curve here at The View. But, you know, I guess one of the things that I try to do, and I'm always, you know, all of us are always learning. You know, you said you were a lapsed Catholic. I'm a bad Catholic. I think all of us, that's why we need grace as Christians, is because we recognize that there are certain things we got to work on.
3: Right.
4: But here's what I'd say about that. So did that comment actually shed light on something and start a discussion, or did it just close people down? And when I make a comment that just closes people down, instead of trying to appreciate the point that I make, that's a mistake, right? And that's on me to do better.
2: So, you know, childless cat ladies running the country, but he evidently said it multiple times. But okay, that's something different than Trump. He will not, you know, Trump will somebody never admit a mistake. So that's good. And also, I love, if I'm working with J.D. Vance, I love that he's on The View. I love it. Because number one, he's not running, so they're not forced to kill him because they're big-time Democrats and they'll be for any Democrat. But if you come off likable and understanding, what I would have said to him at the end of that is that I'd like to come back. And then you create a dialogue, so it's hard to hate somebody that keeps showing up, right?
5: And he's all so charming, and he is, I think, one of the best ones in adversarial situations. I mean, look at his debate performances. Ugh. I mean, he's just amazing at it. Actually, Rachel was on with Will yesterday, and she said something like, J.D. Vance gave everyone, like every man in this country, a lesson how to deal with their wives in an argument by being on The View. Thought it was a good line.
2: That is a pretty good line. The other thing that he's going to have to think about doing is whether he wants to run with a fourth kid who's under three. He's going to be under 2 years old, right? Because he hasn't even been born yet, or she.
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8: This is RJ Crace with your stories now, brought to you by Shop on Main. A federal lawsuit has been filed seeking to block Illinois' new medical aid in dying law before it takes effect in September. The law allows terminally ill adults with a prognosis of 6 months or less to request medication from a physician to end their lives. Disability advocates, patients, and medical groups argue the law discriminates against people with disabilities and lacks adequate safeguards and oversight. Supporters say it provides compassionate end-of-life options while respecting patient choice. The Decatur Beanballers and Milliken are inviting area residents to become part of the region's newest summer tradition by supporting the city's Prospect League baseball team and the players who represent communities across Illinois and beyond. Through their Can You Feed Our Players initiative, the Beanballers are looking for restaurants and caterers willing to provide post-game meals for about 75 players following home games. If you're interested, we've got information on how you can get involved on our website, nowdecatur.com.
9: He's about to wrap up his trip to the G7 summit in France. I'm Dave Anthony, Fox News. President Trump will hold a news conference soon, facing a lot of questions still about the U.S.-Iran deal.
10: We will have an Iran without a nuclear weapon, which I can tell you the prime minister feels very strongly about that, too.
9: He just said that sitting next to India's leader. Earlier, the president warned Iran they better behave.
10: It's a memorandum of understanding, and if I don't like it, we'll go back to shooting at them, dropping bombs on their head.
9: He does. He also touts that the agreement will have oil and other shipping flowing freely through the Strait of Hormuz.
10: And the strait is going to be opening. It's already partially opened. It's going to be opening up soon in full over the next day or two.
9: We're still awaiting all the details in that agreement with Iran. It'll be signed Friday in Switzerland. Fox's Jonathan Savage reports there are leaks of what may be in the deal.
11: This interim agreement suggests the United States will immediately allow Iran to freely sell oil and offers to eventually lift all sanctions. It'll likely draw criticism as it goes farther than the 2015 nuclear agreement described by President Trump as the worst deal ever. The document also calls for an immediate end to all fighting in Lebanon and lays out that Iran would receive $300 billion in private funds for rebuilding.
9: A development in court in New York in the state murder case against Luigi Mangione in the shooting death of UnitedHealthcare CEO Brian Thompson in 2024.
12: Judge Gregory Caro says Luigi Mangione's attorneys have told him they will attempt to show that their client was suffering from, quote, extreme emotional disturbance at the time of the shooting. If they're successful, Mangione could be sent to a psychiatric treatment facility instead of prison. It comes 2 weeks after a secret hearing was held at the request of the defense.
9: That's Fox's Tanya J. Powers. Mangione also faces a federal trial next year. The first tropical storm of the Atlantic season has just formed off the Texas coast a few minutes ago. Its name is Arthur. Forecast to move into Louisiana, Alabama, Florida with heavy rain and could cause flooding. 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
1: All right, 48th and 6th in Midtown Manhattan. Heard around the country, around the world, where in 24 hours, the Canyon of Heroes will entertain the New York Knicks. First championship in this city. I mean, the Liberty won, but no one really follows college pro basketball for women right now. It's just not a big deal. Sorry. And you have one big star, Caitlin Clark, and you seem to despise her. So I'm really, I don't consider the Liberty a big deal, but the New York Knicks will experience the Canyon of Heroes. I think the whole country will watch. I had a chance to go to California. I had a chance to go to Florida. And I asked people, the Knicks a big deal? Everybody says it's a big story. So stop getting mad at me. People are writing me saying enough of the Knicks. I just say, if they win next year, it's not going to be a big deal. But 53 years is a big deal. So the big deal in this country right now is what's happening with us in Iran. Now, for people that said it was a great move to go into Iran, like me, because I've seen them be a problem, I know what our military is capable of, I'm disappointed what I'm hearing about how the cessation of violence is coming to fray. Why? Because Iran's the problem. We're not the problem. Nobody, the Gulf states aren't the problem. Israel, ladies and gentlemen, is not the problem. Iran is the problem. So in the deal to land this plane to get to 60 days of intense negotiations, I find a little disturbing. We don't know the details of it, which shows me not a formality. To me, that shows me that there's a lot of things they don't want people to hear about this thing because they don't want the markets affected. The market's over 52,000, first time ever. The price of per barrel of oil is getting lower and closer to the 65 level that we were at, that nobody wants to see it go below because that's when oil and gas companies begin losing money. I don't want that to happen either. Either do you. A lot of it's in your 401k portfolio. But when I look at what Iran has, they're the ones who couldn't bring water to their people. They're the ones who have heavily sanctioned on their oil. They're the ones who could not do international banking. They're the ones who took any revenue and gave it to their proxy terror groups, Hezbollah, the Houthis, and Hamas. Not us. It was them. We don't give money to terrorist groups. They do. People have to understand who the bad guys are. It is not us. Understood? So people might not, even our allies who didn't want us to do the job, they recognize that Iran is the problem. That's why they had snapback sanctions in play. They're immediately, the Iranians are going to get a waiver on exports and allow to export their Iranian crude oil and petrochemicals. That's a big give. I know you got to give something to get something. And we're going to get the strait open for 60 days. Yeah, but for how long? I think they're going to toll it. After 60 days, they could toll it along with Oman. Really? No, we're going to call it fees and environmental costs. Forget that. That can't happen. That's why Senator Lindsey Graham, big fan of the president. The president endorsed him right away. He got through his primary, which is great. But he's worried about the deal, as we know it. Senator Thune wouldn't comment last night on the deal because we don't know the details of it. Here he is talking about it. Cut six.
2: We haven't seen the details, and so, yeah, there's a lot of online chatter out there and some versions of it, but I think until the White House actually furnishes us the specific, memo, that it's hard.
3: The National Weather Service in Lincoln has issued a severe thunderstorm warning for Northern Moultrie County, Piatt County, DeWitt County, Macon County, until 11:15 a.m. At 10:08 a.m., severe thunderstorms were located along a line extending from Waynesville to near Cornland, moving east at 45 miles per hour. Expected hazards include 60 miles per hour wind gusts and penny-sized hail. This is a radar-indicated threat. The following impacts are expected. Expect damage to roofs, siding, and trees. Severe thunderstorms will be near Wapella and Kenny around 10:15 a.m. Clinton, Warrensburg, and Nyanic around 10:20 a.m. Decatur, Forsyth, Maroa, and Harristown around 10:25 a.m. Other locations in the path of these severe thunderstorms include Argenta, Orianna, Weldon, Decatur Airport, Mount Zion, Long Creek, DeLand, Cisco, Monticello, Cerro Gordo, Beaumont, Whiteheath, and Hammond. This includes the following highways: Interstate 72 between mile markers 125 and 173, Interstate 74 between mile markers 156 and 168. This also includes Clinton Lake State Recreation Area, Lincoln Trail Homestead State Park and Memorial, Spitzerwoods State Natural Area, and Weldon Springs State Park.
1: change for six, no charges for 60 days. Whoa. No charges for 60 days. Forever. You can't charge for international waters. You realize the precedent that'll set? You really want to charge for international waters? Anything close to the coast of your country, I'm going to charge for? These guys just got bombed 13,000 times. Why are they dictating any conditions? It's absolutely insane to me. So I just wonder if Witkoff, Jared Kushner, and the vice president have fully been candid with the president of the United States when he says things like this. Cut one.
4: There's so much interest in the text of the document. Why not release the
5: document? Oh, I will.
4: Why not release it?
5: Well, because I'd like to get a formal setting first before we do that. But I have no problem with that. It's a good document. Here's what it says. Iran will never have a nuclear weapon. That's what it says. It won't have one to buy, to develop. They will not have a nuclear weapon.
1: Really? Okay. Well, number one, we got to get the uranium out. And right now, they said they're in a rush to get the uranium out. And now, in some of the texts, reportedly, the Iranians say, we'll hold it and we'll downblend it to no longer weapons grade. But they still have it. Uranium experts tell me it's easy to up, you know, if this is a term, to upgrade it to back to weapons grade. If they keep it, why would they keep it? You can't keep it. That's a non-brainer. And what about the pickaxe facility? The pickaxe facility is inside of a granite mountain. We've been unable, we collapsed the entrance, but they can clear out the entrance. What are they going to do there? And when it comes to inspections over the next 60 days, we have to have direct inspections. If you don't want Americans, it's got to be people that we trust, whether it's the Britain or France, to go in there. And if you start doing the Saddam Hussein, don't look here, not allowed in, then we go back to war. And after 60 days, it'll bring us to August. In August, Iran will have leverage because the president's going to get oil and gas down low. The economy's going to be rolling. And does he want to slow it down leading up to the midterm elections? The answer is no. Cut to.
5: Actually, I'll not only release it, I'll probably have a press conference and read it to you word by word so that the press covers it accurately. Because it's a very important document. And unlike Obama, who could have destroyed the Middle East with a horrible JCPOA. It is the worst agreement. That was a road to a nuclear weapon. Mine is a wall against a nuclear weapon. I mean, I see these people say, but we already had one. That was the worst. He paid a fortune for it. We paid nothing.
1: Yeah, and president's always comparing the JCPOA. And so is Barack Obama, who's doing a ton of interviews now to get publicity out for his monstrosity of a library that he has. And I'll discuss some of the library a little bit later because it's way over budget. It does not revitalize inner Chicago. And number three is it's very late. And evidently, there's a whole bunch of black construction workers who are saying they never got paid. He left office in 2016. It is 10 years ago. 10 years ago. Meanwhile, Rebecca Heinrichs talked to me today. She's a foreign policy expert who just got off a trip to Ukraine, but really focused on the Middle East, extremely fair and knowledgeable. And as I talk to her, you're going to hear a clip from some of the action that took place. And then you'll hear my interview from Fox and Friends, because I wanted to bring it back. It was tough catching up to her afterwards. So here's my interview with Rebecca Heinrichs. Hudson Institute Senior Fellow Rebecca Heinrichs joins us now. Rebecca, can we just start on the Israeli portion of it? Israel has to, I guess, stop fighting back against Hezbollah, who's lobbing missiles at the northern part of their country. This makes absolutely no sense.
6: It makes no sense. And we also know, Brian, that there have been diplomatic attempts over and over again since the early 2000s to try to get Hezbollah to disarm. They will not disarm. It has never worked through negotiations and diplomacy. At this point, if this is tied to this deal, the United States would essentially be restraining Israel, our greatest ally in the region, and the reason that we had such success in Epic Fury. So Israel must defend itself. It cannot be restrained. It has to be able to even go on the offensive to preemptively take out these Hezbollah cells, even if they're in Beirut. I would expect Israel to continue to do that. They're not going to wait until they get hit before they can respond.
1: Yeah, you can't blame Netanyahu for this. They're defending themselves. They just happen to be very good at defending themselves. It's not their fault that they're this strong and this devastating. And Syria is not equipped to take out Hezbollah, even though they'd love to. They have no missile defense. Hezbollah's got rockets. Let's talk about the deal. What concerns you most about what we now know about this deal as we wait 2 days for the formal reading of the deal?
6: Well, first of all, Brian, I just want to say, I mean, Epic Fury was so successful and Economic Fury is so successful, and President Trump was right to initiate it. And we really have the Iranians in a vice, which is why I'm concerned that we would permit the Iranians access to their oil when, as we relieve this blockade, they would essentially have billions of dollars back into the IRGC coffers. I know the vice president continues to say this will be conditions based, but as far as I can tell, this isn't even be put in escrow accounts to trap it, to make sure the IRGC complies. We have no reason to believe that they will. So they will be flooded with cash almost immediately. My second big concern is that the deal does recognize Iranian governance with other Gulf states over the Strait of Hormuz. Now, the Iranians will say they just want to collect environmental tolls. They're not going to call it tolls. They'll call it fees. That's tolls. Brian, that's worse than before Epic Fury. The United States cannot permit Iran to have coercive control over the Strait of Hormuz. And so to me, those are the two big ones, tied with, I think, the fact that once you relieve sanctions, you really lose your leverage to enforce what we want on removing and dismantling Iran's nuclear program.
1: And what we're going to do is they have frozen funds, so it'll be $300 billion. It looks like they get it up front. It looks like they're going to be selling oil right up front. And it looks like after 60 days, they charge tolls. With Oman, there's no way, because that's going to set a precedent for international waters and waterways around the world, so that every big and small power does not want this to be a new trend. That'll blow everybody's budget, correct?
6: Yeah, I'm very concerned about that. I mean, to me, geopolitically, I think President Trump, again, had an incredible opportunity to wrest control of the Strait of Hormuz away from the Islamic Republic of Iran. China backs Iran. So the United States is in this Cold War, this great competition against the Chinese. We do not want China and its proxies to have coercive control over major waterways. If we set this precedent, you would expect the Chinese to be looking to do it in its region of the world as well. So I'm concerned about that. One more point, Brian, on the $300 billion. It is true that it's not going to be American taxpayers that are going to go to this fund, but the language that I've seen of the MOU says that the United States would help essentially get investments in Iran. Remember, Iran has not changed. Iran is still conducting industrial scale executions. They execute minors, little girls as little as nine. So this regime has not changed. It's devoted to the Islamic Republic, and we should not be giving any economic relief until this regime is gone, or it demonstrates completely different behavior.
1: And the thing is, everything that you said, I think the president would say. I'm just wondering if the people that negotiated this have informed the president about what's in the page and a half he's going to read publicly on Friday.
6: Yeah, I mean, look, President Trump initiated Epic Fury wing to wing with the Israelis. It was brilliant. 47 years of terrorism. Only President Trump finally took the fight to the Iranians, demonstrating incredible military competence, military capability. I applaud him for that. And so he won the war. But the details of this agreement, as we've seen them, it does not look like we are the victors. It looks at best as though it is a tie, or in fact that the Iranians did pull some wins out, and there's no reason for it. The United States has the economic, the military advantage. President Trump was right to put the squeeze on them, and he continues to say it's no deal or it's a good deal. And I would just say we were in a much better place before we saw the details of this MOU. And unless President Trump can change this at the last minute and get good deals here, I would say that this memorandum of understanding is worse than not having it.
1: Right. Next 24 hours, he could go in and do that. I hope he does. Rebecca Heinrichs, thanks so much. Appreciate it.
7: 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I talked to energy expert Phil Flynn next. 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

0: 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I've been surfing here since I was a kid. Now, seeing my grandson out on the water, it means everything to me. 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

0: 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It's Brian Kilmeade.
1: When you talk about the strait, how it affects people at home, a lot of people just don't care about Iran. 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And it's not this generation. It's every generation. They just don't. You care more about domestic issues. And I understand that. People live paycheck to paycheck. If gas is $2.85 and the next month it's $4.20 and you're driving for a living, and especially if you're in sales or things like that, you're on the road, it affects you and your bottom line. So we booked Phil Flynn this morning. I think he's one of this nation's premier experts on oil, gas, and especially diesel. And I just wanted to know what he thinks the pattern is in terms of decreased oil sales. And we begin with the president talking about what he hopes, and then Phil chimes in. Here's my interview.
2: It is going to be opening. It's already partially opened. It's going to be opening up soon in full over the next day or two. And the market has gone wild, and oil has come tumbling down, and it's getting to very close to where it was before the crisis. You know, the reason oil stayed low is because we were taking ships out every night that you didn't even know about. Our Navy did a great job. Nobody knew what was happening. That's why oil didn't go to $300 a barrel.
1: Investors like the news, with the Dow hitting a record high of topping 52,000 for the first time in history. Fox Business contributor and oil trader Phil Flynn joins us now. Phil, when we see the price per barrel go down, we're wondering if it's going to be the same thing when we get to the gas station. What do you think?
3: Absolutely. You know, Brian, I was so excited today. We saw gasoline prices at $4.02 a gallon, which sounds high from where it was a year ago, but a lot lower than where it was just a few weeks ago, and a lot lower than it was under President Biden when it was over $5 a gallon. And we're probably going to fall below $4 a gallon. That's going to be a big help for inflation pressures. Diesel prices are going to come down. That's a good price and a good boom for businesses. So this is real positive. And if we reopen the strait, we get a flood of oil, and that means more downside pressure.
1: What could you say about diesel? Because people like you have told me that if you want food prices to go down, trucks deliver those food to the grocery stores, and they run on diesel. How's that going?
3: It's doing a lot better, right? And diesel is a soft spot in the petroleum complex, you know, partly because of the green energy movement. You know, we close refineries. Nobody wants dirty diesel, you know, except the economy, right? And that has really tightened supply. So when there's a disruption, they're the ones that get hurt the worst, and the economy gets hurt the worst. But one of the untold stories that has kept diesel prices down is the fact that we have, increased production from Venezuela. They make heavy oil. That makes diesel. And the other thing is the heroic actions by U.S. refiners who raised productions of things like jet fuel to all-time highs. All of those things came into play that kept these prices from getting way, way higher and not keeping them from hitting an all-time high.
1: So, Phil, educate me. What would stop it from going, the price of oil goes down, so does the price of gas? Are there certain things built into the system that prevents gas from going down as quick as the price per barrel?
3: There is. I mean, it's just the way the market works. A lot of times when you're looking at the retail side of the market, you know, they're always behind the curve a little bit. And when prices go up quickly, they generally lose money, right? And it takes a little bit of time. But I would say in this scenario, we're starting to see prices start to accelerate on the downside for gasoline. And the competitive pressures in America, demand for gasoline is pretty good, even with prices at this high. So when prices come down, the competitive pressures will bring those prices down.
1: All right, Phil, we're going to tap it into a lot to see where this is all going, because the politics is playing into the prices at the pump, as usual.

0: Good Wednesday morning, everybody. We'll have a chance for some showers and storms late this morning into early this afternoon. A break in the action, turning partly sunny. It's going to be very windy as well. Look for daytime highs in the mid-80s. We'll bring back in a chance for showers and storms in the evening and early overnight. Those storms could be strong to severe. Lows tonight drop down to 64. Increasing clouds, mid-70s on Thursday, sunny 77 on Friday. I'm meteorologist J.C. Fultz.
1: News. I'm Therese Crowley. You never know with deals, says President Trump, but we're going to find out pretty soon. The president at the G7 in France answering whether Iran will sign the peace deal Friday. He thinks they will and says if they don't, there'll be a global depression.
2: The market's gone up thousands of points over the last 4 or 5 days since hearing about it. And the strait is going to be opening. It's already partially opened. It's going to be opening up soon in full. Over the next day or two.
1: The president says Iran doesn't get a nuclear weapon and we don't pay 10 cents. More details at his news conference. Vice President Vance tells Fox the terror plot on the UFC White House event didn't get very far. The mother of a teen among five in custody tipped off police. Senator John Kennedy tells Fox.
3: Even duct tape and WD-40 can't fix stupid. What a bunch of goobers.
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5: With Ricky Horton, I'm John Rooney. What a game for Dustin May on Monday night. A one-hitter and a 3-0 victory for the Cardinals. Then last night, Andre Pallante retired the first 14 batters he faced. He went on to get the win and is an 8-game winner. The Cardinals beat the Padres 3-2.
6: Pallante was very sharp. He had a lot of first-pitch strikes. I thought his fastball command was outstanding, and he was able to get deep into the game too. Got help from Stanek and then Riley O'Brien, who closed it out for save number 18.
5: Mason Wynn, another great game at shortstop.
6: His defense was spectacular. J.J. Weatherholt had a very nice night offensively.
5: Weatherholt with 3 hits, also on with a walk and a 16-game hitting streak as Burleson got a hit.
6: And now it's up to Kyle Leahy for the Cardinals to get to plus 10 for the first time all year today.
5: That's coming up today. Ricky's going to have the lineups beginning at 1:05. Our pregame show starts at 12:20. The first pitch from Kyle Leahy at 1:15.
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1: Actually, I'll not only release it, I'll probably have a press conference and read it to you word by word so that the press covers it accurately. Because it's a very important document, and unlike Obama, who could have destroyed the Middle East with a horrible JCPOA, it is the worst agreement. That was a road to a nuclear weapon. Mine is a wall against a nuclear weapon. I mean, I see these people say, but we already had one. That was the worst. He paid a fortune for it. We paid nothing.
2: So the President of the United States over in the G7 is going to have a press conference. Surely we'll be covering it. There's a lot of news coming out, everything going on. I mean, the attempted assassination for the UFC event, there would have been a devastating attack on the most maybe some of the most successful people in the country. That was about 20 people could have been involved. It was unwound by a mom that found out their son was involved. Thankfully, called authorities. The FBI cracked down. The Secret Service acted. Five are under arrest, and hopefully they're going to get all the 23. We're following that. The President of the United States also commenting, making news over there with just different meetings that he's having with G7 leaders, Arab leaders, Gulf state leaders, as well as a one-on-one with the Egyptian leader. And he had a bilateral with the Indian leader, Modi. And now he's going to have a press conference about what would be his memorandum of understanding with Iran. Joining us now, a guy that helped me out on Fox and Friends a short time ago, former senior advisor, now currently a senior advisor at the Foundation for Defense of Democracies. Worked with Rich Goldberg, worked with the president in the first term. Rich Goldberg. Rich, welcome back.
3: Hey, thanks for having me, Brian.
2: Hey, Rich, we're just trying to find out what they're going to be giving us on Friday. And I think the one thing is pretty clear. The president wants to land the plane economically, but in turn wants a good deal in the short term to negotiate a better deal in 60 days. From what you know, did he do that?
3: Well, I think that if you just took a snapshot of the deal itself, I understand why critics could harp on, well, how much money are you paying? Is it just Hormuz for Hormuz? Are you going back to the pre-war status quo, basically, that Iran was already exporting X number of barrels per day to China and getting paid for it? The Hormuz was open. Only now you have that status quo plus all of the strategic gains of the actual military campaign. They can't enrich uranium from last year. Now they can't produce a ballistic missile. Their defense industrial base lies in ruins, and hundreds upon hundreds of billions of dollars of damage done to their economy. So if they're sort of bleeding out right now, and this is a short-term band-aid that helps us get the relief that we need in the energy market and the economy by getting Hormuz opened, then it's really just about how much do they benefit from it? Does it solve their problems prematurely? Do they have an incentive to continue making concessions, or are we relieving them of that incentive up front and therefore harder to get further concessions? And how long will this be stable for if the Iranians at some point perceive they've gotten enough money and want to ask for more money? Otherwise, you know, they'll threaten to close the strait again. But if you zoom out and you look at the full picture, the president is correct. It doesn't take this deal to enable him to say he has stopped them from getting a nuclear weapon. He already did that. The deal now is trying to capture those gains, get Hormuz open so that we don't walk ourselves into strategic losses in our economy by keeping Hormuz closed.
2: So Iran would be allowed to immediately resume oil and fuel exports. In fact, some ships have already gone out. The U.S. would grant sanctions waivers covering oil sales, banking services, transportation, insurance needed to facilitate those sales. The U.S. would lift its naval blockade, of course, in Iran, of Iran ports, and ease restrictions of maritime commerce. Frozen Iranian assets could become accessible under the framework, I think $24 billion at first. So what happens? They have a $300 billion fund, not American taxpayers, but Qatar money, revenue, for the most part. I imagine some other Arab countries might have contributed. But how they get it, where that money's kept, what they use it for is going to be some of the questions people will have.
3: Yeah, I mean, Brian, let's be very honest. You know, I think it does the president a disservice to have messaging, talking points, messengers to go out to the media and try to dress this up as something that it isn't. Until proven otherwise, the IRGC, the Revolutionary Guard Corps, is a terrorist organization with a lot of American blood on its hands, and they continue to say they're going to take their money and pour it back into all the illicit activities, and they want death to America. If that has changed, show us that has changed before you try to give them more money to pour back into terrorism and missiles and trying to reconstitute. And so it does matter, you know, $5 billion, $10 billion, $50 billion, $300 billion. If this is still a state sponsor of terrorism, if the IRGC is still a terrorist group, if they're still going to try to reconstitute, you want to limit that revenue as much as possible. So how you provide this relief, how much relief, does matter whether or not this is a good deal or not.
2: I mean, just look what they do with the money. I listened to Saudi Arabia say that when they got the money from the JCPOA, they put it right to their terror organizations. They were looking to make things better for the Iranian people. And we did say help was on the way. About 2 months ago, when the Iranians were stepping up, speaking out, and getting killed by the thousands.
3: It's true. I mean, the Iranian people are nowhere to be found in this conversation. Now, I will say they sort of come into the conversation in an interesting way. The demand continues to rise inside the country as the bombs have stopped. And that's factoring into the calculus of the regime. They're bleeding out financially because of the blockade, because of the war itself, because of Operation Economic Fury that the Treasury Department's been waging. And as more and more people come out to their normal lives and are driving more and more and saying, hey, why is gasoline being rationed here? You know, why aren't we getting paid? Why is the bank about to collapse? This creates a lot of angst and the potential for people to rise up again. And so what I hope is that even if we are providing a Band-Aid on a mortal wound, we find all kinds of ways to keep that economic pressure on. If I was doing this, I would let them sell their oil, but make the payments go into an escrow account. Don't let the money go back into Iran until you see more behavioral change. That still gives them some pressure on their production and their storage and lets them put oil out to market, but doesn't let them reap billions and billions of dollars of cash. Now, maybe they won't go for that, and we still need Hormuz open. I mean, you got to find other ways to keep squeezing them and then covertly provide support to the Iranian people, because that creates pressure up. And ultimately, if these guys choose to be terrorists forever, it's not going to change, you know, a long term, the threat from Iran, until we see the Iranian people take their country back.
2: I want you to hear what the Canadian Prime Minister Mark Carney said, because, you know, he's at loggerheads with Trump, and I think he's trying to get the USMCA renewed and updated. Cut five.
4: We're very pleased with the deal that's been struck. It sets the groundwork to ensure Iran doesn't have a nuclear weapon. It sets the groundwork for a reintegration over time of the economies in the region. It sets the groundwork for a solution in Lebanon, which we discussed today. So it's positive. Of course, it has to be followed through. It has to be implemented. And I think one of the things is the president helped create that deal, led creating that deal. The rest of the G7 and the broader community need to help implement it.
2: Yeah. Now, very interesting that he said that. He wants this done too.
3: Listen, it's so funny that, you know, when there's actual crisis, when there's actual brink of nuclear weapons, when the Iranians are on the brink of a missile breakout to shield a nuclear breakout, Carney's nowhere to be found. Starmer's nowhere to be found. Macron is nowhere to be found. When the Strait of Hormuz is under attack with their supply of oil and gas, they're nowhere to be found. Now that there's a deal, now that there might be sanctions relief, now that you might get back into a different picture, now they're showing up. Oh, this is wonderful. Sorry, Carney, guess what? The president already did a deal to take nuclear weapons off the game board. It's not the MOU. It was called Operation Midnight Hammer and then Operation Epic Fury. You weren't a part of it. But what they could do right now, which I think will be helpful long term, because I think we should be betting that this doesn't go to a comprehensive deal. That's the right analytical bet. Hope it does. I hope it does. But these folks are probably going to take the money and then ask for more and try to turn this into a protection racket at some point. And this will likely then come back to a confrontation. But it would be helpful to get the British Navy, the French Navy, other allied navies into the Gulf right now during a ceasefire. Have them take responsibility for securing their own supplies so that it's not all on us. And then if we'd have to go back to a blockade, if we have to go back to a confrontation, we're not in this alone. We shouldn't have been in this alone.
2: Right. They were upset that we took the strike without telling them, but we had an opportunity to get all of them at once, and we did. And that has been totally underappreciated. How many people we wiped out, how much damage was done with the 13,000 plus strikes. But the last, before we go, Rich, is what they're asking of the Israelis. They're telling the Israelis, yeah, don't hit back on Hezbollah. I mean, come on. This is impossible to not hit back on a terror organization which lives to eliminate you and to leave Lebanon.
3: The one thing we cannot do is in any ways subsidize the reestablishment of the Islamic Republic of Iran's hold on the Middle East. That means their proxy networks, their terrorist groups, the OG flagship Hezbollah in Lebanon. For 20 years, we've heard the Lebanese armed forces are going to step in and disarm Hezbollah. There's a UN Security Council resolution on it going back to 2006. Has never happened. We'd love to see it happen. We've been paying a lot of money to Lebanese armed forces for it never to happen. So until I actually see a Lebanese

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1: The Abraham Accords, Saudis came back and said, not until we get the Palestinian situation resolved. So back to zero. However, one thing I think is pretty clear is that Jared Kushner and Steve Witkoff did a really good job on Gaza, getting those hostages out. President used his leverage and then trying to rebuild. But now they're going to focus on that. And maybe there's going to be something where the Palestinians step up and try to take control from Hamas. We'll see. Because one thing about the Israelis, they keep taking out Hamas leaders. Anybody involved in October 7th, with that attack, they've been doing a great job eliminating them one by one. And that is their leadership.
2: Yeah, I think that's totally right. And a lot of credit to the negotiating team. By the way, a lot of credit to the energy team for getting us through this these past few months. American energy dominance policies of the president. Honestly, the president should give a presidential medal of freedom to Secretary Burgum, Secretary Wright, and the members of his Energy Dominance Council for keeping the market the way it is and keeping the world coming to America for our oil and gas. What an incredible thing. The president deserves to be on Mount Rushmore or something for what he has done to save the world from a nuclear weapon from Iran already. But remember your example on Gaza. It was a deal to get the hostages out, and we've never seen Hamas disarm after that. And so if the hostage here is Hormuz, we might get the hostage out, but I don't have high expectations for what comes next.
1: Either do I. Rich, we'll see. I know it's not easy negotiating with these guys, but that's why we decided to finally get fed up and with the president is the only president to go ahead and take the fight to them. Rich Goldberg, thanks so much. Appreciate it.
2: You bet.
1: All right, we'll take a time out. We'll come back, talk a little bit about what's going on at the G7, see if the president starts his press conference, and also discuss what's happening with the primaries yesterday. 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
1: Right up the gut. 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Messi on the turn. 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Lionel Messi! 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Lionel Messi!
2: An Argentina who sold the place out here in New York, New Jersey, MetLife, he scores three goals. People say when he decided to join the MLS, his World Cup career was over because the competition's not good enough. He should be in a high-ranking league, be in the Premier League, go over to England, stay over in Spain. But the question is now been answered. After spending, I think, 2 or 3 years in Miami FC, where he's basically running things, he scores three goals for the first time in his career in the Argentina's first game. They beat Algeria 3-0 as they go to defend their world title. So pretty cool when great players play great in great times, and it's great for opening game. Remember, you don't have to play great every game and you can still win a World Cup. They lost to Saudi Arabia. And they lost to Saudi Arabia in Qatar. Not many people thought Argentina was going to bounce all the way back and win the World Cup. And then the U.S. has a fantastic win. But if you saw Australia play against Turkey A, Turkey, it's a new name, Turkey, you see how fast they are, how physical they are, how confident they are. That's going to be a tough game. And everyone thought it would be the U.S.'s easiest, and we'll see what happens in Seattle on Friday. 16 million people watch the USA game in game one against Paraguay. That is flat out amazing. Put it this way, I love hockey players in the NHL. I wish them the best. 4.5 million for the deciding game of the Stanley Cup Finals. So compare 16 million to 4.5 million. You can say what you want, and I hope there's not that many naysayers left out there. Fox, I know I'm biased, but they've done a fantastic job in their coverage. Also, I would bring up Brazil gets a huge number. I think Argentina might get a bigger number than the U.S., but game two against Australia should be huge. I know Australia's watching. They can't wait. They got some bullet board material, not from the American players who have been deferential to Australia, but to America's broadcasters like Alexi Lalas and others say, hey, this is going to be a big win for the U.S. And other people say, the experts, they'll have no problem with Australia. Obviously, they're world-class players. When you look at the NBA Finals at the New York Knicks and San Antonio Spurs, the average was 24.5 million across ABC and ESPN with 33 million homes. The massive audience shares the highlights with the least popularity surge for the championship series. They were struggling in the regular season, but think back to 98, Michael Jordan's final championship with the Bulls. They got about the same mark year over year. Growth viewership was up 15.7% compared to 2025 game five. So this matched Jordan's the peak of his career with that fantastic Bulls team series. Over the five game series, they averaged 20.8 million viewers, making it one of the highest rated finals since 98. So that is pretty great news. So it's good. And I'll tell you what, I was just reading this story about sports radio. And for the longest time, sports radio would just mock the World Cup. Nobody cares about soccer, except for once in a while you have a host that would care about it. I got news for you. Hockey's done. The NBA's done. Football is off. Major League Baseball is, I don't know, you want to talk about baseball for 3 hours a day? 8 hours a day? 12 hours a day? I don't even think baseball players want to talk about it. Your only choice is to watch the World Cup and understand it. But I think you don't have an obligation to be an expert. Just observe it. What I think is fantastic is, and you must be seeing some of this on social media, there's so many tourists here who are taking the time in between games. Sometimes you got 4 or 5 games, your team's not playing. You don't want to spend $5,000 for tickets to games you don't really care about the teams. So you travel. And people are loving the country. The stuff that we take for granted, how diverse the North is from the South, from the West, from the East, the different food, restaurants, popularity, how nice people are outside New York City. That's what people are noticing, and they're putting it up. It's kind of good. Just goes to show you what bad PR we get outside our borders. Brian Kilmeade Show.
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5: 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Illinois is betting big on biodiesel as a way to support soybean farmers and strengthen domestic energy supplies. A state tax incentive now requires diesel fuel to contain at least 20% biodiesel to qualify for a sales tax exemption. Industry leaders say the policy could significantly boost demand for biodiesel, and supporters say expanding biodiesel production helps farmers, create jobs, and could help cushion fuel price spikes caused by global conflicts and trade disruptions. 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
6: What if Trump doesn't like the Iran deal? I'm Carmen Roberts, Fox News.
7: And if I don't like it, we'll go back to shooting at them, dropping bombs on their head.
6: President Trump says the Memorandum of Understanding states that Iran will not have a nuclear weapon, but that is what Iran has pledged since the 1970s.
7: It's a very strong deal.
6: And the U.S. and Iran plan to sign that Memorandum of Understanding Friday in Switzerland.
8: We're seeing leaked versions of the agreement popping up, but so far no official version from the White House. President Trump saying today that positions could change in the coming negotiations. Meanwhile, ship traffic is resuming in the Persian Gulf, although the U.S. Navy estimates it could take up to 6 months to clear the mines in the Strait of Hormuz. It's also unclear if Iran will start collecting a toll at the end of the upcoming 60-day negotiation period. In Dubai, Max Gordon, Fox News.
6: And gas and oil prices have been sliding since the tension has eased a bit. U.S. crude hovering around $77 a barrel. AAA says the national average for gas is $4.03 a gallon. That is down 13 cents in 1 week. We have our first named storm of the Atlantic hurricane season, and it is Arthur. Meteorologists believe that tropical storm Arthur, which formed in the Gulf, could make landfall along the Texas coast in the next few hours.
9: Tropical storm force winds are expected from parts of southwest Louisiana, while widespread rainfall from 5 to 10 inches, with isolated totals approaching 20 inches, could lead to significant flash flooding from Texas into the deep south.
6: Fox meteorologist Adam Klotz. And a judge sentences Rex Huerman to life in prison in New York's Gilgo Beach serial killings. One of the female victim's relatives said a million years isn't enough. 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
23: Good Wednesday morning, everybody. We'll have a chance for some showers and storms late this morning into early this afternoon. A break in the action, turning partly sunny. It's going to be very windy as well. Look for daytime highs in the mid-80s. We'll bring back in a chance for showers and storms in the evening and early overnight. Those storms could be strong to severe. Lows tonight drop down to 64. Increasing clouds, mid-70s on Thursday, sunny 77 on Friday. I'm meteorologist J.C. Fultz.
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29: All right, let's do it. The Markley, Van Camp, and Robbins Show. Jamie Markley, David Van Camp, Scott Robbins. Okay, so we have a deal with Iran, and people are asking, are they really going to hold up their bargain?
30: Well, rightfully so.
31: And what is the bargain? You know, that's
29: exactly.
31: Is it binding? Is it non-binding? What is going on? Nobody seems to really know. And so the White House, they've spent the week celebrating this Iran deal, but there's a lot of nervous people out there because what's been leaked out, which now we're told is not the actual memorandum of understanding, saying, well, it doesn't really look like much of a deal. And then the president said it's still a work in progress, but I thought it was e-signed over the weekend.
29: Yeah. Okay. Clarification, please. I'm off there, Scott.
30: Oh, well, I probably turned you off from yesterday.
29: Yeah. Okay. You ready now?
30: Hang on. I think so, yeah.
29: Is the monkey in play? We got
30: it? I think so. I think we're good now.
29: Awesome.
32: Is the text of the agreement now final, or are you still...
33: No, it's not final. It's a memorandum of understanding. And if I don't like it, we'll go back to shooting at them, dropping bombs on their head. If I don't like it, if they don't behave, we'll go right back to dropping bombs right smack in the middle of their head. Okay? Because they've misbehaved for 47 years. All right? But nobody could have made this deal. I mean, the JCPOA done by Obama He handed him $1.7 billion in cash, gave him hundreds of millions of dollars, gave him billions and billions of dollars, but he gave him $1.7 billion in cash, green cash from banks, a Boeing 757 and flew it into Iran. And they stood at the plane. I have pictures of it, like, oh my God, look at this money he's giving us. He tried to bribe his way out. I didn't do that. Nobody mentions that. $1.7 billion and hundreds of millions of dollars. They tried to bribe their way out of it. And you know what the Iranians did? They laughed at Obama and they said he's a stupid son of a bitch.
0: Well, the Trumps are in rare form today.
31: Yes, exactly.
0: You're always going to get something from the Trumpster, but this is a little extra today.
1: That was a tour de force right there.
0: It was.
1: Holy smokes.
0: It was. Misbehave always kills me.
1: Yeah. Right, and they reiterated twice where the bombs were going to be dropped.
0: Yes.
1: Right on their head.
31: Not on their toes.
1: No, on their heads.
0: Yeah. Yes.
33: Shooting at them, dropping bombs on their head.
0: Even better.
33: If I don't like it, if they don't behave, we'll go right back to dropping bombs right smack in the middle of their head.
31: There you go.
1: Unbelievable.
0: Well, you could never say. I'm not quite sure what he's saying there. What does he mean by it?
1: Well, you take that anyway. That's not vague at all. No.
0: Yeah. I mean, does he ever listen to the show? I don't know. But if he does, if I could make a request that you could bring back and put in that tour de force that I always loved was the barrels of cash.
31: That was always
0: one of them. Yeah.
2: Barrels of cash.
0: Yes, like that. That would be great. Okay.
1: Oh, boy.
0: So there, is it all clear now for you, Scotty? What's going on? Yes.
31: Uh-oh. Hey,
0: we'll have clips of him speaking the G7. I think he talks about blowing up Soleimani there.
1: That's exactly what he said. I blew up Soleimani.
31: Well, he did.
0: He's not lying. No. Oh, my gosh.
1: Gee whiz. Okay.
0: Okay.
1: Wow.
0: Yesterday, Vice President J.D. Vance went on The View.
31: Mm-hmm.
0: We mentioned this last week, and you didn't seem too hot on it at the time, Scott.
1: No, I just was like, why are you giving them the time of day? But I understand.
0: Again, I always thought, okay, there are some people that watch that show that have probably, you know, thinking that J.D. Vance is some sort of demon, the way he's been portrayed in media. Yeah. But the way he comes off is very reasonable.
31: Yeah.
0: You know, and honestly likable to a lot of people.
31: Mm-hmm. Yeah.
0: Especially independents.
31: Yeah.
0: From everything I saw, he did really well.
31: He did. He handled the whole thing really well. And, I mean, Joy Behar even said she had the hots for him a little bit.
0: Wow.
31: Ugh. Yeah. But she tried to get the gotcha on the, like, childless cat ladies thing.
0: Oh, yeah.
3: Ms. Joy has the next question.
4: Okay, so in the book, Mr. Vice President, you make a mea culpa of sorts for calling Democrats childless cat ladies.
5: Oh, man. Okay. I lost boneheaded comment.
4: You say that in the book, that it was boneheaded, which it was.
5: Thank you.
4: What were you thinking when you said that?
5: So Joy said when we were off air that I'm fine, which I think is about the best endorsement that I'm going to get out of Joy Behar for a Republican. Thank you. I appreciate that. Graded on a curve here at The View. But, you know, I guess one of the things that I try to do, and I'm always, you know, all of us are always learning. You know, you said you were a lapsed Catholic. I'm a bad Catholic. I think all of us, that's why we need grace as Christians, is because we recognize that there are certain things we got to work on.
4: Right.
5: But here's what I'd say about that. So did that comment actually shed light on something and start a discussion, or did it just close people down? And when I make a comment that just closes people down, instead of trying to appreciate the point that I make, that's a mistake, right? And that's on me to do better.
4: Okay,
5: the point that I'd say on that, Joy, is I do think, in a very subtle sometimes in a more profound way, I think our country has become more anti-family and more anti-child. It's harder to travel. It's harder to go to a restaurant.
4: Children.
6: Mr. Vice President, you know, your grandchild is arriving.
5: No grandbabies yet.
6: Not yet. We're very excited for you and Usha, and we wanted to give you a view once.
5: I appreciate that.
6: Thank you.
5: We will put this on. We'll send you guys the photo.
0: Okay, that went pretty good.
31: Yeah.
1: Not bad.
0: Yeah.
1: Joy had more to say. They just wouldn't let her get in.
31: No. Well, you had to get the view onesie.
1: Yeah, whatever it was. Yeah.
0: Well, yeah. I mean, there are a lot of times it seems like they're shutting her down.
31: Mm-hmm.
0: You know what I mean? Anyway.
3: What? Is your crotch on fire?
0: Oh, stop it. Golly. That was out of context from Joy Behar. Oof. Oof. She said some crazy things on that show before, you know. Just
31: this week, she grabbed her breasts and said something about the World Cups.
0: Oh, boy.
1: She did?
31: Yes.
1: Are you making that up?
31: I'm not making that up.
1: Holy cow. I missed that one.
0: Oh, boy.
31: It's a haunting image.
1: Yeah. Wow. I'd rather watch soccer.
0: Well, you know, the other thing, that says something right there. Remember I had this clip? We were playing stuff out of context just for fun from her.
3: Do not wash your nipples with soap.
0: And then she grabs them and says, oh, gosh.
31: Yeah.
0: Okay. All right. Well, there'll be other clips we'll play from J.D. Vance later. That's probably enough for now. It's enough Joy Behar for now.
1: Oh, no kidding.
0: You know, 4th of July, not too far away.
1: No.
0: The big 250 celebration.
1: Yep.
0: And it really shouldn't be a surprise to people. Democrats are not exactly proud to be Americans.
1: Yeah, we knew that.
0: But this is the polling out.
31: It is depressing, man. I think it's Reuters, Ipsos, maybe, that Harriet and the CNN polling guy was breaking down about, like, who's going to wave an American flag on the 4th of July, who's proud to be an American. And, man, Democrats, it has gone down significantly in the last 25 years.
0: Wow. Okay, roll it.
7: Even on the basic level of flag, look at this. Look at how we have an increasing polarization on this issue. We'll display the flag on July 4th, the American flag. Back in July of 2001, look at this. You had 68% of Republicans, 65% of Democrats saying that they would, in fact, display the flag on July 4th. You come over to this side of the screen, Republicans basically are where they were 25 years ago, right? 64%. But look at that Democratic percentage, absolutely plummeting. Just 27% of Democrats say they will, in fact, display the flag on July 4th. Democrats and Republicans in different camps, even on the simple question of displaying the flag on July 4th, a polarization, a split that simply put did not exist a generation ago.
0: What about... Okay. 27%.
1: Oof.
0: I mean, you do depressing. Make comments like, hey, they hate the country.
1: Yeah.
0: You'll hear that. And, well, that's sort of proof. Certainly not proud of it.
1: No.
0: And even with a Democratic president, it's gone down and down and down. And is that because a lot of people are being taught to hate the country?
1: Well, yeah. I mean, you saw them out with the Sign People Part 2 this last weekend.
0: Yeah, that's true.
1: I mean, thousands of them screeching and yelling and...
0: Of course.
1: ...waving signs, and if you ask them what they meant, they wouldn't know, but hey.
0: Yeah. All right,
1: they know
0: more.
1: They hate America.
8: What about the sloganeering about proud to be an American?
7: Okay, what about this idea? Are you proud to be an American? Extremely or very proud to be an American? Again, look at this divide, a growing divide on this question. Back in January of 2001... 90% of Republicans, 85% of Democrats. This was after a very contentious 2000 election, keep in mind, right? With George W. Bush coming into the White House. You come over to this side of the screen in 2026. Look at this. Again, the Democratic percentage absolutely plummets to just 29% of Democrats say they're extremely or very proud to be an American. That Republican percentage, the exact same. 90 and 90, the Democratic percentage, what is that? That's basically a third of the level that it was just 25 years ago.
0: It's really odd, too, because you have to notice all these people from around the world will risk their lives to come here, to call it home.
1: Yeah.
0: You're like, oh, I'm not proud of it. Where do you want to go?
1: Right.
0: What's better for you?
1: A lot of it's just, they're just bitching to hear themselves bitch.
31: Well, it's like, it's almost like Elon Musk complaining about the color of money, you know? Like,
1: well, yeah.
31: He's fabulously wealthy, but man, I really don't like that shade of green.
0: And I wonder, too, how much of it is just the algorithm. Of whatever social media that you're on.
1: A lot of it is, yeah,
0: that
1: absolutely.
0: You know that, okay, you get outraged when you see this. Let's give you five more. And it's all slanted to make a conservative look awful.
1: Yeah, and they read it. And
0: this is why America is so bad. I'm trying to figure it out.
1: And there's so many more victims. They're victims. Everybody's a victim. The reason I don't have $1 million is because I'm a victim. Because a man's keeping me down or whatever. I mean, it's just, but you're right about algorithms.
0: Yeah.
1: I mean, it's Queensryche was ahead of their times. It is Operation Mindcrime.
0: I'm so glad you said that.
1: Yeah.
0: Yes. My day has been made.
1: Yes.
0: Joe Biden back in the news for what, David?
31: Well, he did one of those little ride-along interviews with Jay Leno.
1: Oh no, he did it?
31: Yeah, he did. And what's mind-boggling to me is that he's bragging about kneecapping the oil and gas industry while driving a like vintage restored car that gets like 9 miles to the gallon or whatever. And yeah, so he's also then criticizing Trump for reversing all the green weenie stuff that Joe Biden wanted to do.
0: Oh. That is odd. Okay.
9: Well, the other thing I was able to do, I made sure there could be no oil drilling off the East Coast, the West Coast, and 150 miles off the Gulf of Mexico. He's could do away with all of that protection, too. No what? More windmills.
10: Yeah. That's...
9: Because they kill birds.
10: Yeah, I had it.
9: Give me a freaking...
0: Whoa. Then angry old man Joe comes out.
31: By the way, my Josetta Stone can't pick out what he said there.
1: I was just going to ask you that question, David. What did he say?
0: I'll play the last 10 seconds.
9: You're doing away with all of that protection, too.
0: That part?
31: Yeah.
1: Something about protection.
9: You're doing away with all of that protection, too.
31: Doing with all of that protection.
9: Windmills.
0: And then windmills.
1: They donated all the prize protection, too.
0: I mean, there's many that we've never deciphered, I think.
31: Well, he is a scat man, after all.
0: Yeah, that is true.
11: I don't want to choose my words. There's been a response.
0: Yeah, okay.
1: Boobity-boobity-bop.
0: Yeah, I guess.
9: When I signed the bipartisan interlocution again, which
0: the... Huh?
1: The interlocution.
0: What was that?
31: That was a landmark bill.
0: If you got that. Okay. Well, a lot going on with Trump and the five stories next.
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0: The Markley Van Camp and Robbins Show. Jamie Markley, David Van Camp, Scott Robbins. Thank you for being here. You know what it's time for. The five stories we're watching today.
1: All right, number five. President Trump has invoked the Defense Production Act to allow the Secretary of War to shore up munition supply chains for critical parts like motors, igniters, and guidance systems. Number four, Luigi Mangione. His attorneys apparently are going to present a psychiatric defense at trial, arguing
2: what else do they have?
1: Right, arguing that he killed the UnitedHealthcare CEO while experiencing an extreme emotional disturbance. Number three, Labor Secretary Keith Sonderling is cracking down on unemployment fraud, saying he's going to cut off federal funding to states that do not put in place sufficient fraud controls. Number two, this is just depressing. Just 27% of Democrats say that they'll display the flag on July 4th. Just 29% of Democrats say they're extremely or very proud to be an American.
2: They'll display a flag, just not the American flag.
1: Yeah, it'll be the Palestinian flag.
2: Or the
3: Ukraine
2: yeah. flag, or it's the rainbow flag.
1: Yeah. Or the
3: That's
1: Antifa
3: true.
1: Flag. Yeah.
3: Yeah. Yeah, there is that, too.
1: Number one, President Trump now saying the memorandum of understanding with Iran is non-binding, and he's reserving the right to keep bombing Iran.
3: Yes.
1: Kind of been
3: now
1: all over
3: speaking,
1: the place.
3: Now speaking at the G7.
2: He's been rolling for a while.
3: And speaking about, well, Iran.
4: It wasn't a three-month deal. This was years in the making. You know why? Because I was the one that killed General Soleimani. And if I didn't kill General Soleimani, we probably wouldn't be talking right now about this deal, because he was a mad genius. They never were able to replace him. But a lot of people forget that. The tough guys, you know, the tough guys that would drive the country right down the tubes. The past 2 days have provided a chance to discuss the details of this historic agreement with many of our closest friends and allies, including the G7 nations and many presidents and prime ministers. As you saw, Prime Minister Modi was here. We had a long talk.
3: Yeah, so there's that clip.
2: He sounds gassed.
3: He does.
1: Yeah.
3: Yeah. Yeah, a few people were commenting last night talking about he does look tired.
2: I would imagine. Jeez.
1: Well, dude, you're up until like 3 o'clock in the morning at that UFC thing.
3: I know.
1: Then you hop on a flight and you wind up in France. And then
3: yes.
1: You're talking with all these allies and you're trying to get this Iran thing taken care of. Yeah. I hope he can nap on the way back home.
3: Oh, I was talking to some guys like 30 years younger going, there's no way I can keep that schedule.
2: No.
3: I'd look far worse than that.
2: Does he have a sleeper cab on Air Force One?
1: He's got a full-on bedroom, dude.
2: That's what I thought, yeah.
3: Well, yeah, but the people will talk about it saying, well, yeah, I was going to take a nap. He's like, no, who is there to talk to? I got stuff to do. Yeah, it's actually, it's remarkable. I have no idea how he keeps that schedule. And then you'll hear, you know, the different commentators, well, he's falling asleep all the time. Huh. He's falling asleep in meetings, doing this and doing that. Okay, well, the one report where they said, well, he was actually asleep, and they showed the picture, the close-up, his eyes were actually open.
1: Yeah. Just sort of looking down at the table more than anything.
3: Right, like, oh, no, it's asleep. After, you know, 4 years of Biden.
1: it's laughable, man.
3: It is. This is the Markley, Van Camp, and Robbins Show. And I suppose that is the biggest story of the day, David?
1: Yeah, that is the biggest story of the day, is that President Trump is talking about the old memorandum of understanding. Boy, they've had J.D. Vance out there a lot this week.
2: He's got a book to promote, too.
1: That, too. And it is kind of interesting that he's the guy out there, because the reports are he was more or less the guy who kind of tried to really bring everything, all the points together.
3: Mm-hmm.
1: But Marco Rubio, like, nowhere to be seen. Now, he's there with Trump right now.
3: He is.
1: The Secretary of State is, but he's not making the news rounds right now.
2: He looks like he's ready to fall asleep standing on his feet, too. Like, okay, let's
3: hey, he's
2: go.
3: He's probably like,
2: let's get on the plane. Let's go.
3: All right, much to get to. Get your guns and stop these people. Who said that? The answer and what's your story straight ahead.

0: Good Wednesday morning, everybody. We'll have a chance for some showers and storms late this morning into early this afternoon. A break in the action, turning partly sunny. It's going to be very windy as well. Look for daytime highs in the mid-80s. We'll bring back in a chance for showers and storms in the evening and early overnight. Those storms could be strong to severe. Lows tonight drop down to 64. Increasing clouds, mid-70s on Thursday, sunny 77 on Friday. I'm meteorologist J.C. Fultz.
1: News. I'm Gianna Gelosi. President Trump wrapping up his time at the G7 summit as the world waits for Friday's signing of a peace deal with Iran. Fox's Jonathan Savage reports that there could be leaks of what it might contain.
2: This interim agreement suggests the United States will immediately allow Iran to freely sell oil and offers to eventually lift all sanctions. It'll likely draw criticism as it goes farther than the 2015 nuclear agreement described by President Trump as the worst deal ever. The document also calls for an immediate end to all fighting in Lebanon and lays out that Iran would receive $300 billion in private funds for rebuilding.
1: The Gilgo Beach serial killer has been sentenced to life in prison without parole. Rex Huerman admitted to murdering 8 women, most of whose remains were found along Gilgo Beach on Long Island. The murder spanned 17 years and went unsolved until Huerman's 2023 arrest. 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

0: The Markley, Van Camp, and Robbins Show. Jamie Markley, David Van Camp, Scott Robbins. Okay, so the G7's going on in France. Trump's is speaking. This is kind of wild, man. Taking out Soleimani from Iran. And also saying Israel didn't want to do it. So we had to do it. I had to do it.
1: Wow.
0: Check this out. Yeah.
2: Blew him up. You remember that? I blew him up in the Valley of Death. He got off his plane and we followed him. And in all fairness, because they've been wonderful to me, Israel, but they didn't want to do that attack. They were all set the night before the attack they informed me. They didn't want to do it, so I had to make a decision. I made the decision to do it. But they were, it was a joint venture, as we say in the real estate business. That was a joint venture between Israel and us. We studied it for a month. We knew what plane he was going to be on almost a month before. He only traveled on commercial airliners, big ones with lots of people, because he knew we wouldn't shoot him down. He's very smart. But we knew he was going to be on that plane. We followed him. And then Israel informed me that they won't do it. And I had to make a decision. I had some very good generals, and not the ones you see on television, very good. And I want to thank also Pete Hegseth and General Raisin Kane, who's phenomenal. Okay, these guys are phenomenal. They can't be better. But I had some good generals, and I said to him, well, if Israel's not going to do it, we're all prepared. Do we do it? Do you like doing it or not? He says, sure. If you want to do it, we can do it. How well? We'll do it just as well or better. We'll do it ourselves. We don't need anybody. So we took out Soleimani. One of the biggest events to happen, the Middle East, maybe ever, but they say 50 years, they say 100 years.
0: Okay.
1: I don't know if one of the biggest events ever, but yeah, that was a big one.
0: No doubt about it. Yeah. They're just, so you know now, I'm going to tell you, I blew him up.
1: Yeah.
0: Okay.
1: Blew him up.
0: Was Israel here?
2: And I blew him up.
0: Yeah.
1: There's been some tension there between old Netanyahu and the Trumpster.
0: Yeah.
1: Because he's like, hey, man, I'm trying to, like, actually get a peace deal done here, and you keep firing off rockets.
0: Oh, yeah. Yeah, he was very frustrated by that. No doubt. Oh, yeah, he went Axel on him. I forgot, man. He said, you're bleeping crazy.
1: Yeah.
3: Well, he said, you know, and stop with the Lebanon thing.
0: Yeah. We're trying to get this done.
3: Baby.
0: Wow.
3: Knock it off.
0: Okay. Keeping an eye on this. See what else the Trumpster's going to talk about at G7.
3: Well,
0: it hasn't been boring, I'll tell you that.
3: The thing is, this could last hours. I don't know how long.
0: Could be a tour de
3: force. He's rolling right now.
0: Yeah. No doubt about it. All right. So I mentioned someone says, get your guns and stop these people. Who said that?
1: Well, yesterday, the feds arrested 15 Antifa-linked people who targeted, harassed, and threatened federal immigration officers in Minneapolis. And then, during some of the proceedings yesterday, there was a riot outside of the courthouse.
0: Really?
1: Yeah.
0: Is this something the left will call Trump going after his political opponents?
1: They can try. Good luck, though. Yeah. Here's one of the people there, one of the ringleaders of this organization, Kyle Wagner. Apparently, he's actually been in custody since February. He's a real peach, though. Here's him literally calling to murder agents.
0: Whoa.
4: Get f***ed up, okay? Go watch my other videos. Doesn't matter if you're not here and you're not caught up. You've missed the fight. But if you are, it's time to suit up. Boots on the ground. Show up ready to go, okay? Not talking about peaceful protests anymore. We're not talking about having polite conversations anymore. I am talking specifically to my followers. This is everything I have talked about, and this is exactly what I said was going to happen. This is
0: Well, hold on a second. This is just an idea, right?
1: Right. Antifa is just an idea, even though he literally says, I am Antifa.
3: That's crazy, man.
0: Oh, yeah. There's more.
4: This is exactly what I said was going to come when we didn't go and march on Whipple with guns. Sorry, but welcome to America 2026, where Second Amendment is the only thing that's going to keep you protected from literal Nazi gunmen that are killing innocent people in the street with impunity. This is not a joke. There's nothing fun to chant about it. Get your guns and stop these people.
0: Whoa.
3: Mm-hmm. Well.
1: Yeah, because once this announcement came down, initially a lot of people on the left, a lot of commentators were saying, well, you have free speech rights. But what was actually detailed in the indictments was not free speech. It wasn't speech, actually. It's impeding a law enforcement officer, which is not speech. That's not protected speech. I mean,
5: right.
1: I've had this conversation with a couple of people I know, and I'm like, well, okay, well, let's take immigration and your opinions of immigration out of the equation. If you see a guy getting pulled over and he's undergoing a field sobriety test, and you get in the middle of it with the cop, what do you think is going to happen to you?
5: Go to jail.
1: You're
5: going to
1: get arrested.
5: Yeah.
1: Because that's not protesting. Now, you can stand across the street and film if you want. But sure. You can't all of a sudden just start, like, pushing the cop or getting in the cop's way.
5: No.
3: Man, I'm surprised at that one.
5: Really?
3: Grab the guns and go shoot up some people.
1: Yep.
5: Yeah. That's Antifa. There you go. Top that one. Oh, we haven't started What's Your Story yet. I thought that was your story, David.
3: I'll go home now.
5: David's got all sorts of stories today.
3: Wow.
5: He just got them rolling all day. I mean, he doesn't save some of his best stuff for his own solo record. He gives to the entire group.
3: What are you saying?
5: Nothing.
1: You know, I'm the Paul McCartney of the Markley, Van Camp, and Robin show. Well,
5: it is that time where we go around the table. It may not be the biggest story out there, but it caught your attention. David, today, what's your story?
1: I just like this. I haven't really watched any soccer. I'm not a big fan of the sport. But it has been fun watching people from all over the world show up in different places in the United States and have a wonderful time because this country is awesome. And it's
5: not according to Democrats.
1: Well, too bad. They're miserable. Be miserable. Meanwhile, I'll be here with my new Scottish buddies, right? Who are having a great time.
3: Exactly, yeah.
1: They're having a wonderful time. A worker for the city of Boston, he was cleaning up after a tailgate party after one of the World Cup games where Scotland was playing. And he complimented the Scots for tailgating very politely and then also added something that is very, very funny.
5: Okay, roll it.
6: After they're gone, I'm one person cleaning up after them, man, and it ain't that bad. They came, conducted themselves, man, with class, dignity, man, and they like our city. So I'm happy they came, man.
7: They deep, man, and they could drink, too.
6: What? Are you kidding me, man? They must don't got no water over there in Scotland.
1: Yeah, the Scots do drink quite a bit.
5: Yeah, that is true. A lot of pints.
3: And so no buses burned or anything?
1: Yeah, weird, huh?
5: You mean like New York? Is that what you're saying, Scott?
3: I don't like American fans. I mean, David,
5: yeah,
3: you don't know how to party, guys.
1: I mean, there's no other foreign delegation that can top Japan, though, cleaning up the stadium after themselves.
3: Yeah.
5: That was unbelievable,
3: well,
5: that video.
3: It really was.
5: Yes.
3: Yeah.
5: Did you see the split screen with New Yorkers just tearing the city down, setting buses on fire?
3: Oh, yeah.
5: Unreal.
3: Yeah.
5: All right, Scotty, what do you got for What's Your Story?
3: Texas Senate candidate James Tallarico. By the way, for the record, he's 37. He has a single checking account, holds up to 50 grand. Well, that's not bad. He shares it, though, with what, a spouse, girlfriend, what? His mom.
5: He and mom have a joint
3: his
5: checking account?
3: His mom have a joint checking account. Mom, of course, a frequent contributor to her son's political campaign. She also pitched in to cover her son's moving expenses when he was 32. What is it with these Nepo babies anyway?
5: Wow.
3: All running for public office and maintaining they have some kind of idea of what it's like to live in the middle class in this country when your mom's on your bank account and you're 37.
1: Well, he loves his mom. I don't know. He does have a Norman Bates quality about him.
3: Creepy
1: so.
3: As hell he yeah. is. Yeah.
5: With his shared checking account.
1: Yeah.
5: I mean, I was thinking about getting some new sweaters. I wanted your approval first.
3: Right, and he'd have to call her and ask her.
5: That's weird.
3: Does he got an allowance? Does mom give him an allowance? What's going on here? So many questions. So many questions I have.
5: Yeah.
3: These absolute losers don't have real jobs. They've never had real jobs.
5: For my story, I just happened to see this today. There's a Chinese company that has unveiled a smart toilet, okay? And this is one that will drive itself to you and navigate around obstacles like a robot. They say even at like 3 in the morning. Mm. So you just hit the button, it'll come to you. And they're saying, you know, this is a lot for, like, elderly people that can't get around, or you got, you know, mobility issues. I'll tell you what, I'll just play you, like, the commercial for it and then get your reaction to
8: it. This is the Xiaoban Intelligent Toilet Robot, designed primarily as a mobile, autonomous toilet for elderly people or those with mobility challenges. As instead of the person going to the toilet comes to the person. As soon as you are finished, the robot initiates a built-in bidet system for automated washing, followed by a warm...
3: Woo! Well, that won't be misused for anything else, for sure.
1: Refreshing.
8: Warm air drying cycle. From there, a heavy-duty odor control mechanism instantly engages, sealing the internal chamber airtight to trap and neutralize any smells. Oh, the robot drives itself back to the docking station. It then extends a disposal arm, completely flushing both the solid and liquid waste away. Immediately after, it runs an intensive self-cleaning and sanitizing cycle on the bowl, leaving it pristine for the next trip.
5: It sounds genius.
1: Yeah, they now it's almost genius. They should have called it a Pumba.
3: Yeah, I like that.
5: What would you guess the price? Closest to wins.
3: $1,700.
1: I'll go more than that. $15,000.
5: It's $13,000.
3: Oh, wow.
5: So close, Scott.
3: Yeah, but you know what's going to happen. I mean, it's...

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1: See, again.
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0: The Markley Van Camp and Robbins Show. You know, Father's Day is coming right up. If you're still trying to figure out what to get Dad, it's not too late. You can skip the last-minute tie or the coffee mug that he'll say, oh, yeah, that's great, and he really doesn't care about it at all. Mm-hmm. Or the gift card he's probably going to forget about in a drawer. You can get him something he'll actually use. That's the Chef IQ Sense Smart Thermometer.
1: Yeah, this thing is great. It connects right to your phone, tells you exactly when your food is done. And especially on Father's Day, if he's proud of those steaks and you... 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Mm. You don't have to pretend. You know, you don't have to say, you know what? 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
0: Were you questioning David Van Camp,
2: not
0: the guy
2: all.
0: That's the foodie on the show, and you don't know how to do anything?
2: It just sounded funny, that's all.
1: Baked turkey? Baked chicken?
2: I understand.
1: You can bake meat, Scott.
2: I know, it just sounds funny when you said bake meat.
0: So that's why you were laughing.
2: Yeah, it struck me as funny.
0: Okay.
2: Yes.
0: News update, the guy that doesn't know how to cook, apparently.
1: I don't know
0: David
1: anything.
0: Van Camp.
2: David Van Camp.
1: What even is a kitchen? I don't know.
2: He's a great chef.
1: I don't know how to use... Watch this oven here. I usually just cook on an open flame with an old shopping cart I got from Walmart a few years ago.
2: That's right.
1: That's all I do. And I don't even have a lighter. I rub two sticks together. That's what I do.
2: Throw that squirrel on there. It's tasty.
1: Exactly. I like possum. Yeah. It's less gamey than squirrel. It's pretty good.
0: All right. You have a news update, David?
1: I do have a news update, by the way, that I've been cooking. I've been baking it, actually. Well, this is kind of crazy. So the Supreme Court in Pennsylvania, dominated by Democrats, they're wanting the Attorney General of the Commonwealth to investigate the Philadelphia District Attorney, Larry Krasner, because... He is way too quick to falsely concede error in murder cases, where it looks like he's lying about it to try to free convicted murderers. And so now even the Democrats in Pennsylvania are like, okay, that's going too far. We gotta have the Attorney General look into this.
0: Okay. Is that the update?
1: That is the update.
0: All right. You want more Trump?
1: Oh, sure.
2: Of course.
0: From G7?
2: Yeah.
0: Okay.
2: He's still talking, by the way.
0: Yes, that's why I'm like, okay, we got to keep up to date on this. I think he gets a funny line off here.
3: Same people that are critical would say he went too long, he should have done, you know, no matter what.
0: Talking about Iran.
3: If they raised the white flag of surrender, and if they said praise be to Allah, Donald Trump is the greatest president ever. We totally concede, we totally give up. This war is over. We have failed. The New York Times and CNN and a couple of others are not all that dishonest. They say Iran had a great victory. Okay, they practically do that. You know, it's amazing what we knocked out their left.
0: Yeah, and then he goes on from there. So, yeah, they said all this stuff, and they'd still say Iran had a great victory. So there you go.
1: Somebody walks in, he's got a badge on with his name on it, like Muhammad something, which is about a 50-50 guess, Muhammad something. We can find him. Oh, gosh.
0: We got to get the dim rods. Here we go.
4: When the going gets tough.
5: Damn it, this is too hard.
4: The dumb get dumber.
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5: I love the poorly educated.
0: Right. Nimrod's the news. We go to Canada. Dude was arrested after showing up to his probation appointment in a stolen truck.
1: Oh, come on.
0: Officials noticed the truck, followed it to the probation office where the offender got out, went inside. The truck circled around the parking lot for a bit. Then the man came back and hopped back in the passenger seat. Officers then stopped the vehicle, which was driving carelessly. You're in a stolen vehicle. Lay low, would you?
2: Exactly.
0: And then arrested both people inside, both facing charges. The theft happened like a week earlier. The passenger knew it was stolen because it needed to be started by shoving a screwdriver into the ignition. Now it's going to be serious jail time. And that's Nimrod's in the news.

0: Ah, summer. The weather's better, people are outside again, and every weekend turns into some combination of cookouts, graduation parties, ball games, beach trips, and just one more drink with friends. 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
4: 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The governor has signed the fiscal year 27 budget. The $56 billion plan is the largest in state history. The budget makes investments in education, housing, and health care. There's also a new plan that will give people losing SNAP benefits a one-time payment of $400. And the 1 cent gas tax increase scheduled for July is being pushed back to January. Also included are new taxes on fantasy sports, prediction markets, and digital assets. And there's a tax on social media companies that could be challenged in court. The Heart of Illinois Community Foundation is recognizing 7 individuals and organizations via their 2026 Do Something Great Awards. The program celebrates community members who have made a lasting impact through volunteer service, philanthropy, advocacy, the arts, and nonprofit leadership. There's a ceremony on August 5th at the Mount Zion Convention Center. Learn about this year's honorees on our website, nowdecatur.com.
5: Defending the deal, I'm Carmen Roberts, Fox News.
6: This meeting could not have come at a better time. On Sunday, we reached an agreement with Iran that achieves everything we set out to accomplish, everything and much more.
5: President Trump speaking to reporters a short time ago as the G7 summit wraps up in France and discussing some details of that agreement. And he says other world leaders at the summit expressed their support for the deal.
6: They are thrilled that we made a deal, every one of them. There's not one nation that came to us and said, please, sir, keep dropping bombs on them. Please keep dropping bombs. The stupid people say that.
5: The agreement calls for a 60-day ceasefire and for the two sides to work on a nuclear weapons pact during that time. But specifics on the memorandum of understanding are still scarce. President Trump says he won't make those public until it is officially signed on Friday in Switzerland. And he adds that Israel could do a better job on Hezbollah, and he feels very bad for Lebanon, in his words. A judge in New York sentences the man known as the Gilgo Beach serial killer to life in prison.
7: Decades after killing multiple women on New York's Long Island, 62-year-old Rex Huerman was sentenced to life in prison without parole for his crimes. He admitted to killing 8 women, the remains of most of them found between 1993 and 2011. In April, he pleaded guilty, working out a plea deal for the sentence he was given. In New York City, Tanya J. Powers, Fox News.
5: Republican Senator Tom Cotton says President Trump directed Jay Clayton not to appear at his confirmation hearing to become Director of National Intelligence. So the Senate is postponing the hearing. The president is upset that Congress has not renewed the government's FISA surveillance program or passed his Save America Act election bill. America's listening to Fox News.
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2: Well, good afternoon to you folks here during the noon hour. And now that the weather has been updated by the National Weather Service, several warnings as well as outlooks, if you will, from the National Weather Service rolling through the biggest part of the area. Current at 63 degrees. It's raining pretty well off and on throughout the area. Tornado watch is in effect until 3 o'clock this afternoon. Tornado watch is in effect to this afternoon until 3 o'clock. But, and then also a wind advisory where a lot of the places are seeing winds upwards of 50 to 60 miles an hour. And we've had reports west of I-57 of there was a couple that blasted up to around 70 miles an hour. Chance of precip at 90%. Another quarter to a half inch possible. Some people are getting rain now. And, of course, that's going to keep going through the rest of the day. And the high wind, the tornado watch is in effect until 3 o'clock this afternoon in the biggest part of the area. And then the wind advisory is in effect until 7 o'clock this evening. So that we are continuing to look at the hazardous weather outlook. Two rounds of the severe thunderstorms will move through the area today into tonight. And there's a moderate risk that these storms will be severe. The risks for strong and damaging tornadoes, damaging winds of 60 to 75 miles an hour, with some pockets of winds over 75. There's a chance of that. Large hail over 2 inches. Flash flooding is possible. So we just ask that you might be awfully careful. Keep your eye and be smart. Thanks for joining us today at noon hour.
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18: Mm-hmm.
17: Right now, Robbins is feeling bad for Marco Rubio.
18: I do feel bad for Marco Rubio. He's been standing there shifting his weight for like the last 45 minutes.
17: More than that.
18: As Trump holds the press conference. Well, yeah, he's been shifting his weight for 45 minutes, but he's been standing there for what? Well over an hour now.
17: Yes.
1: Yeah.
17: G7.
18: And you know these guys are all tired.
17: Yes.
18: I mean, everybody's tired. Rubio's tired.
17: Yeah.
18: And he's, I don't know, he's leaning towards Trump now. Probably like, hey, can you wrap this up?
1: Yeah, we got to think he's going to say that.
18: Man.
17: Yeah. He's doing fine.
19: It's Rubio!
17: Yes!
18: I'm going to get him a Jack and Coke water and go sleep. Yeah.
17: Yeah, no kidding. He hasn't had a drink in an hour and 5 minutes. I don't even want to say that anymore because it sounds like I'm making fun of Marco. I like Marco.
18: I like Marco too, but come on, I understand.
17: But it was one of the greatest clips of all time.
19: They put Marco on, and he's like this, and we will... I need water. Help me. I need water. Help.
17: He's dehydrated up there.
1: Yes, he is.
17: Oh, my goodness. And then Trump said what? Because he's talking about Iran.
0: And he blew up Soleimani and Israel and the United States. It was a joint venture, he said, but then they said, no, we're not going to do it. And then I had to decide, and he talked to the generals, and so, yep, they blew him up. Well,
1: and now Trump is talking about the surveillance capabilities of the United States as we move into, hopefully, a new phase of the relationship with Iran.
0: Okay.
6: But I'm proud of Space Force because I started it. We have Space Force cameras on every single door, every, well, there are no doors, they've been pretty well shattered, but every area of that, if somebody walks in and he's got a badge with his name on it, like Mohammed something, which is about a 50-50 guess, Mohammed something, they can tell the name, they can give you a serial number, we can see things, you wouldn't believe the quality of the stuff that we have. That's why we've been so successful, that's why our blockade will go down in the annals of history as being unbelievable. Nobody's ever seen a blockade like that. It's like a steel wall.
18: I mean, you've seen blockades before, but nothing like this.
1: Nothing like this, baby.
18: This one.
0: Oh, and it's a 50-50 on Muhammad.
1: Well, yeah. Not totally wrong.
0: There'll never be another one like him. I'll be the one to say it today.
18: No, there will not.
12: A lot of guys named Muhammad there. It is.
0: I got a lot of friends named Muhammad.
18: Oh, he's done.
0: A lot of friends.
1: They gave
0: great,
1: the
0: great, great people. Yep. Okay. So we'll have more clips from that coming up a little bit later.
18: Holy cow.
0: And then
18: Oh, man. The
0: faux outrage from the left. You're going to hear it the rest of the day, which will also be hilarious. Okay. Let's start with the Labor Secretary, David.
1: Yes. The Labor Secretary Keith Sonderling is cracking down on unemployment fraud, saying he's going to cut off federal funding to states who do not put sufficient fraud controls in place. Obviously, that's been a big topic of conversation.
0: 100%.
14: Yes. 100%. I will be the first Secretary of Labor to cut off the state's administrative funding. So to answer your question, because of the leadership of the Vice President and the task force and the President's commitment to stopping fraud, I will essentially cut off the state's administrative funds, and then they won't be able to administer this unemployment insurance due to the fraud. Now, we want to make sure that people who are actually eligible for this, who need to get back in the workforce, are getting it, but this is going to be on the governors, and especially the Democrat governors, and that's one of the states where we see the highest fraud. So they are on notice that they will be hurting their own citizens if they continue to allow people's taxpayer dollars to be stolen. And where we see this money going, like I said before, it's going to gangs, it's going to criminal rings.
0: Dang it.
14: That money is buying guns and drugs and harming those communities. So that needs to stop, and this president is committed to stopping fraud across the board. And as your Secretary of Labor, I'm committed to taking unprecedented action to cut off these states, and then they will have to deal with the consequences of the mess they started because they refused to put in these fraud controls that this administration wants.
0: Okay. And everything you just talked about there, how many Democrats do you think even know about that? Talking about voters. And then how many independents don't know it? And that's why I think it was a good thing that J.D. Vance went on The View. If nothing else, to explain things like this.
1: Yeah.
18: Well, there's things they're doing that even I don't know about.
0: Oh, yeah.
18: I mean, I hear it, I go, wow, really? That's going on? Wow. I'm good with it, but, you know.
0: The fraud, man.
18: Well, that's the one thing
0: they've
18: done.
0: No one cares. A bunch of government workers, I don't care.
18: But the grift's been going on so long, and it's been so insulated.
0: Yes.
18: I mean, because of political power behind it.
0: Yes.
18: And, you know, you don't want to rattle that cage because...
0: But people get upset.
18: Going to have problems.
0: Think about Doge. Think about Elon Musk.
18: Oh, my gosh.
1: Wait,
18: Elon Musk could have done this indefinitely, by the way.
1: Well, he had other things to do.
18: Well, he's got stuff to do. He's got SpaceX to...
1: Well, yeah, but he's trying to root out fraud, waste, and abuse in the government. Yeah. And liberals' response to that was to firebomb Tesla charging stations.
18: Insanity.
0: Yes.
1: It's crazy.
18: Well, you start messing with people's paychecks, and that's what happens.
0: But then you just had, like, old retired people keying people's Teslas.
18: Yes.
0: Because they were believing the guy was, you know, Hitler.
18: Mm-hmm.
0: Yeah, it's bonkers, dude. Just absolutely crazy. Okay. Now, as far as Republicans go, how about that SAVE Act? How about voter ID? Are we going to get that done?
1: Well, John Thune says, after the next three dog parades, we'll form an exploratory committee to potentially write up a memorandum of understanding to promised to talk about talking about voter ID nationwide.
17: Yeah, well, you had Murkowski and Collins, of course, voting against. And then you had, well, Mitch. Mitch is still voting. Old McConnell and Tom Tillis, proven conservative record. Jeez.
1: Well,
17: people out.
1: But look, the thing is that there are some of the people that you mentioned there are actually apparently fair game. They're open to voting for the House passed version of the SAVE Act. And the thing is that Senate leadership doesn't want to go down the road because it might take too much time. So Republican Senator Mike Lee, he says, listen, this national voter ID bill should be able to pass. Republicans just need to be willing to take up the fight and do it.
17: Yes.
15: We put the Save America Act on the floor today. Not the expanded version, the one that actually passed by the House, for which there is a simple majority support in the Senate. You put that on the floor today. If the majority leader were to announce we're going to debate this until we pass it, we would get to the point of passage. You can't do this all the time because it would take a lot of time. This is how they passed the Civil Rights Act of 1964. The time that bill came over in March of that year from the House of Representatives, they were about 30 votes shy of cloture. We're only 10 votes short. But the majority leader at the time, Mike Mansfield from Montana, to his credit, said, you know what, we're 30 votes shy of cloture, but we're going to debate this bill until it passes. And you know what happened? That bill got more popular. Those who were obstructing it got less popular. They started negotiating the terms of their exit ramp. They negotiated changes to the text that made them feel better about it and helped them save face. It ended up passing.
17: Okay.
15: It takes legislative courage to do that, and that's what we need in the Senate. We could pass it. Don't fall for the hype that this is undoable. It's only undoable if we choose not to go to the effort. I don't say that about every bill, but I do say that about a bill that enjoys the support of somewhere between 70 and 80% of Americans, Republicans and Democrats alike. This bill needs to pass, and we could do it.
17: So why wouldn't it?
18: I don't get it. I mean,
1: well, they got dog parades.
18: Yeah, I understand the dog parades, but can you take some time, you know, 10 or 15 minutes out of the dog parade and vote on the damn thing?
1: No.
17: The thing that doesn't make sense to me is, you know how popular it is with voters. What are you risking?
18: That's what I mean. Yeah, I mean. Yeah.
17: Are you ticking off donors? I mean, what is it?
18: That's what I'm trying to say. Well, what's the holdup here?
1: And then the same thing, on the other hand, what you could also then turn around and do is make this a campaign issue. So even if it doesn't pass, it's like, look at all these Democrats.
17: Yeah.
1: Here's the polling that shows most Americans, including Democrats, like the idea of having voter ID as policy. There are a bunch of states that have already done it, but there are some who will not. And look. There is one party that is obstructing this. Now ask the question, why would they obstruct it?
17: Yeah.
18: I mean, are they afraid of being called a racist? I mean, is there a fear? You're going to be called a racist anyway.
17: Yes.
18: I mean, you know.
1: You know what? We need to launch a campaign where we just, where all of these proven conservative record people, we'll just start calling them racist from the right. We'll just be like, hey, y'all are racist for not voting for this. Because you know how many, you know, a majority of black voters support voter ID.
17: That's right.
1: So why 100%. Do you hate black people? Why do you think black people can't find a way to get an ID, Tom Tillis? You big racist, you?
18: I just don't.
17: Great question.
18: This should sail through.
17: Yes.
18: Sail through.
17: Okay, other news. Al Gore says he's been right about everything. You're joking.
1: Yeah. I'm not. Yeah.
17: He was just proven wrong.
1: Yeah.
18: I've been right about everything.
1: He was talking to ABC News, and the reporter asked about the pretty abysmal track record of the climate change experts.
17: Okay, roll it.
16: If the scientists were dead right, why has so much been made about this documentary in what was wrong?
20: Well, they cherry-picked a few little, you know, how many years before the Arctic is ice-free.
16: Kilimanjaro,
20: the snows of Kilimanjaro are complicated for sure. The main elements, as the scientific community has been very generous to confirm, are right.
17: What?
1: Dude, he was talking about the polar bears going extinct by now.
18: Well, yeah.
17: Oh, yeah. Dude, David, I think it was the week you were off that there was this woman that goes on social media and does this whole bit about how she was in school when the movie came out and they were made to watch it, and how people were freaked out, and how it's just all nonsense. Like, it's all been proven nonsense. Do we have a clip of that still?
3: Rise in sea level, that's what they displayed with their computer animation. But what's really happening is, what's estimated is about 1 foot by the end of the century, okay? And then right now with Greenland, with the melting that's happening at the current rate, we have about 0.8 millimeters of sea level rise from the Greenland melt per year. So not 20 feet whatsoever.
18: A big discrepancy right there.
3: That's just so irresponsible. And the thing that frustrates me so much is so many people watch that film in high school and they never went to fact check it. And for the rest of their life, they're walking around with this idea that New York City or Florida, all these places are going to be underwater.
17: Yeah.
3: It's such an injustice.
17: We're doomed.
18: Yes. Inconvenient truth. Al Gore. What a footnote. Oh, boy.
17: What a footnote. You doing Al Gore is worth bringing an Al Gore story at least once a week.
18: Well, yeah.
17: It seems like.
18: Yep.
17: Okay. You ever give baseball scores like Al Gore?
18: The bottom of the third is the Cubs over the Cardinals, 3-2.
17: It was worth it.
18: And it's really warm at the ballpark.
17: Yeah.
18: Wasn't it warm last year?
17: All right. So there was a New York Times event. Somebody buried the New York Times at their own event. We got to get to that. And the five stories we're watching today. Plus, what else did Trump say at the G7? Coming up.

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0: The Markley, Van Camp, and Robbins Show. Jamie Markley, David Van Camp, Scott Robbins, and the five stories we're watching today.
1: One, two, three, four, five.
2: Number five, the Democrat-dominated Pennsylvania Supreme Court wants the Attorney General to investigate the DA of Philadelphia, Larry Krasner, because he's allegedly making up procedural errors to free convicted murderers.
0: Not surprised.
2: Yeah, now even Democrats are like, okay, let's cut out the nonsense now, all right? Let's not do this. Number four, Luigi Mangione's attorneys will present a psychiatric defense at trial, arguing he killed United Healthcare's CEO while experiencing an extreme emotional disturbance.
3: He's a bad person, folks.
2: Yeah, he is.
3: Bad person.
2: Yeah. It'll be interesting to see some of his fans switch from, well, you know, he's a hero for the working class to he's just a wounded person.
4: Oh, yeah.
2: Very. Going to be very interesting.
5: A lot of sad, lonely women.
2: Yeah. Number three, Labor Secretary Keith Sonderling is cracking down on unemployment fraud, saying he's going to cut off federal funding to states that do not put sufficient fraud controls in place. Number two, this is just kind of sad. 27% of Democrats say that they'll display the flag on July 4th. Just 29% of Democrats say that they're extremely or very proud to be an American. And number one, President Trump is now saying the memorandum of understanding with Iran is non-binding, and he's reserving the right to keep bombing Iran if they don't behave.
5: Yes. Behave is the key word there. All right. So that's the update.
4: Behave, you guys.
5: Man, all of a sudden, three bald guys on this show. Well, yeah. Some partially, others more so. Mm-hmm. But the craziest part is the baldest guy on the show now.
4: Mm-hmm. Was no longer most hair.
5: Is no longer Scott Robbins.
4: Yeah. No.
5: It is one David Van Camp.
2: Yes.
4: Oh, yeah.
2: Bald.
5: Yeah. Is that because your wife always had a thing for Vin Diesel?
2: Yes, that's exactly what it is.
5: No, that's not what it is. What's going
4: shaved,
5: on?
4: No,
2: there's just something. My son's got something coming up, and he's going to have to shave his head, and he's nervous about it. And so I was like, all right, let's get the clippers, shave dad down, and we did it. And he got it shaved down, no problem.
5: See, that's awesome, dude. What a great dad.
2: Yeah. So I got that, and I've seen a couple of people say, hey, it looks pretty good. And one of our colleagues, first thing he said was, I look like a Serbian warlord. Like, okay.
5: Oh, I didn't think that. Just because of the beard, the bald and beard thing, huh?
2: Well, and the Adidas tracksuit that I'm wearing.
5: Got it. Yeah, that'll do it, too.
4: Grocery store people will part.
2: I don't have tattoos, though, but I do think, you know, from the chest up, I just kind of look like I'm going to be front row at the mosh pit at the Five Finger Death Punch show.
4: Well, that too.
5: By the way, the Vin Diesel story was fun back in the day.
4: Oh, yeah.
5: The long story short is David gets, like, what was it, three DVDs of...
2: Yeah. No, my wife got all of the XXX movies, the Vin Diesel action movies, and Ice Cube's in one of them. And I was confused about that. She says, I think you would like them, or I thought you would like them. I was like, I've never once said, like, man, I really want to watch XXX.
5: Right.
2: And then you said, it's because she has the hots for Vin Diesel. And I'm like,
5: well, she's got a thing for Vin Diesel,
2: he's Shrek with muscles. What are we doing here?
5: She's like, there's no way does she have a thing for Vin Diesel.
2: And I went home and I said, Jamie had this crazy theory, and all of a sudden she's the cat that caught the canary.
5: This is the Markley, Van Camp, and Robbins Show. Oh, my gosh. It was so funny. I can't believe it. She does have a thing for Vin Diesel.
2: But how?
5: I know, dude. Many guys have been puzzled by that one.
4: Oh, yeah.
5: Yeah. Well, it was also close that day. You were like, there's no way my wife's seen Point Break. I go, dude, I will bet you whatever your wife has seen Point Break with Swayze.
4: My wife, yeah.
5: Yes.
4: She has.
5: And then you were like, dang.
4: I can't believe it. Yeah.
5: I think that was a $5 bet.
4: It was.
5: Yeah.
4: I had no idea she's seen Point Break, and we never discussed it.
5: Well, you had never seen it.
4: No.
5: Because you hate fun. You hate fun and adventure.
4: I really do. Yeah. I want to watch XXX with Vin Diesel now.
5: Oh, Barack Obama speaks again. You're going to like this. This is funny. Yeah. And What's Your Story is coming right up.

0: Peek-a-boo. Peek-a-boo. Smile.
1: Smile, buddy.
0: Come on, smile. Oh, honey, he's still not smiling.
1: Maybe he's not a smiler.
0: Yeah, maybe he's just not a happy baby.
1: Maybe he's just being a boy. You know how boys are.
0: Or maybe he's teething. Oh, poor baby. I think his gums hurt.
1: Maybe he's just tired.
0: Or maybe his tummy hurts. He didn't eat that much.
1: Maybe he's not ticklish.
0: You think maybe he's scared of the dog?
1: Maybe he'll outgrow it. Maybe it's a phase. Maybe he just doesn't like smiling.
0: Maybe he has autism, and we can definitely do something to help.
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0: The Markley Van Camp and Vin Diesel Show. Oh, there's Scott Robbins. I mean, yeah, Jamie Markley, David Van Camp, Scott Robbins. We're talking about Van Camp shaving his head.
1: Yeah. Several requests for Van Camp pictures of his bald head now.
0: Oh, yeah, it'll be Adam.
1: Yes.
0: Yeah, looking good, man.
1: Got to get that on.
0: And did that for your son. That's very cool.
1: I think it's cool, too. I think it was really cool. I told him, I said, now you know what freedom is all about, too.
2: I'm going to have to start putting, like, suntan lotion on the top of my head or wear my hat all the time.
1: Yeah, you're going to have to do that, yeah.
0: All right, got some news updates to get to. Scott Bessent and the New York Times, David.
2: Let's see. Treasury Secretary Scott Bessent, he was interviewed by CNBC's Andrew Ross Sorkin at a New York Times event, and man, he unloaded when the topic of Trump's health came.
3: I can tell you that I actually don't read the New York Times anymore, but sometimes I do watch CNBC. But, you know, occasionally people send me articles, and, like, there's just this fever swamp. And, you know, you're now a pop historian with 1929. And, you know, in 20, 30, 40, 50 years, the New York Times is no longer the paper of record. I read this article, like, President Trump is slowing down, President Trump's mental capacity. It is 100% fake. That, like, he only called me twice at 2 in the morning last week instead of 3 times.
4: You're saying that, he called you? I believe that he called you at 2 or 3 in the morning.
3: That, you know, like, that whole narrative, you had what was one of the greatest scandals of all time, that the coverage of the Biden administration, Joe Biden's diminished capacity, and the cover-up.
4: And that's why it's probably fair to raise these questions.
3: Where was the New York Times? We just had a 3-hour cabinet meeting yesterday, Andrew.
0: Sorkin is always getting put on his heels.
2: Oh, yeah.
0: By someone that's better than this. And it's really fun to hear it, man. Love it.
3: For 10 months, the Biden administration did not have a cabinet meeting. How are you going to invoke the 25th Amendment if the cabinet secretaries never see the president, which they didn't? That, you know, I hear from people in the Treasury building that I see President Trump more in a day than my predecessor saw Joe Biden in half a year.
0: And talking to media, talking to press, Trump, all the time. Biden, no. Just gotta go.
2: You're right, Dad. The Easter
0: Bunny.
2: Shovel
0: him off. Oh, yeah.
2: The Easter Bunny got him out
1: of
2: there.
1: Yeah. Oh, my God. That was one of the weird ones. Yeah. One of the weird ones over several.
0: No. I mean, he brings up a great point. It is true. I mean, you guys were asleep at the wheel under Biden because you have clear bias.
1: Well, Biden was breaking ground. He was working from home a lot.
2: That's true.
0: Yeah. Well, that was the whole strategy. Right. Keep him at home instead of campaigning.
1: Yeah.
0: Just
1: keep him in there.
0: No.
1: Don't let him out.
0: Obama says he has no choice but to speak out, David.
2: That's right, yes, because he's got his big presidential library opening up and blah, blah, blah.
1: Oh, that monstrosity. Have you seen that, by the way?
2: Oh, yeah.
1: Oh, my gosh.
0: Yeah.
2: It's very, you know, Return of the Jedi-esque?
0: Sort of.
1: Or Escape from New York. I can't tell which. I mean, it's just awful.
2: Yeah, it is. But anyway, he was asked about the fact that he is still involved in the political process, more so than many of his predecessors ever were.
0: Okay.
5: How have you been able to find that balance?
6: You pick and choose your spots. I'm not suggesting I've done it perfectly. You know, my goal was to, you know, look at the example of our first president, George Washington. So he kind of, I don't have a horse to get on, but he kind of said, all right, I've done my stint, and now I'm going, you know, back home. And I think Michelle, you know, very much would prefer a quieter life for us.
0: Oh, boy.
6: And on the other hand, there have been some folks who would like to see me out every day, right, banging the drum. What I've tried to do is to move from player to coach.
0: Oh, gosh.
2: The people want me out there, man. They want me out there. That's it.
0: You know, back in the day when people were talking about how great he was delivering a speech.
1: Mm-hmm.
0: And so, let's say for sake of argument, give him credit. Great at delivering a speech.
1: Oh, yeah.
0: He's off script.
1: Mm-hmm. Yeah, exactly.
0: Not near as sharp. You know what I mean? Choosing words, always very careful, takes forever.
2: I think part of it now is like he's just kind of lazy about it because he doesn't have to earn anything anymore.
0: It's just given to him.
2: Yeah.
0: Yeah. I don't know, man. He's lost favor with a lot of people.
2: Mm-hmm.
0: I mean, it's like the white liberals will always hold him in this high regard.
2: Yeah.
0: But, and you saw parts of the black community during that last election in 2024. They were like, screw this guy.
2: Oh, yeah.
1: When he was schooling those black lecturing young males.
0: Yeah, yeah. You got to
1: listen to
0: your sister. Like, she ain't even black. That's what you heard from a lot of people.
1: Do your part. You're not doing your part.
0: Yeah.
1: Yeah, okay.
0: I don't know, over the last couple of days, did you guys have that clip? It was from Maze on X. When people were freaking out about the UFC, the White House, and how it was beneath the White House. He's degraded the White House, Trump has. It's all this stuff. And Mays brought up, you know, the clip of Obama and Bruce Springsteen talking about all the parties at the White House, but no one was invited. No one could go. And he didn't share the details of the parties because Obama at the time said he was picking up the tab for the food and the alcohol and the entertainment, whatever. Mm-hmm. Press wasn't allowed. No photos were allowed of guests entering or leaving. No guest lists. Just a bunch of celebrities regularly partying in private until 4 a.m. at the White House. And that was fine. But boy, you can't have UFC there.
2: No, you can't.
0: That's degrading.
2: My goodness.
0: So apparently Jay-Z and Usher were regulars. Snoop Dogg said he smoked weed at the White House. John Legend, what's his wife's name?
1: Oh, the pie-faced model.
0: Oh, golly.
2: Is it Tegan? Or
1: Christy Teigen.
0: Yeah.
1: Chrissy Teigen or whatever.
0: Yeah, they were joking about having sex at the White House. That's okay. Because that was Obama. And there was it talking
7: what
0: about
7: is,
0: it.
7: What is true is we had some good parties at the White House.
8: Woo!
7: That's
0: Springsteen.
7: In an interview. I mean, part of it is the fact that, you know, we had amazing people like Bruce who were willing to play. And it turns out that folks, if they're at a good party, they don't want to go home even when it's the White House. It would go late sometimes.
8: Oh, yeah.
7: And people misbehaved in ways I would not have expected under the portrait of George Washington and Martha Washington.
0: See, that's all fun. Isn't that great? But UFC fighters, degraded.
2: I don't understand why. I thought it was pretty cool. I mean, I didn't watch it. It's not my thing, but I liked watching the clips and the flyover and all that stuff. I thought that was awesome. Yeah.
0: I was watching it the other night.
1: It, yeah.
0: And when the one dude's like, Michelle Obama is a man. Yeah. I'm like, oh, my gosh.
1: Yeah, that was like, oh, God.
2: And there's the meltdown.
0: Oh, yeah, of course. Of course. Yes. All right. It's that time. We do it a couple of times a day. Go around the table. May not be the biggest story out there, but it caught your attention. David, what's your story here?
2: I thought this is... So we're seeing a lot of Europeans, especially traveling in the South, having a blast. Mm-hmm. They're here for the World Cup. They're just having a wonderful time. They're going to Bucky's. You know, they're like, what is this magical place? One of these guys goes to Bass Pro, and he's like, they sell so many guns here. They have a shooting range in the store. What is this place? Well, the New York Times, bitter as always. Has a headline, has a story out today. World Cup fans in the U.S. are sightseeing at ... Bucky's and Bass Pro Shops. Social media dispatches from travelers headed to matches appreciate the more mundane parts of American life. There is nothing mundane about a Bucky's or a Bass Pro Shop, man. Neither of those institutions are paying me to say that. It's just true.
0: Dude, when a Bass Pro opens somewhere, it is an event. People come from way out of town.
2: Yes, they do.
1: Was I working with you then?
0: Probably.
1: When they had the opening and we did like radio remotes out there and it was wild,
0: come from
1: man.
0: All over.
1: It was wild.
0: Yes, but and you already knew it because you actually know regular people.
1: Yeah.
2: Well, it's kind of like, okay, there are a lot of these tourists who may have been to a New York before. They've probably been there, done that, gone.
0: You need to come to the Met.
2: Yes, right.
0: Oh, and, whatever.
2: And it's like, it's fine, but yeah, you get a taste of what ordinary American life is and how actually extraordinary it is. I think that's pretty awesome. And it's like, I mean, I'm sorry, it's not the cultural experience of paying $16 for a cheese sandwich at the counter of a bodega where there's a cat using a litter box next to your next to the cash register. But right. New York Times, maybe get out of your bubble. Maybe go travel in the South.
0: Yeah, probably not going to happen, but good suggestion.
2: Well, and you were out earlier this week, and Christine Brennan, sports writer, was on CNN saying, well, I'm it's surprising that, you know, there are so many people finding that America is more welcome than we appear to be on the world stage. It's like, what are you talking about?
0: Because a lot of times now they're in the heart of America. They're not on the coast.
2: Yeah.
0: Jeez. All right, Scotty, what do you got for What's Your Story?
1: Kamala Harris in the news today.
0: Yeah.
1: She was in Austria at a climate conscious, I guess that was it called, the event, climate conscious event. That was being held there in Austria, invited by Arnold Schwarzenegger, by the way, to attend, and it was a paid event. And so she shows up. And the thing about it is, if you're an attendee of this thing, you're not leaving until you hear Freebird.
0: Her Freebird.
1: Her greatest hit, whatever that is. Yeah.
0: Yeah.
1: You, when the headliner comes on, you know that there are like at least one song they have to play, right? They have to.
0: Did she deliver?
1: She delivered, my friends. And this is part of the question and answer, and this was right toward the end, and this is the way you wrap it up. You can't do better than this one. Here we go.
8: Where we should be unstoppable in knowing that there is so much that has already been done and can be done to make a difference in a way that builds industries and creates efficiencies and creates leadership around helping the people see what can be unburdened by what
1: is
8: it?
1: Yes!
2: Oh my gosh!
1: Yes!
0: She delivers!
1: Yes! Yeah. Not to disappoint that crowd, no way! Brought it hard!
0: Yes.
1: Drunk? Golly.
0: Unburdened by what has been.

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1: Sanitary towels. Many different things. So she's asking readers, okay, what did your dog eat? And some of them sent in pictures as like proof of what they ate. Like all the electronics out of a car.
2: God.
1: Just insane. I mean, I was thinking about my deceased dog,
2: so
1: Daisy.
2: You had a dog that ate everything.
1: Yes. You know, not that, you know, crazy compared to some of these. Like it, soap, but only Dove. If you went the cheaper stuff, nope, wouldn't eat that, but Dove, yeah.
3: No Irish Spring.
1: Nope, no way. No. Rabbits for sure. Part of a gutter one time, I'll never understand.
2: I know Daisy ate
1: mouse poison, yeah, but you get into this. 12 lawn lamps.
2: Lawn lamps? Those lawn ball things?
1: Yeah, a palm tree, mattress, rugs.
2: Good Lord.
1: Yeah, the rugs, two of which were so entangled in his ears, legs, and snout, they had to be removed at a vet with a scalpel.
2: Oh, gosh. Dog's stomach is a Temu store.
1: Yeah. And then I could go on with these all days, but it said the cherry on the cake for this one was when he ate two wasp nests.
2: Oh, gosh. Oh.
3: Oh, daddy.
2: Man.
1: Yes. Yes. The vet there was like kind of freaking out about the whole thing. Yeah. So if you got a crazy dog, just know that you're not alone in that.
2: Fart
1: got a
2: wasp.
1: Great Nimrod of the news straight ahead.

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0: The Markley, Van Camp, and Robin Show. You know, a lot of people talk about the weight loss injections because the results, well, they look dramatic. I mean, it does work by lowering blood sugar and crushing your appetite, but those injections are not a lot of fun for a lot of people. People just don't want to be around needles. 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
1: Yes.
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1: Democrat Governor of Illinois, J.B. Pritzker, has signed a 0.2% tax on crypto transactions in law. Now, this includes transfers between personal wallets. So the analogy would be you have a dollar in one pocket. You take that dollar out, you put it into another pocket. Illinois is taxing you 0.2% on that transaction, sir. They are insane. There is not a golden goose that they will not slaughter.
2: No.
0: We want more people to move from the state, is exactly what J.B. Pritzker says. All right, we got to get the number.
3: When the going gets tough.
4: Damn it, this is too hard.
3: The dumb get dumber.
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3: It's Nimrods in the News on the Markley, Van Camp, and Robbins Show.
4: I love the poorly educated.
0: All right. Nimrods in the News, we go to Arizona. State Route 347. Cops are patrolling. It's a 65-mile-an-hour zone there. Whoa, that's 108. She's going 108. They pull her over. What are you in a hurry for? Well, Love Island streams.
2: Yeah.
0: It starts in 15 minutes.
2: Gotta go.
0: What? Can't. It's streaming. Can't you watch later? No, you vote on it. It streams 6 nights a week. Well, you're not going anywhere for a while. You're arrested. And that's Nimrods in the News.
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11: Smile, buddy.
10: Come on, smile. Oh, honey, he's still not smiling.
11: Maybe he's not a smiler.
10: Yeah, maybe he's just not a happy baby.
11: Maybe he's just being a boy. You know how boys are.
10: Or maybe he's teething. Oh, poor baby, I think his gums hurt.
11: Maybe he's just tired.
10: Or maybe his tummy hurts. He didn't eat that much.
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6: The Markley, Van Camp, and Robbins Show. Jamie Markley, David Van Camp, Scott Robbins. Okay, so Trump and crew at the G7 talking a lot about Iran, David.
7: Yes, and talking about the Memorandum of Understanding, which they're talking about moving up the signing ceremony from Friday to, like, today, maybe even. And they're trying to release the official text of it because there's a lot of confusion about whether or not what's been put out there is real. And then, you know, then Trump is saying, well, it's not really binding, but it's also a powerful agreement. I don't really understand how all that works, but let's just, I guess, let it play out. I don't know. Well, yeah. J.D. Vance, the vice president, he's been out there trying to sell it a lot this week. And Peter Ducey from Fox News asked the president about that.
6: Okay.
8: There's some element to this where you send the vice president. If it works out, great. You look like a genius for sending him. And if it doesn't work out, it's the vice president.
9: I like that idea, sure. What? This way, if it works out, I'm going to take the credit. If it doesn't work out, I'm blaming J.D. You better be careful, J.D. He's going to turn his plane around and get the hell out of here. Yeah, I like that idea. I think it's a good idea. Thank you very much, everybody.
6: Yeah. Thank you. Good night.
7: Always end on a joke, right?
6: Yeah.
10: Well, yeah. You got to end on a high.
7: Well, they, you know, looking at the body language, it's you don't want to get into mind reading territory. Howard Lutnick was there to the president's right, like his right, and on the other side is Marco Rubio. Lutnick would chuckle throughout that entire thing.
6: Yeah.
7: Rubio looked rather stone faced, and I don't know how much credit you or credence you give to this is in that Pete Hegseth. And the Secretary of War, Pete Hegseth, and also the Secretary of State, Marco Rubio, really didn't want to go down this road because for one reason or another, they didn't feel like it was concrete enough, that it gives Iran another couple of months to delay, potentially lift sanctions on Iran and allows them to immediately start selling oil on the world market. Without really any immediate concessions. And so that Marco Rubio and Pete Hegseth really didn't like that. They were like, well, then what was the point of everything we just did then? Mm-hmm. One of the reports was people within the administration told them, well, you can either get on board with this or you can resign. And the body language of Marco Rubio tells me there may be something to it. That he's not a fan of this, but he's going to be a team player, looks like.
6: Oh, yeah. Yeah. That's interesting. Because I was watching Rubio, and we were noticing, you know, you got to stand for a long time, and you got to shift your weight, all that sort of stuff. Yeah, there might be something to that. Not sure.
7: Maybe he just had to poop. I don't know.
6: That could be.
10: Well, yeah, what are you going to do? Can't leave.
6: Oh, no.
10: Yeah.
6: No.
10: It's got to be uncomfortable.
6: Yeah. Interesting.
10: Maybe that was it, David. Maybe it's as simple as that.
6: Well, and who knows if this deal is going to last. Mm-hmm. Like as Trump said earlier today, if they misbehave, you know.
11: Is the text of the agreement now final, or are you still...
9: No, it's not final. It's a memorandum of understanding. And if I don't like it, we'll go back to shooting at them, dropping bombs on their head. If I don't like it, if they don't behave... We'll go right back to dropping bombs right smack in the middle of their head. Okay? Because they misbehaved for 47 years.
6: There you go. That part.
10: Right in the middle of their head.
6: Yes. And also mentioned, you know, the technology, and we kind of know when they're coming and going and that sort of thing.
9: But I'm proud of Space Force because I started it. We have Space Force cameras on every single door, well, there are no doors, they've been pretty well shattered, but every area of that, if somebody walks in and he's got a badge with his name on it, like Mohammed something, which is about a 50-50 guess, Mohammed something, they can tell the name, they can give you a serial number, we can see things you wouldn't believe, the quality of the stuff that we have. That's why we've been so successful. That's why our blockade will go down in the annals of history as being unbelievable. Nobody's ever seen a blockade like that. It just, it's like a steel wall.
0: You just got to enjoy the ride. That's all I can say.
10: No one's ever seen a blockade like
0: that. Nope. And crude sitting at 76 right now.
10: Yeah, it's up a little today.
0: Well, compared to where it was there for a long time.
10: Oh, yeah.
0: 76 looks pretty good.
10: Yeah.
0: So we're looking forward to the gas prices coming. We'll see what happens.
7: I think there's already been some immediate relief at the pump in the last week or so.
10: Definitely.
7: Just driving in, I saw one gas station, and I happen to live in an area where gas is generally cheaper anyway, but it was at 314.
0: Nice.
10: 314?
7: Yeah.
10: Oh, wow.
0: Yeah.
10: Well, you don't have a ton of state tax attached to it like we do. And city tax and everything else.
0: You know who saw all of this coming?
10: No.
0: Nostradamus herself, Kamala Harris.
10: Saw so, what coming?
0: All of this with the Trump presidency.
10: Apparently. She saw it all.
0: That's what she said in that.
10: Man, she's drunk.
0: Is this Australia or Austria?
7: Austria, yeah.
0: Okay, yeah. The whole climate.
10: Big climate conference.
0: Wow, yeah.
2: I predicted just about everything that has happened with this administration.
3: You say I told you so?
2: I don't say I told you so. That's kind of obnoxious. I don't say that, but...
0: She would never want to be obnoxious, okay?
10: No.
0: That's not her thing.
7: Never.
2: Right?
0: Exactly. Anyway.
2: The reality is many of us predicted, and it didn't require much creative thought because he told us most of what we knew would happen, including that he would go after his political enemies using the Department of Justice.
0: Yeah, look at the eye roll from Van Camp.
7: Yeah, you know, she was part of an administration that tried to lock up Trump Six ways from Sunday, man. I mean, come on.
0: I know. But I guess to that audience, it's like, yeah, that's right. He's big meanie. He shouldn't be doing that.
10: Sure, they applauded, yes.
0: Oh, of course. Oh, they applauded when she said she would never have started the war with Iran.
7: Mm-hmm.
0: That whole deal.
3: But to be clear, if you were president, you'd never start this war.
2: Absolutely not. Absolutely not. Let's be clear about this. Whatever is being negotiated, this president is going to declare victory and will end up where we were after the JCPOA and call that a victory, the JCPOA that he withdrew from.
3: The Obama nuclear agreement. And so that's your thought on this potential deal this week?
2: Well, I have more thoughts, but that's not why we're here.
3: Yeah.
0: Sure. She's trying to say that, you know, he never would have got out of the deal. If Trump didn't, you know, blow up the Iran deal, they never would have had a nuke and everything would be great.
7: And this, but it's so weird because she's saying that it'll be basically identical to that, and that's bad. So then you're saying it's good that Trump walked away from that agreement to begin with, right?
0: It is kind of what she's saying.
7: That's the thing. Like, I can understand if conservatives are ticked off right now, even though we don't have the full text of what this is. We've got what's purported to be the full text out there. I get it, because at least there's some ideological consistency there. But, like, with Democrats saying, well, this is no different than the JCPOA. Terrible deal. I'm like, wait a minute. Hold on a second.
10: Yeah, right.
0: Well, we were paying them. We were giving them money. It was crazy.
4: Barrels of cash.
0: Exactly. That's where it came from, barrels of cash. And then it was money from banks, as he said earlier today. Anyway, crazy. All right, so someone is very upset over some comments about Michelle Obama being a man.
7: Yeah. The left is still having a hard time after a fighter at the White House UFC event said Michelle Obama is a man. Left-wing legal hatchet man Mark Elias. Now, this guy is one of the architects of the Trump-Russia hoax. But he's still in, I guess, considered good company on places like MS Now. And he says the fact that corporate America hasn't said anything about this proves they hate democracy right now.
0: Why would corporate America have it?
7: Well, there
0: anything
7: were
0: to say about
7: sponsors
0: anything?
7: At that event.
0: Oh, my gosh.
5: You know, corporate America, you know, which once claimed to be able to do anything. You know, when it came to voter suppression laws in 2021 under Joe Biden, they announced that they couldn't do anything. And so we over and over and over again see that corporate America is back on democracy. Democracy. You mentioned Paramount. Paramount owns CBS News. Paramount is soon to likely own CNN. Have we heard anything from Barry Weiss, who's been put in charge of those companies? Has she denounced this? Has David Ellison, the owner who sought these approvals, has he said anything? You know, I mean, there's just an absolute deafening silence on the part of the large corporations, like the large law firms, like, too many of the other large institutions of society.
6: I'll just sit here and wait for others to be outraged, and when they're not, I'm going to throw a fit about it.
7: Well, he's constipation in human form.
6: Yeah.
7: Very frustrated.
10: By the way, with their line of logic, though, and this has been brought to my attention, calling Michelle Obama a man should be celebrated.
7: Right.
6: Well, yeah, you could make that argument.
7: Yeah, well, Joe Biden said that black trans women are the backbone of America.
10: Yes. Who knew?
6: By the way, I thought the fighter was at least tongue-in-cheek making a joke.
7: I think he was. Well, this is
10: hard to say there. I don't know.
7: Part of the issue,
6: I don't know either,
7: is you have a lot of, like, just absolute dorks just looking to be ticked off about something, and they've never heard a press conference from UFC fighters before. They say some wild stuff.
6: Oh, yeah.
7: It's pretty par for the course.
6: Yeah. Yeah. I mean, in the moment, you're like, oh, my gosh, I can't believe he said it.
7: Yeah.
6: But if someone said, would you believe that someone's going to make a big mic reference?
7: At
6: I would have laughed at me like, yeah. It wouldn't be out of bounds. Yeah. He goes on.
5: In the face of what Donald Trump means. And it is absolutely immoral. It is absolutely wrong. And it just goes to show that when they say they care about democracy, they are lying. When it becomes convenient for them,
6: what is democracy, Mark?
5: Years, them to
6: what
5: say
6: does that mean?
5: That they stand with the American people.
6: Oh, yeah.
5: They will be lying then, and we should remember not to celebrate or believe their lies.
6: Okay.
10: Oh, man. Oh, boy.
6: Yeah. All right. So what you're saying, Mark, is Michelle Obama is 100% a woman. Mm. Okay, got it.
7: Yeah.
6: Got it.
7: Now they know what a woman is. It's weird.
6: Exactly.
10: Well, that's just it, right? I mean, when he called her a man, he was actually being contemporary.
6: Yeah, you could make that argument.
10: Yeah, he was. He was trying to fit in with Target.
6: All right, who else is in the news? You had the name, but I can't remember the name, David.
7: It's very funny. So the D.C. City Council elections were yesterday. One of the candidates, this was making the rounds. I'll just play her snippet here.
6: Okay.
4: My name is Laniqua Dominique Jenkins. Yes, Laniqua Dominique is one first name. I say that because I believe in showing up honestly and authentically. And that.
7: Yeah,
6: Laniqua Dominique. Laniqua Dominique is Jenkins. One name.
7: Yes.
6: There's no hyphen in there.
7: There's an apostrophe after Laniqua. Yeah.
6: Okay.
10: Laniqua Dominica.
7: Or just the thing is, I want to say Dominica, too.
10: Yeah, because like it rhymes.
7: That would roll off the tongue a little bit.
6: But it's qua.
10: Yeah.
7: Laniqua Dominica would actually maybe sound, or like rhythmically is better.
10: Yeah, right. Yeah.
7: But it's,
6: there's a hyphen in the, there's no hyphen. There's an apostrophe. No,
7: it's an apostrophe. Laniqua, apostrophe, Dominique.
10: Laniqua.
6: But that's like on the birth certificate.
7: Yes, that's the first name.
10: Well,
6: you want to mess with some kids in a spelling bee? I'm all for it. Everyone's failing.
10: Gotta have people at the table determining whether these names can fly or not.
6: You want the law, don't you?
10: Yeah, there's got to be a law. You don't want to start a kid with an 0-2 count. That's what happened.
6: Well, she's risen above it. City Council.
10: Yeah, okay.
6: Amico Dominico.
10: Okay.
6: Still sounds like a Jack White album to me. The five stories we're watching today. More straight ahead.
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0: the Markley Van Camp and Robbins Show. Jamie Markley, David Van Camp, Scott Robbins, and now the five stories we're watching today. One,
1: two, three. All right, number five, the Democrat-dominated Pennsylvania Supreme Court wants the Attorney General of the Commonwealth to investigate Philly DA Larry Krasner because he's allegedly making up procedural errors to free convicted murderers. Finally, people have said enough. Number four, Luigi Mangione's attorneys will be presenting a psychiatric defense at trial, arguing that he murdered the United Healthcare CEO while experiencing an extreme emotional disturbance. He's not a freedom fighter. He doesn't care about the downtrodden. He was just a little crazy that day.
2: But sad, lonely women will be outside the courtroom.
3: I was just going to say that. Luigi's ladies or whatever they're called.
1: Gross.
3: I know.
1: I can smell them through the television screen, too. That's the disturbing part. Number three, Illinois Governor J.B. Pritzker has signed a 0.2% tax on crypto transactions into law, and that includes transfers between personal wallets. Hey, buddy, can I borrow $2? Here you go. Well, that's going to be a 0.2% tax on that transaction. Hey, I want to move.
2: No.
1: Yeah.
2: How about no?
1: So, yeah.
3: He's going to do it with fantasy sports, too.
1: Oh, yeah.
2: Yeah.
3: That gets taxed.
1: Oh, why not?
3: Great.
1: Number two, just 27% of Democrats say they will display the flag on July 4th. Just 29% of Democrats also say they're extremely or very proud to be American. And number one, President Trump is saying the memorandum of understanding with Iran is non-binding, but he's reserving the right to keep bombing Iran if they don't follow by. We do have the readout of the text now, and there is one thing that is very concerning to me. The United States of America undertakes to make fully available for use the frozen or restricted funds and assets of the Islamic Republic of Iran upon implementation of the Memorandum of Understanding. So we're just unfreezing the barrels of cash? That's not what they were
2: apparently
1: saying.
2: We'll see.
1: Yeah, we'll see what happens with this. But a lot of it is contingent upon, everything else looks like it's contingent upon an actual final agreement being made in 60 days. So we will see. Those are the top five stories that we're watching today. 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
2: Okay, it was a weird story out of the UK. Kind of a crazy sentence, and it has to do with someone self-pleasuring, as they say.
1: Oh, gosh.
2: You know what I mean?
4: You're
2: right.
3: La, la, la, la, la.
2: But it's a trans person, so...
3: Wait a minute.
2: Yeah. And J.K. Rowling, this is one headline, has thoughts on woman arrested for pleasuring, quote, herself in front of nurses. But you go in the story, and it's this person, Paula, was arrested for pulling out her penis.
1: Her penis, yeah.
2: Hold yeah.
3: On. You said pulling out her penis.
2: Yes.
3: Okay.
2: And doing that in front of a group of nurses. This is the Markley, Van Camp, and Robbins Show.
1: Sure.
2: Yeah.
3: I saw the whole look, the ugly, and it's like ugly woman.
2: Well, yeah.
3: That's God. It's horse face city. Like a Mo Howard haircut.
1: Horse face city, yeah. That was actually going to be the original title of Suffragette City by David Bowie, but it just didn't flow right.
2: I think the quote from J.K. Rowling was, everyone with eyes can see this is a sick old man with a joke of a wig on his idiot head.
3: You can. Yeah, you can, because it does look like Mo Howard kind of.
2: We got a Three Stooges reference on the show today?
3: Well, a little bit, yeah.
2: Oh, wow. All right. The Robbins Trifecta News Update and more straight ahead.

0: Peek-a-boo. Peek-a-boo. Smile.
1: Smile, buddy.
0: Come on. Smile. Oh, honey. He's still not smiling.
1: Maybe he's not a smiler.
0: Yeah. Maybe he's just not a happy baby.
1: Maybe he's just being a boy. You know how boys are.
0: Or maybe he's teething. Oh, poor baby. I think his gums hurt.
1: Maybe he's just tired.
0: Or maybe his tummy hurts. He didn't eat that much.
1: Maybe he's not ticklish.
0: You think maybe he's scared of the dog?
1: Maybe he'll outgrow it. Maybe it's a phase. Maybe he just doesn't like smiling.
0: Maybe he has autism, and we can definitely do something to help.
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0: Leslie Van Camp and Robbins Show. Jamie Marshall, David Van Camp, Scott Robbins. Got the Robbins trifecta coming up in just a few. News update, David Van Camp.
1: Well, looking at the text that was read out to reporters by the White House of the Memorandum of Understanding with Iran, and some of these, now I am not a lawyer, I just play one on the radio. Some of the language here is a little bit slippery, but this is the part that has definitely piqued my interest here. The United States of America, actually there's a couple of points, the United States of America undertakes with regional partners to develop a definitive, mutually agreed plan with at least $300 billion for the reconstruction and economic development of the Islamic Republic of Iran. Mechanism for the implementation of this plan will be finalized as part of a final deal within 60 days. All required licenses, waivers, and permissions needed for the relevant financial transactions will be granted by the United States of America. So I guess this is still in line with they've got to meet some obligations. But, man, you got $300 billion from not just the United States. I think they said it was from other Gulf nations that would be facilitating this. But, yeah, I mean, when you're complaining about $1.7 billion Obama handed over to the mullahs, at $300 billion,
2: of cash.
1: That's a lot of barrels of cash that's on the table there.
0: Yeah. I suppose as part of the argument, well, we blew so much up, it's going to take a lot to rebuild. Yeah.
1: And I think J.D. Vance was trying to sort of soft sell that whole thing, saying like, well, no, we're not giving them $300 billion. It's basically like, hey, if they want to be a normal country and be part of the world, then sure, we'll help to facilitate this. But yeah, I get why there are a lot of people, especially conservatives. I don't get why the Obama nuke deal crowd is upset about this, but why the crowd that was so much against the JCPOA are like, what the hell are we doing here? What are we promising here? And then also, the United States of America undertakes to terminate all types of sanctions against Iran, including the United Nations Security Council resolution, blah, blah, blah. And then, yes, the Islamic Republic of Iran reaffirms that it shall not procure or develop nuclear weapons. And they have agreed to resolve the disposition of stockpiled enriched material pursuant to a mechanism that will be mutually agreed upon when a final peace deal is struck.
0: Okay. So, yeah, that's the problem. And we can check it anytime we want. Is that part of it?
1: Well, it would be, the UN nuclear agency that would be going in.
0: Oh, that doesn't sound very good. The UN?
3: No, I know.
0: It can't be counted on. Want something better than that. Okay. We'll see. I don't think reaction is going to be fantastic.
1: No, it's not.
0: You know, from some people, be like, well, yeah, okay. Get the gas prices back down. But then people will ask, was it worth it?
3: Mm-hmm. Well, yeah, and it's going to be turned into, you know, the political football. Like, it wasn't worth it.
1: Well, it already is, yeah.
0: Oh, you mean from the left?
3: Well, yeah.
0: I mean, of course, that you know.
3: As a, a cudgel.
0: Yeah. Yes. Other news out there. Oh, some health news. I always think of Robbins when I see a story like this. Another few cases of Vibrio vulnificus
3: were
0: found in Florida. That's now up to 8 cases in Florida.
3: What is it?
0: That's the so-called flesh-eating bacteria.
3: Oh, God. Yeah. Now, how do you get this? Swimming or what is it? Does some fish get you? What?
0: Well, it is naturally found in warm, like salt waters, brackish, especially around the Gulf Coast.
3: Mm-hmm.
0: Open wounds.
3: Okay.
0: It can infect people. Exposed to, you know, contaminated water or through eating raw or undercooked shellfish, especially oysters. Yeah, get it that way.
3: Oh, God.
0: But, yeah, you're going out swimming in an open wound, that sort of thing.
3: I'm not swimming with an open wound, so.
0: Okay.
3: Cut myself with an axe. Let's go swimming.
0: Well, risk is higher, weakened immune systems, things like that, liver disease, diabetes, HIV, high levels of iron in the blood, stuff like that.
1: It does not take a big cut to get infected. No. I don't think I ever shared it. I think I asked if y'all wanted to see it. But a few years ago, one of my uncles went swimming off the coast of Mississippi, and it was after a rainstorm, too, which that can overwhelm basically the drainage systems, and that's where they do put out, like, bacteria warnings. Well, they were like, yeah, whatever, you only live once. They had to, like, chop a portion of his foot off because he got that.
0: Oh, yeah.
1: The flesh.
3: Go! Go!
1: It looked, the foot looked like someone ripped the cheese off the top of a pizza. It was gross.
3: Oh.
0: I remember you said, like, you want to see it? And I'm like, no, I don't. And then you, if I remember right, you said, yeah, best you not, actually.
1: it was pretty gnarly, man.
0: Yeah.
3: Flesh-eating bacteria. I hear that. I'm not swimming.
0: You're not swimming anyway.
3: Staying out. Well, you know, if it's a hotel pool or something, yeah, I'll go in.
1: Well, that's man stew.
3: Well, yeah, or I could jump into the river or whatever, the ocean there, of wherever that is, and something that eats away at my brain.
0: I just knew you'd want to hear that update. I think Casey's ready. You ready?
3: Yeah, I suppose.
0: Your big three?
2: Are you ready?
3: I'm swimming with him.
2: It's the three most important news stories of the day.
4: I hit the trifecta.
2: Well, at least according to Scott Robbins. It's the trifecta on the Markley, Van Camp, and Robbins Show.
0: Every day about this time, Scott Robbins' top three stories helped by his hero.
5: I'm Casey Kasem.
3: You want to go swimming sometime, Casey?
5: No way.
3: I didn't think so. Thank you for that.
5: I'm ready.
3: If I was fearful, he'd say yes. I'd have to take him. I don't know either.
1: Okay. Number three, McDonald's is bringing something back to celebrate America's 250th birthday.
3: Yeah, it's America's 250th birthday, so McDonald's jumped in and said, hey, you know what? We're going to bring back the fried apple pies. Remember those?
0: Oh, yeah.
3: Oh, it was like lava pockets, you know? I mean, it was like you scalded your mouth if you, you know, didn't wait enough time to do that. But it was good, you know, 11 o'clock food. You go through the drive-thru and pick up a couple of those things. Well, they're going to try it again to honor America's 250th birthday. The company said that they're going to do this, bring it back, because, well, people liked them. They'll be available at most U.S. restaurants just for a limited time. That's going to start, by the way, on June 23rd and run through at least the 4th of July. McDonald's, one of several food companies, offering some great deals for the 250. Burger King recently debuted their firecracker cookie pie. Firecracker cookie pie, which has a sugar cookie crust, red, white, and blue star-shaped sprinkles. Sonic also is offering a red, white, and blue slushes. Hardee's has a ice star-spangled biscuit.
0: You knew you were going to see this.
3: I want no part of it.
0: Oh, yeah.
3: Oh, so, my goodness. Anyway, that's what... Star Spangled Biscuits.
0: All right. You seen the new trend online, the blue hot dogs?
1: What?
3: No.
0: Yeah, this is people, they'll soak it in Gatorade for like 15 minutes. And then it turns the hot dogs blue, but you got to boil it. Mm. Yeah, and people are kind of joking, saying, but, and then your hot dogs are packed with electrolytes.
1: There you go. Add more salt. That's what hot dogs need.
0: Yeah.
3: Yeah, right.
0: But people have tried it. They say... the taste is subtle of the Gatorade with the hot dog, but if you boil it, it does turn the hot dogs this eerie color of dark blue that some people are doing.
3: Is that like for a red, white, and blue thing? Then they're going to do white ones?
0: It doesn't say there was any tie-in to anything with the 4th of July. It was just, yeah, this is the way to get electrolytes in your hot dogs. No thanks.
5: Now, on to the countdown.
0: Scott Robbins, trifecta, top three of the day up to number
5: two.
1: Number two, a shocking number of teens say they're being targeted by AI nudes.
3: Yeah, this is wild. One-third of American teens say they have been victimized by deep fake nude images. And more than half admitted to creating AI-generated porn themselves.
0: More than half?
3: Yes.
0: Oh, boy.
3: Parents of students who have been targeted by AI nude images say they have little recourse when somebody does this to their son or daughter. They put their kid's face on naked bodies. That's how they do it.
0: Right.
3: Today, anyone with a single image of themselves online is at risk of having their identity used to create sexualized AI content. Again, I am thankful every day this stuff was not around when I was younger and stupid.
0: Yeah.
3: Stupider. You know what I mean?
0: But you got grandkids.
3: I do. Well, I'd have to kill somebody if they did this, but... Say it's disturbingly easy to create this imagery thanks to many free, easy-to-use apps and services available online.
0: Yeah,
1: I
0: can see it.
1: I think one of the, I mean, the whole thing is just sad all the way around.
3: But it
1: also
3: is.
1: It's like, okay, so we've got a loneliness epidemic because a lot of younger people, especially younger men, have turned to porn instead of actually trying to get girlfriends in real life.
0: Yes.
1: And now they're not even having, they're looking at porn that's not even real women?
0: Yes.
3: Exactly. Yeah.
0: Man. And then you have women more depressed than ever, especially teens and women in their 20s because of social media. Yeah, all the advances, not so good.
3: No.
0: Not at all.
3: It's laws against that.
4: Yeah. The countdown doesn't stop till we reach the top.
0: Jeez. Scott Robbins, trifecta, top three of the day.
4: And finally, one.
1: Number one, a guy in Vegas put down a $5 bet on a slot machine, one big.
3: Yeah, one lucky winner turned a $5 into $10,292,132 in the IGT Megabucks jackpot. Holy smokes! The Vegas X account, by the way, locally reported the winner as a man in his mid-20s. Had only just started playing the machine, too. Hadn't been standing there all day long or anything.
0: And how much money?
3: $10 million.
0: Well, that's enough to wreck your life.
1: Yeah.
3: That's enough to, yes, wreck more than your life. And wreck other people's lives, too.
1: It'll wreck the lives of all the people who are going to run to that casino now and think, yeah. Oh, I can make it big, too.
0: Oh, yeah.
3: I mean, what astronomical odds are that? I mean, the guy sits there, he plays two or three hands, and then he wins.
0: Oh, yeah. I mean, the odds are crazy that that ever happens.
3: By the way, I don't know. I would be very hesitant to walk out of there with $10.3 million.
0: Well, I don't think they give you the big check.
3: It's electronically, well, oh, yeah. Yeah, well, probably not the big Jerry Lewis check. No,
0: going to be having more friends than he ever knew he had.
4: And there you have it.
3: Yeah.
0: Yes, Scott Robbins trifecta, top three of the day.
3: I can't believe well, you're not going to help your cousin.
0: Yeah, exactly. Okay, I don't know if you've ever left a review online of a restaurant, but say you had a terrible experience. It was a bad review. Do you think the shop owner's coming after you? Nimrods in the News is coming up. You got to hear this story and a news update next.

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0: Markley Van Camp and Robin Show. We have a lot of fun here. You know, Father's Day is coming up. If you're still trying to figure out what to get Dad, you can stop. Got it for you. You don't have to do something lame like a coffee mug or some tie that he doesn't want or a gift card that he's probably going to forget about. Get him something he'll actually use, the Chef IQ Sense Smart Thermometer.
1: Yeah, this thing is great, man. It connects right to your phone, tells you exactly when your food is done, whatever you've got going, however you're cooking that meat, whether you're throwing it in the oven, you're doing it on the cast iron, on the stove, or you got it grilling or smoking, whatever. All you do is put the little sensors in there, and, well, it'll keep you updated via your phone and take all the guesswork out of preparing delicious food.

0: Yeah, you don't have to stand over the grill the whole time. 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
2: President Trump talked about domestic politics a little bit, specifically the Senate candidate in Maine, Graham Plattner, the Nazi. And here's...
3: Because people don't believe him anymore. But no, the generics are very interesting because the Republicans are coming up strong even before this. You know why they're seeing all these lunatics, like the guy in Maine with the swastika? You know, for 10 years they've been calling me a Nazi. And now they have a Nazi running. He's got a tattoo on him. I've been denying it for 10 years. They know it's not so, but they've been calling. I don't think they can call it to me anymore. You know, one more. Go ahead, Pete.
2: Yeah. I don't think they can call me a Nazi anymore because they got a Nazi running. It's not a swastika tattoo, but yeah.
0: It's a Nazi
2: death
0: tattoo.
2: Squad tattoo.
0: Yeah. Yeah, even worse.
1: Yeah. Wow. Well, he's got a point. Now, are they going to play that clip?
2: Probably not.
1: Yeah. Because if they actually played it to say it's not a swastika tattoo.
2: That'll probably be the fact check, yeah.
1: But then you got to admit that he had a different Nazi tattoo.
2: Yeah, right. A more specific Nazi tattoo.
0: Yeah. Donald Trump lied again.
1: That sort of thing.
0: Yeah. Oh, yeah.
1: Well, we'll see where that goes. Not quite sure. Couple other things real quick. It looks like you're definitely going to lose the bet, Scott, on Taylor Swift and Travis Kelce. Apparently, they are getting married at Madison Square Garden.
0: Yeah, we'll see.
1: Okay. You don't believe it.
0: Oh, who knows? In that world, I don't know.
1: Our bets are going to offset one another, by the way.
0: Madison Square Garden?
1: Yeah. That's what they think, that's where it's going to go. And they're having a massive stage built for the occasion. But don't know who's going to perform.
2: Is this supposed to be like a royal wedding or something?
0: Sounds like it, doesn't it? You got 40,000 people there? Is that...
1: It fits, what, 20? I don't know if that's it. Who knows?
0: Billy Joel going to do another residency started that night? Or
1: I don't know, man. I mean, it's kind of surprising because she doesn't seem to have much ego. Anyway, we got to get to Nimrods. Here we go.
4: When the going gets tough.
5: Damn it, this is too hard.
4: The dumb get dumber.
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7: I love the poorly educated.
1: All right. Nimrod's News. We go to Bay Minette, Alabama, where a new ice cream shop just opened up called Local Scoop. Okay?
0: Mm-hmm.
1: And back in March, you got this guy, Daniel Schmidt. He went in there and said he didn't have a great experience, so he left a review for it. Said that they got his order messed up, and he also critiqued the restaurant on its decorations. Okay, doesn't sound like the most pleasant guy, but whatever. Mm-hmm. You can leave a review. But the owner, Mallory White Goldman, said, that's like an attack on my business. So there were some... messages back and forth between the two. And then she found him, looked him up, and then confronted him. I mean, what'd the guy say? You assaulted me or something?
8: What brought you to this land?
1: No, that's a different one. So anyway, yes, she threatened him. And now she and her husband have been arrested for going after the guy for a bad review.
0: Wow.
1: And that's Nimrod's in the News.
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12: Smile, buddy.
11: Come on, smile. Oh, honey, he's still not smiling.
12: Maybe he's not a smiler.
11: Yeah, maybe he's just not a happy baby.
12: Maybe he's just being a boy. You know how boys are.
11: Or maybe he's teething. Oh, poor baby, I think his gums hurt.
12: Maybe he's just tired.
11: Or maybe his tummy hurts. He'd eat that much.
12: Maybe he's not ticklish.
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1: Jamie Markley, David Van Camp, and Scott Robbins.
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1: And having some fun.
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1: This is the Markley Van.

0: The Markley Van Camp and Robbins Show. Jamie Markley, David Van Camp, Scott Robbins. Okay, so we have a deal with Iran, and people are asking, are they really going to hold up their bargain?
1: Well, rightfully so.
2: And what is the bargain? You know, that's
0: exactly.
2: Is it binding? Is it non-binding? What is going on? Nobody seems to really know. And so the White House, they've spent the week celebrating this Iran deal, but there's a lot of nervous people out there because what's been leaked out, which now we're told is not the actual memorandum of understanding, saying, well, it doesn't really look like much of a deal. And then the president said it's still a work in progress, but I thought it was e-signed over the weekend.
0: Yeah. Okay. Clarification, please. I'm off there, Scott.
1: Oh, well, I probably turned you off from yesterday.
0: Yes. Okay. You ready now?
1: Hang on. I think so, yeah.
0: Is the monkey in play? We got it?
1: I think so. I think we're good now.
0: Awesome.
3: Is the text of the agreement now final, or are you still...
4: No, it's not final. It's a memorandum of understanding. And if I don't like it, we'll go back to shooting at them, dropping bombs on their head. If I don't like it, if they don't behave... We'll go right back to dropping bombs right smack in the middle of their head. Okay? Because they've misbehaved for 47 years. All right?
3: Does it include them?
4: But nobody could have made this deal. I mean, the JCPOA done by Obama, he handed them $1.7 billion in cash, gave them hundreds of millions of dollars, gave them billions and billions of dollars, but he gave them $1.7 billion in cash. Green cash from banks into a Boeing 757 and flew it into Iran. And they stood at the plane. I have pictures of it like, oh, my, look at this money he's giving us. He tried to bribe his way out. I didn't do that. Nobody mentions that. $1.7 billion and hundreds of millions of dollars. They tried to bribe their way out of it. And you know what the Iranians did? They laughed at Obama and they said he's a stupid son of a bitch.
0: Well, the Trumps are in rare form today.
2: Yes, exactly.
0: You're always going to get something from the Trumpster, but this is a little extra today.
1: That was a tour de force right there.
0: It was.
1: Holy smokes.
0: It was. Misbehave always kills me.
1: Yeah. Right, and they reiterated twice
0: where
1: the bombs were going to be dropped.
0: Yes.
1: Right on their head.
2: Not on their toes.
1: No, on their heads.
0: Yeah. Yes.
4: Shooting at them, dropping bombs on their head.
0: Even better.
4: If I don't like it,
0: yes.
4: If they don't behave, we'll go right back to dropping bombs right smack in the middle of their head.
2: There you go.
1: Unbelievable.
0: Well, you could never say. I'm not quite sure what he's saying there. What does he mean by it?
1: Well, you take that anyway. That's not vague at all. No.
0: Yeah. I mean, does he ever listen to the show? I don't know. But if he does, if I could make a request that you could bring back and put in that tour de force that I always loved was the barrels of cash.
2: Yeah, that was always
0: one of them.
2: Yeah.
0: Yeah.
5: Barrels of cash.
0: Yes, like that. That would be great. Okay.
1: Oh, boy.
0: So there, is it all clear now for you, Scotty? What's going on?
6: Yes.
2: Uh-oh.
0: We'll have clips of him speaking the G7. Yeah, I think he talks about blowing up Soleimani there.
1: That's exactly what he said. I blew up Soleimani.
2: Well, he did.
0: He's not lying.
1: No.
0: Oh, my gosh.
1: Gee whiz. Okay.
0: Okay.
1: Wow.
0: Yesterday, Vice President J.D. Vance went on The View.
2: Mm-hmm.
0: We mentioned this last week, and you didn't seem too hot on it at the time, Scott.
1: No, I just was like, why are you giving them the time of day? But I understand.
0: Again, I always thought, okay, there are some people that watch that show that have probably, you know, thinking that J.D. Vance is some sort of demon, the way he's been portrayed in media.
1: Yeah.
0: But the way he comes off is very reasonable.
2: Yeah.
0: You know, and honestly likable to a lot of people.
2: Mm-hmm. Yeah.
0: Especially independents.
2: Yeah.
0: Well, from everything I saw, he did really well.
2: He did. He handled the whole thing really well. And, I mean, Joy Behar even said she had the hots for him a little bit.
0: Wow.
2: Ugh. Yeah. But she tried to get the gotcha on the, like, childless cat ladies thing.
0: Oh, yeah.
6: Ms. Joy has the next question.
7: Okay, so in the book, Mr. Vice President, you make a mea culpa of sorts for calling Democrats childless cat ladies.
8: Oh, man. Okay. I must boneheaded comment.
7: You say that in the book, that it was boneheaded, which it was.
8: Thank you.
7: What were you thinking when you said that?
8: So Joy said when we were off air that I'm fine, which I think is about the best endorsement that I'm going to get out of Joy Behar for a Republican. Thank you. I appreciate that. Graded on a curve here at The View. But, you know, I guess one of the things that I try to do, and I'm always, you know, all of us are always learning. You know, you said you were a lapsed Catholic. I'm a bad Catholic. I think all of us, that's why we need grace as Christians, is because we recognize that there are certain things we got to work on.
7: Right.
8: But here's what I'd say about that. So did that comment actually shed light on something and start a discussion, or did it just close people down? And when I make a comment that just closes people down, instead of trying to appreciate the point that I make, that's a mistake, right?
7: Okay.
8: And that's on me to do better.
7: Okay,
8: the point that I'd say on that, Joy, is I do think, in a very subtle sometimes in a more profound way, I think our country has become more anti-family and more anti-child. It's harder to travel.
7: Right,
8: it's harder to go to a restaurant.
7: Children,
9: your child is arriving.
8: No grandbabies yet.
9: Not yet. We're very excited for you and Usha, and we wanted to give you a
8: thank
9: new
8: you.
9: One.
8: I appreciate that.
9: Thank you.
8: We will put this on. We'll send you guys the photo.
0: Okay, that went pretty good.
1: Yeah. Not bad.
0: Yeah.
1: Joy had more to say. They just wouldn't let her get in.
2: No. Well, you had to get the view onesie.
1: Profound. Yeah, whatever it was. Yeah.
2: Well, yeah.
0: I mean, oh, there are a lot of times it seems like they're shutting her down. Mm-hmm. You know what I mean? Anyway.
7: Your crotch on fire?
0: Oh, stop it. Golly. That was out of context from Joy Behar.
1: Oof.
0: She said some crazy things on that show before,
2: well,
0: you know.
2: Just this week, she grabbed her breasts and said something about the World Cups.
0: Oh, boy.
1: She did?
2: Yes.
1: Are you making that up?
2: I'm not making that up.
1: Holy cow. I missed that one.
0: Oh, boy.
2: It's a haunting image.
1: Yeah. Wow. I'd rather watch soccer.
0: Well, you know, the other thing, that says something right there. Remember, I had this clip. We were playing stuff out of context just for fun from her.
7: Do not wash your nipples with soap.
0: And then she grabs them and says, oh, gosh.
2: Yeah.
0: Okay. All right. Well, there'll be other clips we'll play from J.D. Vance later. That's probably enough for now. It's enough Joy Behar for now.
1: Boy, no kidding.
0: You know, 4th of July, not too far away.
1: No.
0: The big 250 celebration.
1: Yep.
0: And it really shouldn't be a surprise to people. Democrats are not exactly proud to be Americans.
1: We knew that.
0: But this is the polling out.
2: It is depressing, man. I think it's Reuters Ipsos, maybe, that Harriet and the CNN polling guy was breaking down about, like, who's going to wave an American flag on the 4th of July, who's proud to be an American. And, man, Democrats, it has gone down significantly in the last 25 years.
0: Wow. Okay, roll it.
10: Even on the basic level of flag, look at this. Look at how we have an increasing polarization on this issue. We'll display the flag on July 4th, the American flag. Back in July of 2001, look at this. You had 68% of Republicans, 65% of Democrats saying that they would, in fact, display the flag on July 4th. You come over to this side of the screen, Republicans basically are where they were 25 years ago, right? 64%. But look at that Democratic percentage, absolutely plummeting. Just 27% of Democrats say they will, in fact, display the flag on July 4th. Democrats and Republicans in different camps, even on the simple question of displaying the flag on July 4th, a polarization, a split that simply put did not exist a generation ago.
0: What about... Okay. 27%. I mean, you do
1: depressing.
0: Make comments like, hey, they hate the country.
1: Yeah.
0: You'll hear that. And, well...
11: The National Weather Service has issued tornado watch number 342, effective until 10 p.m. This watch includes the following counties in Illinois: Cass, Christian, DeWitt, Logan, Macon, Macoupin, Mason, Menard, Montgomery, Morgan, and Sangamon. Remember, a tornado watch means the conditions are favorable for the development of severe weather, including tornadoes, large hail, and damaging winds in and close to the watch area. While severe weather may not be imminent, persons should remain alert for rapidly changing weather conditions and listen for later statements and possible warnings. Stay tuned to NOAA Weather Radio, commercial radio and television outlets, or internet sources for the latest severe weather information.
6: That one hit on the nose by Nootbaar, but it's a line out. This bulk roll is, I guess you're a starting pitcher. If you know you're going to start the second inning, you probably start that the same way you do any start. You're going to get the same kind of treatment. You're just not in there at the beginning, but you're in there like 10 minutes later, so it shouldn't seem that different. But I think the idea is, if you get your kind of shutdown reliever out there for a first inning, get something positive going, some positive mojo, then maybe the starting pitcher who's struggling can ease into the game. I guess that's how that works.
12: Well, had he been the starter, he would have gone out there with a 1-0 lead anyway, as the Padres got a run in the top of the first.
6: Yeah, absolutely. Facing Mason Wynn, breaking ball is a strike. And that was at the top of the zone. That was a curveball, a knuckle curve. Mason Wynn lined right back to Canning. First time he faced him a couple of innings ago. He'll try to get on for Jimmy Crooks. Breaking ball again, a called strike. Again, a knuckle curve. Again, high in the zone.
12: The first pitch was a ball.
6: First pitch was a ball on Mason last time, too, and he did not challenge. He's got an 0-2 count here. And here comes the next delivery. It's hit sharply to right field, and he just gave up an 0-2 hit. There was a time in the minor leagues when the Cardinals pitching coaches instituted a fine if you gave up an 0-2 hit. And the pitchers kind of rebelled at it because they said, well, what if it's a good pitch and the guy sticks his bat out? You're going to fine me $5, which at that time was dinner. And so the pitchers kind of won that battle. They kind of changed it a little bit. Lee Thomas didn't like that, who was running the minor leagues for the Cardinals. There's a strike right down central. Now, if you walk the leadoff batter, no excuse for that, John. That's fineable. Crooks walked his first time.
12: Yeah, I was fine with that.
6: You were fine with that?
12: Yeah.
6: And, of course, you get to the big leagues and you get fines for doing silly things. There's a throw over to first. And I would guess the Milwaukee Brewers rookie shortstop may be getting fined today because they convinced him that it was time to go out onto the field. He went out onto the field, and they didn't go with him. Ooh. So he was out there by himself. So they'll probably fine him for, just for being naive and trusting them. There's a pitch outside, which is a baseball thing to do. Hitting homers is a baseball thing to do, and Jimmy Crooks, possible for him to do it with a 1-1 pitch. Here it comes. It's inside. They're really crowding Crooks.
12: Crooks doesn't move either.
6: No, he doesn't. That looks like the same pitch that he walked on in the second inning, that slider or cutter on the inner half. Wynn takes his lead. Doesn't look like he wants to run. The 2-1 delivery. Not going, and the pitch is a called strike. That slider took the outer half that time. Two balls, two strikes, two outs, 2-0 Padres. Twos are wild. Only in the bottom of the fourth inning. 2-2 pitch is inside, 3-2, and again, Crooks doesn't budge a bit. So that means Wynn will be moving. As John Jay told us yesterday, thankful that John joined us during the third inning during our broadcast, said that players have to be ready on this 3-2, and they want him to be thinking score on a gapper. Mason's thinking that. And here comes the 3-2 delivery. Hitting room in right center field. That's grounded up the middle, and it's played by Bogarts. And on the run, he throws out Crooks, and the Cardinals are retired, and they have stranded a runner now in 13 straight innings. I don't know what the record is, but the Cardinals on their way to it. They've had at least one on when the inning ends in the last 13 innings. We go to the top of the fifth. John will have the play-by-play. Padres 2, Cardinals nothing.
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12: Foul ball off to the left, and the question, will Wagner make it out? The pitch to Will Wagner, a swing and a miss. Two-thirds of the way there. 0-2.
6: Look at you doing math.
12: Been working hard on that one. 0-2 the count on Will Wagner, Billy Wagner's son. There's a ground ball up the middle of the base, and a base hit to center field.
6: On 0-2.
12: The Padres have put the leadoff man on three times in their five innings. Here's Duran. Duran grounded into a tough play. Looked like he had extra bases. Diving play by Blaze Jordan turned that into an out. Near strike one to the right-handed batting catcher.
6: Clearly, Kyle is working on location, and he's working towards that.
12: The pitch on the way. Good-looking curveball in there for a strike.
6: Last two pitches much better in that regard, but the base hit by Will Wagner could not have been more middle in the plate with a fastball 0-2. And I know that's not where the plan was. It just went there.
12: The 0-2 pitch in the dirt. Rolls away from Crooks, and he cannot make a throw as he recovers about 10 feet away from home plate. So the single looks like a double after the wild pitch. As the Padres are looking to add on against Kyle Leahy. The Padres about hit the Cardinals 6-3 and lead 2-0 as it stands right now. 1-2, you know, on Duran.
6: You know what that pitch was? I'm not going to give up another 0-2 pitch, so I'm going to throw this as nasty as I can.
12: The pitch, taken high for a ball, 2-2.
6: So he's thinking along those lines. He's just having trouble making those precise pitches.
12: Doesn't have the command we've seen, like from May or Pallante in the first two games in the series. The pitch. There's a strike, and it's called on the inside corner.
6: Or from him in other games, too. So it's just that today. I mean, some days you have it, some days you don't.
12: Well, that was located very well. Middle in, and strike three called on Duran. Top of the order now, and Fernando Tatis. On the Cardinals jersey and across the nation, Stifel is a leader in wealth management and investment banking, helping individuals and businesses build for the future. Stifel, where success meets success. Tatis a hit today, and he lines it to center field. Church comes on, and he came on too far. The ball goes over his head and all the way to the warning track. Into second goes Tatis, and to score, Will Wagner.
6: That's the nightmare play for a center fielder.
12: Ball hit right at him.
6: Yeah, it was hit at him. And again, thinking about the wind, the way it's blowing, and the way that ball carried, it was hit very hard by Tatis. But I think the wind certainly played into that to make that ball go over the head of Church and just misjudged it. He's looking up at the flag right now and kicking himself.
12: A 3-0 lead for San Diego. And here's Taylor. Taylor scored the first run and takes outside. He was showing bunt. So right now the Padres are interested in adding on. The 11th double for Tatis. RBI number 25. The pitch, a strike called. So a single, a wild pitch, and then Tatis doubled over Church's head in center field. Tatis with good speed off to his lead at second. Padres are trying to get out of town with one win in three games. Lays pitch. That swung on, lifted in the air toward right field, backing up on it. Walker, he's there, makes the catch. Tatis tags. Here comes the throw to third, and it's just a little late. Just a little bit late. Good thing Tatis has the good wheels.
6: Some oohs and ahs on that, though, with the throw from Walker.
12: Runner at third, two outs for Jackson Merrill. Merrill, a base hit, a stolen base. He struck out in the second inning. Three runs, seven hits for San Diego. Blaze Jordan plays even with the grass off the line at third. The other infielders are deep with two down. The pitch to the left-handed batter swung on and missed. That was 95 on a fastball up in the zone from Kyle Leahy.
6: You know, oddly, Kyle Leahy might get a chance to get through that third time through the lineup issue that he deals with because his team is trailing. Might just let him go a bit, and he is in the third time through the lineup right now.
12: 71 pitches, number 72, a swung on, fouled out of play, 0-2 on Merrill. The Cardinals have not had a runner on third base so far. They'll try to solve that with Jordan, Church, and Weatherhold coming up after we get past the halfway point in the game. 3-0 San Diego. The Cardinals won 3-0 on Monday and won 3-2 last night. Here's the pitch from Leahy. A swing and a miss. The breaking ball down strikes out Jackson Merrill for the second time. But the Padres have added on, and halfway through the game, they lead the Cardinals 3-0.
20: Skechers elite athlete OG Anunoby has been making history on the basketball court.
21: Anunoby tips it in. Unbelievable. What a shot.
20: He's been balling out in Skechers high-performance basketball sneakers, and the world has noticed. But how does OG train off the court to keep in peak physical condition? 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
15: Cardinal baseball on WSOY.
1: The Cardinals trail 3-0.
15: Here's a pitch that's taken for a ball a little bit high from Blaze Jordan. Jordan batting eighth in the lineup. The first time up, grounded into a force out. He takes a strike. It's Griffin Canning, their bulk pitcher, on in relief of Brad Glay Rodriguez, who threw 17 pitches, putting up a zero in the first inning. The right-hander's pitch way outside, 2-1. The Cardinals last night left runners on in each inning. They batted eight times, winning a 3-2 game. They stranded 12, going 2-for-9 with runners in scoring position. The pitch, upstairs, ball 3-3-1 on Jordan. The night before, 6 left on, going 2-for-10 with runners in scoring position. But they won both games. Trailing today, they have not had a runner on third, with the Padres up 3-0. The Cardinals bat in the bottom of the fifth. Hitting room in deep left center field. The pitch, and that's taken for ball 4 down and in. The first major league walk for Blaze Jordan, a leadoff walk in the fifth. And before Nathan Church steps in, let's step out for station identification on the Cardinals Radio Network, powered by Graybar.
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15: With Ricky Horton, Mike Claiborne, I'm John Rooney at Busch Stadium. The pitch, Church takes low for a ball.
0: Canning can walk a lot of batters, and
15: that's one good way to get back in the game.
0: Good way to get this thing started, and the Cardinals kind of running out of time, giving up a run in three different innings. It's starting to inch away, this game is, and this would be a good time to have a response. You don't need the full response, but get something this inning.
15: The 1-0 pitch coming up. Here it is. A foul ball out of play, one ball and one strike. Church grounded out, France, to the pitcher Canning covering first base. Left-handed batter, right-handed pitcher. Griffin Canning with the pitch, and there's a base hit to left field. Nice and easy swing for Church. A walk to Jordan, a base hit for Church. Top of the order to you now, and J.J. Weatherhole.
0: After misplaying that ball in center field, and that may be a little harsh way to say it, but I think he did misplay it. I think he is thrilled right now that he just contributed to getting something going with the Cardinals here by taking that ball the other way. I mean, these guys are human. They don't want to let each other down. And the point is, you're going to let each other down because it's a game of failure. You're going to make errors. You're going to strike out. You're going to hang pitches. But the idea is stay a team. I think this team does that as well as any team I've been around for a long time. I think they pull for each other. They care about each other. And I think the results are showing that.
15: With lefty Yuki Matsui warming in the bullpen, Ruben Niebla, their pitching coach, goes out to talk to the San Diego reliever today, Griffin Canning. As Canning is appearing in his ninth game after starting eight, he came on after Rodriguez opened with a scoreless first inning. But I've been thinking, how are the Cardinals going to come back today? And that's what they're thinking down the dugout.
0: Oh, and we're trying to stop it right here. They know it's possible. So I think Matsui's probably up for Burleson. Clearly not for Weatherholt.
15: Weatherholt, a single, well over 100 miles an hour off the bat, up the middle the last time up. And J.J. has 4 hits in his last 6 at-bats. Weatherholt approaches home plate with Niebla just now getting to the top step of the dugout on the third base side at Busch Stadium. The wind howling out, blowing out today. A wind advisory in effect until 8 o'clock tonight here in the Midwest. Canning is ready from the stretch. The pitch. Weatherholt takes outside, and that was the curveball that just didn't curve much at all.
0: A little sloppy with that, yeah, and that could be a sign of something.
15: That was maybe the head telling the pitcher, I want this to do that, but the heart said, not so fast.
0: Head and heart don't always agree.
15: Here's the 1-0. Inside, nearly hit Weatherholt. 2 balls and no strikes.
0: And head and body don't always agree, too. I mean, sometimes your body's out of whack. You know what you want to do. You just can't do it.
15: My body's been out of whack for years.
0: That's just what happens. It gets worse, doesn't
12: it? Some things you just know.
0: Yeah, I hear you.
12: The 2-0 pitch for Weatherholt. Here it comes. Low for ball three, 3-0 with Yvonne Herrera on deck. The Cardinals are looking for an answer to the run in the top of the fifth inning that made it 3-0. But the way things are shaping up, could be a whole lot more than that. The 3-0 pitch for Weatherholt. That's a strike call. Borderline at best. 3-1 on the Cardinal leadoff man in the order, the third hitter this inning, with Jordan on second, Church at first base. A go pitch, a swing, and there's a ground ball to the right side of the infield. The only play for Wagner is at first. He just barely threw out Weatherholt. Jordan goes to third, Church down to second, and here's Yvonne Herrera.
2: Well, he took a look to second base to see if maybe he could get Church out, who was hustling down towards second. Again, speed so important to have in the game of baseball, and that little look almost cost him getting the out at first base.
12: For nearly a century, Ted Drews has been serving his famous frozen custard. 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Fastball, strike one called. Yvonne Herrera has singled, a stolen base. Up until Blaze Jordan made second base, Herrera was the only runner to reach second. That was in the first inning, and there's a swing and a miss. 0-2 on Herrera. But now the Cardinals have their first runner on third, Jordan, with Church at second base.
2: What you can't have is a strikeout here. The Padres conceding a run with the infield back.
12: The pitch. Herrera takes up and away, one ball, two strikes. Yvonne has two sacrifice flies, 31 RBIs. For the series, he's 1 out of 8. Canning is ready, the pitch on the way. And there's a ground ball to the first baseman. The throw comes home, and out at the plate is Blaze Jordan. Three, two on the out, on to third base, Church. And on with the fielder's choice at first base, Herrera. Just a little squibber.
2: Gutsy throw, don't you think? I mean, even with
12: Jordan is not
2: running.
12: A fast runner at
2: no,
12: all. That's
2: not.
12: Why France took the chance.
2: He did. But you make a mistake on that throw and you open up the inning. And he is a good fielder, as we've mentioned. And I think a right play and a gutsy play, and he just did it right. And again, the throw was right on the money in time to get the runner Jordan at the plate, but I think there are other first basemen that wouldn't throw it. They just take the out.
12: Well, Burleson is going to face Griffin Canning, even though Matsui, the lefty, is ready in the bullpen. The tying run is at the plate. A swing and a high fly ball down the left field line, twisting foul and out of play beyond the Arenado seats down there.
2: I think if there were just one out, then we'd have a different story. Matsui would be in this game. And if there were two runs on the board, it might be a different story. But they're going to give him one more shot at Burleson here.
12: Burleson, a strikeout facing Rodriguez, a ground out while facing Canning. First and third, two outs. The pitch. Burleson grounds that foul. That goes over to the Cardinal dugout, and it's 0-2 on Burleson, who's riding a 16-game hitting streak.
2: Disappointing if the Cardinals don't pick up a run here.
12: Two hits and 11 at-bats in the series. One of those a double for a run batted in for Burley. He's in the hole 0-2, and Canning with a disengagement. It's a hot one out there. The sun beating down on the field here at Busch Stadium. Runners at first and third, two outs. Bottom of the fifth for the Cardinals. And the 0-2 pitch. Here it is for Alec Burleson, a swing and a smash past Dubby Clapp, the first base coach.
2: Nick Stanek is throwing in the pen. I wonder if Leahy's out of this game. He does have 73 pitches in his five innings of work. I'm guessing he is. With Machado due up.
12: In the meantime, Burleson is trying to find a way to get a run in here. Another 0-2 pitch to the Cardinal first baseman. Swung on, and there's a hit to right field, and the Cardinals are on the board. Taking the turn at second and stopping is Herrera. The hitting streak grows to 17 for Burleson, who just drove in his 53rd run, 3-1 San Diego. The batter is Jordan Walker. Walker is 0 for 2.
2: And I think this is the other reason that Matsui's not in the game. If Casey was not able to get Burleson, I don't think they would have liked this matchup. The lefty Matsui against Walker, because Walker can change the game right now.
12: Walker with two on, two outs. The pitch. A swing and a foul ball out of play off to the right. Walker hit into a fielder's choice facing Rodriguez in the first inning and a fly out to center fielder Jackson Merrill in the fourth. Walker for the series, two hits and 10 at-bats. Rocking the bat back and forth. Herrera leads at second. Burleson, big lead at first. The pitch, broken back ground ball to Bogarts. The shortstop throws to second to Wagner to get the out on Burleson coming down. But the Cardinals are on the board. We go to the sixth. The Padres have a 3-1 lead.
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12: Reaching for a sweeper. Machado hits a foul ball out of play off to the right. It's a perfect day going at the plate for Machado. The Padre third baseman drove in a run with a sacrifice fly, doubled and scored in the fourth. He hits it hard to third. Staying down on it, Blaze Jordan, and the Cardinal third baseman throws out Machado by 20 feet. Now Gavin Sheets.
0: Another smooth play by Jordan at third. And this is exactly what we were talking about with Leahy. Stanek was up and ready to go. If the Cardinals would have gotten three runs that inning, maybe if they would have just gotten two runs, I think we would see Stanek in this game. But here's an opportunity while he's down to give him a chance to get the third time through the lineup.
12: 3-1 in favor of the Padres. Gavin Sheets 0 for 2 today. Takes ball one. Sheets, the first time up, struck out, a called third strike, and then a pop-up to the third baseman, Blaze Jordan, who made the catch right in front of the shortstop, Mason Wynn. Mason lost the ball in the sun, but Jordan stayed with it, made a wonderful play. Leahy with the sign, Jimmy Crooks puts down the target, and the 1-0 pitch here for Sheets. There's a strike with a sweeper catching the outside half. Get up close and personal with more than 60 species of butterflies and more than 150 exotic tropical plants, and that's at the Butterfly House in Faust Park. A swing and a miss. 1-2 on Sheets.
0: Breaking ball down has been hard to hit from Leahy, whether it's the curveball or the slider.
12: You can learn more about the Butterfly House and everything going on in St. Louis by visiting explorerstlouis.com. The 1-2 pitch. A swing and a miss on a pitch in the dirt like he was swinging at a butterfly. Sheets goes out. That's the seventh strikeout for Leahy.
0: A lot easier to use a net, I think.
12: Much better.
0: Than a bat.
12: Bogaerts has been on with two singles. His second hit drove in Manny Machado with the fourth inning run. A run in the first, one in the fourth, one in the fifth. The San Diego 3-0 lead. The Cardinals were able to cut into that with a run in the bottom of the fifth inning. Bogaerts takes a strike. He had been up there first pitch swinging in the first two times.
6: Is the command getting better?
12: I believe it is. Stanek has taken a seat, and it's Matt Svensson backing up Leahy. The pitch, a high fly ball, right field, backing up with room. Walker is there in front of the track. He makes the catch. On to the bottom of the sixth. The Cardinals need some base runners, trailing San Diego 3-1.
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1: Today, and good to have you with us as the Cardinals go for a sweep, but they're going to have to do so in come-from-behind fashion. So the Cardinals have 19 comeback wins this year. The two-strike pitch. Duvar takes down an end for a ball. 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The Cardinals have been out hit 7-5 and trail by 2. Canning's pitch. Duvar taps that one foul. Got around a little bit late, but that went foul by about 3 feet. With third baseman Manny Pichotto playing way off the line, playing like a shortstop. Bogaerts is up the middle. A very deep second base for Will Wagner. The pitch. Duvar looks at a ball up and away. 2-2. He took the changeup for ball 2. Canning came on in the second inning. He has a pitch count of 69. The windup, the kick, the pitch. Duvar strikes out swinging on a pitch inside. He strikes out for the second time.
2: I can tell you they're thrilled with what Canning's been able to produce today. If you go this far with just one run, they do pitch well, the Padres do. They've had a hard time scoring runs, but to have him come in after all the bad starts that he's had in a row and do what he's done, this is more than they would have expected.
1: Their left-hander warming in the bullpen now is Kyle Hart. As Canning pitches to right-handed batting Mason Wynn. Wynn takes outside. On deck, a left-handed hitter, Jimmy Crooks. The Cardinals had runners at first and third base, and on a fielder's choice, Blaze Jordan was thrown out at the plate. The pitch high here, 2-0 on Wynn. And then Burleson was able to deliver a two-out base hit. And that scored Nathan Church with the Cardinals' run in the bottom of the fifth inning. Burleson extended his hitting streak to 17. The 2-0 pitch for the Cardinals' shortstop. Ball 3 outside. When you're down by a few runs, in this case 2, walks are appreciated.
2: You bet they are. Then you're just one big fly away from being right back in this game.
1: On 3-0, Griffin Canning into the windup, his pitch. A strike called. Canning has walked 2. Mason Wynn takes the batter's timeout. That would have been ball 4 had it been challenged. The 3-1. Wynn takes a strike. Was that in the strike zone?
2: And that was just barely in the strike zone.
1: But the one before was not.
2: Yeah, Mason's had 2 or 3 that he could have challenged in this game.
1: 3-2 with 1 out. Here's Canning with the kick and the pitch. Way outside, not even close. Ball 4. And Jimmy Crooks comes up representing the tying run.
2: And here comes Stammen.
1: We have a pitching change brought to you by Goodwill. Give hope, give local, give Goodwill. We'll give you a break right here and come back.
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1: The National Weather Service in Lincoln has issued a severe thunderstorm warning for northern Logan County, east central Fulton County, northwestern Owyhee County, southern Tazewell County, southwestern McLean County, northeastern Mason County, until 4 p.m. At 2:53 p.m., a severe thunderstorm was located over Manitou, or 13 miles northeast of Havana, moving east at 60 miles per hour. Expected hazards include 60 miles per hour wind gusts and quarter-size hail. This is a radar-indicated threat. The following impacts are expected. Hail damage to vehicles is expected. Expect wind damage to roofs, siding, and trees. This severe thunderstorm will be near Green Valley around 3 p.m. Delavan around 3:05 p.m. Hopedale around 3:10 p.m. Other locations in the path of the severe thunderstorm include Armington, McLean, Haworth, and Downs. This includes the following highways: Interstate 155 between mile markers 6 and 24. Interstate 55 between mile markers 136 and 161. Interstate 74 between mile markers 129 and 142. This also includes Rice Lake State Fish and Wildlife Area, Sand Ridge State Forest, and Spring Lake State Fish and Wildlife Area.
2: At 8.2 ERA, he has not given up a home run this year, not yet. One out, runner at first base, tying run at the plate in Velasquez. He has two homers, six RBIs against left-handed pitching. He takes way inside. That was a sinking fastball, just a little cut to it at 95 miles an hour and almost hit the right foot of Velasquez.
3: Another example of the catcher Duran losing his footing and reaching out and falling down to catch a pitch that was way inside. Unique.
2: Mason Wynn, good speed at first base. The pitch. Check swing outside and low. Two balls and no strikes on the Cardinal pinch hitter.
3: Padres bullpen, 3.07 ERA. That is the best part of this team right now. They're a good defending team, too, but second in baseball with their bullpen.
2: Bottom of the sixth, the Cardinals trail by two. Velasquez at the plate. Hard to look to first and the pitch. Nope, throw to first base. Back in easily, Mason Wynn. Hot, sunny day here in St. Louis. The final game of a brief three-game series. The Cardinals are trying to find a way to come back and sweep the Padres. 3-1 San Diego. From the stretch. Hart checks on first. Now he pitches. A foul ball back to the screen. It's 2-1 on Nelson Velasquez, who had some kind of spring training. But he did not make the opening day roster. The Cardinals are off to Kansas City after the game and then back home to play Arizona Monday night. The 2-1 pitch here to Nelson Velasquez. The runner goes, and Wynn has been caught off first base. Francis throw down to second. Wagner tags him out. A caught stealing.
3: That'll be 1-3-4. Four, and too bad. Bad timing, and that's when a lefty can see it right in front of him. If you take off too soon against the lefty, and they have the ability to hang a little bit, Mason tried to sneak that hand in around the tag, but the Cardinals say play on. Didn't quite get it there.
2: Well, it counts 2-1 on Velasquez. With two outs, he's trying to get on for Blaze Jordan. Kyle Hart working from the stretch with nobody on now. A swing and a foul tip into the catcher's mitt. 2-2. Mason Wynn has been caught stealing for the second time this season. Velasquez taking his time getting back in. The pitch timer winding down inside 10. Hart with the 2-2 pitch. Long pause, and here it comes. Swing and a miss. Slider down and in. Strikes him out. Ricky has the 7th. 3-1 San Diego.
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3: Our game goes to the top of the 7th inning. It was a quality start for Kyle Leahy as he went 6 innings, giving up 3 runs, walking 1, and striking out 7. And 7 is how many hits he gave up as well, 81 pitches. So a quality start for Leahy. Gives way to Matt Swanson, who has Ty France here to lead things off in the top of the 7th inning. And the first pitch is a little bit low, caught by Pedro Pajes, who is now doing the catching for the Cardinals. So Swanson and Pajes are the battery. Kyle Hart came on to get the Cardinals out in the bottom of the 6th inning. They didn't strand a runner because Wynn got picked off. There's a line drive foul down the left field line. That breaks a string of 12 straight innings where the Cardinals had left a runner on base. Actually make that 13 straight innings. France, Wagner, and Duran to bat here in the 7th inning. 3-1 Padres. Next delivery is hit in the air towards shallow center field. Church backs up. Now he comes in. He's fighting the sun and the wind a little bit. He makes the play for out number one. That play in center field did help the Padres pick up an extra run, a ball that was hit right at Church. Again, the wind is a factor today. It's still really blowing out hard towards center field, and it went over his head. That was Tatis at the plate, and we hope not to see Tatis here in the 7th as we're at the bottom of the order, and it is Will Wagner. Bats from the left side. He has grounded into a double play and singled, and the first pitch goes back to the screen. Graybar is your electrical and datacom distributor, helping to power, connect, and maintain your operations.
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3: Graybar does that. Wagner deep in the box. Swanson delivers. And that one's popped up towards left center field. Who wants this one? It is Nupar who makes the play in left. And that's out number 2. 2 fly ball outs. Let's celebrate by pausing for station identification on the Cardinals Radio Network powered by Graybar.
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3: Rodolfo Duran at the plate takes low for a ball, 97 from Swanson. Duran is 0 for 2 in this game. Swanson has settled down a little bit. Boy, he had a rough start to this season, but he is a very, helpful pitcher at the moment. Misses with the cutter or slider. He's 2-1. His ERA is over 7. Can't kind of hide that, but the 30 innings of work 35 hits, 15 walks, 30 strikeouts, but a lot of those walks were early. Got him in trouble. There's a line drive down the right field line. That's going to be fair, and it's going to go over towards the wall. And Jordan Walker has to run it down. That's going to be a two-out double. Hit off the end of the bat by Duran. He didn't really smoke it, but it still counts. That is the third double of the game for the Padres, a team that is really not hitting with much power. One of those doubles belongs to the man at the plate, Tatis.
2: That's a ball that sailed over Church.
3: It is. He's also singled and stolen a base. That's kind of like a double, too. That came in the third inning. So Duran, the runner at second base. Tatis at the plate and a swing and a miss at a slider. And that was a total arm swing by Fernando Tatis. His power stroke has not been there this year. He has two home runs, 24 RBIs. That is not typical of him. Usually the body and the swing go together, but it's all arm swing there as he fouls that one down the right field line. And that's going to just get out of play. And he's now down 0-2. In the bottom of the seventh inning, who will the Cardinals have up, you might ask?
2: Who will they have up, I might ask?
3: Blaze Jordan. I'm glad you did ask. Blaze Jordan, then Nathan Church, and J.J. Weatherholt. Top of the order will see some action in the bottom of the seventh. The Cardinals trailing by two runs. Swanson delivers. In the dirt, blocked by Pajes. Three runs on eight hits for the Padres. One run on five hits for the Cardinals. Again, the Cardinals, in case you're just joining us, going for a sweep today. They've had a really good first couple of games here. But the Padres have picked up three runs in this one. Next pitch is popped up towards right field. So an F8, an F7, and now an F9 as Walker makes the play. And that sends us to the seventh inning stretch presented by Spectrum, built for big moments here for St. Louis, hoping some big moments ahead for the Cardinals offense as we go to the bottom of the seventh inning, 3-1 San Diego.
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3: Bottom of the seventh inning, Cardinals trailing by two, and it's Blaze Jordan leading things off against Hart, the left-hander, and the first pitch is high for a ball. The seventh inning stretch was presented by Spectrum. It's internet, mobile, and streaming TV all from one place. Jose Fermin in the on-deck circle looks like he will bat for Nathan Church, and the Padres do have a right-hander throwing in their pen. Next delivery is a called strike to Jordan, who has grounded out and has also walked in this game. He was cut down at the plate by their first baseman, Ty France, who made a throw to the plate on a ground ball that Herrera hit. The 1-1 pitch is tapped towards the shortstop, and it's Bogarts that comes in, got the right hop. He's a smart player, and he throws out Jordan. And that's out number one for the Cardinals, who are running out of outs here as we play in the seventh inning. When the game is on the line, like it is now, call the closer, Morgan & Morgan, America's largest injury law firm. 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And it is Jose Fermin to pinch hit, and they're going to let the lefty face him. And they will do that because there is a lefty Weatherholt on deck. So Fermin's been very good for the Cardinals off their bench. Hitting 268. And he has occasional power, a couple home runs, 12 RBIs. Batting from the right side, he's from the Dominican Republic. First pitch to him is hit hard to center field, and backing up is Merrill, and he's going to make the catch on the warning track about 2 feet from the wall. And the wind's not blowing out much right now. Looking up at the flag, it's not really what it was earlier, and I wonder if that would have been a difference maker on that fly ball that Fermin hit. He needed one more club there. So it is out number two, and J.J. Weatherholt will bat with nobody on here in the seventh inning. Cardinals indeed running out of outs that they can work with to come back in this game. But they've done it several times this year, so do not count them out. First pitch to Weatherholt, a check swing and a foul at the plate. That hit his bat by accident, but it still counts. Weatherholt has singled and grounded out twice in this game. He continues to find ways to get on base. Cardinals need him to do that here, and he gets that ball on the ground. And it's going to be handled by his counterpart, Wagner, who throws him out. The Cardinals go quietly here in the bottom of the seventh. 1-2-3. John will have the play-by-play in the eighth inning for you as the Padres, in the final game of the series with St. Louis, lead this one 3-1.
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2: It's getting late in this one. The first pitch of the eighth inning by Matt Sponson is fouled off by Samad Taylor. Taylor walked and scored the first run of the game. That was in the first inning. He advanced on a base hit by Jackson Merrill and scored on a sacrifice fly by Manny Machado. 3-1 San Diego as the Padres bat in the eighth. Check swing and outside a fastball. Swanson on even terms now, 1-1 with Taylor. He'll be followed by Merrill and then Machado. And Brule, a left-hander, has been throwing in the Cardinal bullpen. The pitch swung on and missed. 1-2. 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Batter's timeout taken by Samad Taylor. Taylor rocks the bat back and forth. Balanced infield behind Swanson. The pitch swung on and missed. The Cardinals throw the ball around the infield. The first strikeout for Swanson. He'll go after Jackson Merrill. Or will he? Nope. It's going to be Brule coming in. We have a pitching change brought to you by Missouri Farmers Care, feeding Cardinals fans across the nation. We'll be right back.
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2: Justin Brule will face left-handed batting Jackson Merrill, but then he has to face the right-handed hitting Manny Machado before getting to another left-handed batter in Gavin Sheets. Nobody on base, one out. An inning and a third for Matt Swanson. He gave up a hit, no runs, no walks, one strikeout. 3-1 in favor of the San Diego Padres as they bat with one out in the eighth inning, and the pitch for Merrill. A big sweeper, check swing outside, ball one.
3: Well, the real idea here is that Swanson actually looked really good in this game. I think that's as good as we've seen him in a bit.
2: I agree.
3: Really nasty slider, and the idea is let's have him ready tomorrow or the next day maybe.
2: The pitch, a swing, and there's a high fly ball down the right field line, home run distance, foul.
3: Hanging slider, he got away with one.
2: Brule has given up two home runs. He has hit six batters in 29 and two-thirds. 30 hits allowed, 15 earned runs. The opponents bat .273 against him. His pitch, Merrill fouls that off his right foot. The ball rolls out front of the plate to the infield grass, and Merrill hopping around, walking around in the circle around home plate. He'll try to walk that one off before facing Brule for the 1-2 pitch. Brule gave up a couple of hits to left-handed batters in Minnesota. Looked pretty good in an outing in New York. In fact, that was fouled off the leg, fouled off of Merrill's right leg. Thought he fouled that one straight down off his foot. He's trying to walk off the pain, talking to the home plate umpire, and that's James Jean. For Kyle Leahy today, 81 pitches over six innings, a quality start as he gave up three runs, seven hits, walking one, striking out seven, throwing a wild pitch. He's on the downside of this 3-1 score. The pitch, a foul ball back and out of play. Merrill is the batter, but nobody on. And Manny Machado waiting on deck. It's going to be Herrera, Burleson, and Walker, the middle of the Cardinal order coming up. Adam has thrown a whole ball game in the bullpen out there in left center field for San Diego. He's warming up again. The pitch, taking high for a ball, 2-2.
3: Roy Croft is backing up Rule right now in the Cardinals' pen. We haven't seen much of him since his recall.
2: Working from the stretch with nobody on, the 2-2 pitch. Merrill fouls that one off to the left. Merrill's day so far, a base hit, a steal. Then he struck out twice, all three at-bats facing Kyle Leahy. The Padres scored in the first, added on in the fourth, a run in the fifth. The Cardinals got their run in the bottom of the fifth. The 2-2 pitch. A line drive, right center field. Walker's going to have to play it on a bounce. Sinking line drive that drops in front of the Cardinal right fielder. There's Manny Machado. Machado, a sacrifice fly, a double, a run scored. He's one for two officially. They grounded out to the third baseman, Blaze Jordan, his last time up. Machado, while he's a home run candidate, is also a double play candidate, grounding into six of those. Brule looks to first base. Now the pitch. Strike called. And that is being challenged by Machado.
3: It was not a strike. Not close.
4: This is a close strike. The batter challenged it.
3: Machado's going to win this.
2: He did by plenty.
4: This is the ball. San Diego has two challenges remaining.
2: And you pointed out earlier, had Mason challenged a couple of pitches, they would have been overturned. But they were close enough, and the batter has to make the decision within a couple of seconds. Here's a swing and a foul. That hit Pedro Paez, who's reaching for a new baseball. And James Jean, the home plate umpire, tells him, I'm okay, let's go.
3: Padres have three runs in this game, which isn't a lot, so the Cardinals' pitching hasn't been bad. But they have the three runs because of pitches that were in missed locations. And that base hit right there by Merrill was a pitch in a missed location.
2: Moved to first, a lollipop toss over there, just a lob, and back in easily, Merrill. Why even throw the ball? Just step off. Merrill, a good lead. He has 11 steals. The pitch. Machado hits that one in the air, center field. Fermin to his left, and Jose puts it away. It's Newt Barr left, Fermin in center, Walker in right field. That's the Cardinal outfield now.
3: The only reason you might throw it like that instead of stepping off is you're looking for the, as a left-handed pitcher, you're looking for the runner to go when you first pick up the foot. That's what happened with Hart and Mason Winn. Once the foot came up, Brule, I think, saw him going back to the bag and realized, well, I don't need to throw it hard now. I'm not going to get him. But I think he was hoping that he might be going on that first lift.
2: Now Merrill takes his lead. Another left-handed batter, and Sheets looks at a big sweeper for a strike.
3: That's the best one he's thrown right there.
2: Sometimes a runner breaks, and that lollipop toss over there results in a stolen base.
3: But he would have thrown it harder if the guy had taken off.
2: You would hope.
3: Yeah, I would. Yes.
2: You would hope.
3: Yes, I would.
2: You never know.
3: Good point.
2: The pitch to Sheets. A swing, and there's a hit to left field. The two left-handed batters Brule has faced, they have hits, just like in Minnesota. And Bogarts, a right-handed batter, is coming up. As the Padres are looking to add on, Roy Croft is ready in the bullpen, and
3: here he comes.
2: It's going to be Roy Croft facing Bogarts. Pitching change brought to you by Goodwill. We'll be right back.
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2: Chris Roycroft gets the call out of the bullpen as Roycroft will be pitching to Bogarts. A couple of right-handed batters coming up in Bogarts and Ty France. Two left-handed batters out of the three faced. And Brule gave up singles to Merrill and Sheets, retiring Machado on a fly ball to center. Two out of three for Bogarts today, who came in 0-for-7 with three strikeouts in the series. So Padres look to add on, and Bogarts is hit by the first Roycroft pitch, loading the bases.
3: And that clipped Pajes really hard as well. And he's down behind home plate, so the batter was hit, and so was Pajes. Not sure where it hit him, but he's doubled over right now at the plate.
2: Chris Roycroft, just back from the minor leagues, appearing in his seventh game overall, 0-0 with a 13.50 ERA. Over four innings, nine hits, six earned runs, one homer given up, six walks, three strikeouts, and now a hit batter. Pajes still down on the right knee, getting attention at home plate. Bogarts walks to first, and the bases are loaded.
3: Felt like it got him in the side of the head. He's actually holding his, or trying to feel his left ear right now. He must have turned his head because the ball was coming in and then took it off the side of the head. He's seeing stars for sure. I mean, he's one tough dude, though.
2: He is. He's putting the helmet back on and the face mask.
3: Just said, I'm all right. I could read the lips there with Ollie Marmol.
2: Adam Olson, the Cardinal head athletic trainer, out there quickly. And Pajes stays in the game. So Brule gave up hits to Merrill Sheets. Not Merrill Sheets, but Merrill and Sheets.
3: She's a great actor. Actress.
2: No, that's Streep. Ty France, the batter. Bogarts takes his base, loading the bases. Two outs, top of the eighth, the pitch. A strike with a cutter over the inside corner to France. France is 0-for-3.
3: Roycroft has been victimized so many times by the hit-by-pitch, the walk, and then a little dribbler to third. He has so much movement, he gets a lot of balls topped that he just can't make a play on.
2: The one-strike pitch outside, a check swing by France. One ball, one strike.
3: It's almost like you can see it coming, too, John. I mean, a half dozen times more than that? I would say more.
2: He had, a walk and one of those little dribbler hits against him in Minnesota. With the runners leading all the way around, the 1-1 pitch. Way outside, two balls and a strike. The runs given up, seventh inning on, are so, so hard to get back. We have been 3-1 San Diego since the bottom of the fifth inning. Now it's 3-1 in the top of the eighth. Bases loaded. Two outs for the Padres. And Roycroft on 2-1 to tie France. A swing and a drive to left field. Nootbaar moves back and makes the catch head high. Well, that wasn't your little topper.
3: No, it wasn't.
2: Thank goodness it had some air under it and carried all the way to Nootbaar, leaving three on. Let's see if that can light a fire under the Cardinal offense as Adam is going to come in out of the bullpen for San Diego with the Padres leading 3-1 going to the bottom of the eighth.
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2: Cardinal baseball on WSOY. Kyle Hart worked an inning in two-thirds. The lefty did not allow a hit, didn't walk anybody, struck out one, and gives way to Jason Adam. Adam is in his 30th game, a 2-1 record with a 1.78 ERA, has one save. 24 hits over 25 and a third, five earned runs. He's allowed three homers, hitting a batter. And I say that because Ivan Herrera is at the plate, and he has only been hit by a pitch 18 times this year. Eight walks, 17 strikeouts, an opponent's batting average of .245 against the right-hander, Jason Adam. 3-1 San Diego, and the pitch inside nearly hit Herrera.
3: Adam's been an all-star, and he's a very solid veteran pitcher. 1.78 ERA, probably be Adam and Mora home the last two innings with Miller on a bereavement list.
2: Herrera swings and hits a foul ball over the screen off to the right. One ball and one strike. Shepard Jones Financial Advisors are there for the moments that matter. 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EdwardJones.com, member SIPC. The pitch to Herrera, and that hit him. Glad I mentioned the hit by pitches.
3: Unbelievable.
2: That's the 19th time Herrera's been hit by a pitch.
3: And third time in the last 2 days. It seems like they're always breaking balls. And it's not, again, not an intent. But
2: well, he had one at his coconut in the first inning from Rodriguez, and then he almost hit Rodriguez with a line drive hit off the bat over 100 miles an hour.
3: But a lot of times they're backup breaking balls. It just go the opposite direction, and Herrera sees the spin, kind of moves into it, and then the ball just doesn't break.
2: Alec Burleson drove in the Cardinal run in the fifth inning, extending his hitting streak to 17 games, one out of three today. He represents the tying run. Jason Adam, a long look to first, the pitch. Burleson swings and fouls that at home plate.
3: Well, you take a base runner any way you can get it.
2: Stubby Clapp has something to say to his runner, Ivan Herrera.
3: It's actually John Jay down there at first base.
2: Oh, it is. Inning. It is John Jay. Quick word with Herrera over at third. Pop Warner would like a little activity. Did the pitch com go flying?
3: Might have. You know, at some point, Stubby Clapp is going to be gone. I don't think it's today, though, because he's going to be inducted into the Hall of Fame, Baseball Hall of Fame in Canada.
14: Yes.
3: And I don't know if that's this weekend or this week or if it's going to be later in the summer. But, you know, congratulations to him regardless.
14: Oh, you bet. One of the greats.
3: That ball was fouled off the pitch count.
14: One strike on Burleson.
3: Direct hit.
14: The pitch by Adam. Down and in. One ball and one strike. Well, let's hope that hit by pitch starts the line moving for the Cardinals with Herrera at first base. He's on for the third time today. Reached on a fielder's choice in the fifth inning and was left on. Adam with the pitch. Burleson hits a ground ball to second. The second out on to first base. Double play. 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
14: Bob and Ricky Horton, Mike Claiborne, our producer engineer is Jim Jackson. I'm John Rooney. We have Jonathan Camp in the St. Louis studio. Tom Ackerman hosted the pregame show. Matt Pauley will have our postgame show. Emma Kincannon is our booth assistant here at Busch Stadium as strike one catches the outer half of the plate. Like to see him get into one here with two down. 3-1 San Diego. Walker fouls that off at the plate.
3: And it is this weekend where Stubby's going into the Canadian Baseball Hall of Fame. That'll be on the 20th of June. So I'm sure he was just given the early exit to get on the road to get back to Canada to be available for that. I knew that he wouldn't be on a certain trip, and I thought it was Kansas City. So congrats again to Stubby. Hope he has a very meaningful and terrific weekend.
14: Dave McKay, former Cardinal yes. first base coach, also in the Canadian Baseball Hall of Fame. Walker taking his batter's timeout ahead of the 0-2 pitch. Nobody on base. A hit by pitch, a double play ball. Adam goes after Walker on 0-2 here in the eighth. Low for a ball, one ball, two strikes. Lars Nootbaar is waiting on deck. The Padres have out-hit the Cardinals 10-5. We've had an errorless game. Seven left on base today for San Diego, six for the Cardinals. Hitting room, deep left center field for Jordan Walker. The 1-2 pitch, taken high. Two balls, two strikes.
3: Just been one of those days offensively, has it? The Cardinals just
14: seems like the Cardinals have been having those in day games recently.
3: Yeah, I think you're right.
14: Even though they lit up the day game on Saturday in Minneapolis, winning 9-6. Walker swings, lifting a high fly ball, and that's off to the right, and it's going to go off the screen with Ty France leaping over the tarp and he goes up against the screen down the right field line.
3: It wasn't just the baseball that went off the screen. It was the Padres' first baseman. He gave it up for his pitcher right there. Again, a very good defensive first baseman. We've talked about that. And if you're a Padres pitcher, you love seeing this. He kind of had a little half step up on the tarp and then just landed in the screen and couldn't get his glove out of the screen. It was stuck.
14: 2-2 on Jordan Walker. France back to his position well off the first baseline. Playing up the middle about as far as he can without a violation is Wagner. A swing and there's a pop-up. Shading his eyes, the third baseman Machado drifting back to the grass in foul territory. And he backpedals making the play. As Walker fouls out to Machado. On to the ninth inning with the Padres leading 3-1 here in St. Louis.
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2: Sung Moon Song. He's the second baseman for the Padres, and he takes strike one. Roy Croft on the mound. The pitch coming up to the left-handed batter, and that is called a ball. No challenge by Pajes. A 3-1 lead for the San Diego Padres as they bat in the ninth inning here at Busch Stadium. They're trying to get out of town with one win in these three games. Roy Croft with the pitch, ground ball, headed toward right field and past Weatherholt. Just took a bounce. Once the ball hit the grass, a bounce over Weatherholt's glove, and Song is on with a hit. And he's singing a happy tune at first base.
3: Weatherholt not happy with himself, thought he could have made that play. Would have been a great play if he'd have made it. But it had some topspin on it, which forced that little hop that you're talking about right when it got to him. And it jumped over top of his glove and into right field.
2: Here's showing bunt and pulling the bat back. Duran takes ball one outside from Roycroft. From the stretch, Roycroft checks on first base. Showing bunt again. The bunt is down up the third baseline. Foul. 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Runner at first base, Sung Moon Song. Base hit to right field to lead off the ninth inning for San Diego. The pitch, a swing, and a chopper to the shortstop. Wynn will have a play at first and throws out Duran. On to second, Song.
3: As good as a bunt that he tried to have.
2: Looked like an artificial turf chopper.
3: It sure did.
2: Big high bounce, and Wynn gets the out at first base. Runner at second for Fernando Tatis. Who has singled, doubled, a stolen base, and an RBI.
20: The National Weather Service in Lincoln has issued a flash flood warning for northern Owyhee County, northeastern Logan County, southwestern McLean County, southeastern Tazewell County until 7 p.m. At 3:41 p.m., Doppler radar indicated thunderstorms producing heavy rain across the warned area. Between 1 and 2.5 inches of rain have fallen. Additional rainfall amounts up to 2 inches are possible in the warned area. Flash flooding is ongoing or expected to begin shortly. Expected hazards include flash flooding caused by thunderstorms. Source: radar.
1: The following impacts are expected: flash flooding of small creeks and streams, urban areas, highways, streets, and underpasses, as well as other poor drainage and low-lying areas. Some locations that will experience flash flooding include Hayworth, Atlanta, Delavan, McLean, Green Valley, Wapella, Emden, Waynesville, Armington, Hartsburg, DeWitt, Lawndale, and Shirley. This includes the following highways: Interstate 55 between mile markers 132 and 153. Interstate 155 between mile markers 1 and 17.
2: And it's a 4-1 lead for San Diego. Wynn put the tag down. The foot went over the bag. And if Wynn still had the tag on him, he's out. Yeah, he's out. At least that's the way I see it.
3: Yeah, the foot went over the bag. Did the trail leg have the front of the base or not? That's the question. I don't know if you can overturn that or not. The front leg went up over the bag. Yeah, I think he's out.
2: A single, RBI, and 9-6. That's the call on the field. The call was made by the crew chief, Laz Diaz. And they really slow it down up on the big screen in center field here on the scoreboard.
3: So hard to keep that front foot down, isn't it, when you actually slide
2: it
3: feet
2: is.
3: First?
2: And that's with the foot, and with the foot going over second base, I really believe that's why Laz Diaz made the out call.
3: Yeah. And again, the trail leg eventually goes up against the bag. But the question is that after Mason had the tag on him?
2: Well, Tatis is just sitting on second base, talking to Weatherholt and Wynn. Burleson's over there as well, while Roycroft is taking a few warm-ups, and this review is taking a long time. The Padres have added on. They lead by 3. Roycroft has given up a run on 2 hits this inning.
4: As review, the call stands. The run is out. San Diego leads itself.
2: Outfield assist for Jordan Walker. Lukua strike to Mason Wynn.
3: It does not, unfortunately, take the run off the board, so the Cardinals got a bigger hill to climb in the bottom of the ninth inning, a 3-run deficit. And they'll have Nootbaar, Wynn, and Crooks. Actually, not Crooks.
2: Pajes
3: to bat.
2: Pajes puts down the target. Samad Taylor is the batter, taking ball one high from Roycroft.
3: Cardinals also have Brian Torres available, although it will probably be the left-hander Morahone pitching, so I guess it will be Pajes.
2: Jordan plays inside the bag, about 10 feet off the line. The pitch in the dirt. 2 balls and no strikes on Taylor. Adam came in for the eighth inning. He hit Ivan Herrera. Herrera hit by a pitch for the 19th time, but he was out on a double play ball from Burleson. Then Walker fouled out to third. There's a foul ball out of play off to the right for Taylor. 2 balls and a strike. The Cardinals and the Kansas City Royals open a 3-game series tomorrow, Thursday, Friday, and Sunday. Because of World Cup soccer at Arrowhead, it's an off day for the Cardinals and Royals. There's a line drive and a base hit into left center field. Hurrying over, Nootbaar gets to it. Taylor will stop with a base hit. 3 hits in the inning given up by Roycroft.
3: 4 base runners out of 6 batters. 2 base runners out of 3 batters for Brule, who preceded Roycroft.
2: And with a 3-1 lead, it felt like 30-1.
3: Yeah.
2: Now it feels like 40-1. The Padres aren't finished. They have great speed at first, and Taylor, who has a steal in this series, he scored a run in the first inning. He's going. The pitch is fouled out of play off to the left. And the Padres aren't satisfied with a 3-run lead.
3: When I saw Taylor in the second spot in this order, I thought this is a team that's going to want to run today. I mean, they're tired of not scoring any runs. They have not been scoring them, and they're going to find ways to steal some bags, and they've already had a couple of stolen bases.
2: Stolen base today for Tatis. Here's the pitch by Roycroft, a swing and a miss. Two strikes on Jackson Merrill.
3: So Merrill and Tatis with the stolen bases, also an advancement on a wild pitch, so they've been moving.
2: And lead by a 4-1 count, out hitting the Cardinals 13-5. Roycroft on 0-2 for Jackson Merrill from the stretch. Long pause and the pitch. Fouled off.
3: With that sixth outfield assist, Jordan Walker has now tied Andy Pages for the major league lead. His season high was 8 at Jordan Walker's when he was a rookie in 2023. He had 8 outfield assists that year.
2: And those two have been contending for the RBI lead.
3: They have.
2: Jackson Merrill with the runner going, takes a ball, the throw to second, and safe as the ball gets away from Mason Wynn. That's a steal for Taylor, no surprise. His fourth steal is second in the series. Runner at second, two outs.

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1: He hit that ball so hard it couldn't go foul, or is that going to be reviewed?
2: I think they're going to look at it. I don't know that that's going to change things, but I think it's logical to look at it just in case. I'm seeing it on the replay. Can't tell. As I think Chris Roycroft was actually asking Pajes, do you think that was fair?
3: This would be a crucial for your homer call.
1: Call on the field, the eighth homer of the year for Merrill.
2: These are the calls I'm glad that they're getting right.
1: Well, that ball hugged the line.
4: The National Weather Service in Lincoln has issued a severe thunderstorm warning for Menard County, Logan County, northeastern Sangamon County, northeastern Cass County, southeastern Mason County, until 4:45 p.m. At 3:50 p.m., a severe thunderstorm was located over Greenview, or near Petersburg, moving east at 65 miles per hour. Expected hazards include 60 miles per hour wind gusts and quarter-size hail. This is a radar-indicated threat. The following impacts are expected. Hail damage to vehicles is expected. Expect wind damage to roofs, siding, and trees. This severe thunderstorm will be near Greenview and Middletown around 3:55 p.m. Lincoln around 4:05 p.m. Other locations in the path of this severe thunderstorm include Chestnut. This includes the following highways: Interstate 155 between mile markers 0 and 1. Interstate 55 between mile markers 108 and 133. This also includes Edward R. Madigan State Park.
1: Taking a while.
2: Sure is.
1: That's why I think the call will stand, if nothing else, if they can't confirm it. And here's the call. It is. Call stands. Two-run homer for Merrill and a 6-1 lead for San Diego as the bullpen.
2: You know, I actually wonder.
4: Service in Lincoln has issued a severe thunderstorm warning for northern Logan County, northwestern Owyhee County, southeastern Tazewell County, southwestern McLean County, east central Mason County, until 4:45 p.m. At 3:51 p.m., a severe thunderstorm was located over San Jose or near Mason City, moving east at 65 miles per hour. Expected hazards include 60 miles per hour wind gusts and quarter-size hail. This is a radar-indicated threat. The following impacts are expected. Hail damage to vehicles is expected. Expect wind damage to roofs, siding, and trees. This severe thunderstorm will be near Emden and Hartsburg around 3:55 p.m. Atlanta and Arlington around 4:05 p.m. McLean around 4:10 p.m. Other locations in the path of the severe thunderstorm include Hayworth and Downs. This includes the following highways: Interstate 155 between mile markers 2 and 12, Interstate 55 between mile markers 134 and 154, Interstate 74 between mile markers 138 and 147.
1: No one throwing in the Cardinal bullpen.
2: Did you know I had an attendance guess? I don't think we talked about that.
1: I heard your guess a long time ago.
2: No, I had it right maybe first inning. 29,859.
1: Here's a strike called.
2: Is that the one you heard?
1: That's the one I heard. Good walk-up crowd today, but many of those folks are in the cars and headed home, with the Padres putting up 3 in the ninth inning to double their run total and a 5-run lead. The pitch on the way from Roycroft. Taken for a ball. Machado takes a walk. Roycroft has that walk and a hit by pitch.
2: Faced 8 batters, John, and has retired 2.

0: was helped out by the Walker throw into second base as Tatis was trying to stretch the single into a double. And even that took a review that went the Cardinals' way to help him out.
1: Here's the pitch. Sheets looks at a ball call, but it's being challenged by Pajes trying to help his pitcher, Roycroft. Sheets, the last time up, a base hit. And it is a ball. Might as well try it in the ninth inning.
0: Agreed.
1: Two outs.
0: Pitcher struggling.
1: The seventh batter in the inning for San Diego. Sheets is one out of four today. Roycroft with the 1-0 pitch. Strike on the inside corner. One ball, one strike. Holding at first base, Alec Burleson against the runner Manny Machado. Machado took a two-out walk after Jackson Merrill's two-run homer. The pitch inside, 2-1. Left-handed batter, right-handed pitcher. This is the top of the ninth that seems like will never end. The 2-1 pitch here. Inside, ball three. 3-1. 3-1 with two outs. Home plate umpire James Jean indicating a 3-1 count. Machado at first base. The 3-1 pitch. Inside, ball four. Back-to-back walks for Roycroft. And here's the eighth batter in the inning, Xander Bogaerts.
0: Well, it's his game. There's no action in the Cardinals' pen. He has to finish this.
1: No, they're not going to burn another pitcher with a three-gamer coming up against Kansas City starting tomorrow night.
0: Nope, can't do that.
1: Taking his time, Sheets gets to first base.
2: Is that the bullpen phone?
1: No. I think it was Commissioner Gordon calling Batman.
0: Was it? That phone was red, wasn't it?
1: Mm-hmm.
0: As I recall.
1: It had a beep to it.
0: Yeah, it did. A little button.
1: Two on
0: it.
1: Two outs. Ball one high to Bogaerts. A ground out. The other out was on Tatis trying to stretch an RBI hit into a double and was thrown out by Jordan Walker. Machado was on second, Sheets on first. Both got on with walks. The pitch, outside, ball two, 2-0.
0: Boy, when things spin on Chris Roycroft, they spin.
1: They just go out of control, and Roycroft wants a different baseball, and he's going to get a visit from his catcher, Pedro Pajes.
0: You know, his command is not really that much of a problem or as much of a problem.
3: Service in Lincoln has issued a severe thunderstorm warning for Lenard County, Southern Logan County, North Central Christian County, Northern Sangamon County, Cass County, Southwestern Mason County until 5 p.m. At 3:57 p.m., a severe thunderstorm was located over Chandlerville or near Virginia, moving east at 60 miles per hour. Expected hazards include 60 miles per hour wind gusts and quarter-size hail. This is a radar-indicated threat. The following impacts are expected. Hail damage to vehicles is expected. Expect wind damage to roofs, siding, and trees. This severe thunderstorm will be near Chandlerville around 4 p.m. Petersburg and Tallulah around 4:10 p.m. Athens around 4:15 p.m. Other locations in the path of the severe thunderstorm include Williamsville, Cornwall, and Latham. This includes the following highways. Interstate 55 between mile markers 99 and 114. Interstate 72 between mile markers 105 and 124. This also includes Jim Edgar Panther Creek Fish and Wildlife Area and Sangamoy State Fish and Wildlife Area.
1: Well, here's the ninth batter of the inning, Ty France. The bases are loaded. Three runs are already in. And France fouls it back. 6-1 San Diego. Mason Wynn with the fielding error. Bogarts is on. Sheets at second. Machado at third. The one-strike pitch for their first baseman, Ty France. There's a high pop-up. That goes foul out of play off to the right. The Cardinal pitching staff issued two walks total in the first two games of this series. We've had two walks in this inning alone. Plus, Roy Croft has hit a batter. That happened last inning. The pitch outside through the sweeper just off the corner. One ball, two strikes on France.
2: We did get a note from MLB that the official supervisor explanation, after reviewing all the replays on that home run, they could not definitively determine whether it was fair or foul, where the foul line was. They could not definitively prove it.
1: The 1-2 pitch, a swing and a miss. The ninth batter of the inning, Ty France, strikes out. But the Padres have added on. They scored three times. Merrill accounted for two of them with a home run. Do or die, bottom of the ninth coming up with the Padres leading 6-1.
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1: Well, it's not Adrian Morjon. It's Adrian Morahone who is going to pitch here in the ninth inning.
2: Not the typically way they would normally use him. He's been a late-inning guy for them, an all-star for them. And he's got a big arm from the left side. Not his best year yet. He's got a 4 ERA, but he can be lights out when he's right.
1: The one-strike pitch for Newt Barr up and away for a ball. And the three-run ninth inning took all the air out of this ballpark.
2: Sure did.
1: A 6-1 lead for San Diego. Six runs, 14 hits, no errors for the Padres today. The pitch by Morahone, a swing and a miss, 1-2 on Newt Barr. The Padres have stranded 10. The Cardinals have left six on today. Morahone with the pitch. Newt Barr takes it outside. Ball two. Two balls and two strikes. The Padres today, with 10 left on, have gone 4-for-14 with runners in scoring position. The 2-2 pitch from Morahone. A foul ball back to the screen. Cardinals-Royals tomorrow, game one of a three-game series. 6:40 for the first pitch, thrown by lefty Noah Cameron. From St. Joseph, Missouri, he's 3-4. Matthew Libertor from Peoria, Arizona, 3-3 will start for the Cardinals. The 2-2 pitch, way outside.
2: Morejon just 5'11", but 224 pounds. He's thick, 27 years of age, and he is from Havana, Cuba.
1: Newt Barsday, strikeout, lineout, strikeout. Morejon on 3-2 to Lars Nootbaar. And that's a hit to left field. That's exactly where a third baseman would normally set up. But with the left-handed batter up, Machado was playing like a shortstop. And with the unguarded third base position, Nootbaar is 1-for-4, getting a hit to lead off the ninth. And hold a three-run top of the ninth.
2: I know. We just need eight more of those hits, though.
1: Well, keep the line moving.
2: See what happens.
1: Mason Wynn, a single and a walk. He was caught stealing in the sixth inning. And then Hart struck out. Nelson Velasquez pinch hitting for Jimmy Crooks. The pitch, Wynn looks at a fastball, 100 miles an hour right down the middle. Rodriguez, the opener, one inning, one hit, one strikeout. Canning, 4 1/3, one run, four hits. He walked three, struck out two. Wynn, it's a ground ball up the middle of the infield. Bogarts gets to it, steps on second, throws wide at first, but the tag is made by France on Wynn going by, and that's a double play.
2: Boy, that's a very dangerous tag by France. We've seen guys get hurt before on that play where the first baseman's coming off the bag and throws out your left arm to tag a runner going by. Often you get that shoulder pushed back when you make that tag. And a lot of times here, shoulder injuries, elbow injuries can result because of that. We've seen several people deal with that, John, over the years. But he was able to avoid injury, thankfully, and so was Mason.
1: Well, that kind of play happened to your old teammate, Kelly Paris when he was
2: right.
1: Playing for the Chicago White Sox. He was injured like that in Seattle, and his career was not the same after that. The pitch, swing and a miss by Pedro Pajes. Pedro up for the first time. Four home runs, 10 RBIs, a .230 average for the right-handed batting catcher. He takes a ball high, one ball and one strike. The Cardinals are down to their last out.
2: I guess every day can't be your day.
1: And this hasn't been the Cardinals' day. The pitch on the way is swung on and grounded to the shortstop. Bogarts throws out Pajes, and this ballgame has come to an end. Seattle salvages a game in the three-game series, 6-1 over the Cardinals, and we'll have more for you after this.
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1: Cardinal Baseball on WSOY. Well, the Cardinals won the first two games in the series, 3-0 and 3-2, but today things didn't go their way. They were at it 14-6, and the Padres salvaged a game in the three-game series, 6-1.
2: I give Kyle Leahy...
3: The National Weather Service in Lincoln has issued a tornado warning for central Piatt County, southeastern Owyhee County, southwestern Champaign County, north-central Douglas County, northeastern Macon County, until 5 p.m. At 4:08 p.m., a severe thunderstorm capable of producing a tornado was located over Cisco, or near Monticello, moving east at 60 miles per hour. Expected hazards include tornado and half-dollar size hail. This is a radar-indicated threat. The following impacts are expected. Flying debris will be dangerous to those caught without shelter. Mobile homes will be damaged or destroyed. Damage to roofs, windows, and vehicles will occur. Tree damage is likely. This dangerous storm will be near Monticello around 4:15 p.m. Ipsdale around 4:20 p.m. Tolono and Sadorus around 4:25 p.m. Other locations in the path of this tornadic thunderstorm include Pasodum, Willard Airport, and Philo. This includes the following highways: Interstate 57 between mile markers 213 and 233. Interstate 72 between mile markers 154 and 173.
1: Roycroft and Brule total an inning and two-thirds, six hits, three earned runs, two walks, a strikeout, a home run, and a hit batter with most of that line for Roycroft.
2: A lot of base runners, and we talk about it all the time about how that, when you're not pitching well, when you're walking guys, when you're deep in counts, how that can affect defense. And, boy, did we see an example of that when the ball hit the Mason Wynn, just kind of out of sequence, out of step with that ground ball up
1: and
2: the middle.
1: And you never see that.
2: You never see that. It made things worse. And I know he, you know, he's not going to use that as an excuse, but it's a reason, though. It is definitely a reason, because you just get out of the flow of the game. And I think fans got out of the flow of the game. We do, too. I mean, it's just human nature. And I really felt for Chris Roycroft, but that's something he's got to figure out, how to not let the game spin out of control.
1: Yet another time the Cardinals could not get to 10 games over 500.
2: Yeah, one more time. Well, you know, you get a couple wins in a row, you get right back at that.
1: That's
2: again.
1: True. They have that chance in Kansas City, game one tomorrow night, with Noah Cameron pitching for the Royals against Matthew Liberatore, and airtime will be 5:45. Our play of the game, presented by Marriott St. Louis Grand. Book your Grand Slam Cardinals ticket package. Do that right now. We'll hear that play when we come back.
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1: Today, the Padres were able to get on the board against Kyle Leahy in the first inning as their number two hitter. Taylor walked. He went to third on a base hit by Merrill and scored on a sacrifice fly by Machado. And then a double by Machado turned into a run on a single by Bogarts in the fourth inning. Then a base hit by Wagner. He went to second on a wild pitch and scored on a double by Fernando Tatis in the fifth to make it 3-0. The Cardinals got their only run in the fifth inning. They sent six men to the plate. Blaise Jordan walked, but a base hit by Nathan Church. That set up first and second, and after a ground out, second and third, Ivan Herrera had a ground ball to first, and Ty France came home to get the out on Blaise Jordan. And Alec Burleson followed with a base hit to right field, extending his hitting streak to 17, and at that point, it was a 3-1 game in favor of San Diego.
2: Yeah, San Diego got the head start, and the Cardinals throughout the rest of the game not able to get the extra base hit. They had some scratch singles, but it just wasn't their day to get the big hit offensively.
1: Well, the Cardinals were down 3-1 going to the ninth inning. Chris Roycroft on the mound, and the San Diego Padres, they batted around, and the big blow, the exclamation point, came off the bat of Jackson Merrill in the ninth inning for our play of the game presented by Marriott St. Louis Grand. The 1-2 pitch here for Jackson Merrill. Merrill swings and hits it deep down the right field line, and it is a fair ball and a home run. Just fair. 6-1 San Diego with a three-run ninth inning. And there was a crew chief review on that one, and the call stood because they couldn't really tell if it was fair or foul in the studio in New York.
2: I think part of that was the way the ball was hit so high down the line and the foul pole where it was, and you just couldn't get a definitive view of it. We thought it was fair anyway, but certainly not enough to overturn it, and just an inning, you know, that got away from Chris Roycroft there in the ninth.
1: Well, the San Diego Padres and the Cardinals played seven games, and the Cardinals won the season series 4-3. Cardinals had a chance to win that last one in San Diego, and it got away in extra innings.
2: Boy, did they ever. And so, yeah, there's some shoulda, woulda, coulda in that. Of course, Cardinals have been on the receiving end of some of that, too. It's the reality of baseball. You look back over a season and think there are games that you should have won, games that maybe you shouldn't have won, and you did. So, unfortunately, today was a game that I think the Cardinals had a chance to win, but you know the Padres really do have a pretty good bullpen, and we saw that at work today.
1: Well, the Cardinals have won 9 of their last 13 and have a record of 40 wins and 32 losses heading to Kansas City, where they won 2 out of 3 against the Royals here at Busch Stadium.
2: Yeah, the Royals have had some ups and downs this year. They've had more downs than I thought they would have. They've had a kind of a tough going, and so we'll see how this series comes up in Kansas City. The Cardinals again coming home to play Arizona for 4 and Miami for 3, and that's going to start on Monday. So we're going all the way for a little while, John, but we'll be right back.
1: We'll be right back on Monday night and playing against the Arizona Diamondbacks, and the Marlins will be in on the homestand. 7 games coming up. How about that after a short 3-gamer here?
2: Oh, I love it.
1: Against the Padres.
2: I think it'll be good for everybody to kind of get settled on the Cardinals side. And again, when we get to that Saturday game against Miami, it will be the midway point of the season. I call it multiply times 2 days. So the number of wins, the number of home runs, yeah, all that stuff, team wins, you can kind of get a perspective of just how the first half was. It's kind of a mythical first half. It's not really counting that way. But that Saturday game against Miami will be the halfway point.
1: And the All-Star game is not the halfway point.
2: No, that's exactly
1: even though
2: right.
1: They say the second half starts tonight. No, it'll start on the next homestand.
2: That's right.
1: 6-1 in favor of the Padres today. 6 runs, 14 hits with an error, 10 left on. 4-for-14 with runners in scoring position for San Diego. The Cardinals made a run on 6 hits with 1 error, 6 left, 1-for-5 with runners in scoring position. Griffin Canning, who came on after their opener, Rodriguez, got the win. He's 1-5. Kyle Leahy, the loss, 5-4. Even though Leahy, who gave up 3 runs, he was credited with a quality start. 2 hours, 52 minutes, the time of the game. 29,859 paid. Cardinals Royals I-70 series over in KC starting tomorrow night. Matthew Liberatore 3-3 against Noah Cameron, another lefty 3-4. Airtime 5:45. Ricky has the lineups at 6:30. I'll bring you the first pitch thrown by Cameron around 6:40. We hope you'll join us. Thanks to our producer-engineer Jim Jackson, to Johnny Camp in the St. Louis studio. Tom Ackerman hosted the pregame show. Matt Pauley will be coming along with the postgame. Emmett Concannon has been our booth assistant here at the ballpark. Now for Mike Claiborne and Ricky Horton, I'm John Rooney. So long from downtown St. Louis. 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
3: The National Weather Service in Lincoln has issued a flash flood warning for northeastern Owyhee County, southeastern McLean County, northern Piatt County, northern Champaign County until 7:30 p.m. At 4:19 p.m., Doppler radar indicated thunderstorms producing heavy rain across the warned area. Between 1 and 3 inches of rain have fallen. Additional rainfall amounts of 1 to 3 inches are possible in the warned area. Flash flooding is ongoing or expected to begin shortly. Expected hazards include flash flooding caused by thunderstorms. Source, radar. The following impacts are expected: flash flooding of small creeks and streams, urban areas, highways, streets and underpasses, as well as other poor drainage and low-lying areas. Some locations that will experience flash flooding include Champaign, Bloomington, Urbana, Rantoul, Mahomet, St. Joseph, Leroy, Farmer City, Fisher, Thomasboro, Downs, Gifford, Mansfield, Ogden, Saybrook, DeLand, Vaughnville, Lake of the Woods, Ludlow, and Bellflower. This includes the following state parks: Rainview State Park. This includes the following highways: Interstate 72 between mile markers 173 and 182. Interstate 74 between mile markers 134 and 197. Interstate 55 between mile markers 155 and 157. Interstate 57 between mile markers 235 and 257. This includes the following streams and drainages: Stony Creek, Hillsbury Slough, Tranquil Slough, Timber Creek, Salt Creek, Lone Tree Creek, West Fork Salt Creek, Sugar Creek, Owl Creek, Long Point Creek, Spoon River, Dickerson Slough, Camp Creek, Kaskaskia River, Chickapoo Creek, South Fork Camp Creek, Upper Salt Fork Drainage Ditch, Lake Fork Special, Copper.
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3: The National Weather Forest Service in Lincoln has issued a tornado warning for southern Logan County, southwestern LeWitt County, northern Macon County, until 5:15 p.m. At 4:23 p.m., a severe thunderstorm capable of producing a tornado was located near Elkhart, or 9 miles south of Lincoln, moving east at 50 miles per hour. Expected hazards include tornado and quarter-size hail. This is a radar-indicated threat. The following impacts are expected. Flying debris will be dangerous to those caught without shelter. Mobile homes will be damaged or destroyed. Damage to roofs, windows, and vehicles will occur. Tree damage is likely. This dangerous storm will be near Mount Pulaski around 4:30 p.m. Latham and Chestnut around 4:35 p.m. Other locations in the path of this tornadic thunderstorm include Maroa, Argenta, and Orianna. This includes the following highways: Interstate 55 between mile markers 112 and 122. Interstate 72 between mile markers 137 and 156.
1: Out. Nicely done.
4: Nice play by Jordan over at third for the first out. Samad Taylor will walk. Jackson Merrill would single. Runners on at first and third for Manny Machado.
1: His four sacrifice flies and hits the ball in the air to right field. That's going to drive in a run. Walker makes the catch. The throw goes into second. 1-0 Padres. Five sacrifice flies for Machado, who has 36 RBIs.
4: Jackson Merrill would steal second base, so he is on in scoring position, and it's Gavin Sheets at the plate with two outs.
1: Now the 2-2 pitch with a runner on second base, two outs. That's right down the middle, strike three called.
4: So Kyle Leahy gets out of it cheaply enough, giving up just the one run. In the second inning, Xander Bogaerts would lead the inning off with a base hit. Ty France strikes out. That is the first out of the inning. And then it brings up Will Wagner.
1: Leahy's pitch. Ground ball to the second baseman. Weatherholt to win to Burleson. Double play. Doubling up Bogaerts and Wagner.
4: So 1-0 as the game goes to the bottom of the second. In the bottom of the second, Griffin Canning comes on to pitch for San Diego. He is the bulk reliever in this game after Rodriguez threw just the first inning. He would throw a scoreless second, would walk Jimmy Crooks, nothing more. In the top of the third inning, the leadoff hitter in the inning is Rodolfo Duran. And once again, Blaze Jordan shows off that glove.
2: They had a runoff of Kyle Leahy in the first inning. Ground ball. Nice play on the backhand by Jordan again. Long throw. And he got him. Another terrific play by Blaze Jordan. His second here this afternoon.
1: Who does he think he is, Ken Reitz?
2: No kidding.
1: My goodness, what a play.
4: Yeah, really good to see him playing well at third base. Fernando Tatis Jr. gets a base hit, but then Samad Taylor, he would strike out. Tatis steals second, so he is on in scoring position, and it's Jackson Merrill at the plate.
2: Leahy set about chest high, and the next delivery is a swing and a miss. He struck him out, four strikeouts for Leahy.
1: That was on a pitch down, right?
2: It sure was, and he stranded that runner at second base.
4: So still 1-0 as the game goes to the bottom of the third. Cardinals will get one hit in the bottom of the third. It comes off the bat of J.J. Weatherholt, nothing more. The Padres add to their lead in the top of the fourth inning. Leadoff hitter is Manny Machado. He doubles, and then with one out, it is Xander Bogaerts at the...
5: 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We now go to J.C. Fultz.
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0: three tornado warnings that we have. Yes, there are still some severe thunderstorm warnings. These tornado warnings now are kind of take Camargo, Villa Grove, Pasotum, Tolono, Sadorus. You need to be taking shelter now. You should already be in your shelter there in the Ivesdale area. Now let's zoom over here to the next tornado warning. This is the latest tornado warning, and it's in effect here for the next 45 minutes. And this particular tornado warning is until 5:15. Severe thunderstorm capable of producing tornadoes located near Elkhart, 9 miles south of Lincoln, moving east at 50. Some times of arrival, Mount Pulaski at 4:30, Chestnut by around 4:35. And then if you do the math downstream of this, that would put it into the Decatur area. At a little bit before 5 o'clock. So again, Moroa, Forsyth, Argenta, you've got a little bit of time, but you go ahead and start making your way to your safe place. Same thing for you folks if you live along and north of El Dorado, Indicator. That's kind of the cutoff here with this one. We are watching another one here downstream that will be keeping a close eye on, that'll be moving its way through portions of Sangamon County that could impact the southern part of the county. But right now, the warning is for you folks along and north of I-72.
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0: Sangamon County until 5 o'clock. So again, this one's moving east at 55 miles per hour. So this would be the area of rotation right here, just north of Springfield, just south of Cantrell. We got out here. So here's the Abraham Lincoln Capital Airport. That area of circulation is very close here, just to the west of the airport, moving towards Sherman, out towards Spalding and Riverton and Dawson. So this would be the area here, just north of the... of downtown, but this would be out here right along the outer edge of this toward the airport and toward the fairgrounds. So that'd be kind of the northern edge here, or the southern edge here of the storm, but the northern edge of the city of Springfield being impacted by this particular storm where the rotation is, but still very heavy rain, probably some hail up here to Cantrell, to Williamsville, to Sherman. In this particular part of the storm, this is where our hail core would be if we did have this producing some hail, and then downstream that would take you to Spalding, Riverton, Dawson, to Buffalo. All right. Let's kind of look out here and kind of reset again, because again, we have three different tornado warnings going on, folks watching from everywhere. So I'm trying to bounce through all of these that we possibly can. Someone asked Decatur, Forsyth, okay. Tornado warning for Macon County is for the exact area. So yes, that kind of explains it. So somebody was asking about Forsyth and Decatur. So this tornado warning, if you go from Harristown through El Dorado out here along 36 North, that's where the warning is for now at this time. But if you live in the southern part of the county, we're going to be watching this particular storm in Sangamon County moving in your direction. So right now, the area that we're watching closely is now near Latham and just east of Mount Pulaski. That's where the potential here would be for the circulation. So that's getting closer to Warrensburg, Forsyth, Moroa, Orianna, and the north side of Decatur. So basically the northern part of the city right now is in the warning. That also includes downstream to Orianna and to Argenta. So as we kind of continue to monitor this, we're going to be watching this moving east. And it is moving east very quickly at 50 miles per hour. So again, that's why it's so important that as soon as that warning is issued, you get to your safe place, because the Weather Service does a great job of giving you the lead time to get this. But with them moving that fast, that's why it's going to be very important that you are getting to your safe place very quickly. But some reports of some wind gusts, thunderstorm wind damage in the Clinton area. Two power poles snapped along the Highway 10 and Weldon Springs Road east of Clinton. Power line hanging down. So these storms are packing quite the punch as they are moving through. Let's see here. Wind damage at 344 in Wapella. Pole snapped at 106 North Locust Street in Wapella. Some folks were reporting some power outages up in portions of Logan County. So, yes, that is what is being reported. I'm just kind of updating the map on this side of some storm reports as well. Give me 1 second. I'll take a look at this. Okay. All right. Some folks, let me look through a couple of the questions here really quick, and then we will go in this. All right, west side of Decatur. Yes, the west side of Decatur, depends on what part of the west side, but either way, the west side of Decatur need to be on alert, because again, this cell, this one here is moving in your direction. We also have this secondary supercell thunderstorm that is moving its way through the north side of the city of Springfield as well. So again, this one's going to impact the northern edge of the county. This one, if it continues on its current track, would impact the central and southern portion of Macon County, also into northern Christian County. Even though there's no warning in effect right now for Mount Zion to Macon, to the south side of Decatur, let's say out to Niantic, it is a good time to start preparing as this thunderstorm heads in your direction. So again, south of US Route 36 in the city of Decatur, not in the warning, including Mount Zion, Macon, Dalton City, but in Niantic, in Blue Mound, but if you're in this part of Macon County, be prepared, because this particular cell is tracking east. This is the one that will impact the southern part of the county. This is the one that will impact the northern part of the county. So now is a good time to go ahead and head to your safe place, or be prepared for when the warning is issued. What about Assumption and Weequa areas? If a little while longer, again, we're looking upstream, we still have this particular cell here. Everything's quiet for you folks for now in northern Shelby and in Moultrie County, but it is a good idea to continue to keep tabs on this weather, because this is, we are in a tornado watch, and that tornado watch is until 10 o'clock tonight for all of central Illinois. All right, let's zoom in here by the Springfield Airport area, as we're getting reports of some folks saying that there might be a confirmed tornado near the Springfield Airport. Looking at this particular radar image earlier, yes, I would definitely say that probably was the case earlier. We're seeing that rotation now. It looks like maybe downstream out here toward the Spalding and Riverton area now. This would be the area, again, that's moving rapidly to the east. This would be the area where you can see that circulation downstream now in this area of the storm. So that would be the area here now of concern and focus. As you can see right in here is where we have that circulation showing up on not only the reflectivity, but also on the velocity scans here, right on Spalding to Riverton to around Dawson. Let's move downstream again, and we can take a look at what's going on here in Macon County. You can see near the Latham area. Notice this area right here, very, very strong winds potentially going on right now in Latham itself. Again, this is going to track to the east, so expect to see this in Warrensburg in the next 4 or 5 minutes. Moroa to Forsyth to Argenta. So this would be the area of circulation and strong winds right now on top of the village of Latham. So again, if you're in Forsyth, Moroa, Argenta, even into the north side of the city of Decatur, downstream here, right along the Macon County and Piatt County line, you need to be taking shelter now as this particular storm is moving and tracking to the east at about 50 miles per hour. We also continue with the tornado warning, and this is now just for Champaign County as they've removed Piatt County from this particular warning. At 4:35, a severe thunderstorm capable of producing tornado was located over Tolono, over 10 miles north of Tuscola, moving east at 60. Tornado and quarter-size hail was the impacts on this. The storm will be near Villa Grove by 4:40. So again, this would be the area right here near Presotum, just north of Villa Grove, where we do have that rotation still showing up on the radar. Very strong winds also are associated in this particular area of the storm that could be causing some damage at this particular time. And really, across a good swath here of Champaign County with that particular thunderstorm, seeing some very strong winds associated with that one there. Let's go back west here a little bit, and let's focus on the one that we have moving into Macon County, and we also have the one here in portions of Sangamon County. So we've got the rotation right now that's near the Latham area that's moving east. We also have that rotation now just north of Riverton and south of Spalding. You can still see that. That is now shifted here east of Riverton and just southwest of Buffalo Heart and west of Buffalo. So right there along Old U.S. Route 36 and Illinois Route 54. So that kind of shows you that area of where we are looking at that rotation. And just got the latest radar update as well. Even back into the city of Springfield, the north side here, probably some gusty winds and some very heavy rainfall. Also looking upstream here as we get into the Latham area, just west of Warrensburg, very strong winds in there. On this, again, looking kind of along the leading edge here, this is where we would expect to see maybe something in the way of some rotation in there. And you can see kind of right in here in this spot. Let me look and see. Somebody asked about the particular wind speeds in this. The radar, let's get in here a little bit tighter and we can see. So the radar is estimating winds of up to 65 to possibly 70 miles per hour top speed. So again, this would be above the surface, but this is not too far from the radar. So this might be a decent indication of what we could expect to see as this does move through. So again, this is shifting kind of to the east. I'm going to turn this off so we can get a better look here. But again, this would be indication of that potential here for that rotation and strong winds there near Warrensburg back up to around Latham. Again, back downstream, want to back take another look in here. So again, south of Buffalo Heart, Dawson, back west of Buffalo, east of Spalding, this would be another area here that we're watching for the potential for that rotation there, right just north of I-72, right along Old Route 36 and Illinois 54. I'm going to zoom back out a little bit. Somebody was asking about White Heath. And right now, White Heath, things are quieter. We are going to keep an eye, though, on this storm here that's moving through northern Macon County, as it could have some impacts here on what we are seeing in Piatt County again after this last particular storm did move through. Let's see here. Dislike button. Yes, Karen, I'm good with that as well. I dislike this one 110%. All right, so Moroa to Latham, Forsyth, Argenta, the northern edge of the city of Decatur. So that would basically be north of El Dorado and also south toward Argenta and Cerro Gordo. This would be the area here in Macon County that we need to be taking shelter as this storm does move in.
4: The National Weather Service in Lincoln has issued a severe thunderstorm warning for southeastern Menard County, southern Logan County, north central Christian County, northeastern Sangamon County, until 5:45 p.m. At 4:42 p.m., a severe thunderstorm was located near Buffalo, or 16 miles northeast of Springfield, moving east at 65 miles per hour. Expected hazards include golf ball-size hail and 60 miles per hour wind gusts. This is a radar-indicated threat. The following impacts are expected. People and animals outdoors will be injured. Expect hail damage to roofs, siding, windows, and vehicles. Expect wind damage to roofs, siding, and trees. This severe thunderstorm will be near Iliopolis around 4:50 p.m. Other locations impacted by the severe thunderstorm include Fanti Prairie, Spalding, and Cantrell. This includes the following highways: Interstate 55 between mile markers 99 and 114,
5: Interstate 72 between mile markers 106 and 124.
0: When you get a supercell thunderstorm, we see the rotation on the back right rear side of this particular thunderstorm. So ADM has no impact on this area right here. Zero impact on this particular storm. What we are seeing is it just so happens that this storm is riding just in this area. So this area right in here is going to be quiet for a little while until we get into the back end on the rear side of this storm. We get into the rear flank downdraft area. You get into the backside where the circulation is. So it just so happens that things are quiet in this area because the main part of the thunderstorm is tracking to the east, and it has done so across Logan County. And this is the inflow coming in to the thunderstorm. So again, ADM has no impact on this particular thunderstorm at all. So just keep that in mind that this is not being impacted by any of that. Good, Justin, it's definitely a good idea in the DMH area just to stay in that safe shelter for a little while. You can keep the phone turned on here. Looks like we've had a report of a funnel cloud. Funnel cloud reported at 443 miles northeast of Springfield. So that would have put it at the airport. So that shows you the storm has been spinning and it has been producing the potential for a tornado or a funnel cloud. So again, you can see that rotation and some very strong winds from Dawson to Buffalo, just north of Mechanicsburg. That is riding right down Old Route 36 and right along I-72. So this has moved to the east of the city of Springfield. But at the end, if this continues on its current track, this will bring it into the central and southern part of the city of Decatur. So even though you are not in the warned area for the one we have impacting the northern part of the county, it's the one here that's moving out of Sangamon County. That one definitely will be moving into the city of Decatur here in the next, I would say, probably in the next 20 to 30 minutes. So again, these are traveling at about a mile a minute. So if you want to do, you want to do the math here. So if you figure that that the intersection here is this is exit 133 at Harristown, and you get out here to the Buffalo area, we're talking about exit 115 to 120. So you figure 20 miles or so, that would be 20 minutes. If that gives you some kind of indication of the timing of this particular storm moving into the central part of the city of Decatur. So again, 20 minutes right now until this particular part of the storm impacts the southern half of Macon County. But definitely the one here is the area that we're looking at from Latham to Warrensburg into Forsyth. So this warning is continuing for the next 27 minutes for you folks there. I'm going to zoom back out. So here's the thing to remember with these is, yes, the storms right now are riding along and north of I-72, but if you look across this part of central Illinois, things are quiet for now. Doesn't mean that we're out of the woods yet, because there are more storms that are still firing and going on back out to our west. So eventually this will be moving into central Illinois over the next little while. So we still have more storms to come, as these are basically sitting right along a warm front that is parked right here in central Illinois. So we still have more that are back out to the west. Let's get in back in and look. So the tornado warning has been allowed to expire. The storm is weakened here in southern Champaign County. So that's good news for you folks. They are still probably getting some rumbles of thunder and some locally heavy rain from Tolono, Philo, Sydney to Homer. The other warnings that we do continue with are here in Macon County. It looks like right now, right on top of the city of Warrensburg. Would not be surprised we're seeing some hail here from north of Warrensburg, north of Forsyth to Maroa. Also now approaching the I-72 bypass in this particular area. So again, this will be here to Warrensburg to Forsyth. Let's put the screen and see what we've got here. Got some stronger winds moving through Warrensburg right now, approaching Harristown. So if we're between Warrensburg and Harristown, let's say on the Weichels Road area, which is right here, this little blue line you see on the screen, that's Weichels Road. That strong wind is moving in your area now.

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1: Entries. Severe thunderstorms will be near Decatur, Forsyth, Harristown, Argenta, Iliopolis, Orianna, Niantic, Mechanicsburg, Mount Auburn, and Cisco around 4:55 p.m. Mount Zion, Cerro Gordo, Long Creek, and Decatur Airport around 5 p.m. Monticello around 5:05 p.m. Other locations in the path of these severe thunderstorms include Beaumont, Blue Mound, Macon, Hammond, Ibsdale, Dalton City, Atwood, Lovington, and Arthur. This includes Interstate 72 between mile markers 107 and 168. This also includes Lincoln Trail Homestead State Park and Memorial, Spitlerwood State Natural Area, and Shelbyville State Fish and Wildlife Area.
2: Hail, most likely here in this part of Sangamon County. So this would be north of Lanesville and northwest of Iliopolis. This thing just really blew up over the last scan. So this would be the indicative of some very, very large hail in that part of Sangamon County. All right, here's the new severe thunderstorm warning. It's a very big thunderstorm warning. It encompasses a fairly large area. This is going to be for northern Christian, northeastern Sangamon, Moultrie, northwestern Shelby, Piatt, south central DeWitt, and Macon County until 5:45. At 4:49, severe thunderstorms are located along a line extending from near Moroa to Niantic, move to near Dawson, moving east at 50. Hazards right now, 60 mile per hour winds and quarter size hail is the projected impacts for now. Decatur, Forsyth, Harristown, Argenta, Iliopolis, Orianna, Niantic, Mechanicsburg, Mount Auburn, and Cisco by 4:55. Mount Zion, Cerro Gordo, Long Creek, and Decatur Airport by 5 o'clock, and Monticello by 5:05. Other locations include Beaumont, Blue Mound, Macon, Hammond, Ivesdale, Dalton City, Atwood, Lovington, and Arthur, along with Bethany in this. And this would also include areas as far south as Findlay and Mauquia into Macon. So this would be for this particular storm that is right here that is moving off to the east and southeast. It's producing probably some very large hail. We also still are kind of watching this area here between Warrensburg and Forsyth for the potential for some rotation. You can still see how this kind of hooks around right in here. Also, probably some very strong winds approaching the White Coast Road area now and I-72 as this kind of area kind of bows out just a little bit right in there. So those are the areas that we'd be looking at for possible rotation. Same thing still within the tornado warning here, north and west of Mount Auburn and south of Buffalo, right just to now, probably to the south into the east of Mechanicsburg. So this would be a very rural area right along the Sangamon River, right there between Christian County and also into Sangamon County. And this cell right here, this area right here, north of Lanesville, most likely producing some serious, some fairly large hail in that particular part of the storm. And again, you can see as we click here on the velocity, very strong winds right now between Buffalo and Iliopolis and north of Mount Auburn, right along I-72. If you're driving through this thing, you are getting rocked around pretty good in there. And if there is any circulation, it would be right in here. And that's kind of coming to the outer edge of that tornado warning. And that's the reason why they've issued downstream that severe thunderstorm warning that is in effect here for all of Macon County, most of Piatt County, majority of Moultrie County, northern Shelby County, and northern Christian County, as these two particular thunderstorms have kind of started to merge a little bit and moving east at 50. So if you think about this, this was moving east at 60 a few minutes ago. Again, that's a mile.
1: National Weather Service in Lincoln has issued a tornado warning for northeastern Christian County, southern Macon County, until 6 p.m. At 4:54 p.m., a severe thunderstorm capable of producing a tornado was located near Mechanicsburg, or 17 miles east of Springfield, moving east at 35 miles per hour. Expected hazards include tornado and baseball-size hail. This is a radar-indicated threat. The following impacts are expected. Flying debris will be dangerous to those caught without shelter. Mobile homes will be damaged or destroyed. Damage to roofs, windows, and vehicles will occur. Tree damage is

0: likely. This dangerous storm will be near Mount Auburn around 5 p.m. Nyanic around 5.05 p.m. Harristown around 5.10 p.m. Other locations in the path of this tornadic thunderstorm include Decatur, Mount Zion, Long Creek, Decatur Airport, and Dalton City. This also includes Lincoln Trail Homestead State Park and Memorial in Spitlerwoods State Natural Area. This includes Interstate 72, 25, and 139.
1: South of Iliopolis and north of Mount Auburn, and this would be indications of some rotation in here, and this would jive with what we're looking at here on our reflectivity. Iliopolis probably about to get into some very large hail as well. You definitely see this area here where we have that high reflectivity core. That's indicative of very large hail, and then also northwest of Mount Auburn. Hearing the sirens going off in Bethany now as well. This storm still off to your north into the west. Let me go back to a one panel here. That warning will pop up here in just a second. But this kind of gives you an overview of what we are looking at. So we have a couple of tornado warnings. We have a severe thunderstorm warning as well. So this is where it can get a little bit confusing. So yes, there is a severe thunderstorm warning, and there is a tornado warning inside of the severe thunderstorm warning. That's because parts of the storm can do different things. The northern edge of a storm can produce the gusty winds. It can also produce the large hail and also very heavy rainfall. While we have to the southern end of this, that is where we get the rotation to happen. So here is the new tornado warning. This is going to be for the next hour and 2 minutes. This is for northeastern Christian and southern Macon County. The severe thunderstorm capable of producing a tornado is located near Mechanicsburg or 17 miles east of Springfield, moving east at 35 miles per hour. So this one is slowed down a little bit. The main hazards, tornado and baseball size hail. That definitely would jive with what we're seeing on the radar. Mount Auburn by 5 o'clock, Niantic by 5.05, Harristown by around 5.10. Other locations included in the path of the storm, Decatur, Mount Zion, Long Creek, the Decatur Airport, and Dalton City. This would be near the Lincoln Trail Homestead State Park and Memorial and Spitler Woods as well in the path of this. And yes, if you hear the sirens going off in Bethany, it's a good time to go ahead and start thinking about moving to our safe place, as this particular storm is still to the west, but again, it's slowed down a little bit moving to the east, but but the main part of this is still out to your west. So again, anybody here in southern Macon County right now needs to be taking shelter with this storm coming in. This is very large hail. If you're driving I-72 right now, you are just getting pounded right now in this particular area, south of Niantic, south of Iliopolis. This would be indicative of some very, very large hail. Again, they're estimating the potential up to baseball size hail now moving into very far western Macon County. Mount Auburn, your area now, you need to be in your safe place, as this would be where the rotation is on this particular storm. Let's get in and take a look. You can see some very strong winds. And you can see these areas here north of Mount Auburn and south of Iliopolis. You can see this area right in here would be the potential for some very, very powerful winds. Also, that rotation is right in here, right along the Mount Auburn blacktop. So there would be the
2: there
1: rotation.
2: There is currently
1: right
2: a weather
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2: our
1: Niantic,
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1: Here near Forsyth too, so we can't forget about the northern edge of this storm as well, because this tornado warning does continue here for northern Macon County. So there are two separate warnings in Macon County at this time, and the people are saying they just lost power in Forsyth. So we have the warning here for the northern part of the county, and we have the warning for the southern part of the county. So the entire county has a tornado warning, but there are two separate warnings. So you see the warning here. The one includes Forsyth out to Orienta, south of Argenta, and just west of Cerro Gordo. So there is some rotation here just south of Forsyth. and just north of I-72. So that would be an area of rotation that we are keeping an eye on at this moment as well. Probably some strong winds on the northwest side of the city of Decatur as the storm is moving in your direction. Looking downstream, though, this is the area where we're seeing very, very powerful winds right along the Sangamon River. Here south of Iliopolis and north of Mount Auburn, you'd be seeing probably some rotation in there, and it's showing kind of here on the reflectivity. And then you look in here, that is indicative of some very, very large hail south of Iliopolis and to the southwest of Niantic. Yeah, I'm sure sirens are going off in many locations in the city of Decatur, but that's something we also need to keep in mind, too, when we start talking about severe weather. We can't rely on the outdoor warning sirens only. Those are meant to be heard outdoors. They're not called tornado sirens. They're actually called outdoor warning sirens. And that is because, again, they're meant to be heard outdoors. So please don't rely on the outdoor warning sirens to get your warnings. That's why it's very important that you are getting your warnings from multiple sources. You can get those warnings on your phone. I'm sure if you have a phone, the WEA was going off for the tornado warning. And if it did not, there's a setting in your phone that you can turn on. That's a great way to receive those warnings in a quick way. Also, a weather radio is another great way to receive warnings too. So having multiple and redundant ways to receive warnings is going to keep you updated and in the know and keep you informed very quickly. And then obviously you can watch us here on Now Decatur. So if you're watching on the Now Decatur Facebook page or on my Facebook page, at JC Foltz, I keep you guys updated on this. And looking at this reflectivity right now, this is very, very large hail. If we were to zoom in right here, so this is just south of Niantic, just north of the Christian County line. So this white line here is Christian County, Macon County line. So think of this as the Sangamon River. I-72 right now, cars probably getting pounded on I-72 with very, very large hail just to the southwest of Harristown and just south of Niantic. That is some seriously large hail. Then you look back in this area, this is where our rotation would be, right along the Mount Auburn Blacktop, still off in Christian County, but that will be moving into the city of Decatur in the next couple of minutes. I want to go back to my split screen here, and I kind of want to get another look here as we're getting another radar update. You can see probably some very strong winds as well here, right just south of Niantic and northeast of Mount Auburn. We were seeing a little bit of that rotation here now southwest of Orianna and east of Forsyth. So you can see this area right in here is where we're seeing some of that rotation now. That's just north of ADM, and this is Route 48. That's I-72. This is Illiniwek Road between Forsyth and Orianna. We'll zoom back out just a little bit farther here and kind of give you a bigger, broader view. So rotation would be south of Mount Auburn, right in this area right here. If that does continue east, that would take it then toward the Blue Mound area, toward Booty, out to Macon and Elwyn. So that would be the next areas here downstream. So if you're in this area of southern Macon County, you need to be in your safe place. Also, even in the southern part of the city of Decatur, now is a good idea to get down to that safe place and to be there. Where do we go? You have a basement? Number one place, best place you can go. If you don't have a basement, then in the most interior room and lowest room of your house, that's where you go to and stay away from windows. So those are the best pieces of advice to do. Hail now in Niantic. Yes, definitely seeing some hail. The largest hail is going to be just south of Niantic for you folks. Now, as we're getting another radar update, that would be southwest of Harristown and southeast of Niantic. So again, just here, south of I-72 is where that very, very large hail core is located. That is now moving right here along US Route 51 and I-72 right here along the bypass. So definitely sliding east right here. So this would be the Mount Auburn Blacktop. This would be Weichel's Road right here. All right. So that kind of gives you that corridor. Somebody was asking about a Mount Auburn Road between 48 and Weichel's. Yes, the large hail is moving right here in your area. Reports of baseball sized hail in Iliopolis. I would not doubt that being the case a little bit ago as this did move through. So this would be indicative again of that very large hail here south of Harristown and southeast of Niantic. So this area right in here, simply getting hammered with that large hail core. Now, as we look down here on the reflectivity, here just to the east of Blue Mound, this would be the areas of our rotation here, just back to the west of Blue Mound. Sorry, west of Blue Mound we would be seeing that potential here for some rotation. Yes, sirens definitely sounding in Blue Mountain. I would say that's the case because, again, we've got that tornado warning. And that rotation is happening here just here west of Blue Mountain. So into Macon area as well. Need to be taking shelter. Elwin, Booty, even in the southern part of the city of Decatur. Let's get some updates on these warnings as they are updating the warning boxes here. We still continue with the tornado warning for the next 9 minutes. And that is for the northern part of Macon County. In east central Macon County, a severe thunderstorm capable of producing a tornado was located near Orianna, or 7 miles northeast of Decatur, moving east at 50 miles per hour. This tornadic storm remained mainly over rural areas of east central Macon County, including the following locations that would take.
0: The National Weather Service in Lincoln has issued a severe thunderstorm warning for southern Menard County, southern Logan County, northern Sangamon County, until 5:45 p.m. At 5:05 p.m., a severe thunderstorm was located near Petersburg, moving east at 55 miles per hour. Expected hazards include 60 miles per hour wind gusts and quarter-size hail. This is a radar-indicated threat. The following impacts are expected. Hail damage to vehicles is expected. Expect wind damage to roofs, siding, and trees. This severe thunderstorm will be near Athens around 5:10 p.m. Sherman and Williamsville around 5:15 p.m. Cornland around 5:25 p.m. Other locations in the path of this severe thunderstorm include Mount Pulaski and Latham. This includes the following highways: Interstate 55 between mile markers 98 and 116. Interstate 72 between mile markers 104 and 124.
1: Talking about getting close here to the Rock Springs area and coming in here to the west side of the city of Decatur. So hail threats now for the city of Decatur. And I can kind of, let's put this on reflectivity so we can kind of talk about kind of a two-pronged approach to this. So hail threats right now would be for these areas right in, I kind of went a little too low on that one. Sorry, drawing skills not great on the computer today. So hail threats right now would be south of El Dorado, here into the southern part of the city of Decatur, and in this area. So that's our hail threat right now for this large hail. So that would encompass everything here on the south side of Decatur to Elwin, to just north of Booty. So if you live on the south side of Decatur, be ready for some very large hail in your area. Now, we've got the rotation happening down here toward Blue Mound, and that is moving off to the east. So that would take the rotation of this particular part of the storm is going to be kind of in this area here. So from Blue Mound to Macon, out to around Dalton City, so along the Andrews Street Road. That doesn't mean that Mount Zion, Elwin were out of the woods on this, but you definitely need to be ready to seek shelter in that area as well, because that is where the rotation is, and you can see that rotation now here, right, basically on top of Blue Mountain. So this circle would show you where that rotation is going to be moving, and again, that's from Blue Mountain to Macon to Dalton City to Mount Zion. This would be, again, this would be Andrew Street Road here. This would be the Elwin Blacktop stretching out across this part of Macon County. So basically from the Elwin Blacktop to the Macon and Shelby County line and Christian County line, those are the areas that we're watching that we would see the potential here of the impact of the rotation or a possible tornado. And that definitely shows that here on the screen. You can see that rotation right on top of Blue Mound at this moment. And that's the reason why this tornado warning does continue for the next 50 minutes downstream. Outside of the tornado warning, we do still continue that severe thunderstorm warning. So yes, even though you may not be in the tornado warning itself, those of you in Mauiqua to Bethany to Lovington, Hammond, Arthur, Sullivan, Findlay have the severe thunderstorm warning in place for you. Same thing for you folks in Argenta to Monticello. The tornado warning has about another 5 minutes left here in northern portions of Macon County, as this was the other warning that they've kind of shaved the box down. So Cerro Gordo, be ready in your area as this part of the storm is moving in that direction. But the storm that we're paying very close attention to would be right now in the Blue Mound area for a rotation or a possible tornado. And again, you can see how you get that little hook to develop in here. You get a clear spot in here because, again, this is the inflow coming in. This would be the outflow area here. So again, coming in this direction. And this is why it spins counterclockwise. So you got the inflow into the storm here. You got it coming on the backside. So this is be where you start to get that rotation showing up. And that's why when you look at the reflectivity, it shows it nice and clean there. And there it shows it on the velocity scan. So this jives with what we are looking at on this particular storm. Let's see here. Hail south of Elwyn, north of Macon. Yep, you'd be getting some hail there. The biggest hail core still for you folks is just to your north. Pea size, according to Tiffany on that, and near South Shores. So the largest hail now crossing over probably the U.S. Route 51 area. We'll wait for another update here on our reflectivity in just a second. That was last updated at 5:06. It'll update again here at about 5:10. So give it about another minute or two. It will update. But again, this now is moving. Yep, you can see it there. You can see now moving right there on the Route 48 and US 51 interchange right here at that exit. That hail core is kind of slimmed down in size a little bit. We'll see if this cycles back up again, as sometimes you get these supercells to kind of die out and then recycle a little bit. We'll see how this does and see how long this sticks with this very large hail core area. But the area that is really concerning, though, is definitely right here near Blue Mound. This would be the area of rotation. Probably some very strong wind right now in the city of Blue Mound as well. You can definitely see that area here on the velocity scan.
0: Service in Lincoln has issued a tornado warning for northeastern Christian County, western Moultrie County, north central Shelby County, south central Macon County, until 5:45 p.m. At 5:11 p.m., a severe thunderstorm capable of producing a tornado was located near Mauiqua, or 14 miles southwest of Decatur, moving east at 60 miles per hour. Expected hazards include tornado and quarter-size hail. This is a radar-indicated threat. The following impacts are expected. Flying debris will be dangerous to those caught without shelter. Mobile homes will be damaged or destroyed. Damage to roofs, windows, and vehicles will occur. Tree damage is likely. This dangerous storm will be near Mauiqua around 5:15 p.m.
1: Sounds so scary. Definitely seeing that large hail now on the south side of the city of Decatur from, again, Rock Springs, now moving, let's say, over towards South Shores. They just put the new box out. Here it is. This is going to include northern portions here of Shelby County, and it's also going to include western Moultrie County. So the new tornado warning has been issued. This is for northeastern Christian, western Moultrie, and north central Shelby County and south central Macon County. At 5:11, a severe thunderstorm capable of producing a tornado was located near Mauiqua, or 14 miles southwest of Decatur, moving east at 60. So this has picked up speed now again. So again, keep in mind, a mile a minute. We'll talk about some arrival times in a second. Tornado and quarter size hail, Mauiqua around 5:15. So if this is moving east at 60, so we would be looking at right here near Blue Mound to Macon. So this is 6 miles, the difference between these two towns. This is 10 miles from Macon to Dalton City. So if this storm now is, let's say, 3 miles, you can see now the latest update. Man, this thing is really cranking up and rotating out here between Blue Mound and Macon. Some very strong winds as well. So let's give you some arrival times. So if this is moving within the next 5 minutes, we can expect to see this right along U.S. Route 51. In the next 15 minutes, we will see this now approaching this line here. So it's 10 miles from Macon to Dalton City. That would be 10 minutes for the storm to move from this direction. It's not like having to drive on a road. You don't have to curve. You don't have to slow down. So this kind of gives you the idea. So 3 minutes right now from now, we will see this moving into Mauiqua area to Macon area in the next 2 to 3 minutes. That would take it along U.S. Route 51. So then 10 minutes...
0: Service in Lincoln has issued a severe thunderstorm warning for central Logan County, DeWitt County, northeastern Macon County, until 6 p.m. At 5:14 p.m., a severe thunderstorm was located near Lincoln, moving east at 55 miles per hour. Expected hazards include 60 miles per hour wind gusts and quarter-size hail. This is a radar-indicated threat. The following impacts are expected. Hail damage to vehicles is expected. Expect wind damage to roofs, siding, and trees. This severe thunderstorm will be near Lincoln around 5:20 p.m. Chestnut and Beeson around 5:25 p.m. Kenny around 5:30 p.m. Other locations in the path of this severe thunderstorm include Marilla and Argenta. This includes the following highways: Interstate 155 between mile marker 0 and 6. Interstate 55 between mile markers 116 and 140. Interstate 72 between mile markers 152 and 156. This also includes Clinton Lake State Recreation Area, Edward R. Madigan State Park, and Weldon Springs State Park.
1: In this southern part of Macon County and into northern portions of Shelby County. So from Weequa to Macon, this would be the location that we are paying very close attention to moving east. So this is probably now right on U.S. Route 51 if we did time this out. So again, moving east at 60, that would bring it downstream into Macon now. So in the next 10 minutes, that then would take it along Illinois Route 128. So that's the timing if this, again, does move east at 60 miles per hour. Very strong winds here just off to the north and to the west of Macon as well. So this would be the area right in here. We also do have the severe thunderstorm warning downstream of all of this that encompasses these areas out in here too, encompasses all of Piatt County and all of Moultrie County. So we have multiple warnings going on at this time. All right, I'm going to go back to reflectivity for just a second and show you what else we have downstream. For those of you that are watching, maybe you folks here across Southern Christian County, Southern Shelby County, Effingham County, those areas, you're thinking it's pretty quiet for me right now, but this still has to come through back upstream here. This eventually will start to work off to the southwest. This is all moving right now, tracking to the east along that warm front. So again, there's that warm front that is laid out right here, and that is the culprit for these storms to spin off of. They are firing right on the edge of this warm front, and this thing is what is causing it to spin right now, is along that warm front. So again, that's what's causing the rotation and the spin is along that warm front. So that's the reason why these storms are going there. Let's zoom in a little bit closer here. And again, that circulation now is moving just to the east of Macon, basically right along the Andrews Street Road. So that's the areas of rotation that we have right now. Again, just north of Malikwa as well. Very strong winds potentially out here north of Malikwa and south of Macon. This area right here, this would be the circulation right there. That would jive with what we're seeing. I'm going to go ahead and circle it here. That would jive with what we're seeing right here. So if you look at the reflectivity, you can see kind of how this little area here looks like a little bit of a ball right there. And then you look at here, that jives with that rotation right in there. So again, just north of Malikwa, just south of Macon, right along the Macon County and Shelby County line. So this is Walker Road. That's Walker Road there that runs between Macon County and Shelby County. So that definitely, the circulation is right there. Got some hail reports a couple seconds ago out of the Decatur area. We had a report in the South Shores area of 1.5 size hail. That is very large hail. That was an L1, a ping pong ball size hail. Definitely would be the case when we saw that high reflectivity core move through there. Now that hail core has shifted off, it's luckily not as severe as what it was. Getting some dime size hail in Mount Zion, that would definitely be what I would be expecting now. As you can see, the reflectivity not showing as much there. Getting reports of some wind damage in Decatur. Power line blown down at Shadow Ridge in the city of Decatur. That was reported at 5:10. So this storm has definitely packed a punch as it has moved through Macon County right now. West End, Decatur raining, no wind. Yes, the severe part of the storm has now pushed off to the east there of that part of the west end of Decatur. The area that we're really focused in on here is definitely in the southern part of the county, here just now moving east of Macon and southwest of Dalton City. Hail in Mount Zion now. Yes, that would definitely be the case. You can see that core kind of picked up a little bit more now. That would take it out towards Spittler Woods, just south of the Long Creek area. So as you get kind of and look into this area here, you can see there's 128 going out this direction, going, or 121, sorry, going south. This is Sefton. This is 85th Street. So you get out into this part of Macon County. This definitely would indicate that potential there for some hail for you folks there. Let's say just northeast of Mount Zion and just south of Long Creek proper. This is Long Creek Road right here. And then you got toward Whistleville. This will be Whistleville right here. Again, Sefton and 85th Street. So that kind of gives you an idea of where we are seeing that hail. This is Spittler Road, Spittler Wood Road right here. So there's Spittler Woods Road. Again, this would get up, this is Long Creek right here. And so that would give you an idea of where we are seeing the hail there in that part of Long Creek. Looks like somebody's reporting power out now in Bethany, no power in Sullivan either. As the transmission lines that feed a lot of those areas are feeding in from the west. And so what's probably happening now is we're seeing some transmission line issues feeding some of those communities. And that would be because this storm is tracking through that area. And that's probably the reason why we are seeing that now. A little hail by Spittler Park. Yep, definitely be the case for you folks there. So again, we're still watching that rotation.
0: Issued a tornado warning for southeastern Fayette County, southern Champaign County, northern Douglas County until 6 p.m. At 5:21 p.m., a severe thunderstorm capable of producing a tornado was located near Beemet, or 11 miles south of Monticello, moving east at 55 miles per hour. Expected hazards include tornado. This is a radar-indicated threat. The following impacts are expected. Flying debris will be dangerous to those caught without shelter. Mobile homes will be damaged or destroyed. Damage to roofs, windows, and vehicles will occur. Tree damage is likely. This dangerous storm will be near Tuscola around 5:30 p.m. Villa Grove and Camargo around 5:40 p.m. Other locations in the path of this tornadic thunderstorm include Newman. This includes Interstate 57 between mile markers 211 and 221.
1: Thunderstorm is, and you can see it spinning. Notice that spin right there? That's the mesocyclone of the storm. Okay, here, I'm going to zip back over here just a second. Okay, I'm going to turn off. Give me 1 second. I'll be right back with you.

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2: The National Weather Service in Lincoln has issued a tornado warning for Moultrie County, northeastern Shelby County, southern Piatt County, east central Macon County, until 6:30 p.m. At 5:23 p.m., a severe thunderstorm capable of producing a tornado was located near Moquia, or 14 miles south of Decatur, moving east at 35 miles per hour. Expected hazards include tornado and ping pong ball size hail. This is a radar indicated threat. The following impacts are expected. Flying debris will be dangerous to those caught without shelter. Mobile homes will be damaged or destroyed. Damage to roofs, windows, and vehicles will occur. Tree damage is likely. This dangerous storm will be near Bethany around 5:40 p.m. Other locations in the path of this tornadic thunderstorm include Sullivan and Allenville. This also includes Eagle Creek State Park, Wolf Creek State Park, and Shelbyville State Fish and Wildlife Area.
0: Folks, really quick, we've got the new tornado warning. This is for Moultrie and northeastern Shelby County and southern Piatt County and east central Macon County until 6:30. Severe thunderstorm capable of producing a tornado was located in Moquia or 14 miles south of Decatur, moving east at 35. Tornado and ping pong ball size hail was the potential for that. Expect to see this around Bethany at 5:40. Also Sullivan and Allenville is that particular warning there. We also have the warning now that is in effect here for southern Piatt, southern Champaign, and northern Douglas. That's until 6 o'clock this evening. A severe thunderstorm capable of producing tornado is located near Bemet or 11 miles south of Monticello, moving east at 55 miles per hour. So again, two new warnings. This is the one here for Piatt County, and this is the one here for Moultrie County. This thing is very electrical. It is quite the electric storm that is moving through here. Lots of lightning flashes with this one. As again, probably seeing some hail here north of Dalton City, but the area that we're watching right now for that circulation is, I actually was showing it to you live a few seconds ago outside, was just off to the west of Bethany and to the south of Dalton City.

0: my connection is kind of cutting in and out from time to time. So bear with me on that as well. So again, right there, there's the
1: Service in Lincoln has issued a severe thunderstorm warning for Menard County, West Central Logan County, North Central Sangamon County, Southeastern Mason County, until 6 p.m. At 5:26 p.m., a severe thunderstorm was located near Kilbourne, or 7 miles northwest of Petersburg, moving east at 50 miles per hour. Expected hazards include 60 miles per hour wind gusts and quarter-size hail. This is a radar-indicated threat. The following impacts are expected. Hail damage to vehicles is expected. Expect wind damage to roofs, siding, and trees. This severe thunderstorm will be near Greenview around 5:30 p.m. Middletown around 5:40 p.m. This includes Interstate 55 between mile markers 103 and 105.
0: We have two areas that we're watching very closely. It's the one here from Moultrie County, and it's the one here that's moving its way now just north of Atwood and south of Ivesdale, headed toward Tuscola, out to Camargo, and near Villa Grove. The city of Decatur itself, things are quieting down for now, but again, looking back upstream, there are more storms back upstream that are going to be moving in your direction as well. So again, here's the one we're watching here that has the rotation that has been holding together for a decent amount of time. And I'm going to jump off for just a second. I will be back with you guys in just a couple of seconds. But bear with me for about 2 or 3 minutes. I'm going to go check something out. So I'll step outside for just a second. So again, we talk about how things are quiet when you get into certain parts of the storm. Right now, this is the inflow into that particular storm right now. And that's why, if you look at this, there's really not a breath of wind right now out of this particular storm as it is moving its way here into Moultrie County. So, my work phone's going off now for the tornado warning as well. So you can see this is the edge of that storm here that's moving its way in toward Moultrie County as well. This is just outside of Bethany, 1 mile east of town, as it is really, it's quiet. There's a little bit of rain right now, but that rotation was just off to the west as you get out toward 128. That's where the rotation was just a few minutes ago when I was looking at the radar. And you can kind of see, you look back up in here and see maybe some of that as we were talking about that a few minutes ago as well. So still some lightning off in the distance over there. Let's take a quick look west and I can kind of show you what it looks like over there. So we look back west. So there would be looking into that part of the storm right there. So you can definitely see how it's rotating. So see this part coming here, and this part is rotating back this direction. So you can see the broad circulation right now from this particular thunderstorm. So again, here is coming this way, and notice this, the broad circulation coming back this particular direction. So again, you can see that circulation. That's what we're showing on that's what we're showing right now on the radar. And that's the reason why they've issued that warning. But again, you can see that circulation right now in that particular part of the storm. Very quiet where I'm at here. That's because we're in that inflow of that thunderstorm. The area is in here. So again, you can see that broad circulation right now. And this is basically right over the top of the village of Bethany. You can see looking out to the east. So see, again, part of the storm. Going this way, then rotating back in on that direction. and out there, because

Sorry, I'm just kind of looking at some stuff really quick. So again, this would be the area that is being warned for right now. Let's go look over here really quick. So you can see that, how it's circulating. Notice here, the clouds here, going this way. Back in here, they're coming this way. So there's that broad circulation from this particular storm that's right there. So you can see it right there. Circulating. So that would be what was showing up there. When I show you that on the radar, that's what that is. Is that you can see it now in real time. It's a very broad circulation, but definitely it is. There is some rotation in the clouds here on this particular part of the storm. The wind's starting to pick up a little bit too here. I'm gonna head back inside for a few minutes, but again, that kind of shows you what we talk about when we're showing it to you on the radar. Again, the main part of the thunderstorm, the updraft and where the hail is off in this part. But then when we look at rotation, it would be back in this particular area, right back in here. So, all right, I'm gonna head back inside. It's starting to kind of pick up and get a little windy. So head back in. Looks like the power has gone out here at our house tonight as well. So the power is out now here on the south side, or in just outside of Bethany in town as well. We don't have any power right now either. But you can see, this is it coming in right now. This would be that couplet of that storm. Here you can really see the circulation over here in the storm as well.

I'm going to step back inside. You can hear the wind really picking up as we're getting on the backside of this now. And here comes some heavy rain, too.

0: The tornado threat looks to have moved past Macon County and the city of Decatur. We will be rejoining regular programming at this time. 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
1: However, if I wanted a better grade, I was told straight up that's what it's going to take, and so I did it. It's just not my favorite sport, but other people love it. I'm, you know, to each his own. I don't care about that part. But they were asked if they're rooting for America. Here's their answer.
2: World Cup is here. The first match this weekend at MetLife Stadium taking place in New Jersey, even though some people say it is technically New York. But what do you think will win it all? Who are you rooting for?
3: I like Mexico.
2: Mexico. There you go.
4: I'm rooting for Senegal.
2: Senegal. Okay.
1: I like Mexico. I like Senegal. I don't know. I want America to win, even though I'm not the biggest World Cup fan. I want America to win everything. I love our country. I believe we live in the greatest country God gave man. Why would I not want us to win? Here's where it gets even more interesting. Many visitors from abroad come to America. They are out and about spending money at these quintessential Americana stores. I saw a lot of people going to what a big bass of the pro shop and other great stores, and they're buying up all sorts of stuff. Over the course of my life, I have met so many immigrants coming from dire situations. They make it to America and they take freedom that they'd never experienced before, and they turn it into such phenomenal hard work and success. And, you know, every American should appreciate it. I think we don't often appreciate the gifts we have right in front of us. But, and then there were a bunch of World Cup fans from abroad, and this is how happy they are to be in America. Listen.

0: Take me home, country road. Big time, AJ, Houston, Texas. How appropriate you follow the great governor of your state, Greg Abbott. What's going on, sir?
1: Big time, Sean Hannity. Hey, first of all, I want to wish you a happy Father's Day and hope you have a great one, Big Daddy.
0: You too, my friend. God bless you. We always love hearing that big, booming voice of yours, my friend.
1: Hey, but real quick, Sean, what is Obama talking about? He had the nerve to put his two cents in. And then New York Knicks, you know, it's nice that they won, but the fans made it bad that they won because of what they did. There was no reason for what they did. I mean, if you win in doing that, Jesus Christ, I would have hated to see what the loss would have been like. That's unbelievable. You know, you.
0: Well, they were, you know, going nuts if they won and going nuts the day they lost. And to me, it's embarrassing, but it's also indicative of Mamdani's New York, you know, defund, dismantle, no bail, reimagine the police and, you know, send in the social workers. What do you expect?
1: I know, right? And then, you know, that Obama. Trump, he's doing what I did. Really? Are you? And that lady looked at him that was interviewing him. And I'm like, she looking at you weird because you ain't telling the truth. And then my boy, I love it because I love you going to the Lions Den. My boy, the vice president, was on The View. And nobody watched that thing. But I had to see how that he was going to treat him and da-da-da-da-da. And they went off and did their little thing, running their mouth, da da da. Whoopi had to tell one of the girls, "Hey, stop! What'd you do?" That tickled me when she did that. But the thing of it is, you got to go in the lion's den because the mainstream media is not gonna tell the truth about what's going on. I post some stuff out because what's going on in our country now? All these Democrat idiots, and you got Antifa doing their dumb crap, and it's like. Okay, people, teach your children. Come on. And then that boy that stabbed that boy, I'm like, okay, people, are y'all stupid or are you stupid? Why are y'all going off like that and knowing what that boy did was wrong? I don't care how you spin it, how you look at it, it was wrong what that boy did. You know what?
0: Well, then you got a whole group of people trying to turn it into a racial issue. Oh, it was only one stab wound. I think it was Jasmine Crockett that claimed.
1: Yeah.
0: Well, it was fatal and the young teenager died. Yes, it was one stab wound that murdered somebody.
1: Yeah. And that's all the Democrats got, Sean. Everything that happened. Oh, you're a racist. You're a racist. Everything happened. You look on the timelines, you look at all these black folks doing all this crazy stuff. And then when you check them, oh, you're a racist. Really, people? Come on. You got every color of people doing stuff. And they only seem to call it when it's done to black folks, racist. I'm like, oh, my God, people, wake up. And I'm sick. Matter of fact.
2: The National Weather Service in Lincoln has issued a severe thunderstorm warning for southeastern Logan County, northern Christian County, east central Sangamon County, northwestern Moultrie County, northern Shelby County, southwestern Fayette County, Macon County, until 6:45 p.m. At 5:43 p.m., a severe thunderstorm was located over Niantic, or 13 miles west of Decatur, moving east at 55 miles per hour. Expected hazards include 60 miles per hour wind gusts and quarter-size hail. This is a radar-indicated threat. The following impacts are expected. Hail damage to vehicles is expected. Expect wind damage to roofs, siding, and trees. This severe thunderstorm will be near Decatur and Harristown around 5:50 p.m. Mount Zion, Long Creek, and Decatur Airport around 5:55 p.m. This includes Interstate 72 between mile markers 122 and 149. This also includes Lincoln Trail Homestead State Park and Memorial in Spitlerwood State Natural Area.
1: Because I can do my moves and rake my groove. And
3: hey.
1: Some people don't know how to move with you. And so therefore, I like to do it. And then when some woman come up and want to dance with me, it just blow my whistle because I'll be like, oh, no. Because then slow down with her.
0: Well, whatever floats your boat, big time. Appreciate you, man.
1: Love you, man.
0: 800-941-SEAN. Frank, California. What's up, Frank?
3: So I'm not a big fan of the deal with Iran. I really think that we should take out their refineries at least and take that cargo. Or I don't know if we should. I don't want to send boots in the ground, but I think we should take out their power structures. And that, along with the blockade, I think would cause that regime to have to, you know, leave or step down. I don't think this deal is going to work in the long run because they don't. You can't trust these guys.
0: I tend to agree with you. I don't think they're honorable. I think there's too many factions that are competing for power. Based on the president's comments, repeated comments, that he has no problem doing exactly what you're saying, I feel confident he'd flip on a dime.
3: I hope so. I hope so.
0: Well, Mike, he's kind of proven it, hasn't he? It's not however, if it's possible to thread this needle, and some people are optimistic more than, say, I am, but I'm willing to give the president his opportunity to attempt it with the full knowledge that he is now reinforced over and over and over again. He has zero issues, no compunctions about going back to military force, none. So I listen more to what he says than what other analysts say. Or, you know, remember, a memorandum of understanding is like a worthless sheet of paper. I've been assured by the people involved in discussions that it's much deeper and they've conceded a lot more. But, you know, trust but verify. Let's wait and just assume that they're going to mess up. I think they're too radicalized, too extreme. And at that point, probably we'd be looking at another tier of regime change and try all over again. Who knows? Anyway, appreciate the call. John, Pennsylvania. John, how are you? Glad you called.
4: Hey, Sean, doing great. Hey, we're on the cusp of 250 here, right?
0: Yeah.
4: But people really don't know what to do. People don't know how to commemorate it. They're, you know, should they go to 20 different mattress sales or what? So just an idea for you, since you have the greatest reach, you can help people understand why this is the second greatest event, most significant event in human history for humanity's sake. And humanity does rhyme with Hannity. So what I'm thinking is you take the last few days here before July 4th and you start to feature the critical events, because it was a series of events that made it all happen. Start with the proclamation of King George at, what was it, 1763, that Americans couldn't move west of the Appalachians, and that got people mad because they came here for property. So you pick maybe the top 10, 12, 15 events, and 15 is too many, and each day you take a different event, you bring on someone like a Bill Federer, and you highlight what happened, why it was significant, and the inside story. There's so many inside stories. I mean, there was 35 free black men that were fighting for America in Lexington and Concord.
0: Actually, pretty amazing history. There are, you know, maybe Linda, I think John has a good idea. Maybe we should make a list of all the events around the country. We've not fully announced where I am going to be on the 3rd and on the 4th. I will make that announcement soon. Very cool location for the 3rd. It's a Friday. And we'll be doing radio on location. We'll be doing TV on location. I will give you a hint. President Trump will be at that location that evening. And just looking forward to what will be a very special day. And Saturday, I'll be in Washington, D.C., co-anchoring Fox's coverage. I think from 7 p.m. to 11. I'm going to be on for 4 hours, and it'll be great coverage. The largest fireworks display ever in history will set a record. And I hope people, you know, forget about the 20% of Democrats that are proud of the country. The rest of us love the greatest country God gave man. But I like the idea of putting that up on the website. Let people know. That's a good idea. Listen, before the burgers hit the grill and fireworks light up the sky like the 4th of July,

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3: David King Ted Koppel says Sean Hannity is bad for America. 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

right, that's going to wrap things up for today. We got a great Hannity tonight, 9 Eastern, on the Fox News Channel. Victor Davis Hanson, Ari Fleischer, Reince Priebus, Nancy Grace, and Clay Travis. I promise you news information you'll never get from the legacy media mob, all happening 9 Eastern tonight. Hannity on Fox. We'll see you then back here tomorrow. Thank you for making the show possible.

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0: This is a Fox News alert. The agreement signed. I'm Lisa Sarah. President Trump has signed off on the deal with Iran over the country's program.
1: President, a memorandum of understanding during a G7 dinner in and Friday. The agreement requires Iran to open up the Strait of Hormuz for toll-free transit and lifts the U.S. naval
2: blockade. And it's a matter of understanding. If it's all right, we go back to bombing. You know, I don't want to do that because it's so good.
1: The U.S. is not providing money to Iran, though the agreement does require waiving sanctions on Iran's oil exports. With the MOU signed, negotiations now begin on a process downgrading Iran's highly enriched uranium.
0: Fox's Jared Halpern in Washington. But a spokesman for Iran's foreign ministry says if Israel's attacks on Lebanon continue, that will be considered a breach of the agreement. The president derailing a confirmation hearing for Jay Clayton, his pick to become the next director of national intelligence.
3: Late this morning, Intelligence Committee Chairman Tom Cotton said the committee would proceed with Clayton, quote, unless the president directs him not to. Then Cotton canceled the hearing. He said it was, quote, regrettable that the president has directed Jay Clayton not to appear. Democrats accuse the president of playing with fire on national security. The president also says he will not sign a renewal of the nation's top anti-terrorism program, FISA, until lawmakers pass the Save America Act.
0: Fox's Chad Pergram on Capitol Hill. The Save America Act is a bill that would strengthen voter ID laws. Jamaica's national security minister says the country is in discussions with the U.S. to accept third country deportees. The deportees would reportedly not be placed in detention, though details of where they would be housed are still to be determined. 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
0: A prominent critic of Vladimir Putin shot dead in Poland.
5: Russian artist Robert Kuzakov worked under the pseudonym Semyon Skrepetsky. He was known in Eastern Europe for caricatures of politicians, including the presidents of Russia and Belarus. On Sunday, he posted a video on YouTube showing him in Berlin putting a Russian flag in a trash can. The 44-year-old was shot 5 times in the head, chest and back, his body found in a parking lot near a Belarusian consulate. Two citizens of Belarus have been arrested. Kuzakov was granted asylum in Poland after he left Russia in 2021. Jonathan Savage, Fox News.
0: In a special session called by Republican Governor Brian Kemp, Republican lawmakers in Georgia have rejected a plan to redraw congressional and state legislative districts for the 2028 elections, saying any changes should come only after the public has input. A famous fast food chain knocked from the top of the American Customer Satisfaction Index.
6: The 11-year streak for Chick-fil-A comes to a close. Jersey Mike's is now the top-rated quick-service restaurant in the nation in the 2025 ACSI rankings. A sandwich shop slogan, a sub above, rings true as the top-rated brand recognized for freshness, food variety, and value while maintaining quality even as it expanded in 2025. Chick-fil-A is just a point behind in the latest survey of roughly 250,000 consumers and remains the clear leader in the chicken category. Burger King moving up 1%, tying Culver's for the top spot in the burger category. CJ Papa, Fox News.
0: The list of performers for Macy's 4th of July show have been announced. It includes Post Malone, Blake Shelton, Salt-N-Pepa, and Shaboozey. The 50th edition of the nation's largest Independence Day celebration in New York City will fire 85,000 shells in 30 colors from 6 barges, as well as a new laser show from the Brooklyn Bridge. I'm Lee Silasera. This is Fox News.
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11: We'll continue with a chance for some strong to severe storms early tonight, then turning mostly cloudy after midnight. Look for overnight lows tonight to drop down to 64. Clouds will be the increase throughout the day on Thursday. Daytime highs topping out only in the mid-70s. Mostly cleared on to 56 Thursday night. A lot of sunshine, 77 to end off the work week on Friday. Mostly sunny, 81 on Saturday. I'm meteorologist J.C. Foltz.

0: From the wild world of D.C. politics to America's culture clash, brace yourself for the reality check you've been waiting for. The one and only Mike Gallagher.
1: I saw an article from Axios this morning that says American pride has fallen off a cliff. And they cite in part an NBC poll that just came out breaking down pride in America between Republican and Democrat parties. Now, Axios says that American pride has fallen off a cliff. That seems odd because the NBC poll says that 90% of Republicans are either extremely or very proud to be an American. You know what it is for Democrats? 29%. 29%. So I suppose if you aren't proud of this country, if you don't love this country, if you don't appreciate this country, I guess you'll be rooting for Iran. I guess you don't want peace in the Middle East. Because if you hate America and you hate Trump, if you hate your fellow Americans, you want us to lose. Can I repeat this number again? We touched on it briefly yesterday, but it's so important. 90% of Republicans are proud to be an American. 29% of Democrats are proud to be an American. Jessica Tarloff over on The Five on Fox News Channel said this week, well, that's understandable if you're not in political power. In other words, the opposition party tends to feel that way. No, it doesn't. I guarantee you, when Barack Obama was president, you think only 29% of Republicans were proud to be an American? This is such a profound example of the difference between two political ideologies. What a crazy, wild gap. Let me repeat it one more time. 90% of Republicans are either extremely or very proud to be an American. 29% of Democrats feel the same way. Not even one out of every three Democrats is proud to be an American. Democrats are ashamed of America. Democrats resent America. Democrats hate America. Look, I was frustrated during 8 years of Barack Obama. I was frustrated when Bill Clinton was president. I was frustrated when Joe Biden was president. I'm a Republican. I want Republicans to win. You think I was ashamed of America because an election didn't go my way? It doesn't work that way for us. It doesn't work that way for Republicans. But evidently, it certainly works that way for Democrats. Let me ask you the question. Are you proud to be an American? And if you're willing to call me and tell me if you're proud to be an American, I hope you'll share with me your political affiliation. And I'm going to trust that you'll tell me the truth. If you're a Democrat who would be in that, you know, 71%, not proud to be an American, can you tell us why? Are you willing to admit it's because things aren't going your way politically and you want to take it out on your fellow Americans? We got a lot of breaking news today. We've got to break down this Iran thing. There are all kinds of reports about this memo of understanding and whether CNN and Bloomberg have the right text. Look, I'm real simple here. Iran can't have a nuke and we got to get prices under control in America. That's it. That's all I care about. Everything else is just noise. I saw a wonderful post on social media on X this morning from somebody who said there's three categories of people who are complaining and griping about Trump's deal with Iran. And the poster breaks it down by those three groups. And
2: the National Weather service in Lincoln has issued a flash flood warning for North Central Christian County, Southern Logan County, Southern Macon County, Menard County, Moultrie County, Northeastern Sangamon County until 10 p.m. At 6:11 p.m., Doppler radar indicated thunderstorms producing heavy rain across the warned area. Between 1 and 3 inches of rain have fallen. Additional rainfall amounts of 1 to 2 inches are possible in the warned area. Flash flooding is ongoing or expected to begin shortly. Expected hazards include flash flooding caused by thunderstorms. Source, radar. The following impacts are expected: flash flooding of small creeks and streams, urban areas, highways, streets, and underpasses, as well as other poor drainage and low-lying areas. Some locations that will experience flash flooding include Springfield, Decatur, Sullivan, Petersburg, Athens, Mount Zion, Sherman, Riverton, Arthur, Mount Pulaski, Williamsville, Harristown, Bethany, Long Creek, Warrensburg, Macon, Lovington, Iliopolis, Greenview, and Niantic. This includes the following state parks: Lincoln Trail Homestead State Park and Memorial, Spitlerwood State Natural Area, and Shelbyville State Fish and Wildlife Area. This includes the following highways: Interstate 72 between mile markers 108 and 140, Interstate 55 between mile markers 101 and 119,

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10: Service in Lincoln has issued a flash flood warning for Central Piatt County, Southern Champaign County, Southern Vermilion County until 10 p.m. At 6:16 p.m., Doppler radar indicated thunderstorms producing heavy rain across the warned area. Between 1 and 3 inches of rain have fallen. Additional rainfall amounts of 1 to 2 inches are possible in the warned area. Flash flooding is ongoing or expected to begin shortly. Expected hazards include flash flooding caused by thunderstorms. Source, radar. The following impacts are expected. expected, flash flooding of small creeks and streams, urban areas, highways, streets, and underpasses, as well as other poor drainage and low-lying areas. Some locations that will experience flash flooding include Champaign, Urbana, Monticello, Savoy, Georgetown, Helono, Westville, Tilton, Catlin, Demet, Philo, Sydney, Homer, Ridge Farm, Fairmount, Seidel, Pisotum, Sadorus, Broadlands, and Allerton. This includes the following state parks: Harry David Yard State Natural Area. This includes the following highways: Interstate 72 between mile markers 157 and 172. Interstate 57 between mile markers 219 and 234.
11: In mind. This is who they are. I love the text I just got from Minnesota from Mike, showing a picture. He took a selfie of his T-shirt. He's got a T-shirt with a giant American eagle on it, and it says, "I am politically incorrect. I say Merry Christmas. I say God bless America. I own guns. I eat bacon. I salute our flag, and I thank our troops. If this offends you, I don't care." Way to go, Papa Paul. 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So great. Your dog will ask for it by name. We'll start with Cindy, Pennsylvania. Cindy, what do you think? Are you in the 90% category or the 29%?
12: Well, I'm probably in the 90% category. I do believe that Trump is doing as good as he can. But honestly, nobody should trust Iran. And people who think they should trust Iran do not really understand what they're all about.
11: No, I think everybody realizes that. And there's no mystery about their untrustworthiness. And certainly Trump knows. But that doesn't change the reality that we've got to do everything possible to prevent them from getting their hands on to be able to produce a nuclear weapon. And that's what he's doing. That's a good thing.
12: Do you think that's possible?
11: I do. I do. I don't think they want us to take over Karg Island. I don't think they want it because that's very rich for them. Look, I know they're fanatics. I get it. We all understand that. Trump understands this. It's the art of the deal. We've got to keep a nuclear weapon out of their hands, and they were on the verge of producing one, and that cannot happen. Let me share with you, before we take more of your calls, and again, I'm looking for somebody who's not proud of America. And I'll put you to the top of the line. Almost every call, every text, absolutely 90% you're proud to be an American. If you're not, I'd be interested in talking to you to find out why. Because I think it's a simple formula. You just don't like the way the election turned out, but maybe I'm wrong. Challenge me. Prove me wrong. 800-655-MIKE, 800-655-6453. Here's what Bad Hombre wrote. I reposted this just moments ago on my X account, and feel free to follow me there, at Gallagher Show on X. Bad Hombre writes, three groups of demented losers are upset about President Trump's peace deal with Iran. Group number one, the Marjorie Taylor Greens of the world, who spent weeks torching their careers by predicting an endless war with U.S. ground troops, thousands of casualties, and global economic calamity, only to be proven, once again, that they have no idea what they're talking about. Group number two, Israel First chicken hawks like Mark Levin, who cling onto Trump like a leech, thinking they can convince him to drag America into another prolonged Middle East conflict. Group number three, the Democrats. They would oppose a cure for cancer if Trump discovered it. Ignore all three, he writes. They're irrational and don't have America's best interests at heart. Trust Trump. Gosh, I love that. Ignore the noise. These are irrational responses. And the people who are pushing back against this complicated, intricate effort to secure peace do not have America's best interests at heart. Trust Trump. 800-655-MIKE, 24 past the hour. Great having you along for the ride. Look, I got to tell you, before we return to your calls about this issue about being proud or not proud, you want to know how wacky the Democrats are becoming? There is a mayor of Oakland, California. She believes that the minimum wage needs to be a little higher, okay? Her name is Barbara Lee. And apparently, I guess she's running for re-election because Oakland is a lost cause. You want to know why Oakland, California is a lost cause? I give you, on a debate stage this week, the incumbent mayor of Oakland, California, who wants to raise the federal minimum wage to, are you ready? I hope you're sitting down, $50 an hour.
13: You're calling for a $50 an hour federal minimum wage. That's seven times the current national minimum wage of $7.25 an hour. Can you explain how that would be economically sustainable for small businesses? You have 60 seconds.
14: First, let me say I owned and ran a small business for 11 years. I created hundreds of jobs. Benefits, retirement benefits, also health care benefits. I know what worker productivity means, and that means that you have to make sure that your employees are taken care of and have a living wage. In the Bay Area, I believe it was the United Way, came out with a report that very recently, $127,000 for a family of four is just barely enough to get by. Another survey very recently, $104,000 for a family of one, barely enough to get by, low income because of the affordability crisis. And so just do the math. Just do the math. Of course, we have national minimum wages that we need to raise to a living wage. You're talking about $20, $25, fine. But I have got to be focused on what California needs and what the affordability factor is when we calculate.
11: That's what they should have played. They should have played the whackometer instead of the bell. Of course, that bell sounds like the end of a 12 round bout. Yeah, $50 an hour minimum wage. Mayor of Oakland. Hey, why stop at 50? How about $250 an hour? What about $500 an hour? I think that's better. Do you realize how much more affordable life will be if somebody at McDonald's can make $500 an hour? Look, working at McDonald's is a noble job. And these poor folks don't make enough. Barbara Lee is right. Why stop at 50? Come on, Barbara Lee. Go big or go home. Why stop at 50? That's chicken feed. What, $50, what is that? $110,000 a year? That's not enough. People need $200,000, $300,000 a year. I say go for $500 a year, and then I would be a proud Democrat.
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1: Uh-oh, Eddie's back. Eddie, not only is Eddie not proud to be an American, Eddie's embarrassed to be an American. I got to take him. I promise, true to my word, if you are...
2: The National Weather Service in Lincoln has issued a severe thunderstorm warning for Scott County, southwestern Sangamon County, Morgan County, until 7:30 p.m. At 6:33 p.m., severe thunderstorms were located along a line extending from near Waverly to Elsey, moving east at 45 miles per hour. Expected hazards include 60 miles per hour wind gusts and penny-sized hail. This is a radar-indicated threat. The following impacts are expected. Expect damage to roofs, siding, and trees. Severe thunderstorms will be near Auburn, Waverly, Loamie, Franklin, Murrayville, Woodson, and Manchester around 6:40 p.m. Chatham around 6:45 p.m. Springfield around 6:50 p.m. Other locations in the path of these severe thunderstorms include Pawnee. This includes the following highways: Interstate 55 between mile markers 77 and 96, Interstate 72 between mile markers 50 and 102.
1: I like Schenectady, New York. All right, let's go. Y'all ready? Everybody take a big deep breath. Hey, Eddie, welcome back. How are you doing today, Eddie?
3: I'm doing okay today. How are you today?
1: Are you hanging in? You hanging in there? You're suffering through the Mike Gallagher Show? Yep. You're suffering through
3: the
1: program.
3: I listen to your show every single day, and I love it.
1: Thank you. That means
3: you
1: a lot to me.
3: You came up with a question today: who is not proud to be an American? Well, it's not that I'm not proud, but I'm embarrassed. And let me tell you why.
1: Yes, sir.
3: When Elon Musk came in, he found all this wasteful spending and the fraudulent stuff going on, this, that, and the other. The government could take and track you putting $600 into your bank account, yet we can't track these people who are cashing the checks for Social Security who are 120 years old. The world is watching. They're seeing that the government, who I would say are elected of the people, by the people, for the people, they're supposed to get a certain salary. And if they take a penny more than that salary from special interest groups or anything else, they're no longer working for the people. They're working for themselves. And the world is watching. And it's embarrassing because the government, who we elected, is not working for us. They're working for themselves. They're stealing from the American people. And it's embarrassing. Don't you agree?
1: Well, no, I don't agree that it's embarrassing. I think there's lots of challenges and lots of problems and all kinds of things that don't go the way we'd like them to go. Does that make me embarrassed to be an American? I mean, everything you just laid out, that makes you actually... So if you traveled around the world, if you went to another country, you'd be embarrassed to say you're an American?
3: I would be embarrassed to say that I'm American because of the way the government is working. The government that we elected is embarrassing Americans by doing things that they were supposed to...
1: You don't think that our form of government and that our country represents the absolute best in the world? If you don't, second part of the question, what country do you think does it better than we do?
3: Okay. I said before, it's not that I'm not proud to be an American.
1: But if you're saying you're embarrassed because you don't think the government works the way it should work, and incidentally, Eddie, you're not alone in that. There's nothing unique about the fact that we're all frustrated at the way the government works. There's lots of problems with the way the government works. That shouldn't make us embarrassed to be an American. It shouldn't make us embarrassed to be from this country. It shouldn't make us embarrassed to be embarrassed for America. So the logical question is, what country does it better, Eddie?
3: Well, let me ask you a question.
1: Okay.
3: I can't say that there's another country better than ours. I can't say that there isn't.
1: Okay.
3: But you have people who have served in the armed forces who are homeless living on the streets.
1: You're
3: taking and putting illegals in five-star hotels.
1: I know.
3: Okay?
1: I know.
3: I've been disabled for 27 years.
1: It's awful.
3: All I work.
1: It's awful.
3: I get into Social Security.
1: It's
3: and
1: awful.
3: I'm getting $1,300 a month after 27 years.
1: It's awful.
3: $16,000 a year.
1: There's a lot of things. You're listing the things that you're unhappy about, and yet it leads you to say you're embarrassed to be an American, and you serve this country in the military. How can the inefficiencies of today's government lead you to be embarrassed to be an American, Eddie? That doesn't make any sense. Aren't you able?
3: It's embarrassing that the government will take care of illegals more than they'll take care of their own people.
1: You think that's the current government's intention to take better care of illegals than you? Eddie, you think the Trump administration wants to take better care of illegals than you, a veteran?
3: No, sir.
1: Okay.
3: I think Trump is the best thing that ever happened to this country.
1: All right, there you go. Well, good luck to you. Godspeed, Eddie. I know there's challenges, and I know people are struggling, and I know there's all kind of... Look, again, you can't name another government that's any better than ours because there isn't one. And if there is one, God willing, you could cobble up enough money and go to Norway or Finland or France or Canada or somewhere where you wouldn't be embarrassed to be an American. I think you're just frustrated, and I don't want to put you down for your frustration. We all know that government could do better. But my gosh, this guy's trying. This government is trying. This administration is trying. You don't like the issue of illegal immigration? How about a sealed border? I saw Victor Davis Hanson. I'm going to play this. Maybe tomorrow or Friday, we're going to play about a six-minute monologue of all the accomplishments of this administration. And, of course, front and center, number one, is the way this administration has conquered the scourge of border insecurity. And no one talks about it anymore. You know, instead of bellyaching about some of the benefits that illegals get, how about we recognize that under Joe Biden, thousands and thousands and thousands of people were pouring into our border, a lot of them children, who are to this day unaccounted for, as we learned this week. Thousands of kids, unaccompanied minors. What's the border like now? It is sealed. It is secure. It is closed. That's something to be proud of, Eddie, not embarrassed. That's something to celebrate. I think I saw the vice president last night on the Home Shopping Network. My gosh, he is everywhere. I'm telling you what, and we had a chance to get him, and I'm going to be very blunt with you or honest with you to let you know how I like to do this show. Look, J.D. Vance is everywhere. And, yeah, it would have been kind of fun to interview the vice president, but you know something? I'd rather take the 10 or 15 minutes that I'd have with him and talk to you. That's just how I feel about this show. This is a caller-driven show. I do my best. And you can get frustrated with me, and I know I interrupt too much, and I get impatient, and I babble, and I whine. I know all my problems, but I at least try to give as many people an opportunity to come on this show as possible. People don't get heard. People don't have their voices be heard. And when you call here, whether you agree or disagree with me or somewhere in between, you're going to get heard. Millions of people are going to hear what you have to say. So instead of talking to J.D. Vance for 10 minutes or a senator, I mean, we occasionally will bring on somebody. I want to bring on Senator Rick Scott because I'm excited about something he's raising about anti-Semitism and Kanye, or what's his name now? I don't know what his name is, but you know who I mean. And he's going to be on the show tomorrow, but I do very select few guests. Because J.D. Vance, for example, is everywhere. So, believe me, you're not going to hear anything different probably on my show than you'd hear on the 50 other shows that he's on. And I'm glad he's doing it. I mean, he's on a book tour. And he said something to Megyn Kelly yesterday that was really profound. And it got people wondering about who he's reaching out to as he likely runs for president in 2028. Because there's this whole perceived rift among you know, conservative influencers. You got your neocons, you got your America Firsters. And Megan suggested to the vice president on her show yesterday that people in the MAGA movement who have disagreed with Trump have been ousted from the movement after agreeing with him. I mean, after supporting him. This exchange between the vice president and Megyn Kelly was fascinating.
4: A lot of people have been saying that they feel blackpilled by the whole experience. You know, like, I'm just out. And I have been trying to make the point that you can't do that, right?
5: No.
4: You got to stay.
5: That's right.
4: But realistically, as we, because after these midterms are over.
5: Can I make one more point about this, Megyn? This is, like, very important. I'm sorry to interrupt. But
4: no, it is.
5: So, look, the coalition that made Donald Trump the president of the United States, and J.D. Vance, the vice president of the United States. People have to remember this. It was Megyn Kelly and Tucker Carlson and Joe Rogan. It was also Mark Levin. It was also a lot of people like John Podesta who want a more aggressive foreign policy. What I think is important, I'm never going to say that John Podesta is not welcome in the Republican Party. He is. But just as he's disappointed right now, sometimes other people are going to be disappointed at other times. You can't just quit politics because the leader of a country of 330 million people makes a decision you disagree with.
1: I love that. Gosh, I love that gracious, welcoming position he has. This movement, putting America's interests first. Whatever you want to call it, MAGA, conservatism, right of center, far right, all of it ought to have the proverbial big tent. It's okay to disagree with this Iran deal. I don't want to cut your legs off, you know, cut your legs out from under you if you disagree with this deal with Iran. It's okay. I if you agree with the deal with Iran, it's okay. If you don't like aspects of the Trump. Look, I admit I shared with you some things I don't like. I didn't like Trump slapping his name up on the Kennedy Center. I thought that was just trolling and probably ridiculous. And a judge came along and now they had to take it down. And they're all loving that. They're loving the fact that he lost that effort on the Kennedy Center. Doesn't mean I should be kicked out of the movement or the body of people who support this agenda, this administration. This agenda, this administration is about a strong military, America first, a secure border, respect for law enforcement, an economy that people can not only survive in, but thrive, a country of opportunity. That's what this, to me, that's what this administration is representing. But does that mean we're going to agree on everything? Of course it doesn't. And nobody should be expecting, nobody ought to kick anybody out of any movement. You want to call Mark Levin a chicken hawk? Okay, well, so what? J.D. Vance is right. Mark Levin helped get Donald Trump elected. Megyn Kelly helped get Donald Trump elected. Tucker Carlson helped get Donald Trump elected. Laura Loomer helped get Donald Trump elected. Alex Jones helped get Donald Trump elected. Mike Gallagher helped get Donald Trump elected. There's room for all of us. And that doesn't mean that, you know, the roof has to cave in if we disagree. Because we're not going to agree on everything. Period. Shouldn't take me to tell you that. 13 before the hour. 800-655-MIKE.

0: National Weather Service in Lincoln has issued a tornado warning for West Central Christian County, South Central Sangamon County, until 7:30 p.m. At 6:47 p.m., a severe thunderstorm capable of producing a tornado was located over Divernon, or 7 miles northeast of Verdon, moving east at 35 miles per hour. Expected hazards include tornado and quarter-size hail. This is a radar-indicated threat. The following impacts are expected. Flying debris will be dangerous to those caught without shelter. Mobile homes will be damaged or destroyed. Damage to roofs, windows, and vehicles will occur. Tree damage is likely. This dangerous storm will be near Pawnee and Divernon around 6:50 p.m. Kincaid around 7 p.m. Jiceyville around 7:05 p.m. Other locations in the path of this tornadic thunderstorm include Taylorville. This also includes St. Chris Lake State Park. This includes Interstate 55 between mile markers 77 and 87.
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1: 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You know, I mentioned the vice president on this media tour for his book. He was on with Greg Gutfeld last night. It was of all the appearances, and I saw most of them. I saw clips. I didn't see them live. I can't watch The View. I won't watch The View. I see those hens, and it just makes my skin crawl. And I can't. I had an opportunity to watch the whole episode. But look, you know, I come into work and we look at clips, and I see clips all over the place. Here was a clip, and I can watch Gutfeld, even though you have to have a sort of a particular taste for that, you know? He's got like his cast of characters, Tyrus and Cat Timpf and some of those comics. I love it when Jim Norton is on because Jim, to me, is one of the funniest comics on the planet. Anyway, here was the vice president on with J.D. Vance, Greg Gutfeld last night on Fox News, talking about what really bothers him about these numbers showing that, and again, if you haven't heard, 90%, according to NBC News, 90% of Republicans are proud to be an American. Only 29% of Democrats are proud to be Americans. Here's J.D. Vance and his assessment of the whole thing.
2: Greg, it doesn't bother me when congressional Democrats disagree with our policies. It bothers me like that they're just terrible people, so many of them. Mm-hmm. But what really does bother me is that they don't show gratitude for the United States of America. Disagree with our policies, but if you don't feel grateful to live here and for the people who made it possible, then what are you even doing being in public service?
3: Yeah.
2: Too many Democrats don't show appreciation for the country.
1: It's a great point. 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And if you're ashamed to be an American, if you don't like this country, seriously, why don't you try to find a country where you'll be happier? It's a big world out there. We're going to explore that world on the Gulf of America cruise in November. Don't forget. 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We'll send you back a link with all the details. We go out of Fort Lauderdale. I'll be on the ship along with Scott Jennings, Larry O'Connor, Kurt Schlichter, Jennifer Horn. Come join us, the Gulf of America cruise in November, MikeOnline.com. Coming up, well, I've never seen this kind of a bold assertion or confirmation, but Hillary Clinton has confirmed to the world what kind of a bald-faced liar she really is. She made her remarks at the 92nd Street Y this week in New York City. Her pretty shocking remarks coming up.

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5: It's a done deal. I'm Lee Silicera, Fox News. President Trump has signed off on the ceasefire agreement with Iran, doing so a few hours ago in France during a meeting with French President Emmanuel Macron.
6: There are 14 points. It's not until point number 8 that you get to the line where Iran cannot pursue a nuclear weapon. There is this $300 billion reconstruction fund that the United States will be directing and facilitating, but not donating to directly. And there is this line that the United States has to lift sanctions and unfreeze frozen Iranian assets.
5: Fox's Peter Ducey in Geneva. Iran's foreign ministry spokesperson says Iran must be able to sell its oil with no problems, and transport and insurance must be receive the revenue from oil sales. Meanwhile, the latest Fox News poll finds most voters don't approve of President Trump's handling of Iran.
7: Nearly two-thirds of voters say they do not trust Iran to comply with the deal or stop developing nuclear weapons, and yet nearly 6 in 10 voters also think it was wrong for the U.S. to initiate military action. While three-quarters think it's important for the U.S. to pursue an end to Iran's nuclear program, 87% said it's also important to avoid a prolonged conflict.
5: Fox's Jessica Rosenthal. Nearly two-thirds of those polled saying they don't approve of the president's handling of Iran. The Fed holding interest rates steady following its first meeting under its new chair, Kevin Warsh.
8: The committee decided to maintain the target range for the Fed funds rate at 3.5% to 3.75%. In support of the Fed's dual mandate.
5: The central bank issuing an unusually brief statement, dropping language that